0: Nice to be back. I could wait to be here in 2028.
1: Hopefully
0: Amazing.
1: Hopefully they don't send me back.
2: That is Lieutenant, I always forget if it's Lieutenant or Lieutenant when it comes to the Air Force, Colonel Mario Mendoza, a.k.a. Astro Boy, speaking with Lil Watkins. He is quite famous in the Philippines. He was selected for their AXE Apollo space camp in Florida, but had to drop out due to his military training and duties. So a very apt call sign, we think, for Mario Mendoza, call sign Astro Boy. I mean, you know, you'd be bummed if you missed out on training to be an astronaut, but being able to be a fighter jet pilot is a good enough consolation prize. What a legend. And if you were there at the broadcast or you were listening to it, and you can listen back to it on the ABC Listen app at any time, Adam Steer and Squadron Commander Neil Whitehead, when Astro Boy came up to introduce all of their fighter jets, it was like a rock star had stepped onto the beach. There was a lot of excitement. The Filipino community especially was so jazzed to hear from him. It's about 28 minutes to 10 and coming up this half hour. I mean, I'm paid to be a cynic. A lot of us can be pretty cynical, especially when it comes to our politicians, how authentic they are, how posed they are, the things they say, particularly to get your vote. They can be pretty hard eggs to crack, right? Eggs to crack, nuts to crack. What's the saying? I'm really mixing up all my sayings today. It can be tricky to know and understand what you're really getting from politicians. But one journalist, Annabelle Crabb, has been trying to do this for many years, and she's worked out that one of the best ways to hear what a politician really thinks, to get their true perspective on something, is to sit them down with a plate of food in front of them. It's her series, Kitchen Cabinet. It is back, and you're going to hear from Annabelle later on this half hour about who she's got as guests, who she's dining with this season, and why it's something that even if you are cynical about politics and politicians, you should sit down and watch anyway. But right now, Darlene Jin Mung is here with the latest news headlines. Good morning.
3: Good morning, Lara. Making news, Darwin City Council will vote tonight on whether or not to push for a licensing fee to be placed on the sale of Territory Day fireworks to offset the cost of cleaning up the annual celebration. Councillor Mick Palmer will move that Darwin Council send a letter to Chief Minister Leah Finocchiaro advocating for the change. Victorian Premier Jacinta Allen has resigned from the top job ahead of an expected spill motion this morning. Deputy Premier Ben Carroll yesterday said he would challenge for the leadership. Ms. Allen has led Victoria since she replaced Daniel Andrews in 2023. Overseas, the UN body fighting AIDS says the world risks a resurgence of the HIV epidemic after global funding was cut by nearly a fifth last year. UNAIDS says funding fell to around $10 billion, the lowest in nearly two decades. And the Productivity Commission says regulations like height limits, complex council approvals, and challenges with infrastructure are holding back the construction of new homes. The new report commissioned by the Federal Treasurer calls for a housing regulation overhaul. Productivity Commission Chair Danielle Wood says it now takes 11 years on a median household income to save for a home deposit, up from 8 years a decade ago. And to sports, Samoa has picked up its first medal at the Commonwealth Games in Glasgow. John Letaufi Tafi claimed silver in the final of the 71 kilogram division weightlifting after lifting a combined 314 kilograms in the snatch and clean jerk. And there'll be more news at 10. The snatch and clean and jerk.
2: The snatch and clean and jerk. Yeah. I can't even imagine that. Snatch
3: and
2: clean? Is that where you...
3: Clean
2: no.
3: and jerk.
2: Is the clean where you sort of... No, I can't.
3: Don't ask
2: me. I don't even
3: me.
2: Know why I'm trying.
3: Really bad with weights.
2: Yeah.
3: And whatever you call them.
2: It's so impressive.
3: Yeah.
2: I can't.
3: I want to be a strong girl.
2: I want to be a strong girl, but you know what's holding me back? My wrists.
3: Oh.
2: Have you ever... Like if you do deadlifts and things, like I am no gym bro by any means, but if you try and do sort of deadlifts or any sort of snatch and clean situation, it's my wrists that they get so painful. They just can't handle it.
3: Blame the wrists. Maybe you've got to do wrist exercises or have those little wraps on
2: them.
3: Yeah,
2: you sort of use the wraps. They sometimes help, but it's not fun. I just think these people are amazing.
3: Some people can lift. Well, what is this? Combined 314 kilograms?
2: That's wild. That is wild.
3: Anyway,
2: more
3: to come.
2: We'll just keep lifting the heavy papers of our news each day.
3: Yeah.
2: Just
3: Pretty much. Just my 5 and 10 kilo bags of rice is enough. All the trips from the car to your house after the grocery shop.
2: That is, look, if there was a Commonwealth Games division for how many things you can fit on your arms from the car to the house.
3: You're that person.
2: I'm that person. I'm a one trip wonder. Yeah. If it doesn't make it in the trip, sorry, it doesn't get to come inside.
3: One trip wonder. I like that.
2: And I've got 3 flights of stairs too, so it's not easy. Ugh. Yeah, I know.
3: But you've got a good excuse.
2: So
3: you're efficient is what I'm hearing.
2: Efficient in struggle. Yeah. It's difficult, but I don't want to have to go back down the stairs and get
3: I really
2: more
3: want
2: stuff.
3: To see that.
2: I'm happy to try.
3: What do you do? Do you put them down before you unlock the door and get in?
2: The best thing, I try to have my keys in my hand ready to go. Yeah. The best thing that's happened to the supermarket reusable bag is the addition of longer straps. Because on some of the freezer bags that you can get from some supermarkets, there's like a shoulder sort of crossbody mm-hmm. strap that you can use. Mm-hmm. And on the sort of bigger bags, they've got a sort of a shorter strap and a longer strap, which means you can chuck it on your shoulders.
3: You're really packing it.
2: I'm really a one trip wonder. If it doesn't come in that trip, it's not coming into the house.
3: I love that. Thanks, Lara.
2: Thanks, Darlene. Darlene Dumong from the newsroom will have more news for you at 10 o'clock. It's about 23 minutes to that time now.
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5: You're with Lara Stimson.
2: Yes, this half hour, the mastermind behind one of the ABC's longer running political programs. But it's politics done a little bit differently. It's politics around the dining table of some of our most well-known politicians. Some not super well-known, but this season of Kitchen Cabinet gives you the insight into the homes of some of our most well-known politicians to unpick some of their beliefs, how they came to politics, what drives them, and also what they like to cook. It's always interesting. Though I will say it's a bit more polished than perhaps some of those earlier seasons. We'll catch up with Annabelle Crabb a little later on this half hour. I was just chatting about this with a friend last night about this program and watching it. You know, a lot of us are quite cynical about politics and politicians, and that's pretty fair enough. But how much you kind of believe the way that they portray themselves on programs like this? I'm keen to hear Annabelle Crabb's take. Of course, she's the one that sits there with them and is sort of sounding them out and their ideas. I wonder what you think when you see politicians in those kind of more laid-back environments. We're seeing it now with lots of podcast interviews, some of those more casual media opportunities. When they do things like that, does it make you like them more? When you see Anthony Albanese cooking up a pasta dish for a journalist, does it make you go, oh, yeah, that's a bit more the Prime Minister, the man, as opposed to the PM, the professional politician? Does it soften your attitude to any kind of politician on any side of the aisle? I'm keen to hear what you think on 1300 057 222. Just on this idea that's going to be raised at a City of Darwin Council meeting tonight, this idea of introducing an additional licensing fee for fireworks sellers in the Northern Territory around Territory Day, something that would be implemented by the NT government, then passed on to or shared the money that they receive from that between the government and council to cover the cost of the cleanup. Janice says, I think fireworks sellers should have a levy put on their sales to contribute to litter cleanup and damages. I never buy or set off fireworks, so why should I have to pay for damages and cleanup through a new council fee levied on me? I mean, it sounds like it'll be something that's on the fireworks sellers themselves, but there was an idea from one of you saying, well, maybe just increase rates a smidge and you can cover the cost of the cleanup that way. Your thoughts, 1300 057 222. Peter and Berrima got in touch before we were on the phone, but the line dropped out. He's texted in to clarify. He says he thinks it should be a 15% cleanup levy on every cracker sent straight to council for cleaning and repairs. The user pays. That's Peter in Berrima. It is about 22:10. One of the big news this morning, bits of news this morning, and you heard this with Darlene and during the news headlines, is that Premier Jacinta Allan in Victoria has resigned. She has done so to stave off an official leadership challenge from her deputy, Ben Carroll. And she announced her departure at a press conference in Melbourne a short time ago.
7: After speaking with my colleagues overnight, I've made the difficult decision to step aside as leader of the Victorian State Parliamentary Labor Party and as Premier of Victoria. I will shortly chair a caucus meeting to elect a new leader. Should Ben Carroll emerge as our next Labor leader and Labor Premier, he will have my congratulations and unqualified support. I am making this decision because it is the right thing by the Labor Party and by the Victorian people. I was prepared to put my record and my plan to a ballot of members, as our rules allow. I believe I would have won. But doing so this close to an election takes up valuable resources, including the most precious of one, time. More importantly, it puts the state in a position of uncertainty. That hurts the Victorian people, and I just won't do that. At the end of the day, I am, and always have been, a team player. The most important thing I want to say today is thank you. Thank you. Thank you to the Victorian people.
2: That's Jacinta Allan, the former Premier of Victoria. She's resigned this morning, just several months before the Victorian state election, which is due on the 28th of November. It's all to stave off an official leadership challenge from her deputy, Ben Carroll. If you're a political observer, then you'll have been following this or aware of this quite closely. The Victorian election will be significant in that it is shaping up to be a big test between the Labor Party, of course, the Liberal Party and the Coalition, but also One Nation. So it'll be one that we'll all be watching quite closely. It's about 18 minutes to 10. Let's get a weather update.
8: 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Weather.
2: Jess Lingard's at the Bureau of Meteorology this morning. Hello, Jess.
9: Good morning.
2: It was such a lovely day. I wish I'd snipped it up, but Charlie and Catherine gave the most hilarious weather report this morning to Jess Ong. He was like, it's freezing here. I've got goosebumps. I'm frozen. Which kind of sums things up pretty well. How were things this morning?
9: Right. Yeah. Look, I mean, honestly, it was pretty chilly in Catherine this morning. It did get down to 10.1 degrees, which I feel like, you know, if you take into relatively speaking, it's pretty chilly for central parts of the top end. Darwin got down nice and cool last night as well, dropping down to a low of 19 degrees. If we compare that to central parts of the territory, Alice Springs, warmer than it was yesterday, down to minus 0.7 of a degree this morning. It was minus 2 point something yesterday, minus 3 point something. So very chilly as we head further south. The good news is the sun is up and we are warming up. We are thawing out this morning. We are heading for a top of 31 degrees if you are in the city. 31 as well for the folks in Howard Springs and Humpty Doo today. And Catherine, after that chilly start, going for a beautiful top of 29 degrees. There is another chilly start tomorrow, potentially. Catherine dropping down into the single digits tomorrow. Oh, pardon me. Potentially dropping down into the single digits tomorrow morning was what I was trying to say. I was overwhelmed. But a little bit of a different story for the far sort of northwestern parts of the top end. We do have these cooler nights continuing just for the next two nights. Then we do have those winds turning a little bit more easterly, bringing back in a little bit more moisture just for the end of the week and the start of the weekend. And we should see some cooler conditions as we move into next week.
2: Excellent, Jess. Thanks so much.
9: Thank you.
2: That's Jess Lingard from the Bureau of Meteorology. On the fireworks issue, Anonymous asks, could the City of Darwin not impose their own temporary 15% tourism surcharge on Territory Day as per the accommodation city tax that exists in many places overseas? That's an interesting question. Another says, on a council levy, I think the council should make do with the money they have, like the rest of us have had to do. Budget better, you lot. Also, Janice has got in touch saying, morning, Lara. I am down to the last four items in my 2025-26 cyclone pantry, items with a use-by date before the end of the next cyclone season. Have other Darwinites been doing the same? Have a great day. Janice, you know what I've been using up? All the bottles of water that I bought. I went camping over the weekend and I took quite a few of those out with me. Of course, those things would last a little bit longer. But is anybody else eating up the last of their cyclone kit? Let me know. Next, into the kitchens of some of our most well-known Australian politicians for a meal and some fascinating insights about their career and what they really think about some of the big issues that are facing Australia. That's after In Excess. That's not In Excess. This is In Excess. And Never Tear Us Apart. It's about 14.

0: That's in excess and never tear us apart. It is about 12 to 10.
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4: Another day in paradise, Kakadu, 35 degrees again.
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0: Do you ever look at politicians on the telly and think, what are you really like? Behind the trim suits, the polished speeches, who is that real person behind the facade we all get to see? Most people will never know. Many will never get the chance to even try. But one person who has done her very best is Annabelle Crabb, the mastermind behind the ABC TV series Kitchen Cabinet. It is back for its eighth season. And so far, Annabelle has already sat at one of our most famous tables, the Prime Minister's official residence, The Lodge. And tonight, she's heading to regional New South Wales to visit the leader on the opposite side of the house. To tell us more, she joins you now. Morning, Annabelle.
5: Hello, Lara. Lovely to be with you.
0: Why go round for another season of dining with politicians?
5: We never run out of them. I mean, they're sort of an inexhaustible, self-refreshing supply. Yeah, it's interesting, actually. We negotiated for months to get into the lodge with the Prime Minister, and of course, ABC balance being what it is, we also need to do the opposition leader. And I must say, even though sometimes the more senior the politician gets, the more cautious they are, I found both of these interviews really, really revealing. Like, I walked away thinking, wow, I found out a lot of stuff that I didn't know. And in the case of the Prime Minister, you know, who I've sort of been observing for 30 years, I was really surprised by some of the things that came out of that interview. And Angus Taylor, who's been serving as opposition leader for only, you know, a matter of months, he was very different in his own home from the way you see him in doorstops and press conferences. Much less defensive, I think, and much more emotional.
0: And that's the thing, is that we do get in the forensic examination of the parliamentary press gallery means we know a lot about these people and we hear a lot about them. But there is something about sitting opposite them and breaking bread that seems to weasel bits, extra bits of information out of them. I mean, the Prime Minister in particular, and if viewers haven't watched the program, was surprisingly relaxed, particularly for someone who is in this very commercial-looking kitchen at the lodge, which you look at it, it's just daunting to sort of perceive even on the TV. What do you think that is, that in their homes that they are just more relaxed with you?
5: I think it's, I mean, it's sort of the setting a little bit, but it's also the food. I don't know, when someone's doing something with their hands and cooking is a really good option, it just sort of slightly moves the focal point away from the interview a little bit. So it becomes a conversation, because we've all had conversations in kitchens as we're cooking or someone's cooking for us. I don't know. It's like that way that it's more easy to talk to your kids when you're driving along in a car and everybody's facing the same direction and conversation sort of happens naturally. I don't know. You just get more stuff out of it. I find I get more stuff out of my kids that way. And it's a similar sort of concept, I think. But also, because they're not in a studio, because they're in a place where they spend a lot of time with the people they're close to and the people that they love. I mean, the Lodge is Australia's prime ministerial residence, but it's also where Anthony Albanese lives with his wife, Jodie. So I don't know. I think sometimes being in domestic spaces makes it impossible for them to respond in the same way that they might respond to slightly nosy questions if you ask them at a press conference. And so, you know, in Angus Taylor's kitchen, we were talking, you know, about his childhood and where he grew up. I mean, I didn't know that. This is really funny, but like when he finished high school, he spent a year working. This was just after The Man from Snowy River came out. He spent a year working as a guide, taking guided tours of the snowy mountains riding trails on horseback with tourists and, you know, camping and cooking them damper and stuff. And he was only a teenager. It's just hilarious because he was just basically cosplaying Tom Berlinson in the Man from Snowy River, made a tidy income out of it, which just makes me cry with laughter. And that's what he cooks for me is damper because, you know, I don't think he's a massive cook. He's cooked damper and scrambled eggs. And I'm like, this is dad dinner, isn't it? Like breakfast for dinner.
0: I mean, I was sitting there thinking, and because obviously you're pescatarian, you don't eat meat, and so this has always been an interesting challenge for people.
5: It has been. I mean, I grew up on a farm and we did our own, you know, butchery, and that's why I haven't eaten meat for decades.
0: It is. I'm like, nope. The fish scrambled egg chutney damper situation is still markedly better than Joe Hockey's backyard barbecue for you many years ago, where like the meat sausages and the veggie sausages were lumped in the same bowl together. It was quite something. Look, it was basically just iceberg lettuce. So it is better, but still
5: or Barnaby Joyce, who cooked a beef and red wine and then served out two plates and he ate his, and then we swapped plates and he ate mine. I mean, he did, which was, I thought, hilarious. And he did make a vegetarian pasta entree that was the size of, you know, a bucket. So I did not go hungry. But yes, I do love watching the choices people make in the kitchen. And I mean, the prime ministerial one, just the way Anthony Albanese chops things, you know, he's just so controlled, so fussy, wouldn't let me touch anything. And then we go into this whole conversation about he doesn't like to eat food that touches, like he likes food to be separated on the plate and he doesn't like.
0: It's so particular.
5: I just find this fascinating. Mm-hmm.
0: Very interesting insight into the man that is making decisions, our most important decisions as a nation. Are you hearing from Annabelle Crabb, who is, of course, the host of Kitchen Cabinet, which is back for an eighth season on ABC TV. It'll air again tonight on your telly, but actually I think the episode's already up on iView, so if you want to watch it on your lunch break, you could just stop what you're doing and watch it right now. This is the interesting thing, and you're sort of learning and looking at these politicians in their home environment. They're a bit more natural and a bit more relaxed. But, you know, I was even chatting about this with a friend last night. She's going, oh, but it's all one big move. This is the greatest PR stunt. You know, they can all get in there and show the real person. It's like all the, you know, the nice magazine interviews they can do with their family right before the election, show the real softer person. For the cynics out there who go, well, whatever, this is not going to change my opinion of these people. Why is it valuable to still engage with this other side of them that they offer up to you with their pescatarian meals?
5: Well, I mean, it's not compulsory. You don't have to watch it. But I would never argue that it's a replacement for, you know, Sarah Ferguson's interviews. That's a different style. But I also think, I mean, it's they have no idea what I'm going to ask. I spend usually 4 hours, a bit less time with the Prime Minister, just chatting, and we don't show them the edit or get any approvals or anything like that. And I think you just have you're basically fishing around to see if you can find things in their lives that have been influential. And sometimes they're a bit surprising, but I do think they're relevant because the things that happen to people over their lives are the things that really undergird their decisions when they go into politics. And it makes the difference for them between picking up an issue and doing something about it or putting it in the too hard basket. And I think I never get tired of finding out more about what is influencing those decisions, because they're very subjective. They're often about relationships. They're about experiences. And I find it really useful to know about that. And I think also we have images of politicians that are built up by the grabs that we've seen of them or how they are physically. And sometimes they can be a bit deceptive and sometimes they're not. I mean, I always think that Angus Taylor sort of appears quite sort of stiff and a little bit stilted in his public appearances, but he's sort of quite different in his own home, much more emotional. And like, there's things about him that I didn't know. For instance, he lost his mother as a young man and was absolutely devastated and had this horrendous accident, like went back to university after his mother's death and fell off a balcony, thinking there might have been a few bruises involved, and broke his back. And he was in hospital immobilized for months. And that was when he kind of was obliged to really study hard because he couldn't move. And that's the year that he won the Rhodes Scholarship, which kind of tipped him into this business career and then ultimately into politics. And he views that as a real turning point in his life, but he hasn't really talked about it before. I don't think he thinks it's relevant. I think it's relevant. I think it's really interesting to see how hard things that have happened to people in their lives change the courses of those lives. And sometimes I think that they wouldn't have ended up in public life, which is not a very fun place to be, if they hadn't had them.
0: It is fascinating, and the listeners know that I am a political nerd, so I personally love the program, but it is a really good opportunity, in particular, you know, the episode tonight with Angus Taylor. There are, you know, it's an in-depth conversation about issues like immigration, which are very topical, but sitting there and having it over dinner, it's very different yeah. than a testy contest of ideas at the dispatch box or at a press conference.
5: Yes. I think, and I mean, it is a polite format. I don't go in and start punching people in the face, you know. I think it's, I mean, even if you don't agree with the views of the person, I always think it's worth hearing them or more importantly, hearing how they came by those views. Mm. Because like we're in a democracy and the whole idea of democracy is centered on the knowledge that people disagree. I mean, that's the whole reason for having it is yeah. not because people agree, but because we don't.
0: It's so great to chat to you, Annabelle. Thanks so much. Look forward to seeing the program tonight.
5: Thanks, Lara.
0: That's Annabelle Crabb. You can catch Kitchen Cabinet each Tuesday on ABC TV and anytime on Ivy after the news. I've got a very special live performance for you you will not want to miss.
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8: Good morning, Darlene Jean Meung with ABC News. Victorian Premier Jacinta Allan has resigned just half an hour ahead of an expected spill motion this morning. Ms. Allan initially indicated she would fight any leadership challenge, but has conceded to increasing support in the Labor Party for Deputy Premier Ben Carroll, who was the only MP to raise his hand to challenge for the top job. The party caucus will now elect a new leader this morning, and Ms. Allan says she will support Mr. Carroll if he is chosen. Ms. Allan says it was a difficult decision to step aside, but it was the best option with a state election approaching.
9: I am making this decision because it is the right thing by the Labor Party and by the Victorian people. I was prepared to put my record and my plan to a ballot of members, as our rules allow. I believe I would have won.
8: The Foreign Minister has given the strongest indication yet that the cut to the fuel excise will end this weekend. The federal government halved the excise for 3 months to help motorists with soaring costs as a result of the war in the Middle East. Support was extended through July, but at a smaller discount of about 16 cents per litre, and it's due to end this weekend. Penny Wong says the government is unlikely to provide any further fuel relief.
10: Currently, the plan is for the fuel excise to step down. As you know, it's come down, it's halved, and the intention is for that to discontinue as of this weekend.
8: US President Donald Trump says talks with Iran are going well, but warns strikes will continue if negotiations fail. After a pause in strikes last week and recent remarks that negotiations are being held, oil prices have fallen by more than 10%, having earlier surged over $100. Donald Trump says without the strikes, negotiations would not be happening.
11: No, you can't bribe them. You got to beat them, and we're beating the hell out of them, but we'll see how it turns out. Right now, they have very friendly negotiations going on. And by the way, how good is our Navy with a blockade? How good? Not one boat gets it.
8: Back home, the NT's Fire and Emergency Services Commissioner says he understands most Territorians received yesterday's alert as part of testing of the new National Oz Alert Warning System. The federal government says 94% of targeted mobile phone towers successfully broadcasted the alert, though there have been reports of issues in some parts of the country, including bushfire zones. Andrew Wharton says the National Emergency Management Agency, or NEMA, has carriage of the rollout of the project, which is due to go live in October.
12: NEMA are working hard to do the analytics and to put some metrics around exactly how the test went, but the broad feedback from across the board is that it went extremely well.
8: Meanwhile, Queensland will stick with its own emergency warning system for the upcoming bushfire season and won't adopt the newly minted Oz Alert. The federal government's version was put to the test yesterday, but Queensland Fire and Disaster Recovery Minister Anne Leigh says the state will keep Oz Alert on hold until it matches the reliability of the local network.
13: We do have a lot of vulnerable people who don't have a mobile phone, and we also probably have some people whose mobile phones may not have been able to receive that particular Oz Alert test. So we want to hear from those. In the meantime, the Queensland Fire Department will continue to use the existing emergency alert system.
8: A marketing academic says a Four Corners investigation into products claiming to be made in Australia will have eroded trust for many consumers. The ABC program uncovered products ranging from cage-free eggs and seafood to tomato paste, where the claims made on labels did not match independent scientific testing. Professor Natalina Zlat Vetska from the University of Technology of Sydney says many consumers will now have legitimate doubts about what choices to make when they go shopping.
14: What am I supposed to be buying today? Can I actually trust anything that I'm purchasing? Because the brand names were big. You know, with food fraud, generally the rule of thumb is, you know, go for the big brand names, right? They're probably a bit safer. And actually, that was definitely not the case in what we saw last night.
8: And in the weather today, it's sunny across the territory. Darwin is currently 24 degrees. Humidity is at 38%, at reaching a top of 31. Katherine, 21, top of 29. Tennant Creek, 16 now, top of 23. And Alice Springs is 13 with a top of 19 degrees. ABC News.
15: Charlie King means so much to so many different Territorians.
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0: Hello, it's good to be with you right across the Northern Territory this morning. And you and I have been chatting a bit about Pitch Black over the past couple of weeks. There's a lot of enthusiasm. We've really been leaning into it on the morning's program. And while the sounds of the jets might be starting to wear off, this is getting a little old now, what I can tell you is that I've got a whole other sound of Pitch Black to introduce you to this half hour. The Air Force Band. They're quite the ensemble. They're currently sitting in front of me and they're going to be performing some tunes for you over the next half hour. So whatever you're doing this morning, crank up your radio. If you're just at home, you're settling in at work, you've got the radio on in the shop, then you've got some great live music coming up this half hour that I'm really excited to share with you. So stick around for that. It is about 7 minutes past 10. I've also got your song quiz still for today. I got your feedback yesterday that it was a little bit tricky. I hear you. I do like it when it's a bit tricky, but, you know, I also don't want to torture you with this particular quiz. So I've upped it. It was 0.4 of a second yesterday. I thought, oh, let me just dip into my bucket of generosity and make it 0.5 of a second for you today. Listen in. Remember, all you need to do is 0487991057 is text in your guess, the name of the song and the name of the artist. Who's this? Ooh, what is that? Any ideas? 0487991057. I'm looking at my guess. If you know it, lip sealed, my friends. It is. This is a whole hour game that we have to play. We're talking about politics as well before the news at 10 o'clock. Kitchen Cabinet is back. You heard from Annabelle Crabb, who she's behind the 8 seasons of this program, which has been running for over a decade now, where she weasels her way into the kitchens of well-known politicians from the Prime Minister to the opposition leader. And that episode with Angus Taylor is the one that'll go live tonight. In fact, you can catch it on Ivy already if you like. Al says, morning, Lara. I'm the same as you, very cynical of anything police say. They're a certain breed to get into politics. They may start off well, but then it can go downhill. Who cares? Bring on the song quiz, Stimmo. Indeed. I hope you have some good luck with it today. Al, you can text me, of course, or call me on 1300 057 222. It is no secret that I'm a big fan of the sound of jets. I'm a big fan of this whole, everything that surrounds pitch black. It's a pretty exciting time. But I know not everybody loves jets as much as I do, nor the sound of them. So if your auditory preferences lean more musical than supersonic, then I have a treat for you. You may have seen the Air Force Band last week during the pitch black demonstrations down at Mindle Beach. But if you didn't, then you're going to hear from them today. With me this morning, I've got Commanding Officer Squadron Leader Phil Martin, who is Director of Music Air Force. Good morning to you.
18: Good morning, Lara.
0: And I've got Corporal Samantha Morley, who's a vocalist for the band as well. Good morning.
19: Hi, Lara.
0: Welcome to town.
18: Thanks.
0: How
18: thanks
0: exciting
18: so much.
0: To have you here. Are you big fans of coming to town for Pitch Black?
18: Yeah, most definitely. One for the weather, two for the sound, and I suppose three for the food as well.
0: The food. Tell me more about that.
18: Oh, just, you know, the food up here in the Territory just seems to be great. Fresh fish, amazing meat. You know, it just seems to be great. Everything you get from restaurants, it's wonderful.
0: There you go. I love it. Maybe I'm just used to it now and I don't understand how great it is to eat all this fresh food all the time, but so great that you enjoy it so much. Tell me a bit about, Sam, as well, the role of the Air Force Band, particularly in operations like Pitch Black, where you've got all the typical military people coming to town, but also crews like yours as well.
19: I guess we're in a pretty unique position being in the Air Force Band because music is one thread that really connects everybody. And so we really have that the pleasure of meeting lots of different people. And I think because we're playing music, we're very approachable, you know. So it's fantastic. We really kind of are able to get out into the community and talk to everybody and just play great music while we're here.
0: Mm. Phil, you don't often associate or immediately associate music with the Defence Force or the Air Force. But then when you do think about it, you are often reminded of the Army Band, the Air Force Band, because you are a presence at so many of the public events that the Defence Force does. Why is it a priority of the Defence Force to have this musical, more cultural element to what you do?
18: Yeah, thanks, Lara. Well, for 100 years, Air Force Band has been assisting Air Force with the creation of air power. And we do so through community engagement, but also through providing a musical ensemble for graduation parades for our officers and recruit trainees, and also through history and heritage with regards to things like Anzac Day and Remembrance Day.
0: Mm. And is every member of the band a Defence Force member?
18: Yes, we're all full-time members. We do have a reserve capacity, but we have 40 full-time members.
0: Wow. That's a very cool job to have.
18: Yeah, it's one of the best jobs. That's the reason why they're here, I think.
0: Yeah, indeed. I'm getting lots of thumbs up from the band who's going to perform for you in just a moment. One of the big things about Pitch Black is, and a lot of the pilots will talk about,

0: them. So we provide that backup with the music ensemble. So
1: no competition.
0: No competition, which is good.
1: And what about you? You're obviously, you're hearing this morning from Commanding Officer Squadron Leader Phil Martin. He's the Director of Music Air Force, but also Corporal Samantha Morley, who's a vocalist for the band. What motivated you to be part of the Air Force in this particular way?
2: It came about by chance, really. I was doing some work on some jazz gigs, actually with the bass player in this band that you're about to hear, Barney Loveland, and he had mentioned that there was a singer position available. So it was really through chance, yeah.
1: Do you still have to do all the other sort of requisite training to be part of the Air Force?
2: Yeah, we do. We have to do 3 months boot camp. So it's such a unique job. We have to do 3 months training, and then, yeah, we get to the band day one and off we go, start practicing and rehearsing and travelling. It's a very unique job as a musician, for
1: it's
2: sure.
1: So unique. What's the most exciting place you've travelled other than, of course, right here in Darwin?
2: Earlier this year, we went to Turkey. We were very lucky. It's a tri-service opportunity. So this year it was Air Force Band's chance. So we got to go to Turkey, went to Gallipoli Peninsula for the Anzac Day service. And that really is an amazing... We're not only representing Air Force, but representing Australia. And as the singer, that's a challenging engagement, because you have to sing quite a few different national anthems in different languages. Oh. And so that is a challenge in itself, but it's a wonderful opportunity to do those sorts of things.
1: Yeah, well, it's just an amazing thing to figure that there's this whole world that you can be a part of. And typically, I mean, you always see the ads for the Defence Force on the TV or whatever, and there's all these things that you might not think that you could do. But probably being a full-time musician in the Defence Force is something people might not think is an option. Do you have a lot of people say that to you, Phil, in your role? I had no idea that I could go and be a bass guitarist for the Air Force.
0: Yeah, most definitely. It's one of those things that it takes a whole team to create air power, and the end product is aircraft flying through the air with air crew on board. But, you know, we have musicians, of course, and all the other jobs that you do within Air Force, catering, administration, firefighting. We have all the roles. So it's a great opportunity to have a career, that's for sure. Mm.
1: And there's an army band too, right? So there's an Air Force,
0: yes.
1: Army. Is there a Navy band?
0: Yes, there's a Navy band.
1: And is there competition between the three of you?
0: Most definitely, but we are the best band
2: well, I have
0: in
2: to
0: the
2: say,
0: service.
2: There's actually, this is an interesting fact, because there's only one full-time Air Force band. There are many army bands, many, yes. many Navy bands. Oh. So we are the largest military band in Australia.
1: Mm. Mic drop. Boom. Just let that one sit there and marinate. It's such a cool aspect to learn about. And obviously you're mentioning you play and you'll sing things like national anthems and sort of more of those serious sort of occasions. But if people will see you at the show and out and about, your catalogue of music is quite fun. You sing lots of different songs.
2: Yeah, absolutely. I think that's part of the joy of the job for musicians in the band. There are various number of ensembles. So there's a parade band, concert band, jazz group, rock group, and many musicians will cross over and play in all of those. So as singers, I'm one of two singers. Chloe is the full-time singer here, and we have to sing classical, jazz, rock, all sorts of things.
1: Wow.
2: So it's great having lots of versatility, for sure.
1: Before you tell us what you'll be singing today, do you want to introduce and sort of tell us who we've got here in the studio?
2: Yeah, sure. Okay, so on vocals we've got Corporal Chloe Brewer-Jones. On guitar we've got Sergeant Andrew Hammond. On the, is it cajon, is that right?
1: Yes. Cajon.
2: We've got Corporal Naomi Tan. On the bass we've got Sergeant Barney Loveland. And on keys, we've got leading aircraftman Ainsley Green.
1: Oh, well, I think the final thing to do is to hear some music. What are you going to be singing for us today?
2: Okay, first up is a very popular tune, Olivia Dean, with Talk to Me.
3: Man I Need.
2: See, I don't even know what I'm singing. It's too early. Man I Need. And then we've got the Bruno Mars Rosé song. Yeah. APT.
1: Excellent.
2: So we're doing it to some acoustic versions of those two songs this morning.
1: It's going to be fantastic. I'll let you get into position. Okay, thank you so much. That's Corporal Samantha Morley, who's a vocalist for the band, and also you've been hearing from Commanding Officer Squadron Leader Phil Martin, who's Director of Music Air Force. Thank you so much.
0: Thanks, Lara. Appreciate
1: Take it away, friends.

0: Oh, wow. You can't hear it, but I'm playing some applause. That's fantastic. How great. You're hearing, if you've just joined me on 105.7 ABC Darwin and the Northern Territory, you've been hearing this morning from the Air Force Band performing two tracks there, A Man I Need by Olivia Dean and, do we say APT or APT?
1: APC.
0: Yeah, we do. It's so great to hear from you guys. When's your next performance?
2: Ooh, okay, so
3: am I on?
0: You're on.
3: Okay, wonderful. So excellent. So we have a community engagement activity at the Charles Darwin University on the 31st, and it starts at 6:30. So the community is able to come along and enjoy the full band.
0: Get out and enjoy it. Yeah. Even more songs to enjoy. It's been so lovely to meet you and hear from you. I'm getting lots of lovely feedback. One says, wow, what a voice she has. That's a great band. And Chris says, so often we think of the armed services just having marching bands on the parade ground. I love that they're travelling the world, representing us all and singing songs that we can all sing along to. So congratulations. Thank you so much for coming in, guys.
3: Thank
0: it's
3: you,
0: been
3: Lara.
0: So lovely to meet you. That is among a whole ensemble of people here you're hearing from, Commanding Officer Squadron Leader Phil Martin, Director of the Music Air Force, and Corporal Samantha Morley, who was one of the vocalists that you just heard singing there. What a fantastic performance. It is about 24 minutes past 10.
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0: Let me quickly remind you of your song quiz clue for this morning. Oh, such a vibe in here with the band. Here's your clue. I've got to play it one more time for you before I give you your longer clue. Take a listen. Oh, what is that? It's an interesting one, isn't it? It's got a few of you a little confused this morning, but have your best guess. I'll give you a longer clue after a finance update. And after, this is Little Birdie. Beautiful to me.

0: That's Little Birdie and Beautiful to Me on 105.7 ABC Darwin and the Northern Territory. Oh, what a treat. If you just joined me, you did me something pretty special just before. We had the Royal Australian Air Force Band live in studio. Can I tell you, it was like dance concerts and things like that. We got the quick change of productions and they're quickly whisking everything around. That's exactly what happened to the studio, getting the band in. But it was such a fantastic performance and I love it. Of course, you can listen back after the show goes to air at about 11. You can listen back on the ABC Listen app, but I reckon we'll slice and dice that one and share it so it'll be there just for you to listen and enjoy. It's so great. I'm getting lots of your lovely feedback about it as well. Though I did say, you know, if the sound of the jet engines is not exactly your thing, then this is the other side and sound of the Air Force that you might like to enjoy. But one of you said, I love the sound of jet engines. it is very satisfying indeed. I know. I'm with you. But how great to hear about this other side of the Air Force and the slight competitiveness between all of the Air Force bands that there are between the Royal Australian Air Force. Well, not the Air Force, the defence bands, the Air Force, the Army and the Navy. They've all got their own band, but yes, the Air Force, theirs is the best. I'll get a finance update for you soon, but also it's a Tuesday, which means we are learning a bit more about what's going on inside our body as part of internal affairs. It is one of the most, revelationary, but it's a time of the week where we learn a lot. And I walk away armed with sometimes some confronted knowledge about what is actually happening inside my body as I sit here talking to you right now. Dr. Amanda Meyer will have five interesting facts for you about this part of your body. Let me give you a hint.
1: For my people in the front. 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
0: What part could we possibly be talking about today? 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And she put her hands up there and shrugged her shoulders. I don't know. What could it be? We will find out in the next half hour. It is 10:30.
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0: Mark Olivetta is with Morgan's Financial. Hello, Mark.
6: Hello, Lara.
0: Happy Tuesday. How are you feeling this Tuesday?
6: Yes. I'm feeling pretty good.
0: That's good. That's great.
6: Yeah, yeah. Starting, just getting into the rhythm of it. And anything's better than a Monday, let's face it. But Tuesday's pretty good. Yeah.
0: Tuesdays, it's an inoffensive day, isn't it? It's not bothering anyone. It just is, you know? It's not as confronting as Monday. It's not as great as Friday.
6: No.
0: Tuesday, just
6: correct.
0: Tuesdays. Yeah. Thursday's my favourite day.
6: That's right.
0: Because Friday is, you know, Friday obviously everyone thinks is the best day, but, you know, it just does its own thing. Thursday is just so exciting because you know that Friday is coming, that everything ahead of you is great. Just
6: well,
0: you wanted to know.
6: Spot on. Yeah, yeah. Footy's on Thursday too. So
0: that's true. That's exactly right. How are the markets doing today?
6: A little bit weaker. We're down 26 points this morning. We've seen the oil price drop again overnight. No real major leads from the overseas markets. Dow Jones closed up 0.5%. And NASDAQ was down a little bit. We've just given back a little bit of ground on what was a pretty big day yesterday for the ASX. The financial sector is quite positive today. The best there would be Commonwealth Bank up 48 cents. CBA is trading at $176.56. BHP currently down $1.09 to trade at $59 exactly. Rio Tinto is down $3.72 to trade at $159.90. With the oil price slipping a bit, Woodside is pretty flat and only down 2 cents, $31.40. Santos down 5 at $7.62. 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So a big move there, trading at $3.15, along with Viva Energy, which own a lot of service stations around the country, currently up 8 cents at the moment at $2.52. The oil price, currently $82 US a barrel. The gold price has fallen $21, trading at $4,054 US an ounce. And the Aussie dollar just spinning the wheels again, 69.91 US cents.
0: Just is right. So close, but just doesn't want to take the plunge.
6: Exactly.
0: Thank you, Mark.
6: Thanks, Lara.
0: That's Mark Olivetta from Morgan's Financial with your finance update for today. It is about 27 minutes away from 11 soon. We'll learn more about a part of the body that, oh, that's another hint for you. You could be looking at it right now. But let's have a look at your song quiz for today. This is your first clue. Ooh. It's short but sweet, half a second, not too bad. I've certainly made trickier song quizzes, but this one has got lots of good guesses from you. One guess here is for a bit of Stevie Wonder. Ooh. Great tune, Superstition, but that's not it. So there's always such a tease because I always want to play the songs that you guess, but I can't because we have to keep going. Another guest thought it could be a reflection on the working day. No, it's not Dolly. It's not 9 to 5. Another guess, it could be Melissa Etheridge. Another good tune. But no, it's not Bring Me Some Water. It's also not this guest from Katanil Papa who thought it could be this. Sonia Dada. You Don't Treat Me No Good. You know, I know this song. You know this song. But I wouldn't have... If this was a song quiz that I was doing, participating in, I would have no idea. It's very different, isn't it, to how the song, what it sort of gets into. Anyway. Well, the truth, well, it hurts to say. Another message. Morning Stimmo. Is It You're So Vain? Carly Simon.
3: Son of a gun.
0: No. It's not. I think this is Al. I think this is another guest from Al as well. Al saying, I was MIA yesterday. I'm not totally sold on this guess, but could it also be this, Deborah Conway, A Man Overboard? Nah, that's not it either. Glenn and Zaccoli will round out our incorrect guesses. Sorry, Glenn. He thought it could be Diesel. I can see why you'd think that, Glenn. But no, I'm sorry, that's not it. Some great guesses, people. And I'm getting a few correct guesses as well. Mitch in Nullumboy says, easy peasy, go the Dockers. Fair enough, Mitch. But yeah, no. Mitch has got it right. Lots of you, unfortunately, don't have it right. This is your second clue. It is a full second long. There you go. Now you're all over it. 0487 99 1057. What is the song and who is the artist? That's what you need to text me. I'll reveal and resolve your song quiz before the news at 11. Who's texting me this? Oh, there's no name, but you're all over it. You say, was that a sneaky pun clue there? Who knows? With an emoji of a nose. Boom, Tish, my friend, you are correct. Today's internal affairs is all about the nose. Owen Wilson, Barbara Streisand, Rudolph the Red-Nosed Reindeer. What do they all have in common? They're iconic noses. But you know what? We all have a nose. That's just a fact. And you might know lots about your nose. I don't want to presume that you know nothing about your nose, but chances are you don't know as much about your nose as what you're going to know in about 10 minutes' time when Dr. Amanda Meyer is through with us. She's got 5 fun facts, interesting, confronting facts about our nose, a thing that sits in the middle of our face. Hello, Dr. Amanda Meyer.
7: Hello, Lara. How are you?
0: The wheels are falling off, if you couldn't tell. Amanda is obviously a senior lecturer in anatomy and pathology at James Cook University. Noses. Let's get into it. What's fact number one?
7: Let's talk about the nose. Okay, so I think the first one is probably something that people would know already, is that your nose is like a built-in air conditioner or humidifier. So your nose is not just for smelling or taking air in. We actually have these three little shell-shaped, like spiral bits of bony processes in our nose called conchae, and the job of them is to actually have mucosa on them and vessels on them to increase the surface area, and this gives our the air coming in a really good surface, large surface, to get nice and warm and nice and humid. So that's why we always have a nice kind of moist inside our nose. So that's fact number one.
0: I did not know this. So the part of the role of the nose is actually warming up the air that you're breathing.
7: Yeah, and humidifying it as well. We don't want dry air getting dead. We don't want dry, cold air. It makes all of our bronchi constrict. So we want nice, warmed up, humid air coming into our trachea.
0: Whoa. All right, I'm already, I knew this was going to blow my mind and consider my mind blown. Thank you, I did not know that. Okay, fact number two.
7: All right, fact number two, and I think this is relevant to the population at the moment. We know there's a lot of RSV and colds and flus going around, COVID. So I'm going to tell everyone the correct way how to blow your nose. So all of your sinuses in your face all drain into your nose. But the two largest ones that we have are the maxillary sinuses that sit inside your cheek. And then we've got the big frontal ones that sit between your eyebrows. Now, the ones that are sitting between your eyebrows have their little openings at the bottom. And so they drain straight down with gravity. But the ones that are sitting deep to our cheeks have the openings right up the top of them on the medial wall. That means to drain them, they have to be full, and you have to tilt your head to the side to get them to drain out. And I'm guessing everybody has experienced that time when you're unwell and your nose is all clogged up and you're turning from side to side in your sleep, trying to empty out your sinuses to breathe. So the best way is to slightly lean forward to empty out the frontal sinuses and the sphenoid sinuses, and to tip your head slightly to the side and to the front to open up and drain out those maxillary sinuses.
0: Wow. You know what the best part of that was, is that there's just one bit of glass that separates producer Brittany and I, and the entire time that you were describing where the sinuses was, I could see her pressing on her face going, okay, that's where one is, that's where the other is. And I reckon there's lots of people at home who are doing the same thing. Okay, so, and because when you were saying, oh, lots of people would notice this, I hadn't really thought about that much, to be honest with you. But that does kind of explain that when you're sort of lying on, if you're a side sleeper when you're sick, that's why you can, because I often go, why is one side of my nose so much more blocked than the other?
7: Mm-hmm.
0: Is that why if you're sort of lying there, you're sending it all in one direction?
7: That's right. When you're lying on your side, so if you're lying on your right side, your left maxillary sinus is emptying straight into your nose. And then when you turn to the left side, your right maxillary sinus is dripping down into your nose.
0: Wow. I hope no one's having their morning tea at the minute, because this could be a bit of too much snot chat. Okay, there you go. So if you're blowing your nose, lean forward, tilt your head or sort of turn your head side to side, and that'll help clear out all the different sinuses.
7: Yes, there you get a much more productive.
0: Oh, my word. I learn so much every week. What's fun fact number fact number three?
7: Number three is, and again, people should know this one. This is why, well, it's the anatomical reason about why we sniff things deeply. So if we lean over to smell a rose or something, we do that big sniff. Because our olfactory cells, the ones that detect smell, they sit right up the top. So basically, right at the top of your nose, I think people lay term would be the bridge of the nose, kind of where your glasses sit. Deep in there, that is where your olfactory cells are. They're not everywhere in your nose like some people might think. So you've got to sniff deeply, draw that air right up to the top to sense smell.
0: kind of be a relief. Imagine if they were all right at the entrance. That would just be, life would be mightily unpleasant.
7: It sure would.
0: too many smells. Are you hearing from Dr. Amanda Meyer this morning? She's a senior lecturer in anatomy and pathology at James Cook University, joins you on a Tuesday to talk about a part of the body and give you some facts about it, five of them to be precise. But if you've got questions about the nose, how it works, if you had a nose injury or something gone wrong up there, I hope not. But we'd love to hear about it. You can call us on 1300 057 222. What's fact number four?
7: All right, number four is one that actually surprises people. So those nerves that I was talking about earlier that are sitting right up the top of your nose, they are actually some of the only nerves in the body that continually get replaced. Our ability to replace them gets worse as we get older. So our sense of smell gets worse as we get older. But having a cold and that blocks up your nose, it will get a virus in there, that will kill those cells. And it might take, you know, a month to a few months to get that sense of smell back. So you're not being able to smell because your nose is blocked. You can't smell because the receptors have been attacked by a virus and they've died and they have to regrow.
0: Whoa. So it's one of the only parts of the body that can do that.
7: Yeah.
0: Huh.
7: Yep. And a lot of people might have experienced this during COVID. So when they have had a COVID infection, we know that anosmia, so the inability to smell, was linked to many cases. And that was because of the way that the COVID virus gets in and attacks those cells, and it seems to turn them off for a lot longer than just a general cold.
0: Wow. There you go. Noses. Who knew? There's so much going on. What's our final fact?
7: All right. The final fact is that our nose is, well, inside our nose, we have five different major arteries that are all joining up. And there's a little area where they all meet up at one point, and we call this the Kieselbach plexus. And so this means that that area is going to have an incredibly rich blood supply, and is why if you get hit in the nose, or whacked in the nose, or if you get really, really hot sometimes, or if you're going through menopause, all of these things can lead to nosebleeds. And what I really want to tell people is, when you get a nosebleed, we want you to pinch your nostrils closed and lean forward. And we want you to lean forward because we don't want you swallowing all that blood, because that's what makes you feel nauseous. And we just want you to hold that for a few minutes until it stops. And most cases will stop. Most cases don't need to go to the emergency room.
0: So you're not meant to lean backwards. You're meant to lean forwards.
7: Lean forwards.
0: What?
7: Yes.
0: This whole time, I was actually lucky. I was never really a big nosebleed sort of person, but my sister used to get them all the time. All the time. And... Mm-hmm. She was always throwing her head back.
7: Yep, don't do that. Yeah, just the blood and snot just runs straight down the back of your throat, and that's when a lot of people start vomiting. So, yeah, slight lean forward, pinch and hold for a couple of minutes, take them off gently, see if it bleeds anymore. If it does, put them back on there for a little bit. If not, you're all good to go. So only present to the ED if you've fractured your nose.
0: Right. The undertone I'm getting here is that there's a few people who perhaps in their time have presented to the ED for a blood nose when perhaps they did not do it. Okay. What makes it, because there are some people, like I, you know, occasionally would get blood noses, but not very often. But other people, like people like my sister and others would, you know, notoriously get lots of blood noses, or, you know, sometimes even in your sleep, like my sister would sometimes get them in sleep. Why is that? Why are some people more prone to getting them than others?
7: Great question. So a lot of it has to do with the size of the arteries that are coming in is one factor of it. Another factor is the thinness of the membrane that's going over it. So things like declining levels of estrogen can thin that, and that can lead to nosebleeds. If you've got a big vessel that's coming in and it's much bigger than the others, that can rupture, and that can cause a nosebleed. So what you're doing, you know, if you're a pro boxer or something like that, you might be known to getting a far more hits in the nose, and that will give you a nosebleed as well.
0: Right. There you go. Well, I can assure you that there was no, my sister had nosebleeds, not because we were having, you know, some, you know, wrestling fights. That's right. That's right. There was none of that involved. Sue's got a question for you. She's asked, can you ask why sometimes you get that stingy feeling that you've had pool water go up your nose, even if you haven't been swimming?
7: Yes. Okay. So I think the listener is talking about a painful sensation up in the nose. So that can be a couple of reasons. That could be, number one, some kind of irritant has got up and irritated the general sensory fibres that are in the nose. So not the smell fibres, but the sensory fibres. And they are commonly linked to the same sensory ones that do the eyes. So if then the listener is talking about kind of a stinging in the eyes and a stinging sensation in the nose, that's an irritant of the sensory nerve. If they're talking about more congestion type, having a pool water in there, that can be because every now and then your mucosa is filling up with blood, and you're generally supposed to be, your body coordinates it so it swells up on one side and then swells up on the other side, and it never does it at the same time, usually. But if you've got allergies like hay fever, that means you're more likely to have a much more swollen and fuller mucosa. So you might have that congested feeling like that. So I've given two options there, depending on exactly what the listener was meaning.
0: Pick what suits you, Sue. What's happening?
7: Exactly.
0: You know your nose best.
7: Correct.
0: Wow. That is, I did not know there was so much to know about the nose. I love chatting to you each week, Dr. Amanda Meyer. Thanks so much for your time.
7: Thanks so much, Lara.
0: That's Dr. Amanda Meyer. She is a senior lecturer in anatomy and pathology at James Cook University, who frankly blows our mind each week with 5 facts about different parts of the body. If there's a part of the body that you'd like to learn more about, we've done lots of different ones, and I've got a list in front of me of all the different parts that we're going to be talking about in the coming weeks. I do have a question here, but I think I've lost Dr. Amanda Meyer. So if you've got questions, though, get them in nice and early and I can pop them to Dr. Amanda Meyer and see what she makes of them. Or if you've got a body part that you'd like to explore or learn some more about, then let me know as well. You can do so via 0487991057. I'll resolve your song quiz next.
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0: Your song quiz today, it's been fun. A little tricky though. Your second clue, a full second. So many good guesses today that weren't quite right but have been fun nonetheless. Jasper and the Alice thought it could be the Steve Miller Band. Ah, yeah. And Jet Airliner. That would have been on theme, wouldn't it? But I'm afraid. Jasper, that's not correct. Glenn and Fanny Bay said, I was going to wait for the second clue, but I am going to go with my first guess, which is this. Oh, Glenn. I'm sorry. That is not it. It's not Early Warning, Baby Animals. Mel from Jingly thought it could be the Cars. No, it's not. Sorry. I'm getting lots of your questions just now. I'm so sorry about your nose, by the way. So we're going to put them to the side. And next Tuesday, I will get answers on those questions for you from Dr. Amanda Meyer when she joins us. But now it is time to resolve your song quiz for today. Mitch is in Nhulunbuy this morning. Hi, Mitch.
14: Good morning. How are you?
0: Oh, so good. I mean, we are kind of enemies, though, Mitch, because I'm a Swans fan.
14: Oh,
0: you're a Dockers fan. I know. This has been...
14: We could meet in the finals.
0: I kind of hope not. I hope it's just me and not you. You must be feeling pretty happy with things at the minute.
14: Oh, well, yeah, it's been a long time coming, so fingers crossed.
0: Fingers crossed indeed. What are you up to today? Anything exciting?
14: No, nothing too exciting. Just at work, a bit busy this week. My partner's got Garma, so Garma's kicking off up here this week, this weekend. So, yeah, busy week for us, but All good fun.
0: And Nullumbo is going well. You know, I grew up there, Mitch, so you're making me homesick today.
14: Oh, no, I didn't know. Mm. Oh, wow. There you go. Yeah.
0: Indeed. The weather nice?
14: Beautiful. Absolutely beautiful. Little breeze. It's nice. Yeah.
0: Gosh, best place to be, especially this time of year. Well done. You said today's song quiz was easy peasy, which, can I tell you, Mitch, was not everybody's experience. So you can glow today with the knowledge that you got it right. Would you like to reveal it for us?
14: Yeah, it's Save Tonight by Eagle Eye Cherry.
0: It is.
14: Yeah.
0: Have a good rest of your day, Mitch. Lovely to chat to you.
14: Thank you. All right. See you, Lara. Bye.

0: That's Eagle Eye Cherry and Save Tonight. Well done to Larry and Dinah Beach, Andrew Manelli, Mitch and Nullumboy, Amby and Kirsty from the city. Well done, friends. It was a tricky one today. Tim says, I never would have got that. Next time. Ciao for now. Respect, Tim. Respect. Good job for trying. I'm getting so many good questions now about the nose that I'll put to Dr. Amanda Meyer next week when she joins us for internal affairs. One of you says, why does wasabi a decent amount affect your nose, sometimes very painfully? Interesting. I'll put that to Dr. Amanda Meyer. And then also a question here, is there a strong topical painkiller cream for the nose area to allow a patient a pain-free injection for a biopsy? Intriguing. Also, Sue says, Stimmo, you know how you often sign off with I'll be in your ears tomorrow? Called out Sue. I do say that all the time, don't I? I said, maybe we could do a dive into the ears if we haven't already. Sue, you are a woman after our own hearts. Producer Brittany has already asked to talk about the ears next week. So that is what we'll be doing. Nat Tentage will be hanging out with you on the afternoon's program tomorrow. Hi, Nat.
1: Hello. How are you doing?
0: This afternoon.
1: Today and tomorrow. Today and tomorrow. It's fun.
0: Oh, what a party.
1: It's ready.
0: What a party. What's coming up?
1: Oh, look, I have a real obsession right now. I'm obsessed with the bald subreddit. Have you been on the bald subreddit, Lara?
0: No, but is it in any way linked to the man himself, Pitbull?
1: No.
0: No.
1: I want to play some Pitbull this afternoon. So it's a subreddit that's dedicated to celebrating all things bald guys. But what people have been getting obsessed with it online lately because it's this center of positivity and loveliness where people will post this sort of scraggly hair and go, guys, is it time? Is it time for me to join the club? And everyone will be like, yes, do it. And they'll post their after photo and they always look so amazing. And I just got thinking about the way that we think about baldness and whether we should be reclaiming it and reframing it as sexy like these guys are online.
0: Wow, is bald the new sexy? I love it. Did you see, because on this, people might not be familiar, musician, he's just sort of bopping around, but he's become really popular again because people are obsessed to going to his concerts with bald caps on.
1: And he calls them
0: his baldies, like all the baldies out there. So maybe bald is in vogue. I love it.
1: Yes, I think so too. Look, so maybe some Mr. Worldwide for you after 1:30.
0: Yeah. In fact, producer Brittany's got this for me. Pitbull just recently set a Guinness World Record when 22,000 fans wore bald caps at his Hyde Park concert in London.
1: I love it.
0: So this is the moment. Okay, I love it. I'm looking forward to it. Thanks, Nat.
1: Thank you.
0: That's Nat Tentage. He'll be on your radio from 1:30 this afternoon. Of course, the Country Hour will be in your ears, boom tish, from 12:30 through to 1:30 this afternoon. Thanks so much for your company today. I will be back on the airwaves with you tomorrow morning from 8:30. It's 11 o'clock.
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6: Good morning, Darlene Jean Wong with ABC News. The Victorian Labor Party is holding a meeting to elect a new leader after Jacinta Allan resigned as Premier. Georgia Lenton-Williams reports.
7: The Labor Party caucus meeting is now underway at Parliament House. Outgoing Premier Jacinta Allan was met with claps and a standing ovation from Labor MPs as she walked into the party room after announcing her resignation at a press conference this morning, just half an hour before an expected spill motion. Deputy Premier Ben Carroll has been pushing for the leadership role but is now also being challenged by Attorney General Sonia Kilkenny, who has put her hand up. During Jacinta Allan's resignation speech, she said Mr. Carroll would have her unqualified support if he emerges as the next Labor leader and Premier.
6: An investigation into whether a new oil refinery should be built in Australia will soon begin, with the federal and Western Australian government funding a pre-feasibility study. $4 million will be spent on examining if Karratha could house the nation's third oil refinery. The federal government is looking at ways to further boost Australia's fuel supplies, with about 90% of liquid fuels currently imported. Resources Minister Madeleine King says the government wants to boost capacity.
8: This is about fuel security for the whole nation, but of course WA is now left without any fuel refining capacity after the closure of BP and Kwinana. That is a really important initiative that we will look at where this could go. Can it happen?
6: The interim vice chancellor and president of Charles Darwin University is confident licensed electricians have not been involved in the latest accreditation bungle. Last week, CDU revealed up to 193 electrotechnology students would have to retake a component of a unit, months after revelations that dozens of qualified carpenters from CDU would have to return to university due to incomplete courses. Professor Fiona Coulson says affected current and former students are being contacted directly.
9: For many students, it's possible that they've already demonstrated the competency through other training or workplace experience. As we work through that, if anyone has not demonstrated that competency in their work or training, then we will need to undertake one day of additional assessment.
6: Darwin City Council will vote tonight on whether or not to push for a licensing fee to be placed on the sale of Territory Day fireworks. Joseph Hathaway-Wilson has more.
10: If passed, the motion brought by Councillor Mick Palmer would make Darwin City Council send a letter advocating for the fee to Chief Minister Leo Finocchiaro. The letter notes the importance of Territory Day celebrations to the community and the value of the public use of fireworks to the event, while highlighting the increasing cost of cleaning up after the event and repairing broken assets in the wake of the evening. It calls for revenue from the proposed fee to flow to both local councils and the NT government to lessen the financial burden of the event on governments. Council will vote on the motion at its meeting, which kicks off at 5:30 tonight.
6: Overseas, the French president is promising every available resource to fight raging wildfires, saying the crisis is the most severe to France since the Second World War. Firefighters in Spain are also battling to contain some of the worst fires in its recent history amid warnings of an intensifying heat wave that could exacerbate the situation. While visiting the worst hit region around Bordeaux, Emmanuel Macron says France will learn from the tragedy.
11: The time for looking at lessons learned will come, but we don't conduct such reviews in the middle of battle. Afterwards, we'll need to replant and rebuild. Replanting and rebuilding a different kind of forest because of the structural conditions of climate change we'll be living in.
6: And to sport, Australia has claimed 9 gold medals on another dominant day of competition at the Glasgow Commonwealth Games. On track, Rose Davies has become the first Aussie to ever win the women's 10,000 metres, and Katie McDonald has taken the uneven bars gymnastics gold. In the pool, Meg Harris and Sam Short have led all Australian podiums in the women's 100 metre freestyle and men's 800 metre freestyle. And 14 months after sustaining a career-threatening knee injury, Sam Williamson has continued his comeback with victory in the men's 50-metre breaststroke to add to his 100-metre triumph.
12: I came into this knowing that the injury itself wasn't going to define me, but it was how I overcame the injury that would define me, and I couldn't be prouder, I couldn't be happier with the results that we've had.
6: And you're up to date with the latest from the ABC newsroom.
13: It all seemed so wonderful, and then
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24: Adele Dumont is a writer. Her first book came out of her experience teaching English to incarcerated refugees on Christmas Island. And her new book is something completely different and more personal. It's about a kind of secret life Adele was living for many, many years, a life she could barely acknowledge, even to herself. It involves hair pulling, the compulsive plucking of hairs from the crown of her head. It began as a teenage quirk. that developed into powerful, uncontrollable urges, and then into protracted, ecstatic episodes where Adele could lose herself for hours. And although she was doing it all the time, for the longest time she had no name for it and couldn't bring herself to acknowledge it was even a thing. But it was a thing. Adele was eventually diagnosed with something called trichotillomania, obsessive hair pulling, and she discovered it was way more common than she thought. And if you think this sounds odd, ask yourself, is there anything in the modern world of so little practical use that people lavish so much time and money and emotional labour on than our hair, getting it washed, coloured, straightened, curled and cut? It's almost like a shared guilty secret amongst us all, a kind of taboo. For Adele to write about her hair pulling was at first impossible. But then the words started to flow, and the result is an extraordinary book she's written called The Pulling. Hi, Adele.
0: Hi, Richard.
24: You write very correctly that almost no one is happy with the hair they're awarded to in life. Mine is wavy and curly when it gets wet, and I wish it was straight and obedient. What was your hair like when you were little, and what did you want it to be?
0: My hair when I was little was always very, very thick and quite different to my younger sister, who had much thinner hair. And so, yeah, I think I was always secretly envious that my hair wasn't more manageable.
24: Your early life, you write, was spent in kind of really unusual conditions. What was home to begin with for you and your family?
0: So my early childhood was spent kind of all over New South Wales. My parents were both fruit pickers, and so we lived a kind of itinerant lifestyle. So we had a combi van, and at the start we had a tent, quite a big tent, but yeah, the tent was our home. And then once my sister came along, she's 5 years younger than me, then we upgraded to a caravan.
24: How did your parents meet?
0: So my father's originally from France. He came to Australia in the early 80s, doing fruit picking work. And then he met my mother, who was, yeah, the same, doing fruit picking work. They met in far north Queensland in Bowen, doing the tomatoes up there.
24: It sounds vaguely romantic, growing up in a family of itinerant fruit pickers, but what's the reality like, Adele?
0: Yeah, I think a lot of city people tend to romanticise that kind of life, but it's hard. It's a hard way to make a living. But I think maybe what drew my parents both to that lifestyle was the kind of freedom it offered. So neither of them had been to uni. They saw it as much more appealing way to live than, say, working in an office or in a factory.
24: How do you remember him going to work in the morning, your dad?
0: My dad? I would be asleep and my dad would literally pick me up from my bed and then put me in the back of the combi, because we would have a full double bed in the back of the car. And so I would wake in the orchards, and my parents would have already been working probably for a couple of hours.
24: That kind of does sound romantic, though. It kind of does sound rather lovely. Do you remember that kind of sunny memories in your mind then?
0: Oh, yeah, very much so. I think as a child, yeah, it was, yeah, in some ways it was quite an idyllic kind of lifestyle. Like, I had total freedom to do what I wanted for the whole day.
24: They were frugal people. What kind of frugal habits did they have?
0: It's hard, because when you're a kid, you don't have any reference points. But yeah, maybe when I compare it to people I know now, then it feels a kind of elemental, frugal kind of existence. Like, I only had three toys, for example, growing up. Yeah, and they all had, you know, they each had their very distinct character. But yeah, we didn't have a lot of stuff.
24: Your dad seems like he was a remarkable autodidact. The fruit-picking dad who didn't want a formal job was a big reader. He read reference books, you write, that you used to bring home for school projects. Was that sheerly for his own pleasure?
0: Very much so. Yeah, he is a total autodidact. So I think from when he was very, very young, he was reading dictionaries as a child, and yet it was always purely for pleasure. There was no other motivation there.
24: He read the same book in different translations. How would he do that?
0: So he would he's taught himself numerous languages, and he would have maybe an original novel open, and then let's say the original was in French, and then he might have a couple of English translations and then maybe one in German and one in Russian, and be kind of reading them in parallel and then always like pointing out things to us as kids, going, oh my God, like I can't believe they chose that word, or like, you know, comparing to and arguing for one, why one might be better than the other.
24: Was he forever telling you about the origins of words?
0: Yes. That's very much his passion, is etymology. And he does it not in a kind of pretentious way. It's just, is this this endless source of fascination to him? Yeah, so it doesn't really matter what the topic of conversation is or where you are. He's always just latching onto objects or latching onto a word you've said, and he'll ask you, oh, do you know the origin of that? Or do you know what that word is in such and such a language?
24: Did you like that, or was that annoying? Like if I tried that with my daughter, she'd find that annoying, I think.
0: I wouldn't say I liked it or I found it. It's just like the way he was.
24: Did you speak French in the family house?
0: He spoke French to the three of us, and then we would reply in English. And again, that might sound odd or unusual to an outsider, but for us, it was just the natural way of things.
24: And how was that when you went to France for the first time? Because, you know, Parisian French is a whole different thing from

0: tricky because if you can't express yourself, then people tend to assume that you can't understand. And so, yeah, I remember a lot of people, you know, caught up in conversation and then I wouldn't be able to participate. And then they would maybe assume that I didn't know what they were talking about.
1: You said that you had big hair as a kid and that annoyed you. How did you like to wear your hair as a kid? Was it elaborate or pretty straightforward?
0: Oh, not elaborate. I would try to kind of make it take up as little space as possible. So, yeah, I would kind of tie it up and bunch it up. I didn't like to wear it out.
1: Like you didn't want to draw attention to yourself?
0: Yes, very much so. Yeah, I feel like if another girl had had that head of hair, they would have done more with it maybe tried out different styles. But for me, it was like, yeah, I didn't want to draw attention to my appearance.
1: Do you remember when the habit of pulling on your hair started?
0: So it started, I think, when I was 17. And so I had very long hair and I would look at the ends. So there might be some split ends. And then I would just, for some reason, yeah, be kind of intrigued by them. And then at some point I started to remove individual hairs from the head and then study that hair. I would look at its length and maybe see if the colour changed along its length. And then, yeah, I kept doing that, not really paying it much attention. And then at some point I remember having a shower and then maybe for some reason being drawn to look in the mirror. And then that's when I realized that I'd actually pulled this perfect circle completely clean of hair.
1: What part of your head was it from?
0: The very crown of my head.
1: Kind of like the origin of it, of the swirl of hair.
0: Exactly, yep. I think it's called the hall.
1: What do you think would trigger an episode of hair pulling like that? Was it boredom or something else?
0: At the time, I had no sense of what was triggering it. So it just felt like something I would do whenever I was alone, really.
1: And now?
0: Now I feel like almost anything can trigger it. So it could be some kind of negative emotion, like boredom or sadness or loneliness. But it could also be a positive emotion. It could be excitement. So for a long time, I found that paradoxical. You know, I thought, why would a positive emotion lead to pulling? But from what I understand now, it's like, I think it's called something like a regulation model where your body's trying to get to this middle point. And if you kind of tip one way or the other, then you're trying to get back to that middle point.
1: Was there a kind of physical sensation that would come upon you just before it?
0: Yes. So it's tricky to describe, but it's just an urge is the best way to describe it. Maybe like if, I don't know, if you had a mosquito bite, you would feel an urge to scratch at it. Or maybe if you're about to sneeze, like you have a sense of something coming.
1: An urge that needs to be satisfied then. Like,
0: yes.
1: I'm just thinking what it feels like to want to scratch a mosquito bite. It's like, ooh, there's that kind of, yeah, I've got to do this or something
0: yes,
1: like that.
0: Yes, just a sense that, you need to do something and you're about to do it and you have no choice.
1: And when you're about to do it, is it a single hair at a time?
0: It will start with a single hair at a time and then it may escalate into maybe two hairs at a time or even, a bunch of hairs at a time.
1: Will it only be from the crown of the head?
0: So it originated from the crown of the head, but then it's kind of worked its way almost to cover all of my head.
1: The brief flicker of pain you get when you pluck it out, is that welcome or unwelcome?
0: I wouldn't call it pain. Actually, it's one of the things that's tricky to describe to an outsider, but for me it's completely painless and it always has been. Like I'm somebody who's very sensitive to pain. But this action, and I don't really understand what the mechanism is, but it's completely pleasurable.
1: Like if I was to do it now,
0: yes.
1: I think I'd be sort of wincing. In anticipation of a little of pain.
0: Yeah. Yeah, I get what you're saying because I know like if I, for example, have a Band-Aid on my arm and then I have to take it off, I hate doing it.

0: it because, yeah, I wince. But for some reason, when it's from my scalp, it's pure pleasure.
1: When you started doing it, what would you do with the hair once it was taken from your head?
0: So when I started, I was still living with my parents. So I remember in my bedroom, I would just shove it down the side of my bed.
1: Would you look at it and play with it, though, before you did that?
0: Yes. So that's actually an important part of the process. So I would take each hair once it had been pulled and then inspect it. And basically what I was looking for was to see whether it had the root intact on the hair.
1: Why was that important, do you think?
0: I don't know. It felt important.
1: Maybe because you had the entirety of it.
0: Maybe. I think it's tempting to ascribe some meaning to it or some explanation, but yeah, it never felt explicable or rational. It just, that was what I was looking for, was the root.
1: And would you lay it out in a certain way?
0: It's one aspect of the illness that I find tricky to talk about because I'm scared that listeners will maybe feel disgusted. But actually what I would do is put the root between my teeth and then strip the root from the hair. And again, that's not something I decided to do. It just felt that's what needs to be done.

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1: Today on Conversations, I'm with Adele Dumont. You say you finally realised this was a problem. Well, finally, you realised you might have a problem on your hands when you noticed there was a kind of a bald spot, a circle, like mm-hmm. a kind of circle right at the top. Did your family notice this was going on?
2: No, because at that stage, because I had such a thick head of hair, it was very easy to hide. So, yeah, I could just wear a ponytail and nobody could tell.
1: The secret of it, did that make you anxious or was there something delicious about the secret?
2: Definitely the latter. I feel like, again, this is only with, you know, with hindsight, but I feel like I've always had that capacity for or inclination to be secretive, like ever since I was very, very little. So this didn't feel like a new thing. It just felt this is the way I am. Like
1: I think most people are like that though, aren't they? I mean, yeah. Most of us like secret private lives. I mean, we're not the same when we know we're safely alone, really, as we are with other people, are we?
2: Yeah, I think this is true. And obviously I don't know what other people's secret lives might look like. I guess, yeah, for me, this the secret life felt, or it eventually felt larger than my other life.
1: Would your imagination run a little wild while you were doing this, given that you're sort of in this very, very personal, quiet, little secret space? Were you concocting stories or really just thinking about nothing at all, a pleasurable nothingness?
2: I think maybe the best way to explain it is it felt like my mind was in a very different state to what it usually was. So there was something about when I eventually enter what I think of as a kind of trance, then my mind felt very calm. The quality of the thought felt different. I feel like usually, and I think this is probably fairly typical, maybe especially of a modern mind, that it's kind of jumping from thing to thing. But when I was in that trance, I felt like the thought was, it was larger, it felt expansive, it felt deep, like I could have a line of thought and just follow it forever, and it felt very natural.
1: Was your mind settling to some degree? Was mental chatter and distraction quietening?
2: Yes. Yeah, you could say that.
1: You said when you'd finished with the hairs, you'd put them somewhere. Where mm-hmm. would you shove them?
2: Down the side of my bed.
1: And was there a day when you realised there was more than a few of them down there?
2: Yes. So I was quite a like messy teenager, but I remember at some point I was cleaning my room and then I kind of thought, okay, I better get rid of all this random hair, and then kind of shoved it all together into a ball. And then I put it into a double plastic bag and I thought, I need to get rid of this. And I remember still feeling the weight of that bag and being quite alarmed because
1: Was it evidence or something?
2: Yes. That was very much how I thought of it, as evidence. Evidence of what I've done, evidence that I've done something wrong.
1: So that's why you double bagged it?
2: Yes.
1: Like a criminal pathologist or something like that? And where would you put it?
2: Then I would put it in the garbage bin outside.
1: I think, look, this is the thing about your book. I began to think about all these things I've never really thought about, which is like, mm-hmm. I realise I kind of think of my hair as a thing, a single thing, my mm-hmm. hair.
2: Yeah.
1: And in fact, it's kind of a great big mass of thousands, many thousands mm-hmm. of hairs. And where would you put it?
2: Then I would put it in the garbage bin outside.
1: I think, look, this is the thing about your book. I began to think about all these things I've never really thought about, which is like, mm-hmm. I realise I kind of think of my hair as a thing, a single thing, my mm-hmm. hair.
2: Yeah.
1: And in fact, it's kind of a great big mass of thousands, many thousands mm-hmm. of hairs, plural. Do you see your hair, do you think of your hair as a thing or as a collection of thousands of hairs?
2: Yeah, very much I see them as individual hairs. I'm able to to tell the qualities of an individual hair purely through touch. So my fingers will be able to tell if a hair has a particular thickness or it
1: really?
2: Might have a little.
1: You can tell the difference?
2: Yeah, 100%. And so, yeah, the pulling is not kind of, you know, it's not random, or I can't just pull out any hair. I very much have to kind of, my fingers will forage for a particular hair and then kind of zoom in on that.
1: And is it a different hair for different times, or is it always the same perfect kind of hair you're looking for, the ideal? Is there an ideal hair you're looking for?
2: The ideal hair is one that has the root attached. And that's not something that obviously you can tell, you know, from the surface, because the root's underneath the surface. But somehow my fingers have developed this sense where they're able to, like, intuit which hair is most likely to have the root attached.
1: And if you produce it with the root, is there a profound feeling of satisfaction when that happens?
2: Yes, yes, very much.
1: And does it then go away, the need to pluck, or not?
2: Unfortunately not. So that whole process leading up to removing an individual hair, where I'm kind of foraging and stroking and probing and selecting and then removing, then it's back to the start. So it feels like this loop.
1: You're right that you were continuing to do this while you were at uni. And how difficult was it getting to conceal the bald patch that was on your head at that time?
2: Yeah, first year of uni, I think by that point I probably would have pulled 3/4 of my hair. So
1: 3/4 of your hair?
2: Yeah.
1: Was it all around the top? So were you like a sort of a tonsured monk or something from the Middle Ages?
2: Yes, very much so, yeah. In fact, that's what the classic pattern of pulling gets called, is a tonsure pattern. So it's like a rim of hair, yeah, like a circumference around your head, and then the complete top is gone. So, yeah, going to uni, it would be this kind of meticulous arrangement every morning of my hair to make sure nobody could tell.
1: Were you conscious of the fact you could be, it's a funny phrase, to use found out or something?
2: Yeah, and that's how I thought of it, is found out. So, yeah, it made me very kind of vigilant. If rain was forecast, or, yeah, if people wanted to go swimming, or even just people noticing. Like, I felt very kind of tense always around people, that they would look and they would tell.
1: Was it like you have this secret life, this secret world you can disappear into, and you think to yourself, I barely understand this and I really don't care to have to explain it to anyone else because I don't fully understand it myself?
2: Yeah, I don't know that it had to do with understanding. It was more just I was possessive of it. Like, this was my thing, my space.

0: and I didn't want to have to share it with anybody.
1: Did you have a word for it yet while you're at uni? Did you have a name for it, or did you even think you ought to, I don't know, seek some professional help, given that there was such this radical bald patch on your head?
0: Yeah, it sounds strange to say, but honestly, no. Like, it didn't even occur to me to talk to anybody about it.
1: When anyone might have seen something or had suspicions and they tried to raise it with you, what would you do?
0: I would make it very clear that that was basically off limits.
1: You said that for a while these episodes would be quite protracted. How long could you step into this world for and be in that world for at a time?
0: So in the first year of uni, which is, one of the worst kind of chapters, it could easily be hours, like 3 or 4 hours would be quite common. And then if there was a day like on the weekend where I didn't need to be anywhere, it could be like 7-8 hours in the one position pulling.
1: What would that position be?
0: It might start like I was sitting at my desk or on my bed. And then I guess, if you're making those movements continually, your body tires and then you end up kind of hunched over.
1: It sounds very trance-like. Was it also ecstatic, like a rhapsody of a kind?
0: Yes.
1: And while it's going on, were there other things going on that needed to be attended to that you really couldn't attend to?
0: Yeah, there could be. Like, there's been moments, say, where, my mobile might be next to me and it's ringing. And, I know I should be answering it, but I simply can't. Or there could be something in the oven if I'm at home. Or I remember once we had a washing machine that would kind of drain into a sink. And I remember this one time the sink somebody must have left the plug in. So the sink was obviously filling with water and then overflowing. And I could hear all of this from within the trance. And, it had happened before and I knew I should get up and take the plug out, let the water drain so the water doesn't flood everywhere. But, again, I wasn't able to. So I could hear the water flooding the laundry and then seeping into the carpet near me, but I couldn't do anything.
1: Was there a natural point when you could stop or come out of this trance?
0: There comes a point, but I don't feel able to choose that point. It's almost like whatever the thing is needs to run its course. And then maybe I reach a level of exhaustion and then I'm able to leave it.

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1: Today I'm with Adele Dumont. Adele is a writer and a critic, and her new book is the story of a habit she picked up as a teenager, the deliberate plucking of hair from her head, and how that developed into almost uncontrollable urges and hours-long trance-like episodes. Adele's book is called The Pulling, and there's more to her story coming up after the headlines on ABC Radio. It's 28 minutes midday.
2: Darlene Jean Leung with an ABC News update. The NT's Fire and Emergency Services Commissioner says he understands most Territorians received yesterday's alert as part of testing of the new national Oz

alert warning system. The federal government says 94% of targeted mobile phone towers successfully broadcasted the alert, though there have been reports of issues in some parts of the country, including bushfire zones. Australians are being warned to get used to higher fuel prices as the war in the Middle East continues. Last week, the oil price climbed back above $100 a barrel, and although it eased back below $90 amid fresh negotiations, Federal Treasury warns prices could rise higher still. And singer-songwriter Carly Simon says she's been diagnosed with Parkinson's and is learning how to live with the condition. The 83-year-old is best known for songs like You're So Vain, Why, and Coming Around Again. ABC News.

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1: Today I'm with Adele Dumont, who was a writer and a critic. Some years ago, Adele was diagnosed with a condition called trichotillomania, compulsive hair pulling. It first emerged when she was a teenager and then developed into hours-long episodes where she would secretly pluck hairs from her head, forming ever larger bald spots that she concealed with ever more elaborate comb-overs. And this is a condition that's more common than you'd think. Adele has written an extraordinary memoir about it called The Pulling. Did you find you could do this hair pulling surreptitiously in public, like at a cafe or somewhere like that?
2: Yeah, sometimes I might deliberately go to public places like libraries or cafes, basically to escape the house. In the house, I felt kind of, you know, there was nothing to stop me. Whereas in public, sometimes I felt like a little bit more protected because I thought if people are watching, then I won't be able to do it.
1: But would the urge come upon you anyway?
2: Yeah, the urges might come and then I would do it very surreptitiously.
1: Would you sort of need to then go away and hide for a little bit, like in the bathroom or somewhere like that?
2: Sometimes it wasn't ever a plan, but I might use the bathroom in a public place and tell myself, Adele, you're just going to the bathroom, you're just going to be 5 minutes. But then once I was in that cubicle where nobody could see me, then the urges might just arise and then I could become quite trapped.
1: People bang on the door. Women's bathrooms are pretty congested places a lot of the time.
2: Yes, quite a few times I remember having protracted episodes in public bathrooms and then, yeah, it could literally be a couple of hours and then, yeah, I remember a few times cleaners knocking on the door.
1: What brought you to actually finally admit that this was a thing to someone in your life?
2: I think it got to the point where it was completely out of control and I was just completely desperate, really. Like my partner at the time had kind of been encouraging me to go to a doctor and I was quite resistant to that idea. But yeah, eventually I got so desperate that I did go to a GP.
1: Did the GP have any idea of what this condition was?
2: No. I think I said the name of it, trichotillomania, and then she said, oh, is that nail biting? And I said, no. And then she kind of reached for her computer and looked it up and kind of reassured me a little bit and then said, yeah, I'll write you a referral for a psychologist.
1: You knew the word for it by then. How did you find it? Just with Dr. Google?
2: No, actually it was back at uni I discovered the word for it. And I can't actually remember what sent me looking, but I found a book about, I think it was called The Boy Who Couldn't Stop Washing. And it was this book that had chapters of all different patients with various kind of problems. And then, yeah, this one particular chapter was somebody who pulled out their eyelashes, I think.
1: And did that lead you then to trichotillomania, this diagnosed condition that's in the DSM?
2: Yes.
1: About pulling. And what did it mean for you to realise that you weren't the only one in the world that was doing this?
2: I was actually quite annoyed. It was like I'd been robbed of something.
1: Why? What had you been robbed of?
2: Well, because it was my thing and I thought it was my almost like a creation or an invention. And it was like, it was almost like I'd been kind of plagiarized.
1: That's how protective you felt about it.
2: Yes, yes.
1: What about the really specific aspects, like the really fine granular details? Did you see that reported elsewhere of what you were doing? Like the desire to pull out by the roots.
2: Yeah, at the start when I had that anger, I thought, okay, but surely my version of this thing is still different, you know? Like maybe these other people have some like weak imitations, but mine is like, it still has all its own idiosyncratic detail. But then the more that I read about the condition, the more I came to see that actually, yeah, even in the specifics, it's almost eerie that people follow this kind of pattern. So to give you some examples, like the pattern on people's head that forms, people will pretty much always start from the center of the crown and then work towards the ears and then forwards and then back. Pretty much nobody pulls right from the nape of their neck. And that's quite a predictable sequence. And then with the individual hairs, yeah, it's quite common for people to be fascinated and obsessed with the roots.
1: In 2010, you went to Christmas Island as a volunteer teaching English to asylum seekers who are incarcerated. And there are all kinds of good reasons why anyone would want to do that. But were you also trying to get out of your own head for a while? Was that part of your thinking in wanting to go there?
2: For me, the pulling would often become very intimately connected to a particular place. So if I had spent, you know, months pulling in my bedroom, then that place would feel like it was like the place where I pull. So I thought if I can remove myself, then maybe that will be like a fresh start.
1: Was there part of you that thought it was some sort of teenage thing that you needed to grow out of? And if you were there in Christmas Island, amongst some of these harrowing stories of escape, it might sort of, I don't know, make you grow up or something. Was that the story you told yourself?
2: Yeah, I always felt like I don't have the right to have this, or I don't have the right not to be happy, really, or I don't have the right not to be healthy because I live in this first world country, I have all of these privileges, whereas I saw in my mind asylum seekers as having real problems. So I thought maybe if I put myself in close contact with these people with real problems, then that'll jolt myself out of these habits.
1: And did it?
2: No.
1: Did it make it worse in some ways insofar as being surrounded a lot of that stress and trauma? Did it make you want to sort of retreat into that world a bit even more?
2: One curious thing about the centres is that there are cameras everywhere. And so that felt protective for me because I felt that people were watching. And when people are watching, that stops me from pulling. But then as soon as I was out of the centre, then yes, then the urges would rise up.
1: So then you found out what trichotillomania was and you found that there are other people in the world with it, people with symptoms that are a lot like yours. How common is trichotillomania in the general population?
2: Yeah, it's hard to give exact estimates, but I think people believe it's between 0.5 and 2%.
1: That's a lot of people. Why is this the first time I'm only talking about this, or this is the first time I've ever been made aware of this? Is it some sort of like widespread guilty secret or something?
2: Yeah, I would say shame.
1: On Conversations today, my guest is Adele Dumont. Her book is called The Pulling. Medieval monks, as we said, would tonsure themselves, cut that kind of circle in their hair, cut from the crown. Do we find evidence of trichotillomania in ancient times? I'm just wondering if this is a modern thing or whether we have stories of this going back to the earliest days of you and humans have been able to write and talk about such things.
2: Yeah, I mean, this is one of the mysteries for me is that, yeah, people today aren't very familiar with the condition. But yes, you're right. Actually, we have references going back to ancient times. Hippocrates, who's kind of considered the father of medicine, he wrote these kind of checklists of symptoms for doctors to follow. And hair pulling was in amongst that list. There's references to hair pulling kind of in the context of emotional turmoil in the Bible, in the Iliad, in Shakespeare, in lots of classic works of literature.
1: Samson, loses his hair. And when it grows back, he brings down the whole temple. It seems like, I can just think, just the top of my head, multiple things I've learned from history that show how much hair has been fetishized over the years. It's something that I don't suppose I was aware of, or maybe you were aware of, until you started thinking hard about this. Are there any theories on what might trigger, or what might be the triggers, plural, of this condition, of trichotillomania, that you have?
2: I guess it's important to say there's no consensus about what causes trichotillomania. There's lots of different theories.
1: Are there thoughts that could be related to, I don't know, some childhood reaction to a stressful or chaotic incident?
2: Yeah, but, some people think that it could be connected to some kind of massive change in childhood, like maybe parents divorcing or car accident. That can be quite a clear trigger for some people, but a lot of people aren't able to identify a clear trigger.
1: You now know that it's called trichotillomania, which comes from the Greek, tricho being hair, mania meaning
2: madness.
1: What's the till of pulling, I suppose? It's tilling, as in, right, okay, so hair pulling madness is what it translates. Mm-hmm. It's in the DSM, the great manual of psychology and psychological disorders and the like. So it's called a condition or a disorder or even a disease. Is there something missing from the experience that's not described in these clinical descriptions?
2: Yeah, when I read those kind of descriptions, they feel very reductive. I mean, the DSM entry for trichotillomania is like 5 lines, and I feel like I've written a whole book about it and I've still omitted an awful lot of the experience.
1: Do other animals do this other than humans?
2: Yes, actually. So among animals, and interestingly only among caged animals, it's quite a documented phenomenon. I think it's called barbering. But, yeah, animals who are stressed will, like birds can pluck at their own feathers, or mice can bite at their own fur. The other interesting thing is that people have done brain studies of people with trichotillomania, and they've found that there's this hyperactivity in regions of the brain that are usually dormant in humans. But in animals, those areas of the brain are responsible for things like nest building and food hoarding and grooming.
1: I don't know what to make of that. That seems really amazing to me. It seems...
2: Yeah, it is.
1: And there is a connection to being stressed or caged amongst some of these animals.
2: Yes.
1: Are there support groups, for online support groups, for example, for people with trichotillomania?
2: I've done my best to try to find an actual support group, because you would think for something that represents 2% of the population, there would be something out there. But there's no physical, in real life, group out there. Yeah, but there's stuff online.
1: Maybe it's because it is something that's intensely private, as you say. People don't really feel like talking about it. People like feeling like you do, that their own experience is unique and they don't want to talk about it with other people. Do you want to talk about it with other people who have it?
2: It's not my natural impulse. I feel like, I have to force myself.
1: Have you seen other people do it surreptitiously in public?
2: I haven't seen it myself, but my boyfriend at the time, he's developed this kind of attunement to me and to my movements, which meant that he's been able to detect occasionally somebody in public pulling. And I think once or twice he's even approached them to say, oh, actually my girlfriend has the same problem as you, like here's her phone number.
1: And do people call?
2: No. I don't know whether they might think it was some like strange pickup tactic.
1: Is there a kind of a therapy for it, like cognitive behavioural therapy to address the habit?
2: Yeah, there's a whole bunch of different approaches that get used. Yeah, CBT is probably the most common one.
1: And is it effective?
2: It can be short term, but not long term and not kind of consistently.
1: How did the idea to write about this very private thing come to you, Adele?
2: I guess like with so many aspects of this condition, it it didn't feel like a decision I came to rationally. It just felt like something I needed to do. And at the start, I felt this strong need to write about it, but I wasn't physically able to. So even in my own private journal, I'd never ever, in like almost two decades, never ever mentioned this thing. So I remember going out and then buying a special journal and then finding this like secret hiding spot in my room for it. And then, yeah, slowly I began to write in there.
1: And what was that process like? Was it, given that you found it impossible to begin with, do you remember how the words came to you?
2: I was surprised at how it felt like I never got to the end of it. Like I thought maybe when I started, oh, you know, I might be able to feel like 20 pages and then I'll have done a decent job of describing this thing for myself. But it just felt like the more I wrote, like the more, you know, the more complex I realized it was. And then, yeah, I felt like I had this endless material and like endless ways to analyze it.
1: And once you'd written it, was there a sense of greater mastery over it? Is that even the word for it? Or a sense of being able to hold the story of what it is in your hand?
2: When I started writing and then I would pull, when I was pulling in my mind, I would think, oh, yeah, like that's that bit in the book. Oh, that's that bit in the chapter. Like this strange recognition and strange kind of pleasure in putting it into words because it's such an inherently wordless experience. Yes, like I was able to make sense of it, I guess, for myself. But you would think if you understand something so intimately that you should maybe have more power over it. But I don't feel like it really weakened the urges. Like at the end of the day, I was still left with the disease.
1: Can you manage it better?
2: Yes, definitely.
1: During this period, you were reading a memoir from a woman who'd suffered from anorexia. What did you think as you were reading that?
2: I guess going into that book, anorexia for me was something quite incomprehensible. And I probably thought it affected the kind of girl that I wasn't, like the kind of girl focused on her appearance and the kind of girl who wanted to be really thin. Then reading Fiona's book, I don't think I've ever read a book where I had so many moments of this really bodily kind of recognition. So one of the things that Fiona says is that she desperately wanted to eat, but she couldn't. And for me, the parallel to my own experience was that I desperately wanted to stop pulling, but I couldn't.
1: Didn't she say that being asked to eat was like having someone bring a boot to her on a plate and ask her to eat that?
2: Exactly, yes. Yeah, for me, being asked to not pull my hair was equivalent to that.
1: And you note that both of these conditions are forms of subtraction.
2: Yes. I think some people might connect anorexia to this idea of like iron will. And then when it comes to my condition, they might see it as a failure of willpower, like I should be able to control myself. But actually, yeah, neither condition really has anything to do with willpower at all. And I think it might be tempting to see the two as opposites because anorexia is kind of approaching this strange thin ideal that we have, whereas my condition is a complete departure from any kind of beauty convention.
1: After a while, you said you began to realise this thing isn't really even about hair at all.
2: Mm.
1: What do you think it is about?
2: I remember I had a psychologist who, you know, I would describe my symptoms in this intricate detail. And at one point she said to me, Adele, like, I'm not really that interested in the pulling. Like, it doesn't really matter that you pull. Like, some people will pull, some people might drink. Some people might cut themselves. Some people might gamble. Like at the end of the day, that's just a symptom. And really we need to look at what's underneath, what's driving any of that behaviour. And I think in all of these conditions, it really boils down to feeling or to not wanting to feel particular things.
1: Now that we're kind of at the end of this conversation, I think maybe some people would be expecting for me to ask you to tell a story of recovery.
2: Mm.
1: Like, I'm fine mm-hmm. now. What do you think of this whole idea of recovery anyway?
2: That's that's a tricky question.
1: Do you believe in it?
2: For me personally, I feel like maybe I'm always going to live with this illness in the, you know, in the same way that somebody who is addicted to alcohol always has to be vigilant. I feel I'm like that. You know, there'll be like the urges might wax and wane, and maybe over time I'll feel like I'm improving, but still the thing is a part of me.
1: I think there's something really valuable in what you've written. I think it's really valuable. I've never read anything quite like it, I don't think. And something really valuable in you talking about this process you've gone through, this aspect of yourself as a kind of a forceful and persistent investigative journalist of your own psyche in all of this. It seems to reveal some general truths about who we all are when we're alone mm. and our own private lives mm. and the kind of the role of the id and how hard it is to kind of investigate one's own id, that kind of not particularly logical, great big voice of needs and wants and desires and fears and all that sort of thing at the heart of who we are. Do you think about that?
2: Yeah, and I think for probably every individual who pulls, there might be some different function there, or pulling might have a particular meaning for a particular person. So I think for some people it might be an escape. For some people it might be a comfort. It could be a punishment. It could be a reward. I've read quite a lot by this one particular psychologist who's studied the condition very deeply, and he says that there are some things like hair pulling that can seem so almost trivial, but actually when it comes to something that doesn't seem complicated, actually that can be the most complex of all. And something like a habit, yeah, it can be connected to something very, very deep within us.
1: Adele, it's been amazing speaking with you. Thank you for sharing your story.
2: Thank you, Richard.
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1: I spoke with Adele Dumont in 2024, and her book is called The Pulling. Today's conversation with Adele Dumont was made on the lands of the Gadigal people. Producer was Maggie Morris, and the EP was Carmel Rooney. I'm Richard Feidler. Thanks for listening.

0: Good afternoon, Darlene Jean Leung with ABC News. Ben Carroll has been elected Victorian Premier after Jacinta Allan resigned this morning, and Minister for Transport Infrastructure Gabrielle Williams has been elected as Deputy Premier. The Northern Territory will retain its current emergency alert system over the coming high-risk weather season, despite the rollout of the Oz Alert system. The new national warning system was tested yesterday, with 94% of targeted towers successfully broadcasting the alert to phones across the country. NT Fire and Emergency Services Commissioner Andrew Wharton says the NT, Queensland and Western Australia will continue to use local warning systems for now, but notes Oz Alert warnings must still be taken seriously.
1: Yeah, nothing will change in the Territory, but I make an important point, and that is Oz Alert goes live nationally in October. So if in, you know, November or December or beyond, your phone does ring like it did yesterday with a live message on it, that's not to be ignored.
0: The Royal Commission on Anti-Semitism has been told many Jewish people in Sydney asked for their religion to be removed from their hospital records after two nurses allegedly made threats against Israeli patients. Gavin Coote reports.
2: Rabbi Mendel Castell, who's a chaplain at several Sydney hospitals, has told the commission there was a real fear in the Jewish community after video emerged of two former Bankstown hospital nurses allegedly making threats last year. He says some Jewish people were afraid to seek healthcare, including in the city's east.
3: St Vincent's, for instance, was taking calls from patients all through the hospital saying, please take my religion off my record.
2: Both nurses have pleaded not guilty to using a carriage service to menace and harass, while one nurse has denied a further charge of threatening violence to a group.
0: Retailer Harvey Norman and lender Latitude have been fined tens of millions of dollars for misleading consumers. The federal court has found the companies made false or misleading representations in a national advertising campaign promoting 60 months interest-free and no deposit for goods purchased at Harvey Norman stores. The ads were published and broadcast thousands of times across Australia between January 2020 and August 2021 in newspapers, radio and television. Latitude has been fined $20 million and Harvey Norman $35 million. Overseas, a man has been arrested after three women, one of which was pregnant, were stabbed in Paris. Authorities say two of the victims are in a critical condition. Eyewitnesses report a man wielding two kitchen knives, running around, lunging at women. This man says he helped apprehend the attacker.
4: When I saw him stab a woman in the back, I started shouting, come on, let's stop him. Several people stepped in. One person threw a suitcase at him. He dropped the knives. At that moment, I grabbed him and we pinned him to the ground. Then the police arrived and arrested him.
0: Back home, the Northern Territory Minister for Digital Development says living in a remote community shouldn't limit your ability to watch free-to-air television. Remote residents were forced to access TV through satellite technology when the nation switched to digital transmission in 2013. Joshua Burgoyne says associated complications and costs has led to a growing number of homes missing out on basic services. His department is rolling out a $500,000 pilot program over 3 years to prove television can be delivered without major cost to the end user.
5: Through this pilot program, we're hoping that the federal government can then get on board and continue to roll out this across many of the remote communities that we have here in the Northern Territory. So obviously $570,000 for around about three communities.
0: A new report from the Productivity Commission is calling for an overhaul of building red tape across the country. The report, commissioned by the Federal Treasurer, shows that regulation like height limits, complex council approvals and challenges with infrastructure are holding back the construction of new homes. Commission Chair Danielle Wood says overlapping regulations are part of the problem.
6: A developer that is told you have to plant trees by the local council for environmental reasons. The fire department said you have to clear trees. So some states are playing around with coordination authorities that actually help you navigate all those approvals. And where you have those sort of conflicts, they help unstick the process.
0: And it's sunny across the territory today. Darwin reaching a top of 31 degrees, Katherine 29, Tennant Creek a top of 23, and Alice Springs a top of 19 degrees. ABC News.
7: Good afternoon. I hope you're well. Welcome to The World Today. I'm Andy Park, coming to you from Gadigal Land in Sydney. This Tuesday, as oil prices spike, the federal government looks to onshore refining as the tax break on fuel winds up this weekend. And a staple of Australian childhoods every afternoon here on the ABC, the Goodies, Bill Oddie, dies at age 85.
8: Goodies! Goodies!
9: Anybody who does a comedy show, wouldn't you just love to say, this bloke died laughing at the show? And it's true, and his wife wrote to thank us.
10: The funky giver. Funky giver now.
7: First today, Victoria has a new Premier-elect after a Spring Street party meeting, which descended into chaos this morning after Jacinta Allan resigned. Ms Allan's deputy, Ben Carroll, has been voted leader of Victorian's Labor Party. Minister for Transport Infrastructure, Gabriel Williams, has been elected as deputy Premier. It comes after a group of Labor ministers and MPs met with Jacinta Allan yesterday and told her she'd lost majority support of caucus. Our reporter, Bridget Fitzgerald, joins me now from Melbourne. And Bridget, fair to say, pretty messy morning for Victorian Labor. What is the latest?
11: We've been on the edge of our seats here in Melbourne, Andy. So the Labor caucus has just emerged after this two-hour meeting. As you say, Deputy Premier Ben Carroll is now the Premier-elect. He'll be sworn in later today. And Gabriel Williams, Minister for Transport Infrastructure, has been will be elected as his deputy. We understand it was a tumultuous meeting. So we know that Ben Carroll was going to put up his hand. He announced that yesterday after Jacinta Allan was told that she had lost majority support of caucus. And when she announced her resignation this morning, Jacinta Allan actually name-checked Ben Carroll and said that if he was to be elected, he would have her unqualified support. But sources inside the room then told the ABC that the meeting was quite a mess. There was a curveball in terms of who was nominating. Planning Minister Sonia Kilkenny reportedly put up her hand briefly to contest. There were reports there could be yelling heard inside that caucus meeting. We've also heard that there were Jacinta Allan could be heard yelling, hang on, one at a time. So now that this is resolved and we know who the Premier-elect and Deputy Premier will be, it does avoid what could have been a drawn-out process for the leadership contest, because if, in fact, there had been a vote on that leadership, that would have needed to go to caucus to vote, and then the leadership, then the vote would have needed to go to the entire party membership. So that could have actually dragged on for several weeks. So I'm sure that the Labor Party is grateful that it's wrapped up quickly today.
7: What about the outgoing Premier? She spoke this morning. There was some defiance, but also some emotion. What did she have to say?
11: That's right, Andy. So the Premier says she's proud of her record and she thanked Victorians for what she says is the greatest honour of her life. She says the job hasn't been easy since she took it on after Premier Daniel Andrews. So she came on in 2023 in that handover. But she says that working families have had it tougher and they're the ones that she's always wanted to put first. She says she was stepping down because she wanted the transition to be smooth to a new leader, even though she actually believes she would have won a leadership contest. And Andy, on a personal note, as Victoria's second female premier, Jacinta Allan had this message for young women making their start in politics.
12: Please don't look at what I have experienced this week and think, stuff that, I don't want to be involved. Look at the support I've experienced over my career and think, I can make a difference here too.
7: That's outgoing Victorian Premier Jacinta Allan speaking this morning. And Bridget, this really is all about this upcoming state election. It's only months away now. Support for Jacinta Allan has dropped in the last few months, but so has the support for the government generally. You think this can turn this around for Victorian Labor?
11: That's the big unknown here, Andy. So we have the election will be the final weekend in November. And what we have here in Victoria is virtually a split between support for Labor, the Coalition and One Nation. So polling shows that virtually it's even between those groups. So the new Premier, Ben Carroll, will have to make some point of difference. And after 12 years of Labor being in power, he'll need to make a case for 16. There have been a number of sticking points when it comes to the opinion opinion of the Labor government in the electorate, including on crime and community safety, and also most recently these allegations of corruption on big building projects in the state. These are allegations that the construction union, the CFMEU, has been infiltrated by organised crime groups. Labor has to this point resisted calls for a royal commission. We'll have to see whether Ben Carroll will make a change on that call.
7: In Melbourne, Bridget Fitzgerald reporting there. Well, have you ever considered building your own home, only to be put off by confusing planning rules, red tape, and the high costs of getting approvals? In a new report, the Productivity Commission says complex regulations have become a handbrake on desperately needed new housing supply. Alexandra Humphreys has more.
13: Anyone who's built a home in Australia knows it's far from straightforward. But new data from the Productivity Commission has found navigating the complicated process not only costs time, but serious money. Danielle Wood is the Commission's chair.
14: You know, our preliminary numbers suggest that it may be adding between $100,000 and $300,000 to the cost of a home.
13: The report gives real-life examples. A council telling a property developer their building needs more trees, while the local fire authority tells them the canopy must be minimised to reduce fire risk. Or a compact apartment in Sydney wins a design award, but doesn't comply with the state's design guide because its floor space is too small.
14: We build about half as much house per hour worked as we did 30 years ago. So this is having a very real impact on our capacity to deliver the homes we need.
13: As the federal government struggles to meet its goal of building 1.2 million homes by 2029, it tasked the Productivity Commission with looking into how governments could help unlock more homes. It suggests four ways to improve housing supply: adopt a build mindset, regulate only where necessary, coordinate housing with infrastructure like water connections, and keep the process simple. It says rules dictating minimum floor space, window size, or car parking requirements could be abolished, and three-storey buildings allowed on most residential land.
14: We really think we need a shift in mindset from, no, you can't build, except for in these very narrow pockets of places and if you satisfy 100 conditions, to yes, you can build, as long as you meet these kind of minimum requirements that we as a society, of course, need.
13: Simon Croft is the Chief Executive of Industry and Policy at the Housing Industry Association. He agrees there are problems.
15: So we saw one example of a project that had 17 different specialist reports to support the application, and then that goes to the councils, and the councils have to review those reports, and often they might not have the specialty people within the councils to be able to review those reports, so they have to go to consultants to review the consultants' reports that just all add delays and uncertainty to the process when we know that we need to be fast-tracking the delivery of housing across the country.
13: Michael Fotheringham is an independent housing expert.
16: Well, it's all about balance. I mean, I think, you know, overly restrictive regulations become problematic, but overly permissive regulations are also problematic.

0: and they're very hard to sell these days and have quite a low occupancy rate because they're not as desirable. So we've got to be careful about what we build actually reflecting what people want to live in. The real challenge for most households considering commissioning a new house build or a new apartment build are the costs.
1: The Productivity Commission is seeking feedback on its interim report, with a final report due early next year.
2: That's Alexandra Humphreys there. I'm Andy Park. Thanks for listening to The World Today on ABC Radio across Australia and on ABC Listen. Subscribe to the podcast for all our stories. Just search for The World Today. The tax break on fuel, which has kept the price down during the Iran war, looks set to end as planned this weekend. Here's what Foreign Minister Penny Wong indicated this morning.
3: Currently, the plan is for the fuel excise to step down. As you know, it's come down, it's halved, and the intention is for that to discontinue as of this weekend.
2: Of course, it's one of several measures from the federal government in response to rising energy prices resulting from the war in the Middle East. Today, it's also given the strongest indication yet of support for the construction of a new oil refinery, launching a feasibility study to look at the viability of a new facility in Western Australia. David Sparks has the story.
4: As the crisis in the Middle East grows, so do the calls for a new oil refinery in Australia. Some argue it's the best way to boost the nation's supply of diesel, petrol and jet fuel. Others say it'd cost way more than the benefits it'd bring. Now there's a push to figure out whether it's feasible.
5: What we know is that here in this region has a track record of taking ideas and vision and turning it literally into the reality that we see behind us here this morning.
4: Prime Minister Anthony Albanese and West Australian Premier Roger Cook made the announcement in Karratha. The study will look at whether multinational company Perdaman, which has its headquarters in Perth, could partner with government to construct and run an oil refinery in the Pilbara town.
5: And building an oil refinery here on the west coast would obviously build our resilience as a nation, as well as particularly benefit Western Australia, which plays such a critical role in Australia's economy. So this will be, if it is successful, the first new scale petrol refinery built in Australia since the 1960s. It would create a major boost for local jobs and manufacturing, along with our sovereign capability.
4: Premier Cook says the prospect of a new refinery in his state makes sense.
6: We know that Western Australia has the capability, has the feedstock and has the workforce and the land and the transport infrastructure to create an oil refinery capability in this state as well.
4: Australia had 8 oil refineries at the turn of the century. Now it has just 2. The last West Australian refinery, south of Perth, closed in 2021. The reason for the closures is that their owners found they were no longer economically viable. But with the Strait of Hormuz all but closed for most of this year, the flow of oil out of the Middle East is a major concern. Australia imports around 90% of its refined fuel and mainly relies on refineries in Asia. For those whose livelihoods rely on steady access to this precious resource, boosting domestic capacity makes a lot of sense. Cam Dumasy is CEO of the West Australian Transport Industry Association.
7: Look, I think it's a welcome initiative. We're going to need to maintain strategic refinery capacity in Australia. We've only got 2 old refineries left. We need to have 1 modern refinery, and I think it's a good initiative of the government to actually investigate whether or not we can actually build one here.
4: The other decision that would need to be carefully considered is what configuration a new refinery should have. Professor Yuan Chen from the University of Sydney is an expert on chemical engineering and the production of carbon materials. He's strongly in favour of a new refinery for Australia, but he says different types of crude oil require different technology.
8: So currently the 2 refineries in Australia actually cannot handle the crude oil produced in Australia. So most of our crude oil produced in Australia have to be exported. Then we have to import the heavier crude oil from other places to refine. So if this new refinery can be tailored, let's say, to be able to better handle the crude oil produced in Australia, that actually will be a very good option, because now we actually can use a domestic supply rather than rely on all the crude oil imported.
4: The pre-feasibility study for the new refinery is part of an existing $15 billion package from the federal government to secure fuel and energy security.

0: David Sparks reporting there. Well, for more on the federal government's push to shore up the nation's fuel supplies, Kevin Morrison is an energy analyst with the Institute for Energy Economics and Financial Analysis. Kevin, going back to the start of this crisis, the PM was pretty quick to get on a plane to Malaysia to help pin down regional fuel supply. What have you made of the government's handling of this crisis?
1: Well, so far we've done very well, and that's reflected with imports, because bearing in mind Australia is dependent on imports, we import 90% of our daily fuel needs. So we're very much at the behest of what happens in international oil markets. And so far, throughout the period that the Strait of Hormuz was closed, our import levels were more or less consistent. There was no dramatic fall whatsoever in imports of diesel, petrol and jet fuel.
0: In fact, the federal government's at pains to say that we have more fuel in reserve now than a day before the Iran-US war began. Is that true? And what does that mean about our ability to weather any future instability?
1: Well, on one level, yes, it is true. But if we just take a step back, Australia is part of the International Energy Agency. This body was set up just after the first major oil crisis back in the 1970s. And that was all about creating security, energy security for oil consumers, of which Australia obviously is one. And it advises all its members to have 90 days of stocks. Australia only has 51 days. So although we may have increased by a couple of days over the last few months, relatively speaking, we're well below international standards.
0: As far as fuel consumers go, the federal fuel excise really was the big lever in which the government could pull to ensure that petrol stayed affordable for most Australians. It's obviously a temporary measure. So outside of onshoring refining, which the government has agreed to a feasibility study today to look into, what else can the government do, the federal government that is, to sort of chart a path to greater fuel security?
1: Well, on one measure, I mean, just talking about stockpiles, you know, we can build more capacity so that we creep further up towards that 90-day level. And that can be done by actually just building more storage tanks. But the other measure, I mean, given our domestic oil production has fallen quite dramatically since the year 2000, we just don't have that much oil. And, you know, Geoscience Australia, they have assessed that we've only got about 7 months of oil consumption left in the ground. So I think we've got to look to move away from our dependence on oil. And you've already seen it by many consumers now buying electric vehicles. We've seen record sales of electric vehicles. In fact, we've sold more in the first half of this year than we did for the whole of last year. So that's another avenue that the government can look at by providing plenty of charging infrastructure.
0: And coming to the announcement today, the state and federal government's announcement to conduct a feasibility study to potentially create, in partnership with the private sector, a large-scale oil refinery in Karratha, Western Australia. I'm assuming that you're thinking oil onshoring or refining capability is a good thing, given Australia's sort of structural realities when it comes to the fuel market here.
1: Well, it's a tricky question, because we did shut a lot of refineries from 2002 to up till 2021. We shut six refineries. So that accounted for about 75% of our refining capacity. And the reason why they shut was they were subscale, they were old. So we had to import a lot of oil. And so if we do build a refinery, we're still going to be importing a lot of oil. And the reason being is that Australia, about 52% of all our fuel is diesel. We're actually the world's biggest diesel importer. And the type of oil that you need to make diesel actually comes from the Middle East. The oil that we produce here in Australia, it's great for making petrol, but it's not so good for making diesel.
0: We'll have to leave it there. Kevin Morrison is an energy analyst with the Institute for Energy Economics and Financial Analysis. I do thank you.
1: Thanks, Andy.
0: To Europe now, and more than 300,000 people have been forced from their homes in Spain and France as wildfires ravage the European neighbours. The French president says progress has been made, but warns the risks are far from over, with another heatwave forecast to peak on Wednesday. Here's Tanya Dendrinos.
2: On a highway west of the famed French wine region, Bordeaux, heavy machinery has been brought in to cut trees and shrubs. The idea is to create fire breaks before temperatures soar once more. The mayor of Bordeaux has said he's bracing for all eventualities, with one blaze now just 15 kilometres from the southwestern city. French President Emmanuel Macron gave an update.
3: I believe we have improved the situation through the fire breaks that have now been completed. So we are in a much better position than we were 24 hours ago. That said, I remain cautious regarding both the southern and eastern sectors for several reasons. Temperatures are set to rise again, the wind is still present, and therefore we must remain humble.
2: Around 220,000 people have been evacuated from their homes, including Sylvie Michel.
4: When I left, there was smoke, but there was also a lot of ash. An expert had said that if there's smoke, the fire isn't far away. So when there's ash, it's really very close.
2: More than 160,000 hectares have already been scorched, and the season is far from over. In Spain, more than 100,000 people have left their homes, Spanish Prime Minister Pedro Sánchez issuing a stark warning to his citizens.
5: What we are living through is not a succession of isolated events. As has been said before, it's the most painful expression of a climate emergency that's making sixth-generation wildfires more voracious, heat waves more frequent, and, as a result, our territory more vulnerable. This is no longer an exception. It's the new reality.
2: Rick McRae is an adjunct professor at the Bushfire Research Unit at the University of New South Wales in Canberra. He's an expert in fire behaviour and says that's a fair assessment.
6: What's actually happening is the whole climate system is changing. So a normal fire will spread across the landscape as a line fire. But what we're seeing is that the fires can change their dynamics entirely, and they couple with the atmosphere above, and you get feedback loops. So the plume is able to punch up through the air. And if the atmosphere is unstable, it can actually reach the stratosphere. And as it's going up, a full thunderstorm can form inside the fire plume.
2: Rick McRae says there's been a lot of collaboration at the scientific level to share knowledge around the globe.
6: Every time a big outbreak occurs anywhere in the world, there are new lessons to be learnt.
2: And we are still in winter here in Australia, but do you think what's happening in Europe needs to serve as a warning?
6: Yes, it does, but it doesn't necessarily mean that Australia's going to have a bad situation immediately. We're driven by different atmospheric cycles to the Northern Hemisphere, but they're all interlinked and they're all steadily evolving. The big El Niño that's out there, the super El Niño, it really is a big one, and it's going to be interesting to see what effects that brings us next summer.
0: That's Adjunct Professor Rick McRae from the University of New South Wales, Canberra. Tanya Dendrinos reporting there. Small, hairy and rebellious, but also a giant of 70s comedy. That's how Bill Oddie is being remembered today as one third of the British comedy team, The Goodies. And he's died at aged 85. He went on to forge a new television career as an ornithologist, sharing his love of birds in a series of popular wildlife programs. Here's Nick Grimm.
7: Goodies! Goodies!
8: For the young and the young at heart, watching TV in Australia through the 70s, 80s and 90s, Bill Oddie and his Goodies sidekicks, Tim Brooke Taylor and Graeme Gudden, were a steady, reassuring and side-splitting presence.
9: It's whatever turns you on.
10: So, you've come to see the master at work.
8: So much so that one of the team's devoted viewers famously died laughing.
11: Anybody who does a comedy show, wouldn't you just love to say, this bloke died laughing at the show? And it's true, and it's and his wife wrote to thank us.
12: You are wicked and evil. I never thought I would stand here.
8: Bill Oddie started out in comedy while still studying at Cambridge University in the 1960s, part of the Oxbridge Mafia, as it was known, performing alongside the generation of comics who would go on to revolutionise comedy, including Monty Python.
11: It was myself, Tim Brooke Taylor, Graham Chapman, John Cleese, Eric Idle was the next year, and Graham Garden was the next year. So, I mean, at the time we were regarded as sort of undergraduate amateur upstarts, you know, who didn't really belong.
13: Come on, everybody, it's Gibbon time!
8: And while he dabbled in the sort of edgy sketch-style comedy that became Monty Python's stock in trade, it was a desire to write jokes around a single storyline that led him to co-create The Goodies, a self-taught musician He also helped generate catchy hit songs too.
14: The Funky Gibbon.
8: Its brand of wacky surrealist humour, also perfect for afternoon children's viewing time, even wholesome by the standards of the day, though Bill Oddie himself would have liked to have been a little more risky.
11: If I have any regret about it sometimes, it's that it's too nice, you know. So it quite bothers me that everybody sort of around the board sort of likes it, you know.
8: But it was a strange quirk of television programming arrangements that gave the ABC continuous rerun rights to show the goodies for years on end. Sean Dooley was one of those who regularly tuned in.
15: He was an absolute hero of mine. I used to watch him on the goodies and thought they were just the best show ever. And then I found out he was a bird watcher.
16: Me in a haystack.
8: And for aspiring conservationists like Sean Dooley, now with BirdLife Australia, Bill Oddie would become a role model and a source of inspiration as he left comedy behind to become one of Britain's leading ornithologists and a presenter on a string of wildlife programs devoted to his feathered friends.
15: And he was more famous in England for his birdwatching shows because they never repeated the goodies like they did here in Australia. It was like a staple in our houses for about 20 years. So in England, he made these nature documentaries, and that's what was so memorable about him, that he just had this incredible passion and joie de vivre for the natural world.
0: Sean Dooley from BirdLife Australia, ending that report by Nick Grimm. And that's all from the World Today team this Tuesday. Thanks for your company. I hope you can join me at the same time tomorrow. I'm Andy Park. Hope you have a great afternoon.

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1: G'day there, my name is Matt Brand. Welcome to the program. The peak body that represents the nation's vegetable growers says last night's Four Corners program has exposed major issues with Australia's country of origin labelling laws.
2: So Australia's country of origin labelling requirements need to be strengthened to clearly tell consumers exactly where this frozen canned or processed vegetable products that they're buying are actually coming from.
1: And if you watched Four Corners last night, I'd love to know what you thought of it. And if you think Australia needs a food fraud unit, do we need it in this nation ASAP? Our text number this afternoon is 0487 99 1057. And because it's been such a chilly week in the Northern Territory, today on the Country Hour, you'll meet the farmer who has become one of Australia's biggest firewood suppliers.
3: I started taking wood to Sydney and knocking on doors around Paddington. Anyway, after about 3 weeks, I had enough business where I didn't have to knock on a door. People would be sort of saying, well, look, come back in 2 or 3 weeks, and I sort of created a little run.
1: That is firewood entrepreneur Peter Chauncey. He's got a wonderful story to share with you this afternoon before 1:30. Hope you can stick around. This is the Country Hour. We are broadcasting right across the territory on the ABC. And our text number is 0487 99 1057. The tiger prawn season, it kicks off this weekend on August 1. And this year, it's expected just 27 prawn trawlers will be operating across the vast northern prawn fishery. Now, 27 trawlers, that's about half the number of vessels that operated last year. And it's easily the smallest prawn fleet in that fishery's history. It's never been smaller than what we are about to see. Up next, I'll take you to the duck pond in Darwin to explain what's going on.
4: Hi, it's Dwayne Klinkamer here on board the Austral Hunter, part of the northern prawn fishery, and we're in the Mooring Basin, or better known as the duck pond in Darwin, and you're listening to the Country Hour.
1: If you're tuning in, this is the Country Hour, and I'm out and about at the duck pond in Darwin. There's a bunch of prawn trawlers in at the moment, and they're busy. Busy getting themselves ready for the tiger prawn season, which kicks off on the 1st of August. I'm here with Mike O'Brien from Australia Bay Seafoods. Tell us about all these trawlers and what they're up to.
5: Good morning, Matt. Yeah, no, there's probably nearly a third of the fleet now in size are coming out of Darwin. So for the last week, they've all been getting prepared and ready, and they'll all be leaving in the next day or two.
1: So you mentioned there that what we're looking at here is about a third of the fleet in the northern prawn fishery. Now, it's not like there's that many boats here. Tell us the story.
5: Okay, the official number at the moment, it looks like it'll be around 27. We used to, the last few years, have about 52 boats. The industry took a reduction enforced on it by the government. We lost a third of our SFR unit length. So if you didn't have enough, you had to go out and buy. If you were a bigger company, you just pulled a few boats out. That all got enforced, and then a couple of weeks later, the A. Raptors and Sons went into administration, and that's another story all completely being that there's 15 boats that were taken out. So where we thought we were reducing the industry by 30% in gear effort, we now looks like we've reduced it by 50%.
1: You've halved it.
5: Yeah.
1: So this is the first tiger prawn season without Raptors.
5: Yes, it is. We had our first banana season without Raptors, and I just have to say, you know, Raptors have been an institution to the northern prawn for the last 50 years. Yeah. And it really is a massive blow, just not only to the northern prawn fishery, but to the whole of the seafood industry in Australia.
1: All of the prawn trawlers once owned by Raptors, if they're not out in the Gulf, where are they now?
5: the administration have just extended their period for another 45 days. So, no, people have been put in office, individuals, but the administrators, as I said, extended it now. And so they're waiting for someone to make a decision whether someone's going to buy them as a whole or whether they're going to be broken up and sold individually.
6: What's the market like for buying prawn trawlers?
5: Well, what's the market like when you're paying $2, over $2 a litre for fuel? You know, it's been a double banger for the position they find themselves in. Not only did they have to take a 30% reduction in their fishing unit length, they also were seeing fuel at massive prices. So must make it very hard for an investor to look at it and see how you do the figures.
6: Let's say I was growing kiwi fruit and one of the biggest player bows out. I would expect to get more money for my kiwi fruit because all of a sudden there's less of them. Is it similar with prawns?
5: To a degree, yes. But what it also creates is that we no longer can produce enough product for exporting, where you might send it to Japan. If you don't have the tonnage every year, they lose interest in your market, go elsewhere. So it's a blow that way. And the only good thing for us is that the recruitment survey done in February, March, showed a really strong intake on tiger prawns. So that's making us a little bit more confident. And also what you've got to realise is that, you know, banana prawns are a low-value product. Tiger prawns maybe two or three times higher in value. So,
6: which
5: is a great help when we lead into the issue of fuel. You know, last 10 days we've seen the fuel go back up another 30 cents.
6: Well, the fuel price spiked earlier in the year when you guys were off to go and catch banana prawns, and just as you're about to catch tiger prawns, it's going up again. Were you able to go and buy fuel, I don't know, a bunch of weeks ago when it...
5: With fishing, you can't pre-buy your fuel. You have to buy it and put it on board. So we were able to take fuel on Saturday before the second jump.
6: Yep.
5: So a little saving, but we've got 4 months of fishing.
6: And remind me again about how many litres you use on a trip out and back. It's a big number.
5: It is a big number. On the

0: On trawler, on the Warlock, we use about 45 to 50 ton for the month. On our fish trawlers, we use about 30 to 40 ton every 2 weeks. So it's they're massive figures. I did a little bit of digging on our figures, and in the fish in our business, we anywhere between 26 to 29% of our costs is fuel, which is massive.
1: I want to go back to the size of the fleet, because I think that is a big story here. So for so long, it's just been that number, 52 prawn trawlers in the north, and now it's 27. The boats that are going out, can they just go and catch more?
0: To a degree, it does work that way. But when you have such a large fishery, it actually takes a number of boats to be able to cover that whole area. So in saying that, yes, if you find the prawns and you stay on them, you should get a longer run. But again, with those numbers, 27 boats, some of them will be banana fishing, some will be tiger fishing. If you don't find them, it's a big fishery from the top of Cape York all the way across to the border in Western Australia. When I first started 50 odd years ago, we had 302 boats in the NPF. We self-managed government reductions and also industry reductions. We've over the last 10 years, we got it down to 52, and today 27. And I think that's a very sad story to be told in an industry that was just one of the best managed fisheries in Australia.
1: I might get you to pass on the mic to Bill West, who's the skipper of the Warlock. When are you expecting to sail out of Darwin, Bill?
2: I'll be out of here at 4 o'clock tomorrow afternoon, Matt. We'll go with the tide.
1: Rightio. And roughly heading where?
2: I'll be heading towards the Gulf, working towards the Gulf. That's going to be based on the pre-season survey done in February and tiger numbers and vessel numbers. Higher value product and hopefully consistent catches.
1: So tell us what the days leading up to departure are like for prawn trawlers.
2: For me now, not too bad. We're on top of it. I've got provisions to come on the boat. Because we're leaving from here and the only option in the Gulf is out of Corumba, we'll be carrying most of our stores for the 4 month period, or as much as we can. The same with packaging, the boat will be going out very laden.
1: And with the season starting on the 1st of August, if things are going gangbusters, how early would you return to offload?
2: It's a very open question, Matt. In a banana season like we've just done, I can fill the vessel up in 6 days. You wouldn't even... If I can have a good freezer load at the end of August, I think both myself and Michael would be happy.
1: Right. And Mike mentioned about how it's all about finding them, and a part of that is using aircraft. Can you tell our audience about that?
2: Well, I don't really relate to it, Matt, because although I have worked for a long time in the industry, I've always had very little to do with spotter planes.
1: Oh, right.
2: And spotter planes only come into the game in a banana season, where they're actually picking up the mud from the prawns' activity on the bottom. There are no spotter planes during a tiger season.
1: Right. What, because they don't create the muddy boil-ups?
2: No. They're a species that are spread out, dispersed right across the bottom, whereas the banana prawns concentrate in schools. When they come out of the mud, when they're disturbing the bottom, it brings the mud to the surface, and that's where the planes operate.
1: So hence why perhaps not as easy to get a boatload in 6 days.
2: Well, yeah, you don't see tigers in those quantities.
1: Yeah.
2: We all live in hope, but no, you don't see tigers in those quantities. And yes, boat numbers, and like Michael was saying, it's a very big paddock. I did most of the banana season up the top here on my own. Barely saw another boat. No planes. When you're catching, it's magic. When you're not, it's a big paddock.
1: So We know it was a bountiful banana prawn season in 2026. Does that necessarily mean a

0: really good tiger prawn season?
1: Unfortunately, no. Historically, there's probably some relationship between a good tiger season 2 years after really big rainfall. But no, historically through the fishery, even the flow on good banana season to good banana season, it's not there. We may see it next year because there is a lot of stock left. We may see that that might improve it.
0: And tell me a bit about your crew for the tiger prawn season.
1: My crew, well, I've been doing it for 48 years. I've got a lady as a mate, Mandy. She's probably got 30 years under her belt. I've got a very good Indonesian engineer, good Indonesian deckhand, and I'm taking a young 17-year-old first time to sea. So
0: that's a good mix.
1: Yeah.
0: Well, all the best in the season ahead, Bill.
1: Thanks, Matt.
0: Thanks for your time on the Country Hour.
2: Yeah, big thanks to skipper Bill West. He's heading off tomorrow afternoon for the 2026 tiger prawn season. And as mentioned, just 27 trawlers heading out this year, which is the smallest fleet in the history of the northern prawn fishery. You also heard from Mike O'Brien, who's with Australia Bay Seafoods.
3: Hey, my name's Joe Brown. I'm one of the competitors here at Daily Waters Camp Draft and Rodeo, and you're listening to the Country Hour.
2: We are broadcasting right across the territory on the ABC, and a reminder, if you need to duck out into the paddock for whatever reason, you can always download our podcast and listen at a time that suits you. Did you watch Four Corners last night? Called Duped. The program exposed some major problems with food labelling in this nation. And there's calls out today for Australia to establish a food fraught unit. Is that what this nation needs? If you watched the program last night, I'd love to know what you made of it. 0487991057 is the text number here at the Country Hour. In a moment, you'll hear from the boss of Oz Veg, who was well and truly tuned in last night. And yeah, he'll be on your radio next to share his concerns and thoughts on where Australia needs to go next.

0: The track is called Australian Made, and that is the Wolf Brothers. Did you watch Four Corners last night? The program exposed widespread issues with food labelling and revealed so many cases of customers, us the shoppers, being completely duped. If you missed it last night, here's a little bit of the coverage.
1: There's a lot of dirty little secrets that a lot of consumers will probably never know.
2: We thought it was a safe product. We thought it was safe for our kids, and it's not.
3: How much do you think the food industry relies on consumers not know what's going on?
1: That's part of the business model, that the food industry wants consumers to stay ignorant.
4: Food fraud is ripping people off.
3: How lucrative is it?
4: It's very lucrative.
5: We're not taking food fraud seriously in Australia. We should.
3: How common is it?
6: I don't think we really know. Unless there's a reason to go and look, we actually don't really know.
7: We live in a society where we trust the brands, but we also trust that sitting behind that is a strong regulator.
3: Barely a week passes without a food scare. A recall, a contamination, a label that does not tell the full story.
8: ByHeart is recalling all batches of its Whole Nutrition infant formula cans and Anywhere pack.
9: Nestle has issued a global recall of some baby formula products.
3: Food fraud is different. It is deception for profit. Cheaper ingredients substituted, products diluted, origins falsified, expiry dates altered. It's hard to detect, and in Australia, we rarely look for it systematically.
10: A lot of labels are lying to consumers.
6: A lot of the labels are not true.
3: Food fraud globally is estimated to generate tens of billions of dollars a year.
6: It's enormous, and there's lots of opportunity here.
3: It's low risk and high reward.
0: Yeah, Adele Ferguson's Four Corners investigation uncovered a number of products where labels did not match independent scientific testing. The peak body that represents Australia's vegetable growers says claims last night that Chinese tomatoes were finding their way into products labelled as from Italy or Australian grown undermine the integrity of food systems. AusVeg Chief Executive Michael Coote says consumers are being misled and country of origin food labelling laws need an overhaul.
11: We were surprised to see the claims aired on Four Corners last night about misleading country of origin claims on the processed tomato products particularly. You know, when the reports have come out now through the Four Corners program, we're alarmed and believe this warrants further investigation.
12: So what are those implications for Australian tomato growers and Australian manufacturers, particularly based in northern Victoria?
11: Aussie vegetable growers continue grappling with viability-threatening challenges, including surging production costs, compliance overload, difficulty securing viable returns and declining consumption, all in a consumer cost of living crisis at the moment. So the threats posed by frozen, canned and processed vegetable imports just add to those challenging conditions and issues that growers have with having viable channels to sell their produce.
12: Would you argue that they're losing market share because of imported product, even if some companies are claiming they are containing Australian ingredients?
11: Look, there's certainly issues here around the appropriateness of the country of origin labelling system and whether that's working effectively. And this is an issue for Aussie growers, but it's not just an economic issue for Aussie growers. It's also a food quality, safety and food security issue for Australian consumers. So Australia's country of origin labelling requirements need to be strengthened to clearly tell consumers exactly where this frozen, canned or processed vegetable products that they're buying are actually coming from. Imported products needs to be subject to more stringent testing so that consumers know exactly what they're eating.
12: And growers have been pushing for that for some time. What are you doing to lobby on behalf of those growers to see those changes happen?
11: When it comes to fresh vegetables on the shelf in Australia, 98% of the fresh vegetables that Aussies buy are grown here. Australian growers grow and supply about 10,000 tonnes a day of fresh vegetables, on average, and to supply into the Australian market. But what we need to see is, you know, where there's imported products, particularly on the cheaper frozen, canned, processed imports, that they're held to the same standards as Aussie growers are, because growers incur a huge amount of cost and pressure in their business to maintain and comply with the standards and regulations that are put on Australian businesses. But it's not a level playing field if imported produce is not held to the same standard.
12: It's been 20 years since the Buy Australia campaign, when tractors all across the country made the trek to Canberra to make this point. And growers argue that they're going backwards, that changes in country of origin labelling are still not sufficient 20 years on.
11: No, certainly. And look, I guess country of origin labelling requirements came in, a bit over a decade ago. And whilst we do see them, providing consumers with, a little bit more awareness about where their produce has come from, what this latest investigation has highlighted is that it's not clear enough, where product's coming from based on the current system and what those labelling requirements are, but that also produce is not tested and on arrival into this country, so that we're not assured that what we're all buying as consumers is actually what it says it is.
12: And how long will it take, do you think, to get country of origin food labelling changed or modified in this country?
11: That's a very good question, Larissa. And I think what the reports yesterday and today have shown is that, we clearly need to, as a country, look at these again. AusVeg is making representations to the federal government to sort of start that process. And in the meantime, we're also urging all Aussie consumers to choose Australian-grown vegetables every time. Because only by choosing Australian-grown can consumers be assured that what they're eating is safe and sustainable for Aussie farmers.
12: Well, is it? If the labels say they're Australian, are they really?
11: Well, on the fresh side, you can be guaranteed of that. As I said, 98% of fresh vegetables bought in Australia and consumed there are grown there. And then question marks now increasingly are for our imported products. Where are they really from?
0: That is AusVeg Chief Executive Michael Coote speaking to Larissa Smith. If you missed the Four Corners program last night, you can catch it via ABC iView. And there's plenty of stories coming out of this investigation, this 8-month investigation by Adele Ferguson and the Four Corners team. There's a story out today regarding this politician in New South Wales who has obtained documents suggesting that horse meat has been sold as beef and lamb mince. Reports of metal shavings found in some food products. Reports of mouse fur popping up in some of our food products. And there's calls today for the establishment of a food fraud unit in Australia to test food products. Other nations do this. Australia does not. Do we need a food fraud unit? And if you watched the program last night, what were your big takeaways? Love to hear from you. 0487 99 1057 is the text number here at the Country Hour.
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14: 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I'm a licensed aircraft engineer here in the Territory, and you're listening to the Country Hour.
0: The Australian Transport Safety Bureau, the ATSB, has put out a report regarding a light plane that ran off the runway in West Arnhem Land earlier this year. I'm joined in the studio by Tom Robinson. What happened?
15: Thanks, Matt. This was a Cessna 210 light aircraft that, as you say, ran off the airstrip back in May. There was a pilot and three passengers on board. They were landing at an outstation called Gamardi, which is sort of near Maningrida. At about 2 p.m, they landed and quickly veered to the right of the runway, and the pilot was forced to quickly shut down the engine. Passengers were instructed to brace, and the aircraft sustained substantial damage, but there were no injuries reported. Mm-hmm. After this happened, the engineering inspection found damage to the down and lock micro switch in the landing gear. So this meant that the right landing gear was not fully down and locked into position. Obviously, the pilot was unaware of this, and so the right landing gear has collapsed during the landing, causing it to veer off the runway. The pilot's actions to shut down the action was likely but that's likely reduced the severity of the outcome.
0: The pilot's done a good job.
15: So the pilot handled it as well as they could. Mm-hmm. The ATSB does say that this is a known issue in Cessna 210s, so it's important that pre-landing checks include the inspection of the safety gear, and if any doubt is experienced, a go-around is encouraged. The ATSB says this type of incident doesn't require a formal investigation, and this report is published to raise awareness within the industry.
0: Okay, if you're in the industry and want to know more, it's all up on the ATSB's website this afternoon. Thanks for keeping us up to date, Tom. Did you get the Oz alert yesterday?
15: I did. It startled me and I knew it was coming.
0: See, I didn't get it. Anne and Greg out at Stapleton have sent through a text and said, just letting you know, no alarm on either of our phones here at Stapleton yesterday. Same, Anne and Greg. I didn't get one. How did it go in the Northern Territory yesterday for Oz Alert? And is the NT government going to actually adopt it? We'll talk about this in our second half. But now let's go to the newsroom, 1 o'clock.
16: Good afternoon, Rio Davis with ABC News. Ben Carroll has been elected Premier of Victoria, avoiding a protracted internal Labor battle just months out from the state election. Georgia Lenton-Williams reports.
17: Jacinta Allan resigned this morning after sustained pressure over corruption in the construction sector and slumping poll numbers. Her deputy, Ben Carroll, has been unanimously endorsed as the new Premier, with Gabrielle Williams as the new deputy. It means a lengthy ballot of Labor members has been averted at the last moment. For a while, it was chaos inside the caucus meeting room, with yelling heard and people contesting the Premier and Deputy positions. But Government Minister Lily D'Ambrosio says the party is working together.
18: We are here united behind Ben Carroll and, of course, his deputy, Gabrielle Williams.
17: Victorian voters will head to the polls in November.
16: Political experts say Jacinta Allan's handling of allegations of corruption on government-funded projects was ultimately her undoing as Premier. Ms Allan repeatedly refused to call the Royal Commission into the allegations, despite growing pressure from within her own party. Monash University Emeritus Professor of Politics, Paul Strangio, says it was a great misjudgment.
19: That issue, really since 2024, has been a millstone around her premiership and has just been becoming worse over time. So I think that misjudgment has very much been something that's been the undoing of her premiership.
16: A Sydney podcaster planning to run against Anthony Albanese at the next federal election says local feedback is providing her with plenty of ammunition. Hannah Ferguson currently runs Cheek Media, but says she'll step back from the business next year to campaign full-time for the Sydney seat of Grindler, which has been held by the Prime Minister for 30 years. Ms Ferguson says talking to Mr Albanese's constituents has been eye-opening.
20: The issues that I'm hearing from locals, again, there's massive support in the area for the 25% tax on gas exports. There's massive support for increased gambling reform that the Prime Minister is simply not acting on. I think there's a lot of frustration that it feels like donors are paying for access and the Prime Minister is not actually serving community interests.
16: Overseas, Israeli Prime Minister Benjamin Netanyahu has arrived in the US, where he'll meet with President Donald Trump. John O'Wakely reports.
21: It'll be the first face-to-face talks between the pair since the start of the conflict with Iran in late February. Mr. Netanyahu has in recent weeks acknowledged that he and Donald Trump have had some differences. A phone call in June, where the president called the prime minister effing crazy, first leaked to the media and later publicly confirmed by Trump himself, laid bare the strains that have at times emerged between the two leaders. In an apparent gesture to the US president, Israel yesterday said it would allow a multinational security force to enter Gaza, as proposed under Donald Trump's peace plan for the enclave.
16: A federal judge says social media influencers Andrew and Tristan Tate will remain in jail for at least 2 more weeks until their next court hearing. The brothers are accused of rape and sex trafficking and are fighting extradition from the US to the United Kingdom. The two have become among the world's most polarising internet personalities, with their promotion of wealth, male dominance and misogyny on social media. Back home, the Northern Territory's Fire and Emergency Services Commissioner says he understands most Territorians received yesterday's alert as part of testing of the new National Oz Alert warning system. The federal government says 94% of targeted mobile phone towers successfully broadcast the alert yesterday, though there have been reports of issues in some parts of the country, including bushfire zones. Commissioner Andrew Wharton says the National Emergency Management Agency, or NEMA, has carriage of the rollout of the project, which is due to go live in October.
1: NEMA are working hard to do the analytics and to put some metrics around exactly how the test went, but the broad feedback from across the board is that it went extremely well.
16: And two Indigenous musicians are set to be inducted into the National Indigenous Music Awards Hall of Fame at a ceremony in Darwin. Proud Gugulangi woman Marlene Cummins and the Saltwater Band from Alco Island in northeast Arnhem Land will be honoured for their contributions to the music industry. Ms Cummins will be recognised for telling her people's stories through blues music, while the ARIA-nominated band will be inducted for producing songs which reflect Yolngu languages. The event will be held at Darwin's Amphitheatre on Saturday, August 8th. In the weather for today, it's sunny across the territory. Darwin reaching a top of 31 degrees, Alice Springs a top of 19. That's the latest in ABC News.
2: Hi, my name's Luke Barbetti. I'm the underground mining manager at Newmont's Tanami operation. I'm responsible for all the activities underground. What I enjoy about working at the Tanami are the people and the really strong culture that we have. 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
0: Matt Brown with you this afternoon. Because the temperatures have been getting a bit chilly in the NT this week, before 1:30 I thought I'd share with you a wonderful story about a farmer who has gone on to become one of the biggest firewood suppliers in this nation.
22: I started taking wood to Sydney and knocking on doors around Paddington. Anyway, after about 3 weeks, I had enough business where I didn't have to knock on a door. People would be sort of saying, well, look, come back in 2 or 3 weeks. And I sort of created a little run.
0: Yeah, that lovely story. That really came out of very tough times for this farmer. That'll be on the radio very, very soon. And we'll also take a look at the AusAlert alarm that happened at 1:30 yesterday. How did it go in the Northern Territory? And is the NT government actually going to take this on board? You'll find out soon. And we're also hearing from you this afternoon via the text line 0487991057. We have been talking about last night's Four Corners episode called Duped, Food Exposed. Jenny in Marara says, why is it with all of the government red tape and all of the government agencies that we've got, it takes journalists to uncover these things? I, for one, am really over the incompetence of the government that really seem to have no idea how to govern at a fairly basic level. No wonder people have lost faith in them, says Jenny. And another text here, no name attached to it, says, Matt, China recently rejected a shipment of our mung beans, citing contamination. Does Australia test all imported products? Good question. Now, because you've said, do we test all imported products? I'm not sure about the answer there. Do we test every single batch, every single consignment? I don't know the answer to that. As was mentioned on the program last night quite a few times, Australia is deemed to be pretty good at picking up issues related to food safety and our health. Products get pulled from shelves all the time because something gets picked up and there's an issue. So when it comes to food safety, the authorities seem to be pretty good at it. But food fraud is something very different. It's misleading labels. It's exchanging some ingredients for cheaper alternatives without informing the customer. It's selling the bag of, what was the example last night? I think it was a bag of coriander. And turns out it wasn't all dried coriander. Some of it was olive leaves instead. That's food fraud, and that seems to be going under the radar proper in this nation. There are calls now for a food fraud unit to be established. AusVeg, as you heard earlier, wants a complete overhaul of our country of origin labelling laws. It was an interesting episode last night, and it's only episode one. Adele Ferguson is back next week for the second part of this food exposed investigation. Let's go to the Weather Bureau. Rebecca Patrick's there this afternoon. How are you, Beck?
4: Good afternoon, Matt.
0: Did you get your Oz alert yesterday at 1:30?
4: I did.
0: You did?
4: Yep.
0: I got nothing.
4: We did find, so we've got a phone that we use at work, and that one didn't go off, but we realised that was because the software update hadn't gone through, so maybe that's your problem.
0: As in, I haven't updated my phone?
4: Yes.
0: Right. Well, that, knowing me, that could be the problem, absolutely. I just thought the Oz Alert system would be able to get over the top of that. Surely I'm not alone in not updating a phone. Anyway, let's talk about the weather. How chilly did it get in parts of the territory this morning?
4: Oh, yeah, it was another chilly morning. In the south, not quite as cold as it has been the last few days, but still negative. So Yallara with minus 0.3, Alice Springs minus 0.3. And through central parts, it was minus 1.3 in Rabbit Flat. So Tanami, a fair bit cooler. That's their coolest morning since June last year.
0: Mm-hmm.
4: And Tennant Creek as well, 6.6 was its coolest morning since August last year.
0: Frosty stuff there for some parts of the NT. And like even in the top end. I mean, chilly for top-enders.
4: Yeah. So good dry season morning. Middle Point in the rural area, 10.6 for the minimum.
0: Oh, wow.
4: So, yeah, Catherine was about 10 degrees as well.
0: Yep.
4: Yeah, so, pretty cool right throughout the territory.
0: And what's the trend for the next few days?
4: So continued lovely dry season weather. If you like the dry season weather. Temperatures in the south just coming up a couple of degrees, still looking at those low single digits for the minimum temperatures, and across the north as well, still looking at those temperatures, fairly cool through the morning, though we might see a little bit of humidity coming in around Thursday across the top end, so that might bring a few showers a little bit further west, probably not too much around the Daly District though.
0: Okay, I see tomorrow Catherine's got a low of 9 degrees, single digits in K-Town, but then a low of 12 come Thursday, low of 15 by Friday, so things warming up a tad.
4: Yeah, so across the top end, as we see that humidity just coming up a fraction, those minimum temperatures will rise as well.
0: A lot of prawn trawlers will sail out of Darwin tomorrow, Beck, and most of them will be heading east towards the Gulf of Carpentaria. What are coastal waters set to be like for the fleet as they head out for the season?
4: Yeah, so not too windy tomorrow, but winds are picking up from Thursday. So we've got a high moving into the Bight. We're starting to see those southeasterlies just entering the southern districts of the NT at the moment. So that'll push a surge northwards during Thursday. So, yeah, Thursday, Friday could be pretty windy over in the Gulf area. Not sure how long it takes for them to get over there. But today not too bad. Well, today's probably the lightest day in terms of those winds.
0: In the perfect world, they want to be in the Gulf for August 1, which is Saturday, if I've got my calendar right. Yeah. So they might encounter a bit of wind on the way there.
4: Yeah, a little bit of headwind heading over that way. Yeah.
0: Okay. Anything else we should know about this afternoon?
4: Not too much. It's pretty much sunny skies

0: In fact, it is sunny skies right throughout the territory as we speak, and expected to continue tomorrow, maybe getting a few more showers over the northeastern parts of the Arnhem District, though.
1: Beauty. Have a lovely afternoon.
0: Thank you.
1: That's Rebecca Patrick there at the Weather Bureau. It's 13 past one, and you are tuned into the Country Hour. Yesterday afternoon, bang on one.

0: I didn't get a thing. Paul in Mille Lacs says, Matt, I didn't get the Oz alert yesterday, so you're not alone. Nothing for me. Absolutely nothing. Meanwhile, at Mount Riddick Station, way out there on the Plenty Highway, Helen Kemp got the alert. She got it just as the Country Hour was ending.
1: Yes, I had been listening to the Country Hour and I did have an alert for myself 10 minutes before to make sure that I could see if it did work out here. When it went off, I was actually finishing off a text and next minute, I have an iWatch as well, and both my phone and iWatch are synced. And next minute, I could feel the vibration on my arm and the alert was very loud on my phone. On my iWatch. But I didn't hear anything on my phone. So I don't know whether it was something to do with the message being sent off, etc. I'm not sure why.
2: We've got the alert now. We've had it tested nationally. For you, do you think it, well, I guess the first question is, do you think it did the job of making you aware if you got that in an emergency, that you were going to be aware that there was an emergency happening?
1: Yes, I think so, because I'm not sort of right next to other people on the station, that it would be good for me, seeing that I've got a hearing problem. So I'm home a lot too. I don't go out bush all the time, you know, with them. So, but I think, what about when you're away, you haven't got Starlink in your car and everything, you know, that could be a problem. We've got a Telstra tower 50 miles away, I think it is, a K away. So, you know, that might help, but I'm not too sure if you're too far away and you haven't got all the IT set up.
2: Particularly for, you know, these massive cattle stations that we have here in the top end of North Australia and the Territory, having now experienced it, do you think it is fit for purpose in your experience for remote cattle stations, or is there maybe going to be some issues, like you said, with connectivity?
1: Yeah, that is probably the big problem. And when you're driving as well, if I haven't got Starlink set up in my vehicle yet, but there's huge gaps going into town. You know, from Gemtree, you don't get any more till you're way down the highway, turn onto the highway to Alice Springs.
0: That is Helen Kemp at Mount Riddick speaking to Charles Geary. Helen got the Oz alert warning yesterday afternoon at 1:30. I didn't. I don't know how you fared. I'm joined in the studio by Tom Robinson. You got the Oz alert.
3: I did.
0: And this is set to be rolled out nationally. Yesterday was a test, and the whole thing's set to be rolled out in October. But is the Northern Territory going to embrace this new system?
3: It is not. So when it's rolled out nationally in October, that'll be at the same time as what we call our high-risk weather season, so cyclone season, bushfire season. The Northern Territory Government will instead rely on its existing emergency alert systems, its partnership with ABC Emergency, and is actually aiming to use AusAlert hopefully in 2027, so the season following. Other states have also opted out. Queensland and WA will not be using AusAlert straight away. There were concerns about older mobile phone models and landlines obviously not getting an AusAlert text because they're landlines. So in a statement, the Territory Government says that national test on Monday was a largely positive experience, and previous testing, like local tests in Tennant Creek earlier this year, were also positive experiences. It's understood the federal government is working to include voice messaging in AusAlert, which is particularly important for communicating with people in remote and regional communities. So there'd be like a landline version of what we got yesterday on our mobile phones.
0: Okay.
3: The Northern Territory government says when it adopts AusAlert, it wants to ensure warnings can reach as many Territorians as possible, not just people in urban areas. The NT Fire and Emergency Services Commissioner Andrew Wharton explained that nothing will change earlier today.
4: We're opting to retain our current emergency alert system over the upcoming high-risk weather season. And that's, as you've said, that's what WA and Queensland are also doing. Nothing will change in the Territory, but I make an important point, and that is AusAlert goes live nationally in October. So if in, you know, November or December or beyond, your phone does ring like it did yesterday with a live message on it, that's not to be ignored.
3: the Northern Territory Fire and Emergency Services Commissioner Andrew Wharton, explaining that AusAlert will not be used for our cyclones and bushfires in the 2026-27

0: sort of high-risk season, but a Territory residents could still get an AusAlert notification from the federal government if there was a national security or biosecurity emergency. But anything local, say if there was a cyclone that was coming to hit Darwin in January, for example, AusAlert would not be used, and the previously existing emergency messaging systems that we're all well familiar with would be relied on instead.
1: I think I'm following you, Tom. But long-term, the NT government wants to adopt AusAlert.
0: Eventually. I think once these sort of finer points are ironed out around landline messaging, ensuring that people in very remote and regional places can get their message as well through their landline phone, we'd be looking at that. And the Territory government, I think, is broadly supportive of the AusAlert system and is supporting the rollout and testing, etc.
1: Okay. I got a text from Paul, and it's a question. That's probably best answered by you, Tom, because you actually got the AusAlert message yesterday. I did not. So Paul says, the alert message on my phone yesterday had the heading presidential alert. Did anyone else experience the same thing? Did you get presidential alert?
0: No, I'm not. I can't speak to the message that Paul got. 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
1: Okay, so Paul, that's what you should have got. Presidential alert. I don't like the sound of that.
0: No.
1: There could have been some scammers out yesterday operating at 1:30. You've got to be so careful. Don't open up the links, Paul. For goodness sake, don't touch the links. All right, then. Well, thank you for keeping us up to date, Tom.
0: Thank you.
1: Have you updated your phone of late?
0: I have a new phone as of late.
1: You have a new phone.
0: It came updated, I think.
1: I'm starting to get a sense if I'd updated my phone, maybe I could have had that wonderful moment yesterday at 1:30. Oh, well.
2: G'day everyone, my name's Alex Nelson. I'm resident caretaker of the Pitchy Richie Sanctuary just out of Alice Springs. Magnificent day, beautiful spot, and you're listening to the NT Country Hour.
1: It's 22 past one. In a moment, I'll be sharing with you the latest prices from the Roma cattle sale, which has been on today. Well, after years of drought and a bushfire that ripped through his property, Peter Chauncey picked up an axe and started chopping firewood to make ends meet. 40 years on, he now has a multi-million dollar business which sells firewood in very distinctive yellow bags to service stations right across eastern Australia. What sparked the firewood idea? Here's Peter and his story.
3: There were areas of this property that where they had taken mine props out of years ago, and a lot of fallen timber on the ground. And they said, "Oh, I don't know." Somebody suggested I try and sell a bit of firewood. I had an aunt who was generous to me, lent me an old horse float truck. I started taking wood to Sydney and knocking on doors around Paddington. Anyway, after about 3 weeks, I had enough business where I didn't have to knock on a door. People would be sort of saying, well, look, come back in 2 or 3 weeks, and I sort of created a little run. I'd only ever seen it at one service station, and that was the mobile service station at Paddington. Anyway, I tried to sort of sell them wood, and of course they had a good supplier. So then I think in a year or so later, I then started to take it to wealthier suburbs in Sydney. It was very new at the time. Nobody else other than this one place that I knew of was selling firewood at a service station. So I took it, first of all, to the North Shore, and then they'd say to me, well, don't sell to the one down the road because this is new. We want some space to sell it. And I sort of said, fair enough, you know. And then we sort of started taking it to more and more service stations. Yeah.
4: So chopping it yourself, packing it, taking it all the way to Sydney.
3: Yeah, with another fellow who was working with me, trying to run the farm as well as trying to start the wood business. I guess I started the wood thing just trying to make some extra money, not thinking it would turn into a bigger business. Yeah, so we'd sort of cut some wood during the week, bag it up, and I'd take it down on the weekends. I was just working on the weekends to do that. At the same

0: time, I think my wife was having our first baby. So that was sort of difficult because I'd be leaving her behind and going down and, you know, I'd stay with a mate in Sydney and go and knock on doors. I don't think I'd have it in me now to do that.
1: How long was it until you were thinking, I might be onto something here?
0: Yeah, that's a good question, really, because it just sort of slowly developed. You know, I've never said no, which is probably a fault, really, because these days, you know, you name it, we go there as far as the East Coast goes, at anyway.
1: So what are we dealing with now? How many service stations do you stock, and where is all the product coming from?
0: These days, we do close to 3,000 outlets. We supply as far north as Cooktown, and it's actually quite surprising how much wood sells in far north Queensland. But the way we do it now is we have a number of contractors set out along the country who work for us and package into our bags so that the one brand is seen wherever you go.
1: Talk me through the process. So the timber is cut at those forests that you mentioned, and then how is it hauled, how is it cut, okay, bagged, and then distributed?
0: Well, as far as this yard, so to speak, here goes, the timber is brought in logs from contractors, and here it is blocked up into blocks that are suitable length. What probably a lot of people don't realise is there's a lot more involved to just packing a bag of firewood than they think. All the lengths of the wood and the size of the wood has to be very carefully looked at, otherwise you can't actually palletise it.
1: How many bags a year?
0: A bit over a million bags a year.
1: This is a pretty big deal. You'd have to be one of the biggest firewood businesses in Australia, and it all just started because, you know, you're a farmer looking for another stream of income. That's a pretty big deal.
0: I guess that's farmers for you, really. Family is everything for me, for sure, and that's what I work for and what I live for, really.
2: That is farmer turned firewood entrepreneur Peter Chauncey sharing his story, and you can read more about this if you search for ABC Rural and Firewood. It is time now in the Country Hour to head to the sale yards with all the latest prices out of Roma. Here's David Friend.
3: Despite a slight deterioration in seasonal conditions, Roma agents yarded 10,748 head. Overall quality remained good, supported by the continued supply of local and near-local weaners and feeders with small number of bullocks. All the regular buyers attending but selective in their bidding, the market slightly easier on light weaners and heavier cattle firm to slightly dearer, 10 to 20 cents. At the time of this interim report, yearling steers under 200 kilos topped to 532 to backgrounders, yearling steers 200 to 280 kilos made from 358 to 570 cents a kilo to backgrounders, yearling steers 280 to 330 kilos selling to 582 to average 535 cents a kilo also to backgrounders, yearling steers 330 to 400 kilos sold to 546 cents a kilo to lot feeders and 584 cents a kilo to restockers, yearling steers 400 to 480 kilos topped to 552 to lot feeders, yearling steers over 480 kilos made to 454 cents a kilo to processors. Growing steers 400 to 500 kilos sold from 430 to 470 cents a kilo to lot feeders. Growing steers 500 to 600 kilos made to 470 to lot feeders. And bullocks over 600 kilos selling to 470 to processors.
2: Thank you for that, David. Another big yard in there at Roma, getting close to 11,000 head. So that's a few weeks in a row now of big numbers at Roma. Prices are holding up fairly well in the live export trade. Well, exporters are competing against a domestic market that's running pretty hot. And so I've got quotes now of feeder steers to Indonesia fetching up to $4.40 a kilo. As one exporter told me, that is a sharp increase for this time of year. So sort of $4.30 to $4.40 a kilo for feeder steers to Indonesia. There was a shipment that left to Vietnam last week, which is becoming a very rare sight. Bulls and crossbred steers for that market are fetching between $3.80 and $4 a kilo. Now, earlier on, I was chatting to Tom about the Oz Alert message that came out yesterday at 1:30, and some people are saying, I got a message with presidential alert written on the top. Well, it would seem that if you have an older phone or an alternative operating system, then yes, your test alert yesterday may have come with the headline presidential alert. So it looks like it has happened for some people. Of Got another message here that says if your phone displayed a presidential alert, it may be because your device or operating system does not follow local Australian standards and there could have been a translation issue. So that's why you ended up with presidential alert at the top. So there you go. Nothing wrong. Just might have an older phone by the sounds of things. Out here on the road. We must never let after that firewood story, couldn't help think of this song. I'll leave it with you for the afternoon. Enjoy the rest of your day and keep it rural.

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0: A major Australian food investigation yields shocking results. 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
6: Hello, hello. Good afternoon. Coming to you from Arundel Land, right across the Territory. I love to share a few things that'll make you smile. And look, if you're looking for a little ray of sunshine on the internet, I know they're a bit hard to find these days, but there's still joy to be found. Can I tell you about my obsession with the bald subreddit? Yes, it's a community on Reddit that talks about being bald. And with the relentless selling of hair loss treatments, you'd think going bald is a horror to be avoided, casting one into the chasm of ugliness. But the people who post on this subreddit, and it's guys and gals, by the way, they'll post their before pics and they'll say, hey team, should I do it? And when they come back with the after photo, they always look so, so hot. And it just was so heartwarming to me. And so I felt like it was a good opportunity to celebrate the bald people today, the bald fellas, and figure out when to take the plunge and how to embrace that new identity. I want to hear from you. Tell me about when you decided to commit to being bald, how it felt to finally say goodbye to your hair. Was it hard? Was it freeing? How old were you? And how did it make you feel about yourself? Give me a call, 1300 057 222, or you can send me a text, 0487 99 1057. We're talking baldness after 2 o'clock. And I want to play some songs by bald artists as well. Who are your faves? I've got a little bit of REM lined up.
7: I thought that I heard you laughing. I thought that I heard you sing.
6: Maybe we'll get a little Pitbull dedicated to Lara Stimson, who was keen to hear some Pitbull this morning.
8: I swing your partner round and round, and then the night is going down. One more shot, another round, and then the night is going down.
6: Look, whatever you want to hear, who are your favourite bald artists? Text me your requests. I'll play these tracks all show long. We're embracing baldness after two. Up next, though, it's Donate Life Organ Donation Week. Becoming an organ donor can save and restore quality of life for people. And for proof, we are going to grab some afternoon tea with a jingly mum whose kidney transplant has allowed her to take on her first marathon. It's an absolutely incredible story. And I can't wait to catch up and have a bit of arvo tea with her. If you've received an organ transplant, and yeah, it's a pretty incredible and a huge thing to go through, tell me about that process. Did it give you a new lease on life? And what have you been doing with it? To take us there, let's get your first bald artist. Bit of Moby, of course. This is Honey.

Oh, the best. Oh, that's Moby with Honey, one of the great bald artists. We're celebrating the bald and the beautiful today on 105.7 ABC Darwin and across the territory. I've been absolutely charmed by some of the stories on the bald subreddit. So we're turning around feelings about being bald and taking the plunge, celebrating a few bald artists. If that's something you've done, if you decided to go full bald, take on the shave, stop clinging on to the last of your hair, how is it making you feel? How are you feeling about it? We're talking about how to reclaim that sexy feeling after 2 o'clock. So I'd really like to hear your stories. 1-300-057-222 is the number to call, or you can text me 0487991057. We're also taking requests for some good bald tracks by bald artists, so I'll get you a few more of those. Come through with a few ideas and building a bald playlist. Let's go. But right now it's the time of the day where we all need a bit of afternoon tea.

0: Now, a few weeks ago, our ABC colleague, Letitia, brought her mum's delicious cooking to the tea table.
1: My do or die dish, it's my last rites dish, is mum's chicken curry.
2: What's in the chicken curry?
1: Well, look, I've gotten as far as, and she keeps threatening to teach me, but I think she's aware that I'm only listening for part of it. But I've gotten as far as the three C's. So you need, and I'm probably even not going to remember all of them, but you need cumin.
2: It's only three. I'm going to guess cumin, coriander.
1: Oh, stop it. Now you've taken my punchline.
2: Sorry. What was the third one?
1: And what was the third one?
2: Cumin, coriander. Yeah. And
1: Barbara, are you out there? Can you call in? Cumin, coriander.
2: The other one. Cardamom?
1: Cardamom. That's it. Yes, you've got it.
0: Delicious. And last week, comedian Ferdy, who performed his show Goatest of All Time, also brought one of his mother's meals to afternoon tea.
3: I'm going to say my mum's chicken curry.
2: Do it. Tell me about it. What's in it?
3: Okay, again, pressure cooked. I've never known what's in it. I'm not allowed to know. So she uses an assortment of spices. She's got a spice box that has, like, you know, the curry spice, like, label on it without any further information. I occasionally get to borrow some of those spices, but I never get to know what's in it. Yeah, and then she kind of pressure cooks it for, like, 3 or 4 hours. The kind of chicken falls off the bone. Key to have bone chicken, not boneless. And there's that and potatoes and often, like, you know, some green peas and stuff in there. And it's a little bit more, it's not as thick as you'd assume a curry would be. It's kind of looser, so it ends up, the flavours kind of simmer and spread out a little bit.
0: Yum. That's

0: talking about his mum's chicken curry. And today we have Joanne Bathen on the line to share some special memories of the meals she ate growing up on a station in the Territory. But she's also here because it's Donate Life Week this week. And Joanne has a really special story of surviving a kidney transplant and becoming a marathon runner. It's incredible. Joanne, good afternoon and welcome to Afternoon Tea.
1: Hi, good afternoon.
0: Welcome to a bit of Afternoon Tea. You were diagnosed with a kidney disease called IgA nephropathy in 2010. What was that experience like for you?
1: I think it came as a shock. Because I'm quite a healthy person. I don't smoke and I don't drink anymore. But it was a shock to be diagnosed with a chronic illness. As I tried to take care of my health and avoid, getting sick and try to keep healthy. So it was a shock. However, I was aware of kidney disease in my family as my mum had it. So, I wasn't new to understanding the illness. However, it was still a shock personally when you are diagnosed with a chronic illness.
0: And you were pregnant with your second child at the time. That would have been incredibly stressful.
1: Correct. And having that diagnosis while I was probably only 19 weeks pregnant at the time, 19, 20 weeks. So it was quite upsetting as I wasn't ready to have my child. And I had to move from Coopedie where I was working back to Adelaide where I used to live for a couple of months. And I also had have my three-year-old daughter and my husband, and we had to relocate back to Adelaide until I had my youngest child, who's now 15 and a half.
0: Yeah, wow. And it was quite a long process too. You spent 3 years on dialysis while continuing to work. Can you talk to me about that?
1: Yeah, so although I was diagnosed back in 2010 with chronic kidney disease, my illness was managed with medication and obviously looking after my diet and having multiple tests. So it was a bit of a journey, but eventually due to the kidney disease that I was diagnosed with, my kidneys would eventually deteriorate. Anyway, even if I did remain healthy. So eventually after my diet and having multiple tests, so it was a bit of a journey, but eventually due to the kidney disease that I was diagnosed with, my kidneys would eventually deteriorate. Anyway, even if I did remain healthy, so eventually I did go on dialysis for 3 years. Which was peritoneal dialysis. I did dialysis myself at home, and that was four times a day. And I also worked through that time part-time. So it was challenging in terms of time-consuming and looking after my health and being very careful when doing the medication myself, administering it.
0: Yeah, wow. And so with a condition like that, it seems like a transplant is sort of the inevitable pathway to health. What was it like to finally get your kidney transplant?
1: When I got the transplant, that had to be done in Adelaide, and I had to spend a bit of time there. Even after the transplant, I had to stay in Adelaide and be monitored quite closely with my medication and made sure that my body didn't reject the transplant. And then I finally got the approval to return to Darwin, where I still had to have a lot of time off work due to the pain and getting my medication right and seeing all my doctors. However, not having to do dialysis every day gave me more freedom and gave me my time back, which is great. So now I feel like I've got more time to do things like look after my family, work, still manage my household. I've got pets as well, walk my dogs and live my life a bit free. I've travelled interstate and overseas since having my transplant, and I've got back into my running. I completed the half Melbourne Marathon last year in October, and I'm

0: currently training for the full marathon in October in Melbourne, which is tricky when you're managing a chronic illness. I still have to have tests and still take medication twice a day. So I have to juggle all of that as well as I work part time.
1: Yeah, that is so much. We're having afternoon tea on 105.7 ABC Darwin and across the territory with Joanne Bathin. She's a kidney transplant receiver, survivor, and marathon runner, as you're hearing there too. You are training to run the full Melbourne Marathon this time.
0: Full Melbourne Marathon, yep.
1: What will it mean to you to achieve that?
0: It would mean a lot. I've never done one, and it is a bucket list thing for me. And yeah, I'm pretty competitive, but I have to be careful. So that's really hard for me. And I just hope it gives other people out there that are managing chronic illnesses, whether it's a kidney transplant or any other illnesses, just hope on, you know, you can achieve things in life still. And promote Donate Life Awareness for this week for anyone that's considering donating a kidney, because you can donate one kidney, and then to be a donation on the registry, because you can, you know, save lives, many lives, and give other people a second chance in life to do some of the things that I get to do, and try and live my life to the fullest. And back to, you know, similar to what I had before, I had the diagnosis and had the transplant. Yeah.
1: Yeah. How long was your wait in total from opting to get a transplant to receiving your transplant?
0: 3 years.
1: Mm.
0: Yeah. I nearly got one after 2 years. Something didn't go well with the actual transplant organ, not myself. So 2 years, but then that I didn't have the operation. But 3 years. Yeah, and it just depends on your blood type and your health. You have to be healthy at the time when the organ's available as well.
1: I can imagine that makes
0: There's
1: it
0: many
1: kind
0: factors.
1: Of yeah, I can imagine that can make it quite limiting, and people wait for so long for life-saving organs.
0: Correct. It is very limiting, and the workup, I haven't discussed it in my stories, but you know, my work up to being on the transplant list took a long time, lots of tests, and that's continues throughout the journey. You don't get those tests once. It's ongoing because you have to be a certain fitness, and you have to be well when you go into having the actual operation. And for the kidney operation, people from the North Territory have to go to Adelaide. Lucky I was in Adelaide at the time when I got the call. It all sort of lined up. I was in Adelaide, in the city where the hospital is, on a holiday. So it worked out well for me.
1: Well, what else do you want people to know about the importance of registering as an organ or tissue donor?
0: I think just think about it. And if you do want to register, talk to your family about it when you make the decision. And although sometimes we go through life thinking, oh, I would not need a donation, or but you might not need one, your family member might need one, and you know, you can save more than one life for donating your organs as well, and give other families, like their family back in terms of their health and stuff, and give someone another chance in life to live their life.
1: Yeah. You're hearing from Joanne Bathin this Donate Life Week. She's a recipient of a kidney transplant and also a marathon runner. You were born in Alice, Joanne, and you grew up on a station. What's the food that takes you back to your family dinner table?
0: Well, I was born in Alice, but I'm actually a Jingli Warramungu woman. I'm from Elliot, a town called Elliot, Newton Creek. But as a child, I grew up on Bidley Station, which my family once owned. It was a cattle station. but I think stew is one of the meals, which I remember I used to complain about it a lot because we ate it quite often. However, I do miss eating it now. But yeah, I grew up on a cattle station. So when it comes to eating meat, I'm quite fussy because, but stew would be the dish.
1: Yum, beef stew.
0: Yes.
1: Yeah, you would think so. But it's got to be good beef stew now.
0: Yeah. It's got to be probably made by my family. I tell them to make me stew. Don't worry about making me anything else when I catch up with them.
1: What do you have with stew? Your potato, bread, rice? What's your go-to stew pairing?
0: Yeah, I don't eat a lot of potatoes anymore, but yeah, you'd have to have potatoes in there and carrots and onion.
1: Absolutely. And seeing Joanne as it's time for some afternoon tea, what are you bringing to the table, the Sabo?
0: Oh, scones.
1: Oh, yeah.
0: Cream and jam or butter and jam. I still do that.
1: What's your scone technique? Like, I know people who do the soda water.
0: No.
1: Like...
0: I'm not very good at making scones myself, but my family are very good at it, and I love eating their scones, and I do sort of buy scones sometimes because I am in the city now. I'm in Darwin, so I go to the bakery when I bring scones to work, but my family are pretty good at making scones, including savoury scones.
1: Fabulous. Favourite jam?
0: Have to be probably strawberry.
1: Oh, yeah. Classic. Mm. Absolute classic. Well, delicious. Thank you. A bit of stew and scones. I really appreciate you jumping on and sharing your story, Joanne. It's been a treat.
0: Thank you.
1: Joanne Bathurn there, who was diagnosed with kidney disease before receiving a kidney transplant in 2022. She's now training for a marathon in Melbourne and advocating for people to register to be an organ donor.
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1: It's 9 minutes to two on 105.7 ABC Darwin and across the Territory. Hope you're doing well. I want to know, do you think bald is sexy? If your partner's gone bald, how did you find the transition between their head self, their hairy self, and their less hirsute self? Was it hard to wrap your head around, so to speak? After two, how bald positivity is taking over the internet and how to figure out when it's time to commit and go for the shave. And I'm also playing some bald themed music, music from artists who rock a chrome dome. Got a really good suggestion from Teresa, who said hot chocolate is good. Their lead singer Errol Brown famously shiny topped. So let's go sexy. Let's do it. This is hot chocolate.

0: Hey, Bulga, you sexy thing. That's Hot Chocolate. Celebrating bald artists today because bald is being re-embraced as sexy. That's what's happening on the internet. I've been having the most wholesome experience checking out the bald subreddit, where everyone is so embracing of the bald lifestyle and saying, yes, you've glowed up, you look sexy. And I want to know what you think about bald and embracing your bald moments, or just thirsting after some sexy bald people. I got a text in from Teagues. It says, Teagues in Rapid Creek, Kelly Slater have been proving that bald is so sexy since the 90s. Also, Senator Pocock, what a babe. I want to cover him in coconut oil and just slide all over him. Thanks, Teagues. Peter in Berrima's called in. You took the bald plunge a little while ago now. How's that been going for you?
1: Well, it was kind of like how you going, Matt?
0: I'm good.
1: it was quite a few years ago now. It was kind of it's a birthright in our family that you turn 21 and then your hair falls out.
0: Oh, that's so young.
1: I've just turned 58 and I've had a chrome dome. I've looked exactly the same for the last nearly 40 years now.
0: Wow.
1: So I kind of grew into my body. I've got a really good beard, a nice mustache, but I've had a chrome dome for well over 35 years. And you can't have hair and brains too, can you, Nat?
0: Oh, hey, hang on. I've got hair. I think I've got brains. Peter, how hard was it letting go so young too? Because I would have felt pretty tough.
1: Look, one night, I went to bed one night, my hair was almost down, halfway down my back, the length of like beautiful sandy blonde hair. And the next night it was just string, bits of string. So I was just like, shave it all off. It's time to go.
0: Yeah.
1: Hey, it's been that long now. I've forgotten what it's like to have hair and I don't know how to look after it if I got it back.
0: Yeah, well, that's it. Easier, quicker in the shower. So much easier.
1: I did get there was a shirt that used to do the rounds in our family that said, God made only a few perfect heads and the rest he put hair on.
0: Well, I'm glad your perfect head has been out there shining for everyone. Well, you've been a bit of an inspiration, I'm sure. We'll be talking about how to embrace the sexiness of bald. And you wanted to hear a little bit of Right Said Fred.
1: Right Said Fred, I'm too sexy for. Yeah, that's it.
0: Love's going to leave. Thanks, Peter.

0: Pride Said Fred. I'm too sexy. It's 105.7 ABC Darwin and across the territory. I'm Nat Tentich. We're talking baldness after two. News is next.
1: It's where you live.
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5: Good afternoon, Rio Davis with ABC News. Victoria's new Premier, Ben Carroll, says his first act will be to establish a royal commission into the construction sector. Mr Carroll has been sworn in as Victoria's 50th Premier after Jacinta Allan resigned this morning following sustained pressure over alleged corruption on government-funded projects. She repeatedly refused to call a royal commission, despite growing calls from within her own party. In his first speech as Premier, Mr Carroll says there'll be no tolerance for corruption under his government.
6: My first action as Premier will be to call a royal commission into the construction sector. We will also immediately establish a special prosecutor that will work in parallel with the royal commission. And we will strengthen IBAC, giving them the follow the money powers now.
5: A Sydney podcaster who's running against Anthony Albanese at the next election says she has no interest in joining the Teals. Hannah Ferguson runs a media company but intends to step away next year to campaign full-time in Grandler, a seat the Prime Minister has held for 30 years. Ms Ferguson says if she wins, she'll go to Canberra with no formal affiliation.
7: The word Teal, it's a media word, it's not a political word. Obviously, yeah. We have Zali Stegel and Allegra Spender coming out with a new Community Strong Australia party. I won't be part of that, but I'm running an independent platform here.
5: The operator of a short-stay accommodation centre in Darwin's north, slated for closure, says they've had to stop taking new residents this week due to the deadline. In a joint statement, Yilli Housing, Aboriginal Housing NT, Mission Australia and NT Shelter say a 90-day lease termination notice issued earlier this month for Yissa has caused uncertainty among residents. They say all 300 residents will have to leave the facility by the 11th of October. The organisations are calling on the government to make a transition plan for residents. The interim Vice-Chancellor of Charles Darwin University is confident licensed electricians have not been affected in the latest accreditation bungle. Last week, CDU revealed up to 193 electrotechnology students would have to retake part of a unit, months after revelations dozens of qualified carpenters from CDU would have to return to university due to incomplete courses. Professor Fiona Coulson says affected current and former students are being contacted directly.
8: For many students, it's possible that they've already demonstrated the competency through other training or workplace experience. As we work through that, if anyone has not demonstrated that competency in their work or training, then we will need to undertake one day of additional assessment.
5: Overseas, people in southwestern France, displaced by a massive forest fire, say they're the victims of the climate crisis as the blaze burns dangerously close to the city of Bordeaux. Hundreds of thousands of people have had to leave their homes in the wine region, with authorities working to keep tourists away. In neighbouring Spain, tens of thousands have been forced to flee their homes, with two major fires burning near Madrid and Valencia on the east coast. Retiree Rafael Marlin says he's unsure when he might be able to return home.
9: Yes, we are climate migrants. Evacuees, in any case. We evacuated the Cap-Ferret Peninsula as early as Thursday evening. We came to take refuge in the Bordeaux area, and now we are waiting for a potential return.
5: Police in Seattle now believe at least three suspects who were involved in the deadly shooting at a food festival on Sunday night, and that one of them is among the three who died. A 15-year-old boy has been detained and authorities say they're working to identify another suspect. Reports suggest there was a gunfight at the event and bystanders were caught in the crossfire. Four other people were injured, including a 2-year-old boy. And Australia has swept the medals in the women's 100-metre freestyle for the second Commonwealth Games in a row, with the Dolphins enjoying another dominant evening in Glasgow. Meg Harris claimed gold with a time of 52.90 seconds ahead of Molly O'Callaghan and Shayna Jack. Harris says she couldn't be happier.
10: I'm proud of the result. Every time I get up there, it's a privilege to race, and it's my first individual event in the 100 free, so I couldn't be more happy with that result.
5: Jenna Forrester, Alex Perkins and Beau Matthews have all also claimed gold on another wildly successful evening for Australia. In the weather for today, it's sunny across the territory. Darwin, a top of 31 degrees, Katherine, 29, Tennant Creek, 23 and Alice Springs, a top of 19 degrees. You're up to date with the latest in ABC News.
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11: 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I mean 4.
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0: Good afternoon. Filling in for Liz Travaskis from Aranda Country. Do you think bald is sexy? Culturally speaking, there's a desperation to hold on to hair and deny the reality of hair loss. I mean, especially for younger men. But is the scramble to hold on to your hair with hats or toupees or carefully engineered comb-overs just holding you back from embracing the sexy bald life you could have? Around half of men over 50 experience male pattern baldness, so you're in a lot of company. And there's an online movement to change the narrative around being bald. So I want to know about the moment you let go of your hair, if you're a bald person. And when did you fully commit to rocking the chrome dome? How did it feel? Did it feel scary? Did it feel freeing? How old were you when it happened? How did it make you feel about yourself? I would love to hear your thoughts today. Let me know. Call 1300 057 222. We're talking about it. And you can send me a text too, 0487 99 1057. I want to know about that moment you let go of your hair and how it felt for you. And before three as well, foraging is gaining popularity, but there are plenty. And there are plenty of amazing native plants and foods around here, but there are also a lot of dangers and rules around foraging for yourself. So you're going to get some tips from a food microbiologist before you go off picking your own bush tomatoes. That's before three.

0: Before we get there, though, there are jets flying across the skies in Darwin at the moment while pitch black exercises continue. But if you don't love the sound of the jets disturbing your household, you're in for a treat with a more enjoyable sound that I'm about to play. Lara Stimson on Morning spoke to a bunch of players from the Air Force Band that came into the studio this morning to play two songs. She had a chat to Corporal Samantha Morley, a vocalist for the band, and Commanding Officer Squadron Leader Phil Martin, before they sang Man I Need by Olivia Dean and APT by Rosé and Bruno Mars.
1: I guess we're in a pretty unique position being in the Air Force Band because music is one thread that really connects everybody. And so we really have that, the pleasure of meeting lots of different people. And I think because we're playing music, we're very approachable, you know. So it's fantastic. We really kind of are able to get out into the community and talk to everybody and just play great music while we're here.
2: Phil, you don't often associate or immediately associate music with the Defence Force or the Air Force. But then when you do think about it, you are often reminded of the Army Band, the Air Force Band, because you are a presence at so many of the public events that the Defence Force does. Why is it a priority of the Defence Force to have this musical, more cultural element to what you do?
3: Yeah, thanks, Lara. Well, for 100 years, Air Force Band has been assisting Air Force with the creation of air power. And we do so through community engagement, but also through providing a musical ensemble for graduation parades for our officers and recruit trainees, and also through history and heritage with regards to things like Anzac Day and Remembrance Day.
2: So that's Corporal Samantha Morley, who's a vocalist for the band, and also you've been hearing from Commanding Officer Squadron Leader Phil Martin, who's Director of Music Air Force. Thank you so much.
3: Thanks, Lara.
2: Appreciate it. Take it away, friends.

0: Oh, wow. You can't hear it, but I'm playing some applause. That's fantastic. How great. It's so great to hear from you guys. When's your next performance?
1: Ooh,
2: okay, so
1: am I on?
0: You're on.
1: Okay, wonderful. So excellent. So we have a community engagement activity at the Charles Darwin University on the 31st, and starts at 6:30. So the community is able to come along and enjoy the full band.
3: All right. That was Commanding Officer Squadron Leader Phil Martin and vocalist Corporal Samantha Morley from the Air Force Band with the rest of the band on Mornings. They played Man I Need by Olivia Dean and Arpita by Rosé and Bruno Mars. How good. How good. I was very impressed. It's 105.7 ABC Darwin and across the territory. I'm Nat Tenchich and it is 2:15.
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3: In just a moment, we're going to be talking about reclaiming baldness as sexy. And I've been playing a lot of songs by bald artists to celebrate the great bald musicians out there. Send me your texts and your requests. If you want to hear a song by a great bold artist, if you can think of a few, 0487 99 1057. Greg has gone well with a classic. When you think of classic bold musicians, you can't go past Michael Stipe from REM. So let's not go past it. Let's get right into it. This is Losing My Religion.

0: One of the great ball guys, Michael Stipe from REM. It's Losing My Religion on 105.7 ABC Darwin and across the territory. I'm Nat Tenchich, and with pattern baldness affecting around half of men by age of 50, hair loss treatment has grown into a multi-billion dollar global industry. But instead of fighting the inevitable with cell therapy and laser therapy and wigs and comb overs and whatever your method may be, why not just embrace the Chrome Dome? I've been obsessed with the bald subreddit. It just popped into my feed one day. It's not something I went looking for necessarily. But it seems that a lot of people have stumbled upon it. The internet is a bit obsessed. They're getting 1.6 million visitors a week. And the forum is full of positivity. It's so lovely. Guys are in there posting their before pictures or posting their pictures of their sort of balding mops and asking, hey guys, is it time for me to join the club? Should I take the plunge? And if you thought bald wasn't hot before, well, the change, the glow up, it's incredible and it's so satisfying. I'm a bit obsessed with it. So I want to know about this story for you. When did you take the plunge to commit to being bald? How did it feel to finally say goodbye to your hair? Was it hard? Was it freeing? How old were you? And how did it make you feel about yourself? I'd love to speak to you. Give me a call, 1300 057 222. If you're kind of halfway through this process, you're watching your hair go, and you are thinking that it might be time to take the plunge, well, Cam Fraser is a sexologist who specializes in men's confidence and sexuality. And he joins me to let you know that it might just be time. Cam, good afternoon.
1: Hey, Nat. Thank you so much for having me.
0: So, Cam, why do guys struggle to let go of their hair?
1: I think there has been a long history of a full head of hair being conflated with a sense of masculinity and, you know, inherent maleness. And related to that is, you know, these stories and narratives around testosterone and virility. And I think because of that cultural history of a full head of hair being associated with those things, we've got this this experience that men have who are balding, that some men have, I suppose, not everyone, that they struggle to reconcile that with a sense of their manhood or their masculinity if they're starting to lose their hair. So I think there's this like really strong cultural narrative around hair that is impacting guys.
0: It's kind of interesting, though, because you see young men using steroids and testosterone supplements and the likes, but that can cause hair loss.
1: Yeah, an increase in DHT, which is a type of testosterone, is linked to hair loss, yes. And so there is this kind of double-edged sword of people, you know, typically men seeking out testosterone replacement therapy and then that being linked to maybe higher levels of DHT, which results in some hair loss. And so there's this give and take, I suppose, of what you're measuring your masculinity by when it comes to physical appearances and hormone levels.
0: Yeah, well, speaking of steroids, I mean, what other pressures do you see men under today when it comes to body image and how they present themselves?
1: Yeah, I see a lot of men in my practice quite concerned with their physical appearance with regards to muscularity, I guess, and that's maybe linked to testosterone and the increased usage of it, particularly in younger men. And I think there's a variety of reasons for that as well. The kind of idealized male body image has shifted over time, over the last 50 to 60 years in Hollywood in particular, with the leading male figures in movies going from a much leaner kind of body shape to being overly muscular in all the superhero movies that I'm thinking of at the moment. And so I think there's this portrayal of maleness and the male physique, the male body, that's unrealistic to achieve, particularly for the average person who isn't on steroids or testosterone replacement. So I do see maybe an over-exaggeration on muscularity being the trend for particularly young men today.
0: But Cam, you know, that's so funny and ironic that it's about the unrealistic standards that have been put up by movies, because so many of the muscly guys in the movies are bald guys. Like if you're talking about like The Rock or Vin Diesel or I know Statham, or maybe I need to think of some younger guys, but still, they're bald dudes. So, you know, maybe they should be putting up that sexy feeling for people.
1: I know, and that's why I'm thinking that there's such a value in these beautiful communities and such a rare instance of a positive online community as well, where people are hyping each other up around their physical appearance, right, and making changes. And I know that there's some people in that bald subreddit who are saying that their life has been changed because they've embraced that and they've had that that support from the people in that space. So I do think that whilst there is these unrealistic expectations conveyed by the messages from Hollywood movies, and that's been true over many, many years, I think that there's a beautiful opportunity for these online communities and just regular people to hype each other up and be supportive and kind of promote that positivity, I guess.
0: Yeah, it is so sweet to see. Chatting with Cam Fraser, sexologist who specialises in men's confidence and sexuality, working with guys, and we're talking about what it's like to lose your hair, to fully take the plunge and go bald. I've been obsessed with the bald subreddit lately and the environment that's created on there, which is very wholesome and lifting guys up as well. I mean, you talked a bit about it just before there, Cam, but is it nice to see kind of guys gassing themselves up in this way and yeah, slapping each other on the back and saying, yeah, you're sexy, join the club?
1: I do think so personally, because I know that there's a lot of communities online which do the kind of opposite of that, I suppose, and they're framed as positive communities for men, but really what they're doing is they're shaming men into going to the gym, or they're shaming men into looking a particular way, dressing a particular way, and beyond that as well, shaming men into behaving and treating other people a certain way as well. And so to have the inverse of that, which is a community that's saying, hey, you know, this is something that we're doing, something that makes us feel good, it's something that's had a positive impact on our life, would you like to join us in that, especially when there's a lot of insecurities and anxieties associated with it, I think it's a positive thing. And I quite like that there are some communities like that which are being a bit of a counter to the more toxic environments that I see online, for sure.
0: Definitely. I mean, a lot of time this year has been spent talking about the looks maxing movement, for example, which is just, exactly, you know, guys looking, you know, going harder and harder and harder at looking prettier and prettier and prettier. Although it is something about that seems to be kind of divorced from sexiness or being attractive, I guess. You know, do you feel like you've seen in your work that baldness is attractive or baldness is sexy?
1: Well, I think to speak to the look maxing communities for a moment, the underlying driver of those behaviours and the kind of beauty standards they're trying to achieve seems to me, in my opinion, anxiety and insecurity and a feeling of a lack of being enough, lack of being enough of a man, or whatever else it might be going on for that particular person. And the counter that I see in the r/bald subreddit, for example, is a sense of freedom of like, oh, you know what, I don't need to cling on to this this indicator or this marker, this symbol of supposed masculinity. I can kind of let it go, and the freedom that comes with that, and the confidence that comes with being, you know, genuine and authentic and just being yourself, as opposed to trying all these different tricks and methods and strategies for looking a particular way in order to maintain this specific beauty standard, I suppose. Like the confidence versus the insecurity is what I think is where the quote-unquote sexiness is coming from.
0: Absolutely. It's sexiness is a feeling. Sexiness is something you wear, not necessarily exactly how you look. So, Cam, when you're talking to guys who are maybe feeling a little bit not super confident about their looks, or, you know, they're worried about when to take the plunge, like, when should you take the plunge, and how do you embrace such a big change?
1: I mean, I think that is a subjective opinion. I can speak about, you know, myself taking the plunge. I know you don't know this, Nat, but I have decided recently

0: to shave all my hair off for a variety of different reasons. And I'm in my early 30s. I've chosen to shave my hair off a number of times throughout my life. And one of the reasons why I decided to now is because, you know, I'm kind of got a bit of a receding hairline at the front. It's thinning. I didn't really like the way that was looking when I was, you know, trying to make my hair look a way that made me feel good. And thankfully, I knew what my head looked like shaved. So I thought, yeah, I can lean into that. And I quite enjoy it. My lovely wife quite enjoys me with a bald head as well. My son likes it. So, you know, it kind of ticked a few boxes for me in terms of making me, I suppose, feel good about myself. And I think that would be, you know, I said before, it's subjective. But if you're going to try and measure it with anything, it's, is it going to make you feel good about yourself? And you don't really know until you kind of take that plunge. But I think having that conversation, that reflection with yourself, with your partner as well, if you've got kids, yeah, you can ask them some things. But again, coming back to, am I doing this for me rather than am I doing this for others? Is this going to be something that makes me feel better about myself? Is it something that makes me feel good about the way that I look? And you know, there is value to feeling good in your body by being happy with the way that you look. And I think there's this tension around, okay, what can I do to improve the way that I look? But also, how do I feel comfortable in my skin regardless of having to do too much about how that I look? There's this tension around that I actually think is important to acknowledge. But at the end of the day, it's about, does this feel good for you?
1: Exactly. And, you know, if you need a little bit of reassurance, you can post your after photo in the Bald subreddit. So I'm sure you'll find a really lovely community there who are looking forward to telling you it's great that you joined the club. Hey, Cam, thank you so much. And thanks for, repping the Bald life. And congrats to you for taking the plunge too.
0: No, thanks, Dad.
1: No problem. Cam Fraser, sexologist who specializes in men's confidence and sexuality, talking about the joys of going bald. And I would really like to hear from you on this one. If it's something you did, if you took the plunge, how do you feel about it? Or maybe your partner took the plunge. Maybe your partner went bald. How did you find that transition? Was it hard to wrap your head around? How did it make you feel? Tim from Beaumont says, I've embraced my receding hairline, akin to that of Nick Cave. I'm okay with it. However, mine ain't too bad. Just like graying, you know, you can't stop Mother Nature, can you? Well, that's exactly right. Path of least resistance. Jan from Darwin, you've called in. You got a few friends going bald. How's that making you feel?
2: Oh, I'm okay. I don't have any problems with bald-headed men at all. And my mother, who's 95, likes bald-headed men, says there's always to the boys, oh, there's a song about you. Ah! We all love bald-headed men. And this is at 95. But I'm just saying, my friend who chooses to be bald, because he's only got a receding hairline, always says to his mates, oh, yeah, you get two choices. You either get hair or brains. Ah! So he looks at the ones with hair and says, oh, well, there we go. So he just says that. So he just makes a comment and it's sort of goes down quite well, except the ones with hair suddenly look and think, oh, maybe I should have got brains. So I don't know how that works, but I just thought it was just a comment to make, because I think these days there's so many men who are out there that do choose to shave their heads and to do this stuff, and they all look fine. I think it's about their personalities and how they hold it and make everything, you know, around them seem that it's not important at all. And I think that's all they have to do. And if they've got good personalities, they'll be fine anywhere, so it doesn't matter hair or not.
1: That's absolutely right. And look, there are brainy men who were bald. Steve Jobs was bald, if we're considering him brainy.
2: You either get hair or brains. That's what I've been told. So yeah. Look at that and see what you think, okay?
1: Yeah, true. Hey, Jan, thanks for the call. Appreciate it. Loving hearing what you're thinking about embracing the baldness. And, maybe just putting your brains out on display as well. You can send me a text 0487991057, or you can give me a call 1300 057 222. I'm Nat Tenchich. It is 1057 ABC Darwin and across the territory. And speaking of online trends and places on the internet that are raising us up and getting us interested, changing our feelings about things we're doing in the world. Foraging is on the rise, thanks to communities popping up online, people making videos about amazing things that you can find out there in the wild, potentially to eat. But there's a lot that you need to know before you go out and start plucking things from the ground and putting them on your dinner plate. And next I'll be chatting with a microbiologist who has got some food safety tips for you if foraging is of interest. But let's keep the bald chat going, because I also asked for your bald artists to represent.

Rock sounds for Glenn and Fanny Bay. Rock and Roll Outlaw by Rose Tattoo. Of course, Angry Anderson, lead singer of Rose Tattoo, giving you that bald magic there. Nice one, Glenn. I'm playing you bald artists. I'm playing some baldy songs for you because we've been celebrating baldness on the show today. So send me a text, 0487 991 0057. What songs do you want to hear? Devin the Do, hottest baldy to me, is the lead singer of Pantera. Please, please, please play Walk by Pantera. All right, you got it. Let's just keep that rock going. And after this, have you tried foraging? It might make you think of the hunter-gatherer days, but picking your own food in the wild is gaining popularity, though it can be a little bit dangerous. So we're going to get some hot tips for how to forage safely and legally as well. By the way, you can't actually just pick food from wherever, whenever. So we'll be talking a little bit about how to do foraging well in just a moment with Associate Professor Julian Cox from United UNSW. But for Devin the Do, oh, it's about to get really heavy in here. This is a Walk by Pantera.

That's Pantera with Walk for Deb in the Do, repping the lead singer of Pantera, the hottest baldy, according to Deb. She's just really, really rocking out on that one, loving it. I don't think I could love ABC Radio Darwin more than I do right now. Ah. Happy to help, Deb. If you want to hear some more bald artists making great music, they make a lot of rock. Hey, well, I will be

0: Yeah, spinning some more of those tunes right up until 4 o'clock. My name's Nat Tencic. I'm here filling in for Liz Travascus on 105.7 ABC Darwin and across the territory. Today we've been talking about sexy bald guys and embracing being bald, not being ashamed of it, loving it on people. Greg's texted in and said, I think the first time I saw a bald, like, famous person was Kojak. Kojak from... from the 70s, he was played by Telly Savalas. Great bald guy. We used to watch it all the time and loved it. Same with Yul Brynner. Can't imagine them with hair. Oh my God, Yul Brynner. Very, very good looking man. I mean, you know, also, but like looking at pictures of him, I'm seeing him like face on, and then I'm thinking about John Malkovich. Of course, another confusingly good looking bald man. Confusingly, I say. Definitely. So yeah, more bald chat. Let's just keep having it. I'd love to play you some more songs too. Get those requests in. 0487 99 1057.
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0: Have you ever gone out to pick your own food? Interest in foraging is on the rise, and there are many native plants and bush foods that spark curiosity here in the Territory. But is it okay to head out into the wild and pick your own food? And how do you do it legally and safely? Associate Professor Gillian Cox is a food microbiologist at UNSW, and he joins me now. Good afternoon.
6: Hello, Nat.
0: Hello. Good. I'm really good. Why are so many people so interested in foraging right now?
6: Look, I think it's two things. I think it's something primal. So I think there's something in our biology that takes us all the way back to pre-civilization, when that's what we had to do. We had to forage for food. And then, of course, in modern times, I think it's romance. I think it's that people like the idea of having your own. And, of course, that's been amplified by social media, by cooking shows, by celebrity chefs, by very high-end restaurants around the world. So everyone's kind of got this idea that foraging is a great thing, you know, and it's trendy.
0: I get these really great videos from this forager who I think she lives in the Pacific Northwest, and she's very, very animated, but she'll take you on walks through the forest and show you, oh, this is chicken of the woods. This is how you can, you know, pick it and deep fry it and everything. So it's definitely out there and about, and definitely seems romantic, I think, but there can be a lot of risks but with just picking food that's out there, can't there, Gillian?
6: Absolutely. And look, I guess it falls into two categories. One is where the food itself might be safe as a food, but as it gets contaminated from the environment. And the other, of course, is where the food itself is toxic. So one of our big concerns in parts of Australia, not really in the Northern Territory, but parts of Australia with the death cap mushroom, which we all know, of course, after the Beef Wellington exercise, that basically a half a cap can kill an adult. So, you know, that's the really bad end. But, you know, there's a lot of foods out there that we know are okay in themselves. But again, you know, picking them off the ground, for instance, could be risky.
0: Yeah, absolutely. So, like, how can you do it safely, or maybe should you not be doing it at all?
6: Well, look, I think in terms of the really bad end, again, just death caps and some of the other rather nasty mushrooms. So, best advice, particularly from authorities, from poison centres, is please don't forage mushrooms, bottom line, full stop. For other foods, I think it's a bit more of at your own risk, and then just, I guess, safe food safety practices, along with having someone who is truly expert. Now, you touched on this, but if we think about native bush foods, clearly there's a long-standing culture for centuries of people knowing what you can and can't eat. So I think that's a good example where someone, First Nations, could go into an area and say, right, you know, that is perfectly okay to eat, and we have to respect that very deep and long knowledge, you know, as opposed to people who may sort of say, well, look, I've got this app on my phone, and I think I can sort of, this looks something like what I should be able to eat. That's when you start getting into danger, you know, people having risky practice.
0: And two, it's really important to take note of those Indigenous knowledges. There's still a lot of foraging and collecting being done every day by Indigenous people in the Territory, picking out bush foods. If you want to go do it, well, you can't, you know, there's certain places you can and can't do it too. When you, you know, it's important to check whether you can forage on particular land.
6: You're absolutely right. So there's, you know, things like there's legislations around different areas. So national parks, protected lands for First Nations people. Obviously, private land is private land. Mm-hmm. So if anyone wants to forage, and again, risk aside just for a moment, but if anyone feels they want to go out and forage, that's absolutely something they need to do first, is to say, well, I've heard there's some, you know, good Warrigal greens in this area, but are you able to do that legally? Because you end up with a big fine for a start, let alone food poisoning.
0: Absolutely. And so it's really important to check whether whether you're allowed to pick what you're allowed to pick, if you're in the right place, the kind of place where you can pick what you can pick. But also there's a lot of foods that you could be shown, hey, this is delicious and safe to eat, but they look quite similar to other foods. I know in the centre there are many, many, many species of bush tomatoes, for example, but you can't eat most of them. How do you be careful around that?
6: Yeah, and again, that's where you need that absolute expert advice, or you get that product through a First Nations business where they've done the work for you. They've taken the risk. They've gone out and sort of found, a kajara, so the bush tomato. Mm. So they, you know, you can buy maybe a packet of dried products through First Nations, but still a commercial source. And I mean, it's a really good example you bring up because, you know, ordinary tomatoes, bush tomatoes, they're all part broadly of the same family that includes deadly nightshade. And obviously deadly nightshade says exactly what it is. So we know even in that family, there's a range of plants that are absolutely safe to eat, or fruits safe to eat, all the way through to something that, again, might kill you. So we do need to be very careful.
0: Absolutely. So if you're someone who's considering foraging, would you say go ahead, or would you say maybe just don't bother?
6: Well, look, from my viewpoint, and if we're talking about foraging truly in the wild, I think, you know, the risk and return, you've really got to weigh that up carefully. And again, as someone who, you know, wearing one of my hats, is one of those sorts of authorities that works to an abundance of caution, I would probably sort of say, look, don't do it. See if you can source that ingredient through some form of, or that food through some kind of commercial supplier. So that's the best way. And also just consider, do you really want that, or could you live with an alternative that's produced under, say, good agricultural practice and so forth? Now, I mentioned the wild. Of course, we can think about foraging in the broad sense of, why don't, you know, you could grow your own. So that at least gives you some level of control, but even there are risks. So it could be that if you're in an urban area, there could be, I don't know, heavy metal contaminants in the soil. Mm. But also if you've got companion animals, they can carry some of the bad bugs. And if they're dropping their feces in the backyard, that could find its way onto your homegrown produce. So there's potentially all sorts of risks dealing with something that you've gathered yourself. Again, whether it's out in the wild or whether it's in your backyard.
0: Mm. Some really important safety tips there coming to you from Associate Professor Julian Cox from UNSW. Thanks for your time this afternoon.
6: Oh, my pleasure, Nat. And I hope you and your listeners have a great afternoon.
0: Well, thank you. And yeah, be careful out there when foraging, if that's something you want to do, or growing your own food. Some really good tips for you from Julian Cox, food microbiologist at UNSW. It's 3:06 on 105.7 ABC Darwin and across the territory. I'm still playing your bald songs. Glenn and Fanny Bay's got another one. And you know what? I'm going to give it to you because it's a really good song. Isaac Hayes with Shaft, great movie theme too. He was also the chef in South Park. Indeed, he certainly was. So, yeah, let's do it.

0: for Glenn in Fanny Bay. Shaft, the Shaft, the theme. Isaac Hayes at the theme from Shaft on 105.7 ABC Darwin and across the territory. I'm playing music by bald artists today, celebrating, embracing the Chrome Dome. Why not? It's totally sexy. After the 3 o'clock news, we're going to be hearing from the team at Kids Helpline. They say that there's been an increase in kids calling the service while in crisis, a 26% increase nationally compared to this time last year. What is behind this this huge uptick in calls? And you know, it is concerning. So we'll take a look at what's happening with the kids, and if they're all right after the 3 o'clock news. I'm also going to be hearing about a new dance festival, a new contemporary dance festival that's taking place in the centre this weekend. It has been many years in the making, about 6 years in the making, between three friends who are contemporary dancers who run the only dance studio for few thousand kilometres right here in Alice Springs. I'm coming to you from Aranda Country, Alice Springs. Nat Tenchich is my name. So we'll find out what's going on for this weekend's festival and why you should give contemporary dance a try if it's something you've never really gotten into or encountered. Maybe it's something worth giving a go, stretching your mind, as it were. That is all coming up after 3 o'clock. News is up next.
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5: Good afternoon, Rio Davis with ABC News. Victoria's new Premier has promised to establish a royal commission into alleged corruption in the state's construction sector and faced questions in Parliament for turning on former leader Jacinta Allen. Ethan White reports from Parliament House in Melbourne.
6: For months, former Premier Jacinta Allen refused to act on calls to establish a royal commission into alleged corruption in the state's construction industry. Today, her successor, Ben Carroll, has made that his first act as Premier, promising an inquiry will be held as soon as possible. During his first question time as Premier, Liberal leader Jess Wilson pressed Mr. Carroll on his previously declared support for Jacinta Allen, including when he said he would be proud to have his young daughter grow up knowing he backed Ms. Allen.
7: When will the Premier look Victorians in the eye and apologise for deceiving his daughter?
6: Mr. Carroll also says legislation will be introduced to give the state's corruption watchdog IBAC follow the dollar powers.
5: A Victorian political expert says the change of state Labor leader does not mean it will be an easy run for the coalition at the November state election. Jacinta Allen resigned this morning under pressure over dire polling figures and allegations of corruption on construction sites, with her deputy Ben Carroll elected new leader. Monash University Emeritus Professor of Politics Paul Strangio says the Victorian Liberal Party has also struggled with internal dysfunction.
8: Victorians probably genuinely feel it's time to turn the system over. But the problem they confront is a coalition that has been divided ideologically on personal lines, has had leadership instability. So whether they are a viable alternative government.
5: Four Northern Territory housing organisations are calling on the NT government to make a transition plan for residents of a Darwin short stay accommodation facility, which is set to close in less than 3 months. And Zaya Karim reports.
9: Earlier this month, the government announced the Yisa Accommodation Centre in Marara would close due to failed lease negotiations with the site's owner. In a joint statement, operators Yili Housing and Mission Australia, as well as Aboriginal Housing NT and NT Shelter, say since they were given 90 days to close, there have been growing uncertainty among residents, and the facility has had to stop accepting new check-ins from this week. The organisations are calling on the government to come up with alternative accommodations for the 300 residents who will have to leave the facility on October 11th.
5: The NT's uptake of the Oz Alert system will be delayed due to the proposed inclusion of a voice messaging service. Yesterday, the phones of thousands of Territorians sounded a test alarm and displayed a text message as part of a nationwide trial of the Oz Alert system, which is expected to be running by October. But NT Fire and Emergency Services Commissioner Andy Wharton says the Territory won't be part of that rollout date due to the proposed inclusion of a voice messaging service. He says voice messaging is critical for emergency information in remote areas. Overseas, a Los Angeles judge has ruled there is enough evidence to put singer David on trial over the killing and dismemberment of a 14-year-old girl. The 21-year-old, whose full name is David Anthony Burke, faced charges of murder, mutilation of human remains and child sexual abuse. The attorney for victim Celeste's family, Patrick Steinfeld, says they're relieved it's going to trial.
10: They're relieved that the judge agreed with the prosecution that there's a sufficient evidence in order to hold David Anthony Burke accountable for these charges.
5: And Australian sprinter Rowan Browning has slammed the Commonwealth Games' new 100-metre qualification rules. Browning progressed to the semi-finals as the 16th of 17 qualifiers, while compatriot Eddie Anketia was fourth fastest. But Browning says he's confused by the new qualification system.
11: No, of course it's not fair. Clearly it's not fair. Like, it's clearly been engineered to try to achieve a desired outcome. Whatever's motivated that decision, I don't know if it's what it is or if it's reasonable or not, but clearly it's not fair.
5: And in the weather for today, it's sunny across the Northern Territory. Darwin sunny, reaching a top of 31 degrees today. Katherine similar, a top of 29. Tennant Creek, a top of 23. Alice Springs reaching 19 degrees today. Right now in Darwin, it's 29 degrees and the humidity is 25%. While in Alice Springs, it's 18 with a humidity of 26%. You're up to date with the latest in ABC News. It's coming up to 3:05.
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0: How you doing this afternoon? You might have heard the kids aren't all right. It does feel like we're hearing that more and more. But folks at Kids Helpline say they've seen a sharp rise in calls from young people in crisis. Nationally, close to 3,000 contacts needed a crisis intervention, up to 26% on the same time last year. So what is driving this uptick and what can adults do to help young people seek support earlier? We'll check in with Kids Helpline next. And later, a dance festival is coming to the desert. More than just a dance festival, though, it's a feast of movement and thought. I'll be chatting to the curator behind Desert Hot House before 4 o'clock. And playing more of your bold songs as well. We've been celebrating the beautiful boldness in our community, in our lives. And this was a good suggestion that's come through from a baldy, an admitted baldy. Dougie in Lenya wanted to hear the quintessential song about bald-headed men by Christine Lavin and the Four Bitchin' Babes. Here it
15: Hi,
0: is.
15: Girl.
16: Chrissy.
15: Hey, you know, I've been thinking, there's some things about men that I really love, but there's some things I don't like at all. Do you think we could discuss this?
16: Oh, yeah, sure, yeah.

0: Yes, we believe the hair replacement industry for men is like the cosmetic industry for women, a giant black hole that will just suck your money away for the rest of your lives.
1: Please don't do it!
0: No matter how you fight it, time marches on.

0: It's great, Dougie. Christine Lavin and Four Bitchin' Babes, bald-headed men. Name dropped quite a few of the bald-headed men that we've been talking about today on the show. So I'm loving hearing you name drop some sexy bald-headed men. They're good. They're good. We love you. 0487991057 if you have a song, I guess, about baldness as well. Really, really good one there. Or by a bald artist. I'm playing you all, all bald songs. We're just going bald today on 1057 ABC Darwin and across the territory. I'm Nat Tenchich and it's 10 minutes past three.
1: Hi, it's Trevor Chappell. I'm retiring from the ABC, but first, a party. Tune in to Overnights live from Melbourne Museum on Tuesday.
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0: Now, where do you go when you need help? Do you reach out to your family, your partner, maybe a close friend? It's so important to have a great support network, especially one you've built up over the years. But what if you're a young person who is lacking that kind of support? What if you feel you have nowhere to turn? Well, there is the Kids Helpline. It's a free professional counselling service for children and young people between 5 and 25. And nationally, Kids Helpline says it's responded to about 60,000 contacts, including close to 3,000 crisis interventions in the past year. And they say it's a 26% increase compared to this time last year. Tracy Adams, the CEO of Your Town, which is the charity that operates the Kids Helpline, says over the past 6 years, the Kids Helpline saw an 86% rise in young people contacting the helpline while already in crisis. Here's what she had to say.
3: In the last 6 years, we've really seen a significant rise in young people using Kids Helpline in crisis. In fact, 86% increase. So young people are at risk in the moment that they choose to reach Kids Helpline. That's how vital a service Kids Helpline is.
0: Tracy Adams, their CEO of Your Town, head of Kids Helpline. So, what is this meaning for the Northern Territory? And if this is a conversation you'd like to point to Kids Helpline for some help, you can contact Kids Helpline at 1-800-55-1800. It's open 24/7 and the website has a live chat feature as well as a confidential social platform to connect with other kids going through challenges. I'm joined right now to go through some of these stats with Kids Helpline National Service Manager Leo Heed. Good afternoon, Leo.
4: Yeah, good to be speaking with you. And, yeah, thanks for your interest in the work that we do and your promotion of the service.
0: Oh, well, thank you for having a chat. I mean, it does sound like that there are some really concerning statistics going on here. You know, 60,000 contacts and around 3,500 in crisis, which is an increase. Mm. Why do you think we're seeing an increase of kids calling in a crisis situation?
4: Look, we speculate around that, and we think it is a combination of factors that, you know, young people are increasingly facing challenges in the world at the moment. It is a complex world, lots going on, but we also see the impact of the promotion of help seeking, and it's a good thing that they are reaching out to us. Maybe there are probably more that should be. But yeah, we do see the trends, a lot going on for young people in the world, as we know, a lot going on for all of us. And a lot of them are struggling, but it's a good thing that they're reaching out to a service like Kids Helpline, who can be there to provide the support when they need it.
0: Yeah. What sorts of crises are kids calling up with?
4: Yeah, so the Kids Helpline has the motto of any time, any reason. So it could be any problem, big or small, that they reach out to us for. But when we talk about crisis, there's the times that a young person might be struggling with their thoughts of suicide. There might be difficulties at home, family violence, child protection matters. And at those points when they reach out to us, we engage with them around what support options they have, but we will also then connect them to other services through emergency escalations to police, ambulance, child protection services, other mental health, so that we can get that intervention in real time to them to help them with their safety.
0: Your CEO just before...

0: Tracy Adams. She said there's been an 86% increase in contact over the past 6 years of those already in crisis. Do you have a sense of what's behind that significant rise? I can only see the timing with perhaps the COVID pandemic, but that is quite a big rise.
1: It is, yeah. We saw big

0: some of those peaks. But as Tracy did note, it's those the ongoing increase in the young people presenting at crisis and needing those interventions continues to increase. It is something that we are very keen to understand more about. And as I said, you know, there is a lot of work being done around encouraging young people to reach out. Young people are increasingly, have matured understandings and emotional literacy. They're better at articulating those needs. So that normalising of help seeking and the work done there, it has made an impact. So people are ready to reach out rather than just quietly dealing with it on their own. It does mean that there's still work to do. There's the underrepresentation of males in the data that we have. They only make up less than 20-odd% of the contacts to our service. But we know in the population that they hold a lot more there. So our young males are still underrepresented, which we know means that people are still dealing with things on their own. And often that means that they get to those points where they are in immediate crisis and needing interventions, or if something serious happens and they're too overwhelmed and may take things into their own hands, which are often ends badly. So is that a message that that Tracy and myself and everyone here does try to encourage, is the importance of early intervention, of young people reaching out early. They don't have to wait for things to be a crisis. Services like Kids Helpline, other programs are available anytime, any reason. It just can be a small issue, something not right. Chat about it, build those strategies around coping, resilience, well-being.
1: You're hearing on 105.7 ABC Darwin and across the territory from Kids Helpline National Service Manager Leo Heed, and we're talking about the increase in young people contacting Kids Helpline in a crisis situation. And you spoke there a little bit, Leo, about underrepresented versus underrepresented. You know, knowing the types of kids who have who are in crisis and who is actually calling the service. So, what were the statistics like for young people from the NT calling in crisis, and how does that compare with the national statistics?
0: Yeah, so in our data shows in the NT that we had a higher proportion of contacts from web chat to telephone, which is an interesting fact. They're sort of more native to the devices and to chats. We also had a higher representation from young people in culturally and linguistically diverse backgrounds, 43% in the NT to 30% nationally. Probably not a surprise there, given the diversity within the NT. And we also note that the amount of young people contacting from outside of the metro area is a whole lot more than across the rest of the country. So the representation of people in the rural and remote areas seeking support really suggests that they know that Kids Helpline is there and they're able to reach out to us.
1: That's such an interesting statistic too. I mean, does Kids Helpline offer, interpreters or people to speak to for kids in their own languages?
0: Look, we engage with the National Translation and Interpreting Service. So a young person could call in and we'll engage over to that service and arrange an interpreter, or that they can call through directly to us with an interpreter and we'll work through them. We're also able to do that for people who are hearing impaired through the relay services. So while we don't have any counsellors that engage in support via directly in the young person's the first language of choice, we are still able to provide support to them.
1: Your campaign is asking adults to help reach young people earlier, before they get to this point of needing crisis intervention. What can parents, carers, teachers, responsible adults that kids can trust do to make sure children know where they can turn before they get to that point?
0: Yes, Will, that important message of for family, friends, uncles, aunties, whoever it is, to be engage in conversations, to be checked.

0: checking in on the young people in their lives and making sure that they do know that there are services available. Kids Helpline, for one example, and that's letting them know that Kids Helpline is there for 24/7 support on the phone, on our web chat. It could even be just to our website and our resources there. That we also have a peer-to-peer support program online through our website. So a range of options, because we know that it's not a one-size-fits-all approach. So encouraging parents to learn about the service themselves, so that they can have those conversations and have them earlier. If they notice something, maybe a change in behaviour or something not right in one of the young people in their lives, encourage them to seek support early, not waiting till it's a crisis. Reach out, engage with the supports, learn the skills, learn resilience, and hopefully and they can avoid it getting to that crisis point.
1: Yeah, and don't be afraid to call or text in the web chat if that's what's more comfortable as well for a lot of kids, as it seems to be. Kids Helpline National Service Manager Leah Heed, thanks so much for your time this afternoon.
0: Thank you. Good to speak with you.
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1: It is 105.7 ABC Darwin and across the territory. I'm Nat Tenchich. We're continuing getting those bold songs coming through, celebrating great artists who are bold. Why don't you send me a text with your request, 0487 991 057, because I'd like to get a few more tracks in before I get out of here for 4 o'clock and make way for Adam Steer. I would like to get your request. And a little bit later, we're going to be hearing about a brand new dance festival that's taking over the Central Desert and bringing contemporary dance, opening your mind with contemporary dance. I'm really excited. I'm going to go check a bunch of it out. But let's get to another bold track. Reese and Johnston, bald-headed singers. Well, it's got to be a bit of Peter Garrett. Midnight Oil back on the borderline.

0: Oh, really good choice, Reese and Johnston. Bald-headed singers. Well, how can you go past Peter Garrett? That is Back on the Borderline by Midnight Oil. I'm Nat Tenchich, and I really want to hear your bald singers. I've got so many more here in this playlist that I've made waiting for you as backup. But I just was like, yes, yes, yes. Get them coming in. We're really appreciating and celebrating those who lack hair. Today, if you are somebody who is a bald person, I'd love to hear from you. Tell me all about what it was like to take the plunge and commit to being a bald person. Did it make you feel free? Did it make you feel sexy? I know that there's a lot of, misgivings, a lot of fear, a lot of grief, I think, for especially younger guys when the hair starts to go. But it turns out we can create a bit of a positive environment and say, bald is sexy. And there are a lot of really good bald musicians out there, as you're hearing. So I'll play some more for you before 4 o'clock. I think they've all been bald. Except for Christine Levin, of course. But she was singing about how great bald guys are. I've been speaking about your experiences with this one, and I had a chat with Peter from Berrima just a little bit earlier about his decades of baldness and what made him take the plunge.
1: I went to bed one night. My hair was almost down, halfway down my back, the length of, like, beautiful sandy blonde hair. Oh. And the next night, it was just string. Oh. Bits of string, so it was just like, shave it all off, it's time to go.
0: Yeah.
1: Hey, it's been that long now, I've forgotten what it's like to have hair, and I don't know how to look after it if I got it back.
0: Yeah, well, that's it. Easier, quicker in the shower, so much easier.
1: There was a shirt that used to do the rounds in our family that said, God made only a few perfect heads and the rest he put hair on.
0: Oh. So there you go. You got a perfect head. You can show it off. I don't think I would look very good bald at all. I've, like, sort of felt my head. It's got weird dents and stuff in it. So look, like, you know, very, very, but, you know, maybe I could just rock it, perhaps. I don't know. There was that time during COVID where everyone was shaving their heads because we all went a bit mad. Anywho, if you want to tell me about your bald journey or your partner's bald journey, perhaps, or if bald journeys are the thing you're really into, let's celebrate today and some more tracks as well. 0487 991 0057. Hey, it's just on 3:30, which means it's time for your news headlines with Rio Davis.
2: Good afternoon, Nat. Making news, Victoria has a new premier, with former Deputy Ben Carroll elected unopposed following a chaotic Labor caucus meeting this morning. Jacinta Allen resigned today after facing sustained pressure over slumping polling numbers and allegations of widespread corruption in the construction sector. There was yelling heard from inside the closed meeting of Labor MPs as they chose their new leaders. Minister for Transport Infrastructure Gabrielle Williams has been elected as new Deputy Premier. The operator of a short-stay accommodation centre in Darwin's North, slated for closure, says they've had to stop taking new residents this week due to the deadline. In a joint statement, Yearly Housing, Aboriginal Housing NT, Mission Australia and NT Shelter say a 90-day lease termination notice issued earlier this month has caused uncertainty among residents. They say more than 300 people are currently waiting for support, including 89 children, and all residents will have to leave the facility by the 11th of October. The organisations are calling on the government to make a transition plan for them. And Collingwood will be without important defender Braden Maynard for Thursday night's AFL clash against Geelong. The 29-year-old is expected to miss up to a month with a knee injury suffered in the win over Adelaide last week. Magpies coach Craig McRae has also revealed veteran Jordan Degoe is in doubt for the clash with illness. The 8th-placed Pies have won their last 6 games in a row, while Geelong are in 9th after back-to-back wins. Nat, there'll be more news at 4.
0: Awesome. Thanks so much, Rio. Hey, very soon, checking in with a desert dance festival, the hub of dance. The only big dance festival for thousands of kilometres is kicking off this weekend, and it's been a long road for these friends to pull together this festival that will take a look at so many themes, like why we dance, framing land as your bodies as countries, and looking at the theme of territory. That's one of the dancers involved. We're speaking with the curator about what's to come and how to sort of feast on this offering of dance and talk and ideas. It's going to be a really lovely one, but we're still hearing your bald songs. I've got one for you because I think we should maybe not just have the bald dudes celebrated today. So how about some Sinead O'Connor? This is Nothing Compares to You.

0: See, celebrating bald people of all persuasions and genders, that's Sinead O'Connor with Nothing Compares to You. How incredible. Playing bald artists for you. We've been on such a good run this afternoon. So if you've got some more, I've got a little bit more time to get a couple more acts in and up till four. So send me a text 0487 991 057 with your request. Maybe you can have a boogie to it. Maybe something, yeah, something we can boogie to, something we can have a dance to. And we dance for all kinds of reasons, for fun, for connection, for flirtation, for exercise, for joy, for expression. What about to fight the power? Desert Hot House is a new festival taking over Alice Springs this weekend, featuring three new contemporary dance works that examine ideas of territory, power and struggle. I'm joined right now by Erica McCalman. She's the curator of Desert Hot House Festival. How are you doing this afternoon?
1: I'm doing great. I'm so happy to be back in the territory.
0: Ah, it is good. It's the place to be, isn't it?
1: Absolutely.
0: So tell me about Desert Hot House Festival. How did this come to be and how did you come to be involved?
1: It was, so Frankie and Maddie and I have kind of known each other over the years. We went to uni together but didn't actually know each other or become friends. And I was a producer working and living in Nam, Melbourne, and came up to produce Darwin Festival in 2019 and had a really strong feeling not to go back home and ended up getting stuck in the territory for the pandemic with my sister and my partner, so which was an absolute blessing. And this first emerged in a Zoom call between me, Frankie, Maddie, our friend Ping, and Katina, who was in Queensland at the time, and we just started talking about what was happening in our interpretations of everything, the life universe. And I think the first one was Katina showing us via Zoom some shapes that had come into her head, and she started doing them in her lounge room, and that slowly turned into three full-scale contemporary dance works.
0: Wow, that's so great. I love that coming from the what's happening in the life and the world and the old pub chat, and then just to like, but what if we danced our pub chat?
1: Yeah.
0: I love that. So there's three main dance works as part of Desert Hot House, and they're all being performed twice. What do these works explore?
1: So they've definitely had their genesis in the pandemic, but they kept on gaining relevance as we kept developing them over the 6 years. So we've got Territory by Frankie Snowden that's in the Araluen Gallery, and we've still got tickets available to that for Sunday the 2nd of August. And that's really looking at the idea of land, ownership of land, colonisation of land, and how a lot of that discourse, particularly around settlement times, was talking about the land as a body and a woman's body and the things that you do to a woman's body as well too. So when we've got Katina Olsen, so those moves in front of her couch on a Zoom have now turned into a work called White Lies. And she's a Waka Waka Kamunberi choreographer and dancer, and I'm also a Baladung Noongar woman. So that's turned into a meditation around, what is it to live in a place like Australia, which has such an ancient history, but it also has had many subsequent waves of new people coming in and their different narratives about what this place is and why they're here. Mm-hmm. But specifically, it's talking about colonisation and sort of our perspective of it as Aboriginal people as well. The referendum was definitely a time to have a bit more meditation on where the two discourses are going and, how we can actually reckon with our pasts in a compassionate but honest way so that we can figure out what it is to coexist in this place together moving forward. And then Madeline Krennic's work, which is Public Property, that was originally inspired by the Jane Fonda film They Shoot Horses, Don't They? Because we started talking about economic stress in the pandemic and what would happen to populations afterwards. And she thought about the in the 1930s in the US, in the Depression, they had dance marathons where people would dance for 24 hours to get a cash prize, and people would come to watch the endurance of that. So that's turned into the body and labour and what we do in order to earn money to survive, and then what we do to each other while we all endure the rat race, really.
0: Yeah.
1: Three really, really striking works, three really, really beautiful works, and all made by majority female and femme production and creative crew as well too.
0: Yeah, really, really fascinating works. And I mean, how do you see dance as being uniquely placed to be able to spark these conversations about these themes?
1: I love how I think there's something really, really potent about dance and how sometimes we don't have the ability to put into words what we're experiencing or what we're perceiving, but we forget that dance is such an inherent thing to being human. People have been dancing on this land for 60, 80,000 years. Babies dance. If you look at them, it's really natural for a human body to see what it can do and then also express itself through that. And I think one of the real tenets of GUTS is the idea that, you know, happy, healthy communities dance on country together. And community art and artistic excellence absolutely can and must reside together as well too. But one of the things that's also really potent about dance is that it's without language, so you can take it to different contexts and people still pick up what you're putting down, even though you might be a native English speaker, but you've got an audience that's in Japan, they'll still be able to see that and comprehend the feelings, the emotions, the concepts and the ideas that you're conveying. So it's also a big bridge builder.
0: Yeah, it's universal. You're hearing from Erica McCallum, curator for Desert Hot House Festival, which is taking place in Mbantwa, Alice Springs this weekend. Now, you're the curator for the Saturday program, which is not just these three dance works, but a whole lot of other stuff going on. Tell us about that other stuff.
1: Yeah, so my practice is mainly in programming, curating, putting together festivals and events and places where people can connect to each other. And we thought, what a great idea to get these three works in the same day. But that also means a very long day at Araluen Cultural Precinct. So how about we also create some experiences around them to contextualize what you're looking at, but also ways for you to connect with other people and go on a bit of a 12-hour adventure together, really? So we're going to start with Welcome to Country. And we're also going to have restorative yoga sessions to help kind of process what you've been thinking and the conversations you've been having. We're having a long lunch, which is being catered by Do You Coffee Roasters. We just had a meeting with them this morning and there's an incredible menu. We've got a keynote conversation from me, but I've decided to put a twist in it. And because I'm also a professional tarot reader, I'm going to be using a contemporary art tarot deck that's about regenerative futures to work with the audience. And we're going to plot out what the future is going to be together.
0: Oh,
1: rather than, yeah, how can we empower people to not just be hopeful, but also be determined and have faith as well too. We're going to have meditative walks through country. So it's really sort of the idea of absolutely the three works are the jewels in the crown. And my job is to give you all of the setting, the connective tissue, the things that are supporting those works. And hopefully you'll make a new friend while you're there as well too.
0: Yeah, absolutely. Moving through it, you are hearing about what's on for Desert Hot House this weekend. Contemporary dance is one of those things. As you said, because it is nonverbal, it is open for everyone. But I do think sometimes the higher arts can feel a bit intimidating for certain people and might feel a little inaccessible if you've never really had contact with going to see a full contemporary dance show before. How do you get the average person to give contemporary dance a try?
1: I think first it's reassurance. Yes, I'm a Balladong Noongar woman, but I'm also part Bogan. I grew up in the outer suburbs of Melbourne, so you might have seen a documentary about my family. It's called Kath and Kim. Contemporary dance, I completely understand how it feels like it's not something that's for you or that it has rules and rituals that haven't been passed on to you. I've been very critical of the industry around that, saying you want people to come to shows, but you're not inviting them in. And I think that's part of the programming as well too, is opening the doors and having a try, and also realizing contemporary dance is so flexible. You don't necessarily get it wrong if you don't understand what's happening. You've got your own interpretation. Actually, you're in charge of what's how you're processing what you're seeing and what you're feeling. And yeah, I'd always push back at somebody who tells you that you're wrong or you didn't get it or makes you feel dumb. Absolutely not. This is your experience. Theatre's not democratic. it's absolutely your completely unique experience of what the work is. And absolutely, hey, they're all under 60 minutes. So that's something that's always reassuring for me.
0: I love that. Well, you've been sold. Give it a try. Go and engage with contemporary dance if it's something you haven't done before. You can also take a class if you are in Barnswell Springs. Guts put on classes every week.
1: Absolutely.
0: Go give it a try and then you'll understand it better when you go watch it.
1: Yeah, it's about becoming part of a community.
0: Yeah, I love that. Well, that is Desert Hot House Festival. It's happening this weekend. Erica, thanks so much for coming and sharing the program.
1: Pleasure.
0: Erica McCallum, the curator for Desert Hot House Festival. It's 105.7 ABC Darwin and across the territory. I'm Nat Tentich.
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0: It is 13 minutes to 4 on ABC. Yeah, ABC Darwin, 105.7, ABC Darwin, and across the territory, that's what we're doing. Playing some more bald songs for you too, if you've got some more, before we get to 4 o'clock. And Adam Steer will be stopping by pretty soon to let us know what's coming up for your drive show. But I reckon I could get a few more tracks in. So if there's anything you want to hear, send me a text and let me know. What about a bit of Pixies? Frank Black, someone who's balding a little bit. Here comes your man.

0: Pixies. Here comes your man on 105.7 ABC Darwin and across the territory, Nat Tenchich. Been filling in for Liz Travaskis today, yesterday and tomorrow as well. And we've been talking about bald artists celebrating the Chrome Dome right there. Frank Black from the Pixies has been, losing his hair. So thought I'd crank one of those for you. I will probably get time for another song if you want to sneak one in. We've also been talking about the power of contemporary dance. There's a contemporary dance festival taking place in Mbantwa Alice Springs this weekend if you get a chance to check it out. It's called Desert Hot House. Three really interesting new dance works that are playing as part of a day-long festival with a couple of other runs of those works. So I was chatting with producer Chris Marakarani Fitzpatrick just before. Chris, you've been doing dance classes at Guts.
1: Yes, that's right. About 2 or 3 months ago, I started contemporary dance. Really, my whole dancing journey started in January for the first time. For me, I'm very, very introverted. So this is like my way of making myself move around other people.
0: Yeah, getting confident in your body. I love that. Has it been fun?
1: Yes. It's personally for me, it's very embarrassing. And it took maybe like a couple weeks before it started to feel less embarrassing. And I've come to really enjoy being able to move my body around and just, getting out from being so reserved and rigid in the way that I am, I suppose.
0: Yeah. That's nice that it's been sort of freeing. And do you feel like you can express yourself and, like, tell some of those stories that you want to tell?
1: As in, like...
0: Yeah, with your body, you know?
1: Yeah. I'm a very, like, dry, rational-minded person. So to think creatively and expressively in that way is kind of a bit different for me, I suppose. I don't know how to explain it, but, like, I'm trying to fight against my nature in going to the dance lessons, I suppose. I'm trying to be more expressive so I could be a more full human, I guess.
0: Let that inspire you, Chris Marakarani Fitzpatrick, getting out and embracing a new activity that might seem a little tricky, a little tough, maybe even a little embarrassing. It's not embarrassing at all. I think dance is awesome. So I love that you're doing it. Chris, very soon we'll be chatting with Adam Steer, mm-hmm. finding out what's on your drive show. But I got time for one more bald song. I just did think... You know who was bald for a little bit there? Grace Jones. I'm going to play you a little Grace Jones. Let's pull up to the bumper.

0: another great bald artist. Or at least she was for a bit there. I'm pretty sure. Grace Jones, pull up to the bumper on 105.7 ABC Darwin and across the territory. I'm getting out of here real soon. Adam Steer is coming up next with your drive show. Enjoying the bald artists, Adam?
1: Yeah, I really am. Although Grace Knight had she was really famous for a flat top, when she was in the James Bond film.
0: That's
1: when
0: it.
1: Flat tops were all the rage.
0: Yeah, her flat top looks so good. I'm just obsessed with her.
1: There we go.
0: What's coming up?
1: Are you there still now? I'm still losing you.
0: Really? Hello, I'm here.
1: Oh, yeah, here you go.
0: Oh, there I am.
1: Anyway, so later on, I've just got some technical difficulties, so I'm going to have to throw back to you because I can't hear myself.
0: Oh, no. Okay. Well, I can tell people what you've got on because you sent through what you've got on. So if you're giving away some more desert, some more Darwin Fest tickets. We don't have the call out, but do get in touch and listen through to the Adam and you can win some Darwin Fest tickets. Adam, am I going to try and get you again? Are you still there? You're good?
1: Yeah, well, we'll just try for this.
2: Goodies! Goody, goody, yum, yum.
0: I heard that. I can't hear you, though, Adam.
1: Oh, the favourite of the goodies. He passed away at the age of 85 overnight. Mm. Now, Goodies was a stalwart of the ABC. We'd play at 6 o'clock every night. Every kid would watch it. So after the news, I want to hear what your favourite kid show was. We've got loads of tickets to give away. And you cannot believe, Nat, the latest decision that the Trump administration has had to do with space.
0: Oh, goodness.
1: It's mind-bogglingly silly. But anyway, they've said, yep, that's what we want.
0: Oh, it sounds like some James Bond villain stuff, honestly. So I'll leave you to it to unpack. Adam Steer with your drive show coming up for you after the 4 o'clock news. Thanks, Adam. Tune in. Grab yourself some Darwin Fest ticks. I'll be with you for your Arvo same time tomorrow. Thanks heaps to producers Ruby Vella and Chris Merakarani Fitzpatrick. News is coming up on the other side of this. It's been so much fun keeping you company. Catch you tomorrow.
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4: Good afternoon, Rio Davis with ABC News. A 26-year-old man has been denied bail over charges relating to his alleged involvement in a million-dollar drug syndicate. Oliver Chaseling reports.
5: Darwin local court today heard allegations a former security guard at the Palmerston Golf Club had been an integral part of an interstate drug syndicate, with he and his co-accused assigned code names such as Bush Jesus, Duke Dingbat and Hot Plate in an encrypted group chat. Crown prosecutors told the court Josiah Ndidajay and his co-accused allegedly dealt with $1 million in cash in 1 month 2 years ago as the Darwin members of an interstate syndicate. The group is alleged to have imported methamphetamine, ketamine, cannabis and cocaine hidden in 5 washing dryers. The matter is expected to return to court in August.
4: The Northern Territory will keep its current emergency alert system over the coming high-risk weather season, despite the rollout of the National OZ Alert System. The new national warning system was tested yesterday, with 94% of targeted towers successfully broadcasting the alert to phones across the country. NT Fire and Emergency Services Commissioner Andrew Wharton says the NT, Queensland and Western Australia will continue to use local warning systems for now.
6: Yeah, nothing will change in the territory, but I make an important point, and that is Oz Alert goes live nationally in October. So if in, you know, November or December or beyond, your phone does ring like it did yesterday with a live message on it, that's not to be ignored.
4: Victoria's new Premier Ben Carroll has used his first speech to distance himself from his Labor predecessors and promise change for the state. Jacinta Allan resigned this morning amid growing pressure over issues including allegations of widespread corruption in the construction sector. Her deputy, Ben Carroll, was sworn in as Premier this afternoon and immediately announced he would establish a royal commission into the issue, something Ms. Allan refused to do.
7: Let me make one thing very clear. I am not Daniel Andrews. I am not Jacinta Allan. I will do things differently because different times require a new approach.
4: The Reserve Bank governor says the world has become more prone to shocks in recent years, while the local economy has become more resilient. Business reporter Adelaide Miller explains.
8: Supply shocks continue to impact the economy, including inflation, which is still too high. That's according to RBA Governor Michelle Bullock in her annual monetary policy speech at the Anika Foundation fundraising lunch in Sydney. She says the RBA has a duty to curb inflation and ensure it doesn't lead to further issues down the track.
9: Now, higher inflation isn't just a statistic. It strains household budgets, it complicates business planning, and it weighs on confidence.
8: The RBA will meet again in 2 weeks to decide the direction of interest rates.
4: Overseas, police in the US city of Seattle say at least three suspects were involved in a shootout at a crowded food festival over the weekend. Police believe there were at least three shooters, the 15-year-old, an acquaintance who died at the scene, and at least one other unknown suspect. A judge ordered the 15-year-old be held in juvenile detention for investigations of firearms violations and first-degree assault. Nicole Powell from the Seattle Police Office says they believe the incident could be gang-related.
10: There were two groups firing in the area near the armory during the Bite of Seattle. We believe two of the individuals were associates with each other. This is the 19-year-old who passed away and the 15-year-old who was arrested last night.
4: And Geelong AFL captain Patrick Dangerfield remains in doubt for the Cats' encounter with Collingwood at the MCG on Thursday night. The 36-year-old hurt his hip in a tackle against Melbourne last week, and his availability is already being managed week to week to maximise his longevity in the sport. Geelong coach Chris Scott says while the team looks better with Dangerfield in it, the club won't take any risks.
11: My experience is that if you do allow that kind of what I would call hope enter into your decision-making. Like, wouldn't it be nice if Pat could be at his best against Collingwood, who are in really good form, rather than what are we actually dealing with? What are the facts on the table? So I'm really confident we'll make a smart decision there.
4: And in the weather for today, it's sunny across the territory. Darwin a top of 31 degrees. Alice Springs reaching a top of 19. That's the latest in ABC News.
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1: Afternoon, it's hard to know where to start when it comes to the political situation down south, the Savo. Because this guy is the new Premier of Victoria.
7: We are saying enough is enough. In my government, integrity will not be optional.
1: So that's Ben Carroll there, elected Premier after the resignation of Jacinta Allan earlier on the day. And he hasn't wasted any time. He says his first act as the Vic Premier will be to establish a royal commission into the construction sector. The previous Premier being dogged by allegations and, you know, a whole heap of things. But beyond that, this is significant. There's only been half a dozen examples in the past 40 years of leaders changing so late before an election. wasn't a smooth process, and I'll get you up to speed on it later and what the implications, if any, might be for us at the other end of the country. Also today, the afternoon chores are done, the street lights are on, and you've just scored the greatest prize a kid in the 70s or 80s could hope for. Half an hour in front of the TV before dinner. What are you going to do?
0: Goody!

0: So there you go. So for many of us, that meant only one thing, and you know what it was that silly bike, the three-person bike, the tricycle. I don't want to call it that. Anyway, sadly, Bill Oddie, as you've been hearing, the shortest member of the trio, has passed away at the age of 85. I don't know about you. It always feels a bit strange when someone who was part of your childhood, one of your celeb heroes, is suddenly gone. So this afternoon, let's celebrate instead. What was the kids' show you couldn't miss? Was it The Goodies, Monkey, Doctor Who, or something else entirely? And if it was The Goodies, what was the sketch you'll never forget? Remember Kit and Kong? The Giant Dougal? The Loch Ness Monster? Give me a call, 1-300-057-222.
1: Move an inch. Bagpipe spider. It's deadly. Keep absolutely still. One bite from that, and you dance the Highland Fling till you drop dead.
0: So there you go. I've got some Ripperdown Festival tickets to give away. I mean, maybe it was Graham Greene. Remember in the all zip up, the onesie suit, even with his tie and jacket that just zipped up in one, the great green velour suit? Maybe it was their live show. That's what I wanted to find out on ABC when I was a kid. Of course, the songs, including that lead song, the theme song for The Goodies, written by Bill Oddie. And there was that, remember that, it was like 77 or something, there was that one live show where they all had their overalls on as they did, their yellow T-shirts. Written and performed by Bill Oddie and his Goodie trio of Graham Greene and Tim, passed away, late Tim. This will be your thinking music for a little while. 1-300-057-222. Two options. You might not be old enough for The Goodies, or you didn't watch The Goodies. I don't know. So if it wasn't The Goodies, what was the kid show you couldn't miss? Was it Monkey, Doctor Who, something else entirely? Well, tell me about your memories of The Goodies. 1-300-057-222. This will get you in the mood. This is The Funky Gibbon. ABC Darwin, 10 past four.
2: 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It's Gibbon time.
3: We're the Goodies, how do you do? We've just been down to the zoo. We saw a monkey in a cage, doing a dance that could be the rage. It's not hard, so let's all do the Funky Gibbon. Woo, woo, woo. Do, the Funky Gibbon.
4: The Funky Gibbon.

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1: Funky gibber.
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1: Ooh.
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1: Funky Gibbon.
2: There you go, the goodies. Funky Gibbon from 1977 as we celebrate, not commiserate, with the news that Bill Oddie, the shortest member of the trio, passed away overnight at the age of 55. Not 55, that's how old we are. He's 85. I was just thinking, you know, if you're a kid of the 70s or the 80s, surely that was your thing that you skidded home for. Quick, street lights are on. I've got to watch the goodies at 6 o'clock before I have to eat whatever food is put in front of me from my parents, if you're lucky enough for that to happen. Anthony, what was your favourite kid show when you were a wee lass?
3: Okay, so I'll never forget this one goodies. It was always the goodies, Monty and Doctor Who, the three. That was all the three when we used to get home from school. Now, the one I could never forget was, okay, it was like I just finished watching a year ago the Good, the Bad, the Ugly, the best spaghetti western ever known with Clint Eastwood. Now, you had Bill Oddie, Tim Brooke Taylor, and Graham. They're all at they're all in a salon, a bar, and they're doing a card game, right? And they don't have guns, but they got little tomato sauce bottles in their holsters.
2: Yes, they did.
3: Okay. Yeah. Okay. So. They're all looking at each other like the good, the bad, the ugly, and they're not playing with cards, they're playing with toast. They're toast. Okay, so they all had light toast, and Bill Oddie, he come up with these five brown, big, black and brown toast, and they couldn't work it out. They lifted under the sheet, under the table, and Bill Oddie had a toaster. So they all stood up. And it was on. They all walked out at the OK Corral, and they all squirted each other with bloody tomato sauce. I'd never seen nothing like it.
2: Oh yeah,
3: in my career.
2: Oh yeah, that was it was hilarious, wasn't it? Yeah.
3: Oh, that was the best. I'll never forget that. And I'm 53 now.
2: Hey, Anthony, good work. I'm going to put you on hold, and John will get your details, and we'll put you into the bicycle drawer to see if you can win a prize today. It's good to hear from you. See you, mate.
3: Thanks, Adam.
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0: I mean, maybe for the goodies it was, I don't know, that zip-up green velour suit. I mean, remember the pirate radio where they what about the... remember sometimes they would do current affairs, and so there was one called Apartheid where because everyone had run away from South Africa because they were so racist over there, they introduced a new thing here which was Apartheid, and so it was a height thing, so Bill Oldie got in trouble because he was short, and so they... they said they wouldn't like him. Maybe it was the Western one was pretty good with the tomato sauce everywhere, wasn't it? 1300 057 222. The goodies. We're celebrating them today with the death of Bill Oddie overnight at the age of 85. Most people's favourite, wasn't he? Orthonologist, musician, keen singer. 1300 057 222 is the number to call. Are you like Anthony? The Spaghetti Western, that was my favourite. Let me know. 17 past four.
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0: So what have we got to give away today? One of the hottest tickets at the Darwin Festival up for grabs today. Crazy Life takes over the iconic Spiegel Tent with world-class circus, live music, comedy, cabaret, and enough sequence to make your washing machine nervous. So if you want to be there, give me a call. 1300 057 222. We are celebrating the goodies today, but if the goodies ain't your thing... 1300 057 222 is the number to call, but we're staying with the goodies. A few people want to have a chat about it. G'day, Steve. How you doing?
6: Adam, how you going, mate?
0: Very good. Okay. Ecky Thump. Tell me, Ecky Thump.
6: Ecky Thump. And Bill Oddie, you had to have the correct accent with Bill Oddie, was Ecky Thump.
0: Yes. And what happened in it?
6: Oh, look. I'm nearly 60 years old now, mate. I was a kid of the 60s, and... it was one of the funniest episodes. I really can't remember the whole bunch, but I think it was they were running around with black puddings, and it was just a scream. I mean, it was back then in the 60s and 70s. It was just such fun, the TV. But yeah, I just remember the hardcore accent of Bill Oddie with Ecky Thump.
0: Yeah, and remember, because I was investigating it today, because I didn't realise that they went to university with Monty Python, right? So they sort of developed the same time as Monty Python, were good friends with Monty Python's folk. And so that's sort of what happened, how they did it.
6: And do you remember the fantastic sideburns on Graham Gardner?
0: Oh, yeah, I know.
6: He wore the spectacles, but he had these massive lamb chop sideburns.
0: Paul says, I'd have to watch it again, but I think Bill goes rogue using the black pudding like nunchucks.
6: Yes. Look. I haven't seen it since I was a kid, no, but it just stuck in my mind.
0: Yeah.
6: It was so funny. And if you get on YouTube and just Google, I suppose, the goodies, Ecky Thump, or the black pudding.
0: So, John, I want you, that's your job. Look up Ecky Thump. We'll bring it to you. Thanks, Steve. Hey, I'll put you on hold. We'll stick you in the bicycle drawer. There you go. There's that Steve from Woodruff. 1300 057 222 is the number to call. You can text 0487 991 057, or you can show some kind of light onto we're talking about Ecky Thump, which is, of course, about the goodies with Bill Oddie passing away at the age of 85. 20 past four this afternoon. In a moment, space, right? The final frontier, as somebody famous once said. It's all about pushing the boundaries, technology, doing all the things. You are not going to believe the latest space idea that's got the backing of US President Trump.
7: My best guess is that, unfortunately, the Trump administration has fired everybody who knows what they're doing across the administration, including in these regulatory bodies. And when there were objections made about astronomy, or even if you were successful with this, you would have enormous negative impact on circadian rhythms, on migration of birds and fish.
0: What is going on with the Space Force in the US? I'll get you the details of that after this lady who came to visit us. Oh, last year, I think she was in Humpty Doo in 2007 for a one-night stand. It is Missy Higgins.

0: Missy Higgins from the Sound of White soundtrack. ABC Darwin, right across the Northern Territory. Adam Steer with you all the way and through until 6 today. So today we're discussing your favourite kids' shows, particularly your favourite episodes, I would suggest, of this.
1: Goodies! Goodies! Take a little good advice.
0: I mean, we did play it on the ABC up until the 90s, right? So you don't have to be that old to remember it. But a stalwart for the 70s, 80s kids played at 6 or 6.30 every night. I think there was only 7 or 8 series of it originally, but we have managed to, of course, repeat them a bajillion times. What was your favourite episode of it? We're talking about that because Bill Oddie, the shorter one of the gang, but the one who wrote all the music, Bill Oddie, has passed away overnight at the age of 85. And it always feels a bit strange when someone who was part of your childhood is suddenly gone. So Paula Nooney says, I'll have to watch it again, but I think Bill goes rogue using the black pudding like nunchucks in Ecky Thump. I think he does. Glenn in Fanny Bay, favourite kid shows, late 60s, early 70s craziness. He reckons it could be this. Of course, the Banana Split Show. Uh-oh, Django! The Danger Island in there, the Arabian Nights, the Three Musketeers was in there. Was that yours? 1-300-057-222 is the number to call. You can text 0487-991-057.
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0: I don't know whether you've heard about this brand new company. It's called Reflect Orbital, the Sunlight Company. It says on its website, Reflect Orbital makes clean, abundant energy available on demand. That doesn't sound suspicious, does it? Well, the Trump administration has got involved with it, and it's got to do with the sun. So let's head to the sky. 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
3: Hi.
0: It sounds silly. What is it?
3: It's really silly. So the idea of space-based solar power is not silly. It's actually been around since Isaac Asimov wrote about it in science fiction, and we're getting closer to companies being able to test out, being able to use solar energy for satellites, and potentially sometime in the next few decades, we might be able to use solar satellites to beam energy down to Earth. But we're a long way off it. This company wants to do something which is very, very silly. They want to use a giant mirror. Their prototype is 18 mirrors to reflect the sun back down at the Earth. So not the energy, not using laser, not sending it to solar panels on Earth, but just lighting up chunks of the Earth. The problem is they say that what they'll be able to do with their prototype is nearly as bright as the moon. And their satellites are in low Earth orbit, so they'll be passing over any area like Darwin for about 3 minutes at a time. So it's really not clear what problem that solves if all they're doing is shining the sun back at us.
0: You'd imagine that some of these owners of this company had played with magnifying glasses when they were kids, trying to burn matchbox cars or ants or whatever they were doing. This is what that exactly sounds like. We're going to put a giant 5-kilometre magnifying glass in the sky and we're going to point it at the Earth.
3: Yeah, and there are concerns too. So the first concern is actually this is not going to work. The second concern is if it were to work, that's precisely what you'd be doing. Are you going to contribute to global warming? Are you going to, you know, light up areas that are crops and then damage them by having too much heat or sunlight on them? So their prototype is only an 18-metre mirror. But if they're saying they want to launch 1,000 of these by 2028 and 50,000 of them by 2035, because you would need an enormous number of them to produce anything useful. What's clear really is what their mission is. So they say this is about energy on demand, but they also say, well, we can use sunlight to light up bits of the Earth in the darkness when you need it for search and rescue. Or if you want to just light up a patch of ground because you want to have a satellite solar-powered party light, thing, you know, like it's really not clear what problem they're trying to solve and if they can even solve that problem by using mirrors. Again, if you ask anyone who's thinking seriously about space-based solar power or about research and development in space, everybody thinks this is a very silly idea, and we're stunned that the Federal Communications Commission, which is the body in the US, which provides licenses to launch satellites and to operate them, people around the world were stunned that this license was given, because it just doesn't. In fact, someone in Australia has done the maths and he said, all right, if you need at least 3,000 of these satellites with mirrors that are 54 meters wide each, their prototype is 18 meters, so it needs to be several times bigger. That will give you a brightness about 20% of the sun, of sunlight, which is really not very bright. Like, that's not going to help with search and rescue in the middle of the night. It's also not going to be beaming enough energy down for us to get solar energy the way we get from solar panels on the Earth. And you would only get that 20% of sunlight for 3.5 minutes, because these satellites are in an orbit that passes around the Earth every 90 minutes. So even with 3,000 satellites, what you're providing just doesn't solve a problem. A lot of companies, you know, want to try out new technologies. You have to be on the cutting edge of technology to find new solutions. But it was really stunning. And you mentioned their promise that it wouldn't interfere with astronomy, but thousands of astronomers have put in objections and said this is going to be extremely disruptive and destructive, in fact, to the ability to have consistent observations of the night sky and of the galaxy and of the universe. There's concerns about interrupting cultural connections with the sky. There's also concerns about just, you know, I don't know if anyone has seen a Starlink satellite going overhead. It's kind of interesting, but do we really want to see our skies filled with junk that are flashing light down upon us? So it was very jaw-dropping that this license was granted.
0: I could only see where they might like to do this. The World Series, it's now lit by the sun.
3: It kind of only has those applications. You know, they also say, well, if I were to object because you wanted to have a certain patch lit up for your party or even for your farming at night, and I'm a neighbor and I object, then of course they have promised, well, we wouldn't provide it in that scenario. But I just don't see a business case where that's going to work. All you need is a few people to object. And, you know, it's not solving a problem. The math that's been done on it to say these 3.5 minutes, as I mentioned. So I'm not quite sure why that got this license. They've managed to convince a lot of people within the licensing body. My best guess is that, unfortunately, the Trump administration has fired everybody who knows what they're doing across the administration, including in these regulatory bodies. And when there were objections made about astronomy, or even if you were successful with this, you would have enormous negative impact on circadian rhythms, on migration of birds and fish, you know, on the natural environment. And this regulatory body, the Federal Communications Commission, simply said, that's not our ambit. We don't really care. We're just going to give this license. So I do have questions about who has invested in this company and why they would go ahead with it.
0: Okay, I'm going to go back behind underneath the desk and hide for a while. Thank you so much, Dr. Steer. Have a good day.
3: Enjoy the sunlight.
0: There is Dr. Cass there with Cosmic Council for the day for you. It is 28 to 5. Look how late we're running already, ABC Darwin, right across the Northern Territory. Adam Steer with you, and it is time to go to the ABC Newsroom. It's a very good afternoon to Rio Davis.
4: Good afternoon, Adam. Making news, Darwin City Council will vote on whether it should consider cutting off the owners of Darwin Airport from council services at a meeting tonight. Councillor Mick Palmer is expected to move a motion to investigate the legal and financial implications of denying Darwin International Airport access to the Shoal Bay tip and the use of stormwater drains. According to the motion, City of Darwin has notified the airport it owes an undisclosed sum for rates payable under its lease arrangements. The council's administration has noted the motion would only seek a report, and any restriction of council services would need another vote. An investigation into whether a new oil refinery should be built in Australia will soon begin, with the federal and Western Australian governments funding a pre-feasibility study. $4 million will be spent on examining if Western Australia could house the nation's third oil refinery. The federal government is looking at ways to further boost Australia's fuel supply, with about 90% of liquid fuels currently imported. Resources Minister Madeleine King says the government wants to boost production capacity and and fuel security. And in sport, the injury woes at the GWS Giants in 2026 continue, with star midfielder Finn Callaghan to miss the rest of the AFL season. Callaghan will undergo ankle surgery later this week after suffering the injury in Saturday's loss to Sydney. The 23-year-old is expected to be sidelined for about 12 weeks. It's another major blow to the Giants' hopes of snaring a wild card final spot. They're currently in 12th and a one win and significant percentage outside the top 10. Adam, there'll be more news at 5.
0: Thank you, Ria. So we've been celebrating today the goodies with the death of the much loved comedian, singer, songwriter, ornithologist Bill Oddie.
5: Goodies, goody, goody, yum, yum.
0: So they'd use that as their sort of their segue to go from one scene to another scene as you were watching it on your big old colour television or black and white television. It sort of fades out by the 90s, right? So you sort of miss it. I guess you would have watched it in history class.
4: I've watched it as an artifact.
0: Yeah, as an old artifact that you found in the pyramids or something like that. I was like the thing, the TV show that you go, oh, I've got to go home, I've got to go and watch that. What was it?
4: I think for me and people of my age, it was probably Blue Water High.

0: So what happened in Bluewater High? They had too much time to not socialise, had to go to school.
1: Yeah, I think they were like at like a surf academy in Sydney or somewhere. And there was all this drama, but they were, and I think every viewer had their own crush on like a different person. And that was how you sort of divided yourself amongst camps.
0: And that's how you'd have your social group at the end of it.
1: Yeah, yeah. No, a very, very good Australian show.
0: Yeah.
1: There's a lot of Australian kids TV shows that have like been syndicated around the world. I'm not sure if you've heard stories of like, all of these Australian shows that make it really big.
0: Well, we globally. Do know. Yes, we do know that they ABC failed to do that with Bluey, of course, didn't they? The biggest kids show of all time.
1: Mm. Failing to secure the rights.
0: Yeah. Thanks, Rhea. We'll talk later. Bye. There's that Rhea Davis. I'll have more news for you at 5.
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3: Good afternoon in Jingley. We've got a smash on McMillan's Road at Rossdale Road, so look out for that. Busy too, McMillan Street to the city, Wilder Road at Bayview, the Stewart Highway at Wilder, Winnelli and Berrima, and roadworks continuing to Trail Road, Perra Drive and Linko Road near the Palmerston Hospital. We're on travel all time between Palmerston and the city, around 23 minutes. To report a traffic issue, send a message via ABC Listen. 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
0: 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Let's check out what's going on with the weather.
4: 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Weather.
0: Rebecca Patrick, senior forecaster at the Weather Bureau. Did you, I don't know, your vintage, are you old enough to can remember the goodies or are you not really?
5: Yeah, I do remember watching them as a kid with my dad. He was quite into them as well.
0: And he would laugh he would about it. Yeah, so just jumping in the car this afternoon, we are celebrating the life of Bill Oddie, who did pass away sadly at the age of 85. He was the short one in the trio of the goodies. So if you've got, we're sort of debating around the Ecky Thump episode at the moment, but if you've got especially a favourite goodies episode that you'd like to share, 1300 057 222, or maybe it wasn't the goodies, maybe you like Rio, it was Bluewater High that was the thing that you loved, whatever it was, 1300 057 222. I've got some amazing prizes to give away. Did you have a favourite, Rebecca, before we get to the weather, a favourite television show as a kid, like the one you go, I've got to get home at 6 o'clock?
5: I can't think.
0: Okay.
5: But no.
0: Well, we'll hear from you later on. Let's get to the weather. We are right across the Northern Territory today. Let's start on the top end and make our way to the centre. What can we expect?
5: Yeah, so it was a sunny day right throughout the Territory today. A bit of smoke around the top end, though. Had reasonably cool temperatures throughout. Darwin's reached 31 today, did get up to 33 at Middle Point, so a little bit further inland. Katherine reached just 28 degrees today, though. As for the forecast for tonight, tomorrow, Darwin getting down to 17 at the top of 31 degrees. Humpty Doo, 12 to 32 tomorrow. For Katherine, 8 degrees overnight, so another cold night. That's a couple of degrees cooler than they saw this morning, and getting up to 30 tomorrow, sunny conditions. Tiwi Islands, Warramyanga, 18 to 30, and Jabiru is 14 to 32 with Nhulunbuy, 20 to 27 tomorrow. Chance of a shower over the northeast Arnhem district, so including Nhulunbuy there, and that's pretty much the only rainfall expected through the territory.
0: Okay, good. It's a bit cool everywhere. It was even cold outside last night in the Darwin, so it's cardigan weather right across the territory, isn't it? Slight chance of cardigan.
5: Yeah, so expecting a bit lighter winds, so that's why we get those little bit lower temperatures expected tomorrow morning.
0: Good on you. Thank you so much, Rebecca. Have a lovely day. We'll talk soon.
5: Oh, I haven't told you what Alice Springs forecast.
0: Oh my gosh, I'm so sorry, Central Australia. Alice Springs, what's going on?
5: For Alice, we're expecting a little bit warmer overnight, maybe 1 degree, getting up to 19 tomorrow, and Yalara getting down to 5 and a top of 19 degrees.
0: Thank you. I apologise, Rebecca. You're amazing. We'll talk later. Bye.
5: See you.
0: There's Rebecca Patrick, senior forecaster at the Weather Bureau. 1-300-057-222. We're playing a lovely game this afternoon.
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2: You're with Adam Steer.
0: One of those moments where you go, oh no, when you look at your phone. News popped up last night that Bill Oddie, one of the trio, the much-loved ornithologist, the guy with the beard, the muso, passed away at the age of 85.
10: Goodies, goody, goody, yum, yum.
0: So today, what was the kids show? If it's not the goodies, which I'm going to get some of the ecky thump for you because we were debating whether that was the greatest episode of all time. If it's not the goodies, what was it? Your favourite kids show? 1-300-057-222. Barry in Tennant Creek. G'day, mate. How you doing?
11: Well, if you weren't watching the goodies, you were nobody. I mean, that was the greatest show on TV in its day.
0: It totally was the greatest show on television. I've tried to make my 10-year-old watch it. He won't. He walks away. That's okay.
11: The humour's slightly different. You know, we laughed at different things back in those days.
0: Yeah, we did.
11: As for the episodes, Ecky Thump, you know, it's up there at easy number one. For number two, probably String, when they tried to corner the world string market.
0: Yeah.
11: You know, they were buying 1,000-year-old Persian rugs and putting them through a machine and getting about 2 inches worth of string out of it. And Bill would complain and say, hey, why so little? And I'd say, well, it's been trod on by 1,000 years of dirty, you know, feet. What do you expect? But for sheer irony, hospital for hire. Bill injured his leg and they said, we'll go up to hospital. So we went up to hospital and he came back, you know, the next day, and he's still limping. And they said, well, what happened? And he said, well, I didn't get past the waiting room. And Graham said, well, we're going to do something about this. So they started their own healthcare business, but fixing people manually is way too hard. They invented a magic potion, and they called it the Elixir. And they advertised on TV and singing, you know, the goodies are going to fix you with a bottle of their elixir.
0: Yeah.
11: And all this sort of stuff. And it cured everything from nosebleeds to sore toes to sniffles, whatever. So Graham's so caught up in this that Bill's sitting there, you know, they're selling it by the truckload. And everybody's cured. They've cured everybody in Great Britain. And so they finally get back to their house. Bill's still got his sore leg and says, well, what about me? Oh, well, we'll give you a dose now. And they turned around and they'd sold the last bottle and they'd run out of the ingredients to make any more. So they said, well, you're going to have to go to the hospital. So they rang up the hospital and they said, the recorded message, thanks to the goodies, we've closed down and disbanded the National Health Service.
0: Oh, so they couldn't do it anymore. Well, let's have a listen. Here it is.
12: Hello, you must be the new medical student.
13: Yes, Tim.
12: Yeah, well, I'm an old hand here. If you like, I'll show you the ropes.
13: Oh, thank you.
14: Thank you.
12: Here they are.
13: What are those for?
12: In cases of fire, you tie them to the nearest beam. Much quicker. It's painful. Come on, follow me, you new bugs.
13: New bugs? You've only been here a day.
12: This is Crippin Ward, where you'll spend most of your time as medical student.
0: Yeah, so there you go. Thank you so much, Barry. I'll talk to you later on. Have a good day. See you, mate. 1-300-057-222 is the number to call. We can talk about your favourite goodies episode or your favourite kids show. I've got some big prizes to give away for the Darwin Festival. 1-300-057-222.
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0: But at 4:45, I want to get to something else. It's only a matter of time until someone dies. Those were the words of a former Territorian. Came up here, stayed at my house a couple of years ago, watching tourists' blasé approach to croc safety at Carl's Crossing. Well, now it's gone to another level. I wonder if you've seen the latest video on the ABC socials. Last look, earlier today, 4 million views. It shows three, well, they look like primary age kids at the crossing, parents nearby, all standing close to the water's edge, all watching a very large and active saltwater crocodile stalking them.
8: Oh, my God.
0: Yeah. As I said, find it on the ABC Darwin social, seen by over 4 million people. Anika Harris was behind the camera, the person that filmed the ordeal. Anika, 4 million, it's not too bad, is it? 4 million
14: no.
0: views.
14: Yeah, that's a decent amount of people.
0: Yeah, I mean, can you describe what was happening just before you started filming?
14: Yeah, look, to be honest, I love going to Carl's Crossing. It's a really cool spot. So, you know, most people were up on the upper viewing platform and the lower viewing platform. So we're just sitting there enjoying watching the croc and the cars crossing. But it was pretty wild. You could see that the croc was tracking the fish and everyone was just standing there. So my heart rate was definitely a lot higher than theirs, I think.
0: Why do you love going to Carl's Crossing so much, Anika?
14: Look, in my opinion, it's a pretty authentic way to see them in their natural habitat, and you know, you don't need to, you know, do anything crazy, go on any cruises. It's, you know, you can respectfully watch them, see how they move around the water, and you know, I find it particularly interesting looking at the tidal movements across the day. So yeah, I'm particularly interested in that stuff. So it was really awesome to see, and it's a really special spot. But we just obviously have to read the signs to take care of ourselves.
0: I mean, those viewing platforms were put there deliberately to stop exactly what was going on. As you were recording that, what was going through your mind? Because it's pretty scary.
14: Yeah, look, to be honest, the main thing, you can hear me in the video kind of going, you know, get out. Because initially it was all, we were kind of just watching a bit unsure, but then as the croc became more and more active, a sense of a nervous energy was amongst everyone, and then it was a bit of panic, and so that's where I was kind of saying, like, get out, go, and when I saw the parents ahead and the kid kind of left behind, that's where, you know, I'm a teacher, so I got a bit anxious there, but yeah, it was a genuinely nervous thing to watch. I'm glad everyone's okay, though.
0: And what happened after you stopped filming?
14: Yeah, so, well, we did decide to go watch the sunset somewhere else, but the family there were, and the people all down there were happy to kind of continue on looking and watching, including turning their backs away from the crocs, which, you know, that's kind of croc 101, don't turn your back against one. So they were pretty casual about it all, happy to stay around and continue watching.
0: Anika Harris, the person who filmed the latest video of, you know, a near croc incident at Cale's Crossing. You can find it on ABC Darwin Social, seen by over 4 million people. I mean, Anika, you go there a lot. It's a place that you like, Cale's Crossing. Is it? Do we just have to rely on people being a bit more sensible, or does there need to be further restrictions so that this can't happen? I mean, I've watched that today. I've watched it a couple of times, and like you, I mean, it's a heart pumping moment, isn't it? It's a heart in hand type of fear of one of those poor kids getting nabbed by a croc.
14: Yeah, it's. I think. Look, the main thing here is education is really important, and making sure that when you go to these kind of places, you know, you do take a few moments just to know a few little things, you know, the behaviours, the things to look out for, and read the signs. But, you know, I think, look, the platforms were built. They're awesome. We had such a good view from, especially from that lower platform. It was so good. So, you know, there's nothing wrong with the, you know, viewing crocs from those angles. You don't get really that much better from going down to the crossing. But, you know, it's hard because it's a crossing. Cars need to get across, so I don't really know what you do. You really have to rely on people just to have their smarts about them. And you know, we always have signs around us, but in terms of the ones we really need to pay attention to, this is one of them. And, you know, crocs are cool, and they're really special, and we want to respect them in their natural habitat in particular.
0: Yeah, well said. Now, on the other side of it, so you've done that, but now you've shot to fame as a videographer. So what's next for you? Is it influencing in Bali, or what are you going to do? Straight to Hollywood?
14: Oh, as tempting as that is, I think I just want to get back to just the usual routine, the day-to-day, 9 to 5, you know how it is. But to be honest, as a teacher, it was pretty funny watching, telling my class this morning. They were pretty excited. I said, you know, I don't want to overload you, but your teacher's gone viral this morning, and they were pretty pumped. So,
0: well done. Yes. Thank
14: we'll
0: you.
14: Embrace it.
0: Shout out to your kids. Which school are you at, Anika?
14: Larrakia Primary School.
0: Oh, okay. Well, hello everyone to Larrakia Primary School. Your teacher's gone viral. Well done, Nika. We'll talk to you soon. See you, mate. Bye. Thank you so much for your time.
14: See ya.
0: There's Anika Harris, who I urge you, if you have not seen Anika Harris's croc video, jump on board. Head to ABC Darwin's Facebook page to see it. Jess Ong is going to have more on this story tomorrow from 5:30, because as I said, the risks that are being taken, it is only a matter of time before someone else loses their life.
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0: Now, let's move to some politics, because it's 9 away from 5. Victoria has a new premier.
15: We are saying enough is enough. In my government, integrity will not be optional.
0: Ben Carroll sworn in as Victoria's 50th premier after a chaotic Labor caucus meeting that saw a surprise nomination and yelling being heard from inside the party room. And it's good to see, between you and I, that the weird world of politics is not only reserved for the Northern Territory. Michael Bacalard is an author, senior writer, former deputy editor, investigations editor of The Age. Well, Michael, welcome back to the station. That was a day. Jacinta Allen started the day as the premier, and then what happened?
16: Well, she ended the day as the feather duster, as they say in politics. She was replaced by her deputy, Ben Carroll, in a convincing vote. She ultimately decided not to stand. Sorry, I shouldn't say there was a vote. There wasn't a vote. She decided not to stand, and he was kind of ushered in. She finally, I think, realised that she wasn't going to win, and if she'd tried to win, she would have dragged the Victorian Party through 4 to 6 weeks of a ballot among its members to try and find out who should be the leader. And Victoria is only a few months out from an election, so it really would have trashed the party.
0: Well, there was some period of time, wasn't there, in caucus that suddenly they had a step-in premier for a couple of seconds. It really felt like Northern Territory politics then. But then what happened? And then they didn't. So they'd sort of sorted it out behind closed doors.
16: Yes, well, under the rules here, as long as the premiership is contested, then neither of the two contestants can act while that ballot of Labor members goes ahead. So somebody else had to be put in briefly while there seemed to be a contest. And the contest wasn't going to be between Jacinta Allen and her deputy, Ben Carroll. It was going to be with a third party, Sonia Kilkenny, the Attorney General. Anyway, Kilkenny decided to pull out, left only one candidate, and they didn't have to go through that sort of 6 weeks of pain to try and pick between two people.
0: You wrote a brilliant article in The Age yesterday, which had the subline, "Who on earth can you vote for in this state?" So now there's a new premier there, Ben Carroll. Questions have been raised about him in the past. Who is he? What do we know about him?
16: So he comes from the kind of right faction. We've had two successive left faction leaders. He's, he grew up in a kind of a working class area. He worked for 8 years as in Kmart, as he put himself, through university. He's been the education minister here in Victoria, and Jacinta Allen's deputy. And look, beyond that, not a hell of a lot's known about him. The government here is so centrally controlled, and the ministers have so little option to build their own public profile. It's been dominated by the premier since Daniel Andrews' time, that for a lot of us it's a bit of a wait and see about who this fella is.
0: You wrote yesterday that only an immediate announcement of a royal commission with full powers and an opening of public hearings into the big build scandal before the election could possibly allow people to take another look at the government as it is. I mean, this is a big issue, isn't it? For those of us who haven't been to Melbourne for a while, it's sort of been in a bit of a building zone at the moment, isn't it?
16: That's right. There's just a massive infrastructure program underway for public transport, for roads, for schools, for level crossings, for anything you can point a truck at, there's something's being built. And it's all massively expensive. Some of it may or may not stack up to an economic test, including the most expensive thing. And so it's been quite controversial, but most controversial has been that under the local CFMEU here, the building union, there's been a massive wastage of money. They've brought bikies in and standover men. Mick Gatto has been involved in the industry here. Some conservative estimates suggest that $15 billion has been wasted on these kinds of things, people being overpaid, cronyism. It's been a really shocking state of affairs, and Jacinta Allen has been refused.

0: using now for months to accede to demands for a royal commission into the whole thing.
1: And so now that's going to happen. And then if we look, so we're 170 days or so out, 122 days out from the election. The Liberals have also got their challenges with branch stacking by the Christian extreme right, influence of people like Peter Credlin. Where does that leave the current leader, who's a moderate, Jess Wilson, for the Liberals, who haven't really been in government much in the 21st century?
0: No, they had 1 4-year stint between 2010 and 2014, and it was not considered to be a great success, that stint, and it paved the way for now 12 years of Labor government. So Jess Wilson, yes, she's a moderate. Yes, she comes across, she presents very well. She seems to be the kind of Liberal that Victorians could get behind. It's a relatively progressive state. But big questions remain about who is standing behind her and who the party has selected to be her her MPs and what kind of cabinet she could form.
1: Yeah, and then you know, then One Nation, the polls are quite good for One Nation. They don't have a leader. They don't have any policies.
0: Yeah, it's remarkable. It's really, One Nation here is an empty chair. They literally do not have a leader. They don't have any candidates selected. And yet, against that empty chair, the major parties have handed over 22 to 30% of the vote to One Nation. So I think that's a measure of how badly the major parties are going here. But also, if One Nation gets even a modicum of credibility around its leader and candidates, it could do quite well at the next election too.
1: We were having a discussion today. Is there a gender thing here with the female premier being toppled, replaced by a man, or is this just about a party that's panicking?
0: Look, politics is really cruel. I don't think you could rule out that there is a gender question here. I don't think it's the major question. I think Jacinda Allen, despite whatever good things about her character and people say she's warm in private, she comes across quite wooden in public, in her public performances. I've seen that happen with male politicians as well. They look good on paper and terrible in front of a camera. Nevertheless, it is quite, you could quite happily say that a female politician does tend to need to work harder perhaps than a male politician, but I think the major issue here really is that big build corruption taint that goes along with Labor here. And the other thing about Jacinta Allen is that she's been the transport minister and major projects minister through the entirety of this this corruption scandal. So it's not just that she's the leader, she's also, you know, quite directly implicated in some of the decisions.
1: Michael, thank you so much for your time. I mean, it's good to see that the crazy world of politics just isn't in the top end of Australia. We will talk again soon. Stay warm.
0: Thanks, Adam.
1: Michael Bacalard, their senior writer, SMH and The Age. Is it about male and female leaders? 1300 057 222. It's news time. It's 5.

0: Good afternoon, Rio Davis with ABC News. The Victorian opposition says it's expecting more of the same from the state's new Premier, Ben Carroll. Ethan Seidemann reports.
1: Jacinta Allan resigned as Premier this morning amid growing pressure over issues including allegations of widespread corruption in the construction sector. Her deputy, Ben Carroll, was sworn in as Premier this afternoon and immediately announced he would establish a royal commission into the issue, something Ms. Allan refused to do.
2: I will do things differently because different times require a new approach.
1: But Victorian Liberal leader Jess Wilson says that Victorians shouldn't expect Mr. Carroll to address corruption as leader if he wasn't able to do so as deputy.
3: This is not a man who can give Victorians a fresh start.
1: Victorians will head to the polls in November.
0: Meanwhile, these residents in former Premier Jacinta Allan's hometown of Bendigo have welcomed her resignation.
4: I think it's the best thing that could have happened for Victoria. I've grown quite tired of hearing Jacinta saying that she listens to Victorians.
5: Yeah, so, I don't know, she doesn't really do much for Bendigo.
6: I mean, I've been a Labor voter since I've been in Australia, but I don't think I'll be voting Labor this time.
0: Both sides of federal politics.

0: Politics have supported a study into whether building a new oil refinery in Australia is a viable option. The Commonwealth and Western Australian governments are spending $4 million to determine if a new facility should be built in the state. Shadow Infrastructure and Transport Minister Bridget McKenzie says the Coalition supports Australia increasing its fuel options.
1: We'll have to see the details, but we made it very clear in our announcement back in April that we support additional refinery capacity. We want to have fuel security for our nation. That does mean looking at additional refining capacity.
0: Overseas, Britain's new Prime Minister has used his first meeting with his Ukrainian counterpart to pledge continued support for the besieged nation. Andy Burnham has met with Ukrainian President Volodymyr Zelensky at a naval base in Portsmouth, his first meeting with the foreign leader since taking office last week. Mr. Burnham says he intends to visit Ukraine and keep working with Mr. Zelensky on the issues he faces in the war against Russia.
2: Overall, it was a very warm meeting. I thought I would get on well with him, and I did. I intend to visit soon, and we will build this, and we will work through the different issues that President Zelensky has, many of which we've gone into today.
0: The US pharmaceutical giant Johnson & Johnson says it's agreed to pay $7.9 billion to settle lawsuits claiming its talc products caused cancer. The BBC's Rory Gallimore reports.
3: Johnson & Johnson has always denied that its talc products, such as baby powder, cause cancer. It's been fighting lawsuits filed by tens of thousands of people for years. Last week, the firm won a significant victory when a US federal judge cast doubt on the plaintiff's ability to prove the claims. J&J is now setting aside billions of dollars to try to end the legal battle. The settlement is dependent on at least 95% of the claimants accepting the offer. The company stopped selling talc-based baby powder in the US 6 years ago and now uses cornstarch instead.
0: Back home, four Northern Territory housing organisations are calling on the NT government to make a transition plan for residents of a Darwin short-stay accommodation facility, which is set to close in less than 3 months. And Zaya Karim reports.
4: Earlier this month, the government announced the Yisa Accommodation Centre in Marara would close due to failed lease negotiations with the site's owner. In a joint statement, operators, Yearly Housing and Mission Australia, as well as Aboriginal Housing NT and NT Shelter, say since they were given 90 days to close, there've been growing uncertainty among residents, and the facility has had to stop accepting new check-ins from this week. The organisations are calling on the government to come up with alternative accommodations for the 300 residents who will have to leave the facility on October 11th.
0: And two Indigenous musicians are set to be inducted into the National Indigenous Music Awards Hall of Fame at a ceremony in Darwin. A proud Gugu Yalanji woman, Marlene Cummins, and the Saltwater Band from northeast Arnhem Land's Alco Island will be honoured for their contributions to the music industry. The event will be held at Darwin's Amphitheatre on Saturday, August 8th. In the weather for today, it's sunny across the territory. Darwin, a top of 31 degrees, Katherine reaching 29, and in Alice Springs, it's reaching 19 degrees today. You're up to date with the latest in ABC News.

0: Steele. It's always on and it's very interesting to hear.
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6: Yeah. Oh, that was the best. I'll never forget that, and I'm 53 now.
7: Well, if you weren't watching the goodies, you were nobody. I mean...
6: Oh, well, it was always the goodies, Marky and Doctor Who, the three. That was all the three when we used to get home from school. Now...
8: Bill Oddie, you had to have a correct accent with Bill Oddie, was Ecky Thump.
9: Yes. What happened in it?
8: Oh, look, I'm nearly 60 years old here, mate. I was a kid of the 60s, and it was one of the funniest episodes. I really can't remember the whole bunch.
9: So there you go. Some of your thoughts today or memories around the goodies as we celebrate the life and times of Bill Oddie. The little one in the goodies passed away at the age of 85. It doesn't have to be, though. You can tell me about an episode like of the goodies, like Ecky Thump, which is the one we've been debating about.
10: In martial art, Ecky Thump. Door were opened by one of the exquisitely delicate ladies of the temple. I stated that I was to become a disciple of Ecky Thump. She demanded proof of my devotion.
9: Yeah, so there you go. That is some of Ecky Thump from The Goodies. So you can either tell me about your favourite Goodies episode, or perhaps it's another television show that was that thing that you just raced home to see. Also, in the last half hour, if you're just jumping into the car, wonder whether you've jumped online and checked out our ABC socials, because there is a video that is going viral. It is... of three kids and a family down at Carl's Crossing in the last week. They are not moving quick enough when there is a large saltwater crocodile who is stalking them. Now, you heard from Anik, who shot the video in the last half hour.
11: Making sure that when you go to these kind of places, you know, you do take a few moments just to know a few little things, you know, the behaviours, the things to look out for and read the signs. But, you know, I think, look, the platforms are built. They're awesome.
9: The platforms are built. Just do what they do. There's going to be more on that story tomorrow morning with Jess Song from 5:30. But I reckon let's get to some of these programs that you loved when you were a kid.
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9: Maddie from the Gardens, first up at 5:08. You would have loved the goodies, wouldn't you, Maddie?
13: Sure. String was the best episode.
9: Yeah.
13: Had a good jingle.
9: string, everybody loves string. Is that what it was?
13: Yeah.
9: You get through them, don't you? All right. What else did you really love when you were?
13: Well, the guy said it right. Doctor Who with the curly hair, Tom Baker. He was the only ever good doctor.
9: Yeah.
13: And the goodies, but my favourite was Monkey.
14: I love to fight!
15: Born golden egg on the mountains up.
9: Yep. There was that new monkey. Did you try that out, Maddie?
13: I watched it, but it was no comparison to the original.
9: No, it wasn't. One of the Pigsy Briss passed away recently as well, didn't he? I think.
13: He did. Yeah. He did. He was a role model, but not a good one.
9: Thank you, Maddie. Yes?
13: Adam, the story's based on a book called Journey to the West. It's one of the best books you can ever read for those that read the translated version. It's fantastic.
9: Really? I'm going to watch that. Yep. I'm going to listen to that. No, I'm going to listen. I'm going to read it, aren't I? What's reading? Oh, yeah, I'm going to read it.
13: Yeah, well, or do an audio book. It's your call. Just put me in the draw, mate. Put me in the draw for the Darwin Festival.
9: No, I am absolutely going to, I'm obviously going to find that. What's it called, that book again?
13: Journey to the West.
9: Okay, right. It's on my reading list. Thank you, mate. I'm going to put you on hold. John will get your details. 1-300-057-222. Hello, Mary. How are you doing?
16: Good. Thank you. Yes.
9: Okay. So you've got another idea of what you think would be the great show that you used to watch as a kid.
14: Yes, well, I think I was a bit past the goodies, a bit young for that one to get the humour. But Maxwell Smart was always one of the top of the list with number 9.
9: Yeah, remember? And his phone on his foot?
14: Yes, his telephone foot, phone, yes.
9: The cone of silence, which is brilliant. I think we should still have cones of silence, shouldn't we?
14: That's right, yeah. Just always hilarious. And they were just both so cool characters, you know. So, and I love the way she dressed and everything and, you know, just so elegant. Yeah, beautiful. Yeah, funny, very funny. And, of course, you know, there's always Dick Van Dyke Show. I loved that one because my dad loved Dick Van Dyke and the Mary Tyler Moore Show. Yeah, that one. Yeah, so there's lots, and Bewitched and the Addams Family, you know, all those. Yeah, they were just brilliant. And the Flintstones was a cartoon, of course, but yeah, they were just brilliant, so creative. Yeah.
9: A Nissan Fairlady, that was the cool little car that Maxwell Smart drove, I think. You know, little silver convertible.
14: Yes, that's right. Yeah, very modern.
9: Yeah, it really was. Hey, Mary, I'm going to put you on hold. So Jan will get your details and we'll put you in the bicycle drawer for the tickets. Morris, hello, mate. How are you doing? Happy Tuesday.
16: Yeah, good afternoon.
9: Yeah. So are you telling me about the Goonies or the Goodies?
16: No, just a goodies-related story.
9: Yeah.
16: Just sort of, you know, it's happened a couple of occasions, I think, unfortunately, pre-Google times. Just sitting on the veranda with southern friends or whatever, having a barbecue at night, and I live rural, and the stoned curlews go berserk. We go, what's that? It's a gibbons.
9: So everyone sings the song, do they?
16: You have gibbons up here. Yeah. What sort of gibbons? Funky gibbons. And that's sort of been the end of it. And they never know, is he having a lend of me or what? You know? And it's never gone any further, but I'm just thinking, at some time did they mention to somebody else, I've heard these funky gibbons in Darwin or something like that. And, you know, yeah. Oh, you think you need committed, mate? You don't need to be committed.
9: So that's what we should need to. That's what we have to call them from now on in, is it, Morris?
16: Yeah. That's the go.
9: Okay, that's good. Good on, mate. I'll put you on hold. Thank you.
16: Cheers, mate.
9: See you, mate. Bye. 1300.
17: Come on, everybody! It's Gibbon time.
9: I'll play it twice in one day. Oh my God.
18: How do you do? We've just been down to the zoo. We saw a monkey in a cage doing a dance that could be the rage. It's not hard, so let's all do the funky gibbon. Woo, woo, woo. Do, do, do the funky gibbon.
9: Yeah, there you go. That's how much as you're getting again out of it. An hour apart, 13 past 5, ABC Radio Darwin. Hello, Joe. Your favourite show when you were a kid? The must-have show that you had to watch. What was it?
19: Well, hi, Adam. Look, I totally agree with the, you know, the afternoon show. So the goodies, the monkey, Doctor Who. But my favourite show when I was growing up was the Banana Splits.
9: Yeah, so here it is.

0: What was the one that you loved the most? Was it the buggies that you liked? I liked those buggies. I always wanted to have a go of one of those 6-wheel little buggies.
1: I just loved the whole variety you had in the show, because there was Danger Island as well, you know, and then you had the whole lot of cartoons in there, and then the Sour Grape Punch, and yeah, it was just a great show for the shows within it that it offered, you know. It was, especially growing up in Tennant Creek, mate, I remember when we first got our TV, it was all black and white, and it was either that or the bloody cricket.
0: So there was, oh, Nick reckons that Maxwell Smart drove a Sunbeam Tiger. I'm going to fight you on that, Nick. I did not think that's right. Anyway, that's the thing. Hey, Joe, I'm going to put you on hold, and Jan will get your details, and we will talk to you soon. See you, mate. Good to hear from you.
1: Thanks, mate. See ya.
0: See ya. Or 1300 057 222. Molly in Durack says, I loved Play School with John and Noni when I was little. Then when I was older, there was lots of good shows around the twist. Oh, yeah, Around the Twist was good, wasn't it? George and Nicara. Hi, Adam. It was a package deal for TV in the Arvos. Goodies followed by Doctor Who. I think Kit and Kong might have been my favourite episode. So the giant kitten that was like King Kong, says Jared. Sajan, what have you found there? Hello, Sajan.
2: Won't be sick.
0: Hello.
2: Hi.
0: Yeah.
2: So there's a couple of different cars depending on the year, but in 1965, it seems like he did drive a Sunbeam Tiger, a red one.
0: Ugh. And the silver one was something else, an opal, was it? I don't know anything. I'm going to hang up my car boots.
2: There was a Volkswagen, there was an Opel GT, and there was a Ferrari 250.
0: Oh, gosh. Okay. All right. I've given up my car boots. Thank you. Thank you. 1300. I apologize, Nick. You've won. 1300 057 222 is the number to call. Caddy says, oh, my God, what a great program. I love the goodies. Such a big part of my childhood and ongoing references with mother and sisters. But Get Smart, Monkey, etc. I'm just loving the memories. Thank you. Peter says, my favourite goodies episode was the Pirate Radio episode. I totally agree. Where they had one record, Greensleeves, to play on their Pirate Radio station. Remember, they were really cold as well. There was an episode in the news.

0: have Darwin Festival tickets to give away. One of the hottest tickets at the Darwin Festival up for grabs today. Crazy Life takes over the iconic Spiegel Tent with the world-class circus, live music, comedy, cabaret, and enough sequence to make your washing machine nervous. 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How that made you feel.
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0: So much to talk about today. Bunch of concerts have just been announced for Australia. As I was talking to you about some of them yesterday, they're, of course, on the East Coast and the West Coast to celebrate the summer, the Southern summer. Massive Attack are coming for the first time since 2010, but tickets, two big bands, System of a Down and Faith No More, they'll be playing together, Sydney, Melbourne, Brisbane, Wellington. I think Wellington's the best place to get tickets at the moment for it. They aren't cheap. I was just speaking to our electrician who said at the office here today, he said they were $400. So anyway, I'll give you this instead. Here it is. This is, of course, Chop Suey from System of a Down. Tickets are for sale. I mean, you might want it as a birthday present, hey, or a Christmas present. It's 18 past five, ABC Darwin. You're going to hear from more of the Pitch Black Pilots next.

0: Fair Lady and Nissan Fair Lady or whatever I said. 1-300-057-222 is the number to call today. We are playing your favourite kids movie or kids television series because of the sad passing, the news that Bill Oddie from The Goodies has passed away. There's only one left of them, and we've been celebrating some of the favourite episodes of The Goodies. I mean, The String's quite a good one, isn't it? You just heard from System of a Down. They've just announced they'll be playing in Sydney, Melbourne, Brisbane, Wellington, January, February, not playing in Darwin so far.
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7: Fink River waterholes.
8: Oh, yeah, well, this time we've got a sausage sizzle going on.
9: I just love everything about the land.
10: And the Bakke region, yeah.
4: This is Adam Steer.
0: Big day in politics right across the country, because it sort of feels curious and weird that the crazy politics isn't coming from the Northern Territory. It's happening down in the freezing cold and bleak Victoria. Ben Carroll is the new Premier of Victoria after the resignation of Jacinta Allen.
11: Whether in business, politics or the union movement, there will be zero tolerance for those that misuse their positions.
0: Yeah, his first act of Premier of Victoria will be to establish a Royal Commission. The timing of it's interesting, though. There's an election in November. I don't know. Last-minute leadership changes? Is it a woman being dumped for a man, or is it just a party in trouble hitting the panic button? 1-300-057-222 is the number to call. Do keep your calls coming in, though. Your Goodies memories or your favourite kids' television series. We've got some lovely... I've got two, in fact, double passes to give away to the Darwin Festival. Because that's happening in a little while. What's happening over your skies now if you're in the top end? Pitch Black has brought some of the world's best air forces to the top end. And for one senior commander, it's also a first. India's Operation Commander is in Australia for the very first time, helping lead one of the largest multinational air combat exercises on the planet. So what's his made of the NT? Wait till you hear about his opinion on some of our most celebrated foods. Wing Commander Abhinav Gary Gurgmukh is the operational planner at Command Headquarters with the Indian Air Force. Welcome to Australia. This is the first time you've been here?
12: Oh, thank you so much for having me here, Adam. Yes, this is the very first time that I'm here. First time in Australia as well.
0: And so what's your experience been like so far? What's your impression?
12: Oh, Australia is amazing. When I'm talking to Australians or interacting with them, I find there's so much of commonality between us, Indians and Australians. We are very self-deprecating, hard on ourselves, and respect everyone else. So I found it's an amazing feeling to be interacting with the people here.
0: Tell me about your job as an operational planner with the Indian Air Force.
12: Okay, I'm a battle rhythm designer and an operational planner for my commander at command headquarters. So battle rhythm is like getting all the assets and using them for your operations by getting them in phase for time, tempo, as well as in space and purpose. So it is like, you remember, if I can give you an analogy of old-time wars, there were horsemen, there were archers, there were people on lancers, people with swords. So you have to make them in a correct phase so as to win the battle for your country, right? So I do the same.
0: When you talk about that, I get the image of a big papier-mâché board with people moving around tiny little pieces. Does that happen in the digital age of 2026?
12: Oh, yeah, we do. We start with a blank blackboard first, but then it goes on to the high-fidelity simulation systems and our wargaming softwares now.
0: So tell me about the participation the Indian Air Force has in Pitch Black in 2026.
12: So in Indian Air Force, we have a contingent which has 4 Rafale. We are flying from the Blue Forces as well as training the Red Forces. And we are unique because our aircraft is the only one which is Rafale, and we are filling some critical gaps in the contingent of all countries.
0: Blue team are the goodies, the red team are the baddies. So you're with the blue team, but you're talking to the baddies, are you?
12: No, sometimes you're representing the baddies. If you're a good baddie, you train blue team well.
0: If you're a good baddie or a bad goodie, who knows? Tell me about the Rafael fighter jets. We did see them at the air show last week at Mindal.
12: So they are state-of-the-art 4.5 generation fighter aircraft. They fill up a critical gap for our country. Also, they are omni-role aircraft. They can be used from electronic warfare to long-distance strike, as well as in their escort roles.
0: You're on ABC Radio, Darwin. Adam Steer with you this afternoon. Your guest, Wing Commander Gary Gergmuk, who is the operational planner with the Indian Air Force. And here as part of the large contingent for Exercise Pitch Black, how many came over with the Indian Air Force? How many are there?
12: So we are total 99 personnel, yeah. And we have come with the 101 squadron of Indian Air Force. And with our two CLOs, we become 101 contingent with 101 squadron.
0: Tell me about you. Where did you grow up?
12: I grew up in a place called Bihar in India, as did my schooling from a hill station called Dehradun in our country.
0: Okay, so you're in the north, in the north of India.
12: Yeah, that's right. That's right, man.
0: Yeah. Did you know that you wanted to be a member of the Air Force from a young age? When did you decide that?
12: Okay, I didn't know from my childhood. As a children, we want to do something good for our country. And we are very much motivated by the movies that we see. So it was my dream to be serving my country. And thereafter, my parents gave me an environment where I went to a military school. And thereafter, I decided to join the Air Force.
0: Got kids yourself?
12: Yeah, I've got two kids. My elder one is 10, my younger one is 5.
0: Oh, I've got a son who turned 10 today, in fact.
12: Oh, congratulations, happy birthday, and many, many happy returns of the day, man.
0: Are you going to send them to military school?
12: Yes, I would love them if they can make it. It's tough to get into school, yeah.
0: It's a lot of study.
12: But in this time when people are addicted to digital platforms and screen, military school will do much better.
0: As every single kid. Get off the screen, you would say there. Tell me about your experience, though. Here we have quite a large Indian community in Darwin. Have they reached out to you? What's happened there?
12: Okay, yeah, we went out to Indian community. Otherwise, in Darwin, we feel the warmth of this place in the people.
0: Yeah.
12: When we meet someone, the way they greet, the way they are ready to help the other people, it's amazing. So I went to the Indian community. We talked about the Air Force. We talked about the country. And we talked about the shared values between the two countries. At the grassroots level, I see that the values that we share as two countries are the same. Same thing, like I said in the beginning of our conversation, man.
0: Just not in the cricket.
12: Yeah, and it's not only cricket, man. So in India, there is a famous saying that don't ask an Australian what does he do. Yeah. Ask him what does he play.
0: What have you tasted that you've thought, oh, that's amazing, while you've been here?
12: Okay, I think it was something at the Mindal Beach, a different kind of soup it was.
0: Oh, like a laksa.
12: Like a laksa, yeah. Thank you for getting me the name right.
0: Yeah.
12: Yeah, it was amazing and different. And you could have a variety of it. You could put whatever ingredient you want. And it gave me a taste of... how people eat here. It was a different taste, man. My taste buds had not experienced anything like that before.
0: Oh, that's good. It's Southeast Asia. So Singapore or Malaysia is a derivative of that laksa. And then we've sort of adjusted it to be our own. It's really lovely to meet you.
12: Same here, man. It was great listening to you at Mindal Beach. And it's great talking to you personally.
0: Enjoy the rest of your time here.
12: Thank you so much.
0: Operations Commander for the Indian Air Force, Gary, there with his laksa, which, you know, deserves a bit of an applause, doesn't it? That's enough. It's 5:30. Let's find out what's going along in the newsroom. Rio Davis has the latest for you.
7: Good afternoon, Adam. Making news, the Darwin local court has heard alleged drug importers going by the names of Bush Jesus, Hot Plate and Duke Dingbat were responsible for bringing kilograms of illicit drugs into the Northern Territory. 26-year-old Josiah Nditajabe appeared in court today over his alleged involvement with the group, which used an encrypted group chat to organise the alleged importation of methamphetamine, ketamine and cocaine hidden in washing dryers. Mr. Ndidijay's bail application was denied, with the court also hearing investigations into the identities of the other members of the chat are continuing. He remains in custody ahead of his next court appearance in August. Overseas, Russian officials say Ukraine has launched nearly 400 drones towards the Moscow region overnight. The local governor says an apartment building had been hit, but there are no reports of casualties. Ukraine has stepped up attacks on targets deep inside Russia in recent months, including energy facilities and logistics hubs. Meanwhile, Ukraine's President Volodymyr Zelensky has arrived in the US to meet with President Donald Trump and attend a memorial service for Senator Lindsey Graham. And in sport, Sydney AFLW captain Lucy McAvoy has signed a 5-year deal to remain at the Swans until the end of 2031. The 25-year-old joined Sydney from Carlton in 2022 and has led the side as co-captain since 2023. McAvoy will captain the Swans solo this year when the AFLW season gets underway next month. Adam, there'll be more news at 6 o'clock.
0: Thank you, Rio. I mean, you've just heard we were speaking to Anik in the last half an hour or so, who shot the video, which is on ABC socials at the moment, of the family being stalked by a crocodile at Carl's Crossing.
10: Making sure that when you go to these kind of places, you know, you do take a few moments just to know a few little things, you know, the behaviours, the things to look out for and read the signs. But, you know, I think, look, the platforms were built, they're awesome.
0: So she goes there a lot. She loves it. Also a teacher. And she announced to her kids this morning at her primary school, teacher's gone viral, 4 million. 4 million views. It's pretty good, isn't it?
7: Yeah, good effort. Oh, just watching that footage, though, it's just so, you really want to put your hand inside the screen and just pull them back from the water because
0: it goes for so long. That's the thing, isn't it? Like you go, okay, you can get out now. Go away. Go. Like you are going to get eaten.
7: Even when they start moving, you're like, you're not going fast enough. You should be sprinting. Yeah, no, thank you.
0: Yeah, if you haven't seen the footage, I urge you to do it. It is on the ABC Darwin socials. Thanks, Rio. We'll talk later. Rio, I'll be back with you at 6 after 6.
13: Hello, Samantha Donovan here on PM at 6:05. Victoria's new Premier Ben Carroll calls a royal commission into the construction sector. Also, Origin Energy reveals that 900,000 customers have had their data hacked. And will the use of facial recognition technology turn people off going to the footy?
14: It's who's going to use it. That's the thing with me with facial recognition. Because private companies, they're not beholden to anyone. They like to bend the rules as far as they can.
13: I hope you'll join me for PM just after the 6 o'clock news.
0: There'll be a PM after 6 today. Rebecca had the latest in the weather for you earlier.
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16: Yeah, so it was a sunny day right throughout the Territory today. A bit of smoke around the top end, though. Had reasonably cool temperatures throughout. Darwin's reached 31 today. Did get up to 33 at Middle Point, so a little bit further inland. Katherine reached just 28 degrees today, though. As for the forecast for tonight, tomorrow, Darwin getting down to 17 at a top of 31 degrees. Humpty Doo 12 to 32 tomorrow. For Katherine, 8 degrees overnight, so another cold night. That's a couple of degrees cooler than they saw this morning. And getting up to 30 tomorrow, sunny conditions. Tiwi Islands, Warramyanga, 18 to 30. And Jabiru is 14 to 32 with Nhulunbuy 20 to 27 tomorrow. Chance of a shower over the northeast Arnhem district, so including Nhulunbuy there. And that's pretty much the only rainfall expected through the territory.
0: Okay, good. It's a bit cool everywhere. It was even cold outside last night in the Darwin, so it's cardigan weather right across the territory, isn't it? Slight chance of cardigan.
16: Yeah, so expecting a bit lighter winds, so that's why we get those little bit lower temperatures expected tomorrow morning.
0: Good on you. Thank you so much, Rebecca. Have a lovely day. We'll talk soon.
16: Oh, I haven't told you what Alice Springs forecast.
0: Oh, my gosh, I'm so sorry, Central Australia. Alice Springs, what's going on?
16: For Alice, we're expecting a little bit warmer overnight, maybe 1 degree, getting up to 19 tomorrow, and Yalara getting down to 5 and a top of 19 degrees.
0: Rebecca Patrick, Senior Forecaster at the Weather Bureau.
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0: 23-26, Northern Territory Minister for Digital Development has launched a $500,000 pilot program to restore free-to-air television in remote communities. RMIT researchers found 90% of homes in some areas have lost access to satellite television since the switch to digital in 2013. Joshua Burgoyne says the three-year pilot will roll out rebroadcasting technology in three communities in Central Australia and in the Barkly.
17: Through this pilot program, we're hoping that the federal government can then get on board and continue to roll out this across many of the remote communities that we have here in the Northern Territory. So obviously $570,000 for round about three communities.
0: Yeah, so we will follow that up over the next couple of days.
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4: 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This is Adam Steer.
0: Oh, so this is a day of learning. So we've been talking today with the demise or the passing of Bill Oddie from the Goodies in the last couple of days. Passed away at the age of 85. What your favourite Goodies moment was, or indeed what your favourite other children's show was, because, you know, there was that rite of passage if you are a Gen X where you'd come home at 6 o'clock and you'd get to watch 30 minutes of the Goodies before you had to eat dinner at the dinner table. And I did learn that Maxwell Smart in Get Smart drove a Sunbeam Tiger, not a Nissan Fairlady, which I never knew about that. And then Peter said, favourite Goodies episode, the pirate radio episode where they had one record, Greensleeves, to play on their pirate radio station. Right, which I went, oh yeah, I remember that. Anyway, we've got a flurry of text in to say, no, the Goddies radio station played A Walk in the Black Forest. Then the next song he would say, now for A Walk in the Black Forest too. Andy in Kakadu, no, Adam, the only Goddies pirate radio song they had was A Walk in the Black Forest. And now for A Walk in the Black Forest 3. Damo and Darwin, Bill Oddie's two words, Ecky Thump. Thank you. You're having a good time this afternoon, aren't you? Bill said in this text, 0487 991057, where's your coverage of events, achievements or other news, etc. in Tennant Creek, Alice Springs or the other 40 or so Central Australian communities at the moment, says Bob. Bob, we're a little bit stretched with some sickness, so we're doing the best we can. You can always send us information that we would love to follow up. 1300 057 222. You can text in 0487 991057. Nat has been working very hard in Alice the afternoon show, and so we are just here in the top end for you today. But I will promise I'll put in some more Central Australian stories for you at the same time tomorrow. 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
0: Remember the story of the Sri Lankan family that were in the Queensland outback town of Billowira, and they were being deported by the federal government to the local town said, no, don't do that. We like them here. This is their home. And, excuse me, it turned into quite a big issue. Well, it's now turned into a theatre production. You're going to hear from the director in a moment. But before we get there, there's more. Oh, no, I can't believe that's happened. Carly Simon, the US singer, 82, announced today that she has Parkinson's disease. She made the announcement because she said she'd been contacted by so many people wondering why she'd seemingly slipped off the public radar. In her statement, she said, "The truth is I've been learning how to live with Parkinson's disease." At the same time, she has announced plans to release an album of new music in a couple of weeks. So we could debate about which track to play, but we won't. So here you go. It's 19 away from 6. Keep your thoughts coming in on the goodies, your favourite kids TV show. Love to hear from you. 0487 991 0057.

21 past 5, ABC Darwin, right across the Northern Territory. Adam Steer with you. Be with you all the way through to 6. Keep your texts coming, 0487 991 0057. Yeah, apparently I've got it wrong. All that time, Maxwell Smart did drive a Sunbeam Tiger and not a...

0: There you go. Carly Simon, who at the age of 82 has sadly announced that today she has Parkinson's. She's been dealing with it for a while, but she does promise that she'll be releasing some new music for you soon. Now, today we're playing a game. Bill Oddie from the Goodies has sadly passed away. Asking you, you're either your favourite Goodies episode or perhaps your favourite other kids show from the time.
1: The guy said it right. Doctor Who with the curly hair, Tom Baker. He was the only ever good doctor.
0: Yep.
1: And the Goodies, but my favourite was Monkey.
2: Maxwell Smart is always one of the top of the list with number 9.
0: Yeah, remember?
3: Just sitting on the veranda with Southern friends or whatever, having a barbecue at night. And I live rural. And the stoned curlews go berserk. We go, what's that? It's a gibbons.
4: The Goodies, Monkey, Doctor Who. But my favourite show when I was growing up was the Banana Splits.
0: Yeah, so a couple of your ideas this afternoon. We've had some debate about best episode of the Goodies, from the Spaghetti Western to the String to the Pirate Radio. Sally, g'day, how you doing?
5: Oh, good. Someone's taken mine. It was a String episode. String.
0: Everybody loves String.
5: Like String. Yeah, String. But no one's mentioned the huge one is the kitten.
0: Yeah.
5: The white giant kitten. Do you remember that episode?
0: Yeah, that's called Kitten Kong.
5: Kitten Kong. Very relevant. Yeah.
0: Apparently they got lost for a long time and they only found it much later on. It was lost in the, you know, in the bottom storeroom of the BBC. Yeah. Or some bits of it were. Yeah.
5: Yeah, that's amazing. And then I was thinking, I was just trying to Google it before you came on. It's not the Monkees, but I think it was Japanese, the Monkey.
0: Yeah, that's what we were playing before. Born on an egg on a mountaintop, that one. Remember that one?
5: Oh, okay. Well, I never knew that. And I was just sort of like saying to the producer, now having a 19-year-old, but many years ago with her life, being able to sit and watch the kids' shows with her. That was the cool, like Grandpa in My Pocket,
0: yeah.
5: Angelina Ballerina, Peppa Pig. Oh, I could just rattle them off in alphabetical order. Oh, it was just wonderful. But I think I looked at Grandpa and it's changed and not the same. And then you kind of like turn it into adult, like he's in Grandpa is in new tricks. And so, yeah, and he's one of them. And then that funny aunt, well, she's one of their wives. And then you've got Mr. Like a Biker. I think he's Mr. Baker in Grandpa in Your Pocket. So it's just, you know, interesting blending all the shows together. So
0: it certainly is. Thank you, Sally.
5: Yeah, and then, of course, you've got Play School that blends all the generations together.
0: Yeah, so.
6: No phone, no lights.
0: No one mentioned Gilligan Islands, did they? But that's okay. We've got to go. Thank you, Sally. Good to hear from you. We'll talk soon. Bye.
5: Thank you very much. Okay, bye.
0: There's Sally in Alice. It is 10 to 6. Look at the time. ABC Radio. Darren Spence will be with you after 7.
7: Last week, a Qantas A350 flew non-stop from Toulouse to Melbourne. Testing for the Qantas Project Sunrise is on in earnest, with the end goal being non-stop flights from the eastern states to London and to New York. So it looks as if we're on the cusp of the next development in international travel. More on this later tonight with me, Spence Denny, on 105.7 ABC Radio Darwin and the Northern Territory.
0: Oh, yes, the delightful Spence will be with you after 7 tonight. Right now, though, the real story of the Tamil family from regional Queensland, can you remember, involved in the high-profile immigration battle? It made headlines for years. The family of four were taken from Bilawila to an immigration detention in 2018 when their bridging visas expired and they were found not to meet Australia's refugee requirements. It resulted in an extraordinary, sustained community campaigning, and the family were finally returned to the town in 2022. It was a feature of the ABC's Australian Story.
8: The Home to Pillow story is about the beauty of a country town and how everyone is connected. And when Priya and Nadez and their two little girls were taken from this community, the story then became about the fight to return our community members home to Bilibili.
9: Bring them home! Bring them home!
10: அது ஒரு மறக்க முடியாத ஒரு ஒரு சந்தோஷம் ஒரு பெரிய ஒரு கம்பெனியன் என்னோட குடும்பத்துக்காக வர்க் பண்றத நான் இன்றைக்கும் நினைச்சாலும் அது எனக்கு ஒரு எமோஷனலாக இருக்கும் ஒரு
11: like an unwinnable campaign for such a long time. I thought, oh, we are no match for this government.
12: Let them stay!
13: But they just kept going, and then the rest of Australia just got in behind, you know. It would have been 1,000-1 to win this fight for these people, eh? But you know, sometimes a little person can win.
0: Now that remarkable story has been taken to the stage, to the boards. It is an Australian play titled Back to Bilo, which is coming after much accolades to the Darwin Festival in the next couple of weeks. Writer of Back to Bilo is Catherine Lyle Watson. Catherine, hello. Welcome to ABC Darwin.
14: Hello, Adam. Thanks for having me.
0: Oh, it brings me to tears even listening to that story there from the Australian story. I mean, you hear these stories. When was the genesis for you to go, you know what I'm going to do? I'm going to create a theatre piece around
14: this.
0: Yeah.
14: Oh, look, I actually got brought onto it by another person who had the idea initially, but it took 4 years of interviewing people, and I'd obviously been following the campaign already and signing petitions and doing all those things that so many Australians were doing. And when I was invited to come and write a play from some interviews that had been conducted, it was just it was like, yes, this is meant to be. And then what was so interesting is that it took us 4 years to build the play, which there were so many places where you could give up, and we just kept saying, we have to keep going. We owe it to these women who for 4 years fought to bring the family home, and now it's our 4 years of battling to build a play, and we've done it, and it's wonderfully exciting to be coming and sharing it in Darwin.
0: It's always a challenge, though, to be writing a play that requires, you know, conflict, it requires some setting of it, and yes, also writing it for a modern history in living memory action, because yes, a lot of people are going to say, that's not what happened. And you're saying, well, I need yes, to put that into this play because otherwise the play's boring.
14: That's right. It is a verbatim play, so everything in it did happen and has been said by one of the real people. It's been like I did hundreds of hours of interviews. So it was basically transcribing all of those and then working out how to shape something that would be exciting and moving and help. Like, what's been so galvanizing about it has been the audiences who've come away at the end, and they're often crying, but they're also just going, what can I do? And, oh, my goodness, this thing has been happening. It could be totally unrelated, but there's this mission that I've been sitting on the side of, and now I realise I can actually get involved and do something.
0: Oh, that's good. So it's galvanising people and sending people forward.
14: Yes. Well, it's a real David and Goliath story. And you see the little guy's wing, it's pretty amazing.
0: When you first were asked to come on board there and you first approaching it, did you have an idea that you wanted to tell the story of the Bilawila women refusing to let the family disappear? Because there's so many different options, right, you've got for that story.
14: Oh, there's so many. And the thing was that when I was first approached to come on board, the family were still in detention. So they were still on Christmas Island and we didn't know if we were going to get them back. And so it started, all the first interviews were with the campaign team. And then once I was so lucky, I got to be at the airport when the family came home and to be with them and to go to the RSL that night and have Kopika and Tani come and give me a cuddle. And it was so beautiful. And so then once once they were home, then we could start all the interviews with Priya and Nadez themselves and start building that in, because, of course, they're the central part of the story.
0: Yeah, this is going to fly for a long time, Catherine. Congratulations. I cannot wait to see it. And I really appreciate your time. I'm just so excited by the reaction from your sold-out audiences in Brisbane. It's going to be fascinating to see Darwin put its arms around it as well, and the Northern Territory.
14: I hope Darwin loves it too,
0: Of course we will. Hey, Catherine, good to hear from you. We'll talk soon.
14: Thank you. Thanks
0: see you.
14: So
0: bye.
14: Much. Bye.
0: There's Catherine Lyle Watson there, who is the author, the writer, the playwright of Back to Below, which will be part of the Darwin Festival.
15: Goodies, goody, goody, yum, yum.
0: Oh, we've got some prizes to give away soon, but Bill's got a story. G'day, Bill. How you doing?
16: Pretty good there. Just a thing off track. Many years ago, I was back in my hometown of Hollywood, County Down, Northern Ireland, a little second-hand bookshop. I picked up a book from Bill Oddie's Little Bird Book, being an old bird watcher of old, and I treasure that. And he was a great man for conservation, an excellent ornithologist, and you know, what more can you say? A great comedian. I love the goodies and what have you. And I'm sad to see his passing, but he had a good long life.
0: Yeah, exactly. He had a good long life, and you know, the world's better because of him. I guess that's the way we look at those things, isn't it, at this stage?
16: Most certainly. He did a lot for conservation, and an excellent person he was.
0: Yeah. I tried to get him to Darwin once because, you know, we've got a lot of birds, or in the Northern Territory, we've got a lot of birds.
16: Most certainly so.
0: Yeah. Yeah.
16: He traveled the world a lot, but obviously didn't get to Darwin, which was unfortunate.
0: Sad, Bill.
16: Sad indeed.
0: Yeah. Thank you, mate. Glad to hear your story. We'll talk soon. See ya.
16: Yep. Cheers, mate. Bye.
0: It is just a couple of minutes away from the news.

0: feel like we've learned a lot today. We've gone down a lot of different avenues. I haven't even touched on your thoughts about the mirrors in the space that will put light onto the Earth whenever we want. Trump's mirrors to daylight saving, the curtains will definitely fail and the cows will stop giving milk, says Sprouts. Another says the space mirrors were weapons. Not what they say they're for, and I guarantee you they'll be hacked by AI. We must stop the weapon. This is terrible, says another. Thank you so much for all of your time. Hey, so John, have we got some winners today?
1: We do have some winners, Adam.
0: Yeah.
1: Mary and Anthony.
0: Okay, congratulations, Mary. You're going to one of the shows, and Anthony, you're going to the other show. It's good to hear from you today. Thank you, Sajan. Here's what Mary had to say.
2: Maxwell Smart is always one of the top of the list with number 9.
0: Yeah, and then Anthony had this to say.
3: It was always the goodies, Marty and Doctor Who, the three. That was all the three when we get home from school. Now.
0: Yeah, so two winners, one show. I'll be back with you tomorrow from 4 right across the Northern Territory. Thank you for all your time and company. 6.
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8: Good afternoon, Rio Davis with ABC News. One Nation leader Pauline Hanson has confirmed Australia's richest person paid for her flights during a recent European trip. Senator Hanson's updated parliamentary register of interests shows Gina Rinehart covered the cost of her flights from London to Sicily via Rome earlier this month. The One Nation leader has also disclosed tickets to the Dolce & Gabbana fashion show were courtesy of the billionaire. Senator Hanson says she personally covered the cost of accommodation, meals and expenses during the overseas visit. Victoria's new Premier, Ben Carroll, is promising change, but he has just 4 months to convince voters before the next election. Ethan Seidemann reports.
9: After the resignation of his predecessor, Jacinta Allen, today, Ben Carroll moved quickly to do what she repeatedly refused, promising a royal commission into corruption in the construction sector.
10: In my government, integrity will not be optional.
9: But opposition leader Jess Wilson says Mr. Carroll's track record, including going back on his word to support Ms. Allen, shows he can't be trusted.
11: This is a man whose integrity and trust is in tatters before he has even sat in that chair as the new Premier.
9: Victorians will have their say at a state election in November.
8: The Northern Territory will delay its uptake of the Oz Alert warning system, which is planned to roll out in October in other states. Oliver Chasing explains.
12: The NT will continue to rely on current warning systems for this year's extreme weather seasons, delaying the uptake of the Oz Alert system until next year. NT Fire and Emergency Commissioner Andy Wharton says that's because a bespoke voice messaging service is being finalised to complement the alarms and text messages received yesterday by millions. He says voice messaging is critical for communications in remote and regional communities. The warning systems in place this year include Emergency Alert, Secure NT, the Australian Warning System, and the ABC's Emergency Broadcasting.
8: The Productivity Commission says its calculations show building regulations are adding hundreds of thousands of dollars to the price of a new home. It's released an interim report commissioned by Federal Treasury, finding the government could help ease the housing crisis by streamlining approval processes. Chair Danielle Wood says the commission will further investigate the cost of red tape and how it can be slashed.
13: We have done some sort of back of the envelope numbers that suggest that regulations overall, and of course no one's suggesting no regulation, but are adding somewhere between $100,000 to $300,000 to the cost of a new build. We think if you reduce that significantly, you are just going to make it a lot more feasible.
8: And overseas, pro-Palestine demonstrators have gathered in Washington, D.C. ahead of Israeli Prime Minister Benjamin Netanyahu's meeting with U.S. President Donald Trump, waving Palestinian flags and holding banners criticising U.S. support for Israel. The International Criminal Court issued an arrest warrant for the Israeli leader in 2024 for alleged war crimes and crimes against humanity during the Gaza conflict. Israel rejects the court's jurisdiction and denies the allegations, while Mr. Trump has said Netanyahu would not be arrested while in the US. This protester is angry.
14: I mean, for starters, Benjamin Netanyahu is a war criminal. He doesn't belong in our country. He doesn't. The only place he belongs is locked up with the ICC. There's a criminal warrant out for it, and then I don't want my tax dollars going to defend someone like that.
8: The Japan Meteorological Agency says an earthquake with a preliminary magnitude of 7.1 has struck Japan's Kumamoto Prefecture. A tsunami warning for a wave measuring 1 metre was issued after the earthquake. The Japanese government has issued emergency earthquake warnings for several prefectures on Japan's southern Kyushu island. And in sport, Geelong AFL tagger Oisin Mullen will be given the job of shutting down Collingwood star Nick Daicos when the two sides meet at the MCG on Thursday night. Mullen has successfully dealt with St Kilda's Nziah Wanganeen-Millera and Melbourne's Keziah Pickett in the past fortnight. Cats coach Chris Scott says the Irishman is relishing his role as the league's premier tagger.
15: It's a stressful job for those guys, but Oisin seems to manage that stress, at least in a way that that I can see, in a really comfortable way.
8: In the weather for tomorrow, Darwin sunny, a top of 31, Alice Springs sunny, 19 degrees. That's the latest in ABC News.
16: Good evening and welcome to PM. I'm Samantha Donovan, coming to you from the lands of the Wurundjeri people of the Kulin Nation in Melbourne. Tonight, Victoria's new Premier Ben Carroll calls a royal commission into the construction sector. Also, Origin Energy reveals 900,000 customers have had their data hacked. And will the use of facial recognition technology turn people off going to the footy?
17: It's who's going to use it. That's the thing with me with facial recognition. Because private companies, they're not beholden to anyone. They like to bend the rules as far as they can.
16: First this evening, Victoria has a new premier after Jacinta Allan resigned to make way for her deputy, Ben Carroll. The state election is just 4 months away. Mr. Carroll says he was compelled to stand for the position because the state is on track to elect Australia's first Liberal One Nation government in November. Support for Jacinta Allan had been plummeting among her colleagues and voters, largely due to revelations of corruption on government building sites. And Ben Carroll has immediately announced a royal commission into the construction sector, a move Ms. Allan had refused to make. Bridget Fitzgerald filed this report on the installation of Victoria's 50th Premier.
18: It was out with the old and in with the new-ish, as Victoria's Deputy Premier Ben Carroll was elevated to the top job today.
19: Ben Carroll has been unanimously endorsed by the State Parliamentary Labor Party as our next Premier of Victoria.
18: Ben Carroll had flagged he'd run for the leadership after a delegation of ministers and MPs met with Jacinta Allan on Monday to tell her she'd lost majority support of caucus. Although initially she vowed to stand and contest the leadership, Jacinta Allan opted instead to resign.
20: I was prepared to put my record and my plan to a ballot of members, as our rules allow. I believe I would have won. But doing so this close to an election takes up valuable resources, including the most precious of one, time. More importantly, it puts the state in a position of uncertainty.
18: But it wasn't the straightforward coronation many had expected. Shortly after the Premier's resignation this morning, the Labor caucus met to elect a new leader. It was reportedly a meeting that descended into chaos, with MPs heard yelling from behind closed doors. But then, agreement, and Ben Carroll emerged victorious.
21: Maximum room, everyone. Here he is.
22: Caucus always makes right.
21: Ben, congratulations on your premier. How's it come with me?
18: The messy leadership debate wasn't lost on the opposition when Parliament resumed shortly after the vote. Opposition leader Jess Wilson spoke on the floor of the Legislative Assembly.
11: The caucus did what it needed to do to preserve their own political power. They have discarded one of their own because she became a liability to their authority. Deputy Speaker, make no mistake, they knifed her to protect themselves.
18: Ben Carroll was sworn in as Premier this afternoon. Gabrielle Williams, the Minister for Transport Infrastructure, is Victoria's new Deputy Leader. Speaking to the media this afternoon, Ben Carroll announced his first act as Premier.
10: In my government, integrity will not be optional. Whether in business, politics, or the union movement, there will be zero tolerance for those that misuse their positions. That is why my first action as Premier will be to call a Royal Commission into the construction sector.
18: Allegations of corruption on major Victorian infrastructure sites, including that the construction union, the CFMEU, has been infiltrated by organised crime, has been a thorn in the government's side. While Jacinta Allen issued a written apology on the issue, conceding criminals operated on state construction sites, the Allen government had resisted calls for a royal commission. The corruption allegations played a role in the revolt against Jacinta Allen's leadership. So too did tanking approval ratings. In her electorate of Bendigo East in central Victoria, many voters were happy to see her go.
1: She may have represented Bendigo well, but she had a dual function. She was the Premier and she had to represent Victoria as well. And that she has not done well at all.
18: But some Victorians weren't pleased to see Victoria's second ever female Premier forced out.
21: I just think it's really sad that she didn't have enough support from the people here in Victoria.
22: What do you think it says about the party, I suppose?
21: I think it says that social media is having a lot to say about what happens in politics, and it's not all good.
18: And while the attention was on the Labor Party today, there was a reminder of recent ructions in the state Liberals. Controversial MP Moira Deeming resigned from the Liberal Party after a tumultuous couple of years in which she successfully sued ex-party leader John Pesutto for defamation and more recently refused to apologise for an unsubstantiated assault allegation against another former leader, Matthew Guy. Ms Deeming will remain as an independent MP.
16: Bridget Fitzgerald reporting. Professor Andrea Carson is a political scientist at the University of Melbourne. She describes today's change of Premier as a reset for the Victorian Labor Party ahead of the November election.
23: It was heading in a downward trajectory, and I think this has given it an opportunity to actually turn things around. Now, whether there's enough time to turn it around to win the election or to maintain power remains to be seen, but I think it was a change that gives it a fighting chance.
16: Ben Carroll was at pains to state, "I'm not Daniel Andrews, I'm not Jacinta Allen." What sort of Premier do you think he's going to be?
23: Well, he doesn't have much time to show us, even though he's been in the Parliament since 2012. And he does have a track record with the education portfolio, which currently has had industrial relation issues and difficulties. But I think he's got some time to be able to show Victorians who he is and what he represents, and coming out so strongly today by declaring that he would support a royal commission, which was causing division within the party, and then making that declarative statement that he's not Andrews or Allen, I think is a really strong start for him.
16: Do you think Mr. Carroll's calling of a royal commission is likely to appease voters, particularly perhaps Labor-leaning voters who were worried about corruption on Victorian government building sites?
23: Calling for a royal commission and showing decisive action is something the public will take notice of, and it has to be, it's a different direction to where it was going, and I think it'll be seen as positive, but the polling will show that in time.
16: Do you see gender as being an issue in Jacinta Allen losing her position as Premier?
23: This is a really interesting question because we often talk about, and I studied the glass cliff. The glass cliff is the phenomenon where things are looking pretty sour, and so at the last minute power is handed over to a woman when they've been denied power up until that point. And of course, this often happens in corporate leadership. It also happens in politics. The circumstances are usually so dire that the woman is destined to fail. I don't think that was the case with Jacinta Allen. She was handed over the leadership, but it was still in a fairly healthy position when Daniel Andrews resigned. If we remember, he was at the top of his game. Now, you could argue it was downhill from there, but she did have an opportunity to use, as it turned out, to be able to differentiate from Daniel Andrews and really make it her own.
16: Was that a key to her downfall, do you think? She failed to do that?
23: I think she had a continuity agenda with what Daniel Andrews had implemented, with one or two exceptions, such as the age of culpability for junior offenders. But by and large, she was continuing the agenda of Daniel Andrews. And given the post-COVID hangover that kicked in, I think that was to her detriment.
16: Her popularity rating, according to the polls in recent weeks, has just been abysmal. Why do you think she was so unpopular with voters?
23: I think she carried the baggage of three terms of Labor. It's really uncommon for a party, especially a state parliamentary party, to enter into a fourth term. And with the time that Labor had been in power, we'd seen the rise of One Nation, the allegations of big bill corruption, firebombings of tobacco shops that were hitting the front pages of newspapers in the headlines, teachers on strike, and of course the Commonwealth Games being cancelled. And the timing of this is really interesting at the time when Australia is leading the medal tally with 59 medals and 26 gold. It's when Premier Allen has fallen on her proverbial sword. And she was the minister who oversaw the cancelling of the games from Victoria.
16: So the new Premier, Ben Carroll, says Victoria is on track for Australia's first Liberal One Nation government. How do you see the state election in November shaping up?
23: I think a week is a long time in politics, and 4 months is even longer. If we recall the federal election in 2025 in January, the polls were tipping it would be a Peter Dutton government. In fact, the opposite had happened. Anthony Albanese was returned on a record landslide. I think it would be a very brave person who was trying to predict what the outcome would be at the state election in November, particularly given that it's a three-horse race at the moment, which makes preference flows very hard to predict.
16: So a three-horse race in Victoria between Labor, the Liberal National Coalition and One Nation. That was Professor Andrea Carson from the University of Melbourne. The Reserve Bank Governor, Michelle Bullock, says she's prepared to act to bring down inflation, and that means more interest rate hikes are on the bank's agenda. Speaking today in Sydney, she sounded the alarm on Australia's weak productivity growth and warned Australians won't see an improvement in our standard of living until the economy grows. Rachel Mealy has more.
0: The Reserve Bank Governor is upfront about how the board intends to use its interest rate lever.
2: The board is prepared to act as required to achieve its mandate, including by increasing the cash rate further if needed.
0: When she refers to the bank's mandate, she means bringing inflation down to its target of between 2 and 3%, while simultaneously keeping unemployment low. Last month, the RBA held interest rates steady after three hikes in a row at the beginning of the year. Michelle Bullock says there's lots to discuss when the Reserve Bank Board meets in a few weeks' time.
2: Now, higher inflation isn't just a statistic. It strains household budgets, it complicates business planning, and it weighs on confidence. And many Australians are again feeling this pressure. We recently published survey evidence showing that inflation is the single most pressing economic concern for Australians. And the Monetary Policy Board is acutely aware of the impact of this high inflation.
0: She's warned that Australians won't see a difference in their standard of living until the economy becomes more productive.
2: But with

0: reliant on oil.
1: This means a given increase in oil prices has a less direct and less pervasive effect on inflation today than it would have had in the 1970s.
0: Speaking of oil price hikes, petrol prices have soared in the past week. The average price of a litre of unleaded petrol has jumped by nearly 10 cents. That comes as the government's given the strongest indication yet that the cut to the fuel excise will end this weekend. The federal government halved the excise for 3 months to give motorists some relief from costs as a result of the war in the Middle East. Speaking in Karratha, the Prime Minister seemed to indicate the relief wouldn't be extended.
2: Well, we made that announcement some time ago that it would go step down from the 32 cents down to 16 if you combine the Commonwealth and state relief which is there.
0: Deanna Messina is the Deputy Chief Economist at AMP. She says the RBA Governor's speech was focused on how inflation can be addressed.
3: The key takeaways for me was that broadly the economy is progressing more or less in line with the RBA's expectations. They've seen the slowing in demand across the economy that they had been anticipating, given that we've had 3 consecutive rate hikes early this year and we've had an increase to oil prices, which is generally seen to be a drag on growth. The decline in home prices has been a bit higher than they had been expecting after the tax changes in the budget. And overall, inflation was still too high, but I think the RBA is waiting for more evidence to see whether inflation's actually going to pick up from here or whether it's going to moderate.
0: The June quarter inflation data is due out tomorrow. She says the RBA's preferred indicator of inflation, known as the trimmed mean, will be key.
3: Sort of the speech came at a bit of a funny time because it's a day before the inflation data, which is really sort of key for the Reserve Bank's meeting. The inflation figures that we get this month are the quarterly ones, so they are sort of the ones that the Reserve Bank is really putting more emphasis on because we have that history of the trim mean. We understand how the seasonal factors impact the trim mean. The monthly data is still subject to a little bit of volatility. So the quarterly data is really important.
4: Deanna Messina is the Deputy Chief Economist at AMP. Rachel Mealy with that report. This is PM. I'm Samantha Donovan. You can hear all our programs live or later on ABC Listen. Ahead, will facial recognition technology be a turnoff for footy fans? The Australian company Origin Energy has today revealed it believes 900,000 current and former customers have had their information stolen in a data breach. The company acknowledged the breach publicly for the first time last week, but it's now emerged it was aware of a threat earlier this month and dismissed it. Origin Energy is urging its customers to be on the alert for any suspicious activity in their accounts. Isabel Massali has this report.
5: Another day, another apology from the Origin CEO. This time, Frank Calabria took to YouTube to address the customers caught up in a data breach. He now believes there's 900,000 of them.
6: We understand that this incident is concerning. We are sorry. I am sorry. We don't take for granted the trust our customers place in Origin.
7: It's not good enough anymore.
5: Sydney woman Teresa Clark has been an Origin Energy customer for about a year. She's among the customers being contacted by the company and told their data's been compromised.
7: Including the last four digits of my credit card. Yeah, that's the bit I'm concerned about.
5: Has this happened to you before?
7: Yeah, I was part of the Optus breach and my husband and I both had to change our Medicare cards. You sort of think, here I go again.
5: News of the data breach emerged last week when an alleged hacker approached news outlets with samples of what they claim to be customer records. But Origin says since early July, it's been reviewing a potential security threat. At the time, it wasn't thought to be credible. In an interview with Kirsten Aiken from The Business, CEO Frank Calabria was asked about the timeline.
8: I want to just be very clear about this. The first time we had information access, customer information accessed, we found out was on the 22nd of July. Yes, we have identified that there was a potential threat that

0: been investigating since early July, and we assess a lot of threats. There are threats coming in from a lot of parties at that stage, and we assess all of them very seriously.
1: And when asked how the breach took place, he said he can't go into those details due to the criminal investigation. Dr. Fariha Tasman-Jagadar is a cybersecurity lecturer at Deakin University. She describes the extent of the breach as huge and is concerned about the type of information accessed.
2: Really very sophisticated information, and this has been hacked, so therefore they need to be very vigilant, and they need to think about, like, what are the information they are getting? Is there an email that any kind of phishing email, maybe there, any kind of SMS?
1: The compromised information includes dates of birth, names, addresses, contact information, and the last few digits of credit cards and bank accounts. Dr. Jagadar is questioning why the details of former customers were kept by Origin.
2: They need to be actually removed from the system, because there is no need to keep those records.
1: Origin has been providing advice to customers to help protect them. That includes being cautious about unexpected contact from anyone referring to an Origin account, and where possible, using two-step authentication for personal email and other online accounts. And it's set up a dedicated helpline. Dr. Jagadar would like to see more targeted support for the most vulnerable, like elderly customers and those who don't speak English as their first language.
2: They need to think about those differently, and they need to treat them differently.
3: How likely is it, do you think, that this information has now been put elsewhere, like on the dark web?
2: Oh, well, normally what is the reason that of this kind of data hacks, right? So, I mean, this is the cyber attacker's main motivation, that they will get the data and then they will place it in the dark web. So it's very likely.
1: Origin CEO Frank Calabria says its reviews to date show that information is currently not on the dark web, but the situation is being monitored.
4: Isabel Masali. Facial recognition technology looks set to play a bigger role at Australian Football League stadiums by removing the need for spectators to show their tickets. The development isn't motivated by security concerns, more by the aim of getting spectators through the gates quickly. In Victoria, the Geelong Footy Club is already offering that option to its members. And the American company providing the technology says it's in talks with other interested AFL clubs. Deanna Damiani prepared this report.
5: There were a few footy fans around this afternoon in central Sydney, and they're divided when it comes to using their faces to get into games.
6: It's who's going to use it. That's the thing with me with facial recognition.
7: How would you feel if the next football match that you attend at a stadium, as part of your ticket entry, they're going to scan the biometrics of your face, and that's a private company doing that?
6: Oh, no, not a private company, because private companies, they're not beholden to anyone. They like to bend the rules and as far as they can.
8: I understand it has its place in society, you know, to protect people from potential threats, but I think it's also open to misuse and abuse.
5: After conquering American college football and the NFL, US company Wicket has its sights set on Australia and is already providing facial recognition technology at Cardinia Park, the home ground of the Geelong Cats, although fans can use regular tickets if that's their preference. The Wicket CEO, Jeff Beam, says the technology can make the queues move much faster.
9: And they've done extensive studies to show that on average, using our technology is about four times faster than traditional barcode scanning or other mechanisms of using ticketing to get into a venue.
5: Wicket says its technology is being explored by other AFL clubs. But how does it make money? Dr. Soulette Dreyfus is a technology academic at the University of Melbourne. She says there are multiple streams.
10: Wicket would likely generate income from some mix of licensing the software to the venue, possibly a share of extra concession revenue that comes from faster queues, and fan analytics. So that's the data on attendance and spending patterns that might be sold back to the club.
5: But according to Dr. Dreyfus, the money is all in the face.
10: They're generating income and the club is generating income, and your face as the fan who's attending is the raw material for both.
5: Wicket has been operational in the US for a while with their software used around the country. Under Australian privacy law, organisations cannot collect this biometric data without explicit, informed and voluntary consent, and hidden scanning is not allowed. In the case of the AFL, Wicket says it won't own the facial data, but it will be in the hands of the Geelong Football Club, which is yet to disclose publicly how it will guard the data or what its privacy policy is. Dr. Solette Dreyfus says there are other examples where the system has subtly changed over time.
10: Initially, the organisation says, oh, it's voluntary. You can either go in via the normal ticket route or you can go in via the specialist ticket route. And we're going to, after a year or two, reduce the number of entry points into the traditional ticket route. And so the lines will become even longer, which then puts the pressure on people to sign up to this system.
5: Dr. Dreyfus says it's important to recognise the motivation behind the move.
10: When you adopt a new technology, you always have to ask, why are we actually doing this? What is the problem they're trying to solve? Is it longer queues at certain times? Because oftentimes longer queues can actually be solved by lower cost, lower tech solutions. It doesn't look to me like there's been much transparency about other solutions that have been explored, which tends to imply that the objective here is not just solving longer queues, it's actually finding ways to monetize their fans.
4: Dr. Solette Dreyfus from the University of Melbourne. That report from Diana Damjanovic and Shannon Pierce. Thanks for being with me for PM this evening. I'm Samantha Donovan. The podcast of the full program is available on ABC Listen. And that's where you'll find ABC News Daily with Sam Hawley each weekday morning too. Today, Adele Ferguson on her exclusive Four Corners investigation into food labelling. PM will be back at the same time tomorrow. Good night.

0: Good evening. Rio Davis with ABC News. A 26-year-old man has been denied bail over charges relating to his alleged involvement in a million-dollar drug syndicate. Oliver Chaseling reports.
1: Darwin local court today heard allegations a former security guard at the Palmerston Golf Club had been an integral part of an interstate drug syndicate, with he and his co-accused assigned code names such as Bush Jesus, Duke Dingbat and Hot Plate in an encrypted group chat. Crown prosecutors told the court Josiah Ndidaje and his co-accused allegedly dealt with $1 million in cash in 1 month 2 years ago as the Darwin members of an interstate syndicate. The group is alleged to have imported methamphetamine, ketamine, cannabis and cocaine hidden in 5 washing dryers. The matter is expected to return to court in August.
0: The federal opposition leader says Victoria's leadership chaos shows the need for a change of government in the state. Ben Carroll has been elected Victorian Premier after Jacinta Allan resigned from the top job this morning. Ahead of the state election in November, Angus Taylor says Mr Carroll is not the change Victoria needs, but state opposition leader Jess Wilson is.
2: It is a sad lesson in what Labor governments do if they're left in power. And what we need is a change of government in Victoria. And Jess Wilson is the right person to be Premier of that great state.
0: The outgoing Australian Council of Trade Unions president says the union movement is in good shape as she prepares to stand down from her role. Michelle O'Neill and ACTU Secretary Sally McManus both announced overnight they'll leave their positions in the coming months to make way for new leadership within the peak union body. Ms O'Neill says it's the right time for renewal and has ruled out a tilt at politics.
3: I know that I won't become a politician because I decided that many, many years ago and have never, ever changed my view about that. But I'm, you know, excited to see what's next for the union movement.
0: The Reserve Bank Governor has addressed the issue of Australia's housing market in her annual speech at the Anika Foundation fundraising lunch in Sydney. Business reporter Adelaide Miller has more.
4: RBA Governor Michelle Bullock says the rate at which the housing market has eased has come as a surprise. While she expected changes given the recent federal budget announcements and several interest rate rises, the drop in value was unexpected.
5: Price declines have been concentrated in the Sydney and Melbourne markets, but prices in these markets remain around where they were before interest rates started to rise in February this year.
4: The RBA will meet again in 2 weeks to decide the direction of interest rates.
0: Overseas, a magnitude 7.1 earthquake has struck Japan's southwest, resulting in a warning for tsunami waves of up to 1 metre being issued. North Asia correspondent Natalie Whiting has more.
6: Japan's meteorological agency says an earthquake with a preliminary magnitude of 7.1 has struck in the Kumamoto Prefecture on Kyushu Island. 3 smaller quakes have been recorded in the region in the aftermath. Kyushu Electric Power says there have been no reports of irregularities at its Sendai and Genkai nuclear power stations. A warning for tsunami waves of up to 1 metre have been issued. People in the region are being advised to move away from coastal areas in the region until the advisory is lifted. Natalie Whiting, ABC News, Tokyo.
0: And Hobart's deputy mayor has ruled out resigning over a stoush between Hobart city councillors involving town hall snacks. Celinda Sherlock has admitted to and apologised for taking snacks and drinks from a council lounge over several years, but some of her fellow councillors believe action should be taken. Councillor Louise Elliott tabled a motion calling for an investigation, which was debated at last night's council meeting behind closed doors. Ms Sherlock says it's been an emotional time for her and she's copped a lot of abuse online and in person.
7: I've spent 8 years being committed to my community wholeheartedly, and it's a job I really, really love and I really enjoy. And I believe the people of Hobart will understand that. And I believe the people of Hobart understand how much I've committed to them.
0: In the weather for tomorrow, there's a slight to medium chance of showers about the eastern Arnhem District, areas of cloud developing in the Lassiter and southern Simpson districts from the late morning, sunny elsewhere, areas of morning frost in the southeast Tanami, northeast Lassiter and northwest Simpson districts. That's the latest in ABC News.
8: I don't think she does a lot for Bendigo, honestly. Like, there's no real incentives for small businesses.
9: She needs to get out of the road so that we can let a more reasonable leader take the Labor Party into the next election.
10: On the streets of Bendigo, there's a mix of reactions to the local member Jacinta Allen stepping down as Victorian Premier, and how a small-town baby boom in a community without childcare or even a playground is speaking up.
11: We want to make sure that the experience of our kids is equal to kids who live in larger towns. It's not a luxury.
10: My name's Alex Barwick. You're listening to Australia Wide, coming to you from Urrindah Country in Mbantua, Alice Springs. We start the program in the regional city of Bendigo in Victoria, where locals have watched on as their long-term local member, Jacinta Allen, stepped down as Premier and as the leader of the Labor Party in Victoria. It comes at a crucial time as the state heads towards an election later this year. Her deputy, Ben Carroll, has since been elected as Victoria's 50th Premier, and he hit the ground running, announcing a Royal Commission into the construction industry.
12: I am not Daniel Andrews. I am not Jacinta Allen. I will do things differently because different times require a new approach.
10: After mounting pressure, Jacinta Allen held a press conference to announce that she was stepping down. And in that speech, she said she was particularly proud of what she'd done for the regions.
5: But if you asked me what sets Victoria apart, it's our regional cities. And I am so proud to call one of them home. Only Labor governments invests in our regions and our regional people. We've delivered regional rail, regional hospitals, regional schools, new industries, new trains. Labor governments have built up the regions. And today, it means that my kids have the opportunity in their community that I didn't have when I grew up in Bendigo. That's what I'm proud of.
10: Jacinta Allen talked about her personal journey through politics, her achievements in power, particularly around women's health, and circled back again to her constituents in Bendigo.
5: There are so many more people I want to thank from my earlier days, but I'm sure you will allow me to say that that's a speech I want to give in my hometown of Bendigo.
10: So what's the response on the ground in her electorate of Bendigo East? Reporter Anna McGuinness is in Bendigo. Anna, how have locals responded to what's happened to Jacinta Allen?
13: Yeah, I've been out for most of this morning in Bendigo and can safely say the overwhelming message was people are ready for change. The main issues this morning people spoke about were the state's debt, the allegations of corruption infiltrating big build projects, and even the conditions of roads in regional Victoria. There were two or three people in support of her. One woman said she even felt sorry for her and thought she'd done the best she could. But there was also fist pumps and thumbs up in reaction to her resignation from those who didn't want to talk on camera. Here's what some Bendigo locals had to say before and after that moment where she resigned.
8: I don't think she does a lot for Bendigo, honestly. Like, there's no real incentives for small businesses in town. Like, doesn't she want to get rid of all the local businesses and family-owned businesses and get the big Melbourne ones down here? And yeah, so, I don't know, she doesn't really do much for Bendigo.
13: And she's obviously been the member for nearly 20 years. Do you think she's represented Bendigo well?
8: She probably did in the start, but I think it's time for someone new.
14: I've been here less than 2 years. I don't think she does represent this area.
13: Would you vote for her at this election?
14: No.
9: I think it's the best thing that could have happened for Victoria. I've grown quite tired of hearing Jacinta saying that she listens to Victorians, but it's quite evident that she doesn't listen to her fellow Labor politicians. And she needs to get out of the road so that we can let a more reasonable leader take the Labor Party into the next election.
13: What's the main issue for you being with Jacinta Allen's leadership?
9: The level of debt that her leadership has led Victoria into. Her commitment to building the Southern Rail Loop just infuriates me. And yet, teachers suffer, hospitals suffer. You know, there are problems everywhere, and Jacinta just didn't seem to recognise it. She may have represented Bendigo well, but she had a dual function. She was the Premier, and she had to represent Victoria as well. and that she has not done well at all.
10: Anna, she's been the local member there for a really long time, hasn't she?
13: Yeah, Jacinta Allens has held the Bendigo East seat for 27 years, which is quite a stint. She was elected in 1999, and at 25 years old, she became Victoria's youngest ever female MP. Her electorate is a bit interesting. It's in Bendigo, which is a major regional city of Victoria, but it's split in half. So Bendigo East takes in a portion of the city of Bendigo, but it also includes a lot of rural farming areas outside it.
10: What are some of the key local issues that you've seen her focus on over the years?
13: I think one that comes to mind is making sure that regional areas received investment from, I guess, regional people might have a sense that politicians can be city-centric. The focus has been on investing in things like Bendigo Hospital, which has seen a lot of upgrades over the years since she's been the local member. Things like education and health have really been at the forefront of her political career.
10: But it sounds like no love lost, and that plenty of locals are more than happy to see her lose the leadership.
13: Yeah, so it has been a safe seat, but we've certainly seen her popularity erode since she's been Premier. In the past year or two, there's been the really controversial emergency services and volunteers levy introduced, which has put a lot of farmers and CFA volunteers offside. Potholes on the roads, we've been hearing about this for a long time, the condition of roads and people saying that they see all this investment in infrastructure in Melbourne and that that's not replicated in their hometowns in regional areas.
10: Well, maybe this will mean she's able to focus more on her electorate not being the leader.
13: Yeah, so already before today's events, she was facing a really strong challenge from the Nationals. They've got a local candidate, a publican, Andrew Lethlean. Jacinta Allen holds the seat by an almost 11% margin, but last year, Andrew Lethlean and the Nationals achieved a huge swing against Labor and actually nearly took the federal seat. And driving around Bendigo East at the moment, you can't miss the Nationals placards with Andrew Lethlean's face on them, nearly 4 months from the state election. So the question will be, does she stay and fight to hold the seat or move aside for someone new here in Bendigo East?
10: Anna, thanks so much.
13: Thanks, Alex.
10: Reporter Anna McGuinness in Bendigo there.
15: ABC Australia-wide.
10: We head to northern Western Australia now. The oil crisis brought on by ongoing conflict in the Middle East has raised serious questions about Australia's fuel security and whether we should be refining more of our own fuel onshore, despite the steady closure of refineries in recent decades. There are currently only two operational refineries in Australia, one in Geelong, which caught fire earlier this year, and the other in Brisbane. The majority of our fuel is imported. So could Australia build its first new oil refinery in decades? The federal government is investigating the construction of a large-scale facility in Western Australia as part of its energy security plans. The Prime Minister and the WA Premier Roger Cook have been in Karratha to announce that they'll conduct a jointly funded $4 million study to investigate the possibility of a refinery built by Perdaman, a multinational organisation known for its fertiliser production operations. Karratha reporter Alistair Bates was at the announcement. Alistair, what exactly did the PM say?
16: Well, Alex, the Prime Minister took the opportunity during his visit to Karratha to outline his plans for that possible construction of what would be Australia's third oil refinery and the first built on home soil in decades, so right here in WA. So that $4 million pre-feasibility study, which will be jointly funded with the WA state government, is said to be undertaken by fertiliser giant Perdaman. They've been tapped on the shoulder to lay the groundwork for this large-scale project, which is the first of its kind since the 1960s. Now, the Prime Minister says they're the right people for the job, and that was reinforced by the setting of his press conference, which was held within Perdaman's Project Ceres construction site on the Burrup Peninsula, not far from where I am now. That project, which will be Australia's largest urea plant when it's operational, is addressing another shortage caused by security concerns and the ongoing war in the Middle East being fertiliser. And given the experience of Perdaman's chairperson, Vikas Ramble, who's constructed oil refineries overseas, the PM is backing the company to deliver an economically viable project where others have fallen short. And this all comes off the back of a long-running campaign by WA Premier Roger Cook, who is present for the announcement, he's been lobbying Canberra for an oil refinery to be built in WA to help secure its fuel supply, which is particularly important to WA's heavy industry and mining sectors. So it's really his government alongside Perdaman that will lead this study. WA's last refinery was closed at Kwinana by BP back in 2021, which both the state and federal governments say has left the state vulnerable.
10: At this stage, are we hearing about likely locations for where this new oil refinery would be built?
16: There was some dissonance today around the staging of this announcement and where indeed this refinery will be located. Despite being on the Burrup Peninsula outside Dampier and Karratha, the PM wouldn't confirm that that area, which is the only place in WA that Perdaman currently holds industrial assets, was even on the shortlist for the refinery. That isn't to say it's not being considered. The Pilbara is home to many large-scale industrial projects and comes readily equipped for a project of that scale, as well as petroleum resources off the coast. But the ABC understands that higher on the list as possible locations for the refinery are strategic industrial areas further south, namely near Geraldton, Perth, Bunbury and Collie. So, Alex, this is very much early days as Perdaman and the state government try to muster up the hard evidence needed around the economics and environmental and social factors that feed into a project like this.
10: Was there any sense at this stage how much it would cost to build something like this and who would provide the funding for that?
16: Well, Alex, I put that to the Prime Minister today and he expressed a willingness for the federal government to support the project financially. He also emphasised that it would need to be a commercial opportunity. In that argument, he emphasised Perdaman's delivery of its project series, Urea Project, which I outlined a little earlier. That received $475 million in government loans for the project itself and supporting infrastructure. The PM told the press pack today that this was a sound investment and the Urea project will generate billions going forward and support the economy through employment and the use of fertiliser in the agricultural sector. So he said those loans have produced a healthy return, and it's through that lens that he's viewing this proposed refinery, which analysts say could cost around the $15 billion mark for a reasonably sized refinery. So while the details are still being worked out, it's clear the Commonwealth is prepared to financially support the project from the get-go.
10: Presumably motorists and those in the trucking industry will be wondering, will they benefit? What fuels would be produced at this facility and where would they go?
16: So the idea is that this type of oil refinery would process crude oil. So that means it's to be refined into products like gasoline and diesel, which have been some of the main fuels impacted by those oil disruptions out of the Middle East. So whether that's refueling the heavy-duty 24-tonne mining vehicles we have up here in the Pilbara, or the typical trip to the Bowser for your everyday person, that's the type of fuel we're talking about here.
10: This doesn't solve the problem, though, of where to source the oil from. Did the Prime Minister say where the oil would come from for this new refinery to process?
16: Those questions remain very much unanswered, as there isn't a clear source for oil that either the federal government or state were able to point to as feeding this refinery. That said, Woodside's proposed expansion into the Browse Basin off the Kimberley coast was mentioned by name by Perdaman's chairperson at today's press as a possible source of crude oil. So Woodside is a long-term commercial partner of Perdaman, and that gas giant is seeking state and federal approvals to tap what is Australia's largest undeveloped gas reserve off the Kimberley, and they've previously said that there are ready stores of oil that could also be extracted. When I asked the PM, though, if this announcement placed greater pressure on that Browse approval, which is still going through environmental independent assessments, he flatly denied it. He responded with one word, and that was no. He also expanded and said processes are processes and that this bore no weight on the project's assessments. And also, if the refinery were to be located far from the Pilbara, it may be a long way away and therefore too costly. So there's still a lot to be explained about where this oil will actually be sourced.
10: And Alastair, what sort of a time frame have we got on all of this?
16: Well, this is a pre-feasibility study, Alex, so there could still be quite some time before there's enough information to proceed with those formal approvals and permissions, let alone commencing construction. There was no specific timeline given for this particular study, so when something like this might be operational very much remains to be seen.
10: Thanks, Alastair.
16: Thank you.
10: Karratha reporter Alastair Bates there. We stay on fuel now. Anthony Albanese has signalled that the federal government won't be extending the fuel excise cut beyond the end of this week. The federal government halved the excise for 3 months to help motorists and trucking companies with soaring costs as a result of the war in the Middle East. Support was extended through July, but at a smaller discount of about 16 cents per litre, and it's due to end this weekend. Penny Wong says the government is unlikely to provide any further relief.
17: Currently, the plan is for the fuel excise to step down. As you know, it's come down, it's halved, and the intention is for that to discontinue as of this weekend.
10: Sharon Middleton runs trucking business White Line Transport. Sharon, thanks for speaking to Australia Wide.
18: Thanks for having me, Alex.
10: Now, the government has confirmed it won't be continuing the fuel excise relief beyond August 2nd. What will that mean for your operations?
18: It's just diabolical. It's just really, really difficult. Like, I have my trucks do 3,500 litres they use per trip each week. And so when it rises to the extent that it does, it quickly adds a couple of $1,000 per truck per run every week. So suddenly go, over $70,000 more in diesel than I was the day before.
10: Do you bear all of that cost, or does that some of that then flow on to customers?
18: Well, what you've got to do when it comes up so rapidly, you've got to go through the whole negotiation phase, because your customers, their customers and the end user, it's a dominoes effect. Everybody is impacted. And so all the way down the chain, you have to work with all your customers and your suppliers and, you know, try and make the best of what is a really challenging situation for everybody. And none of us in day-to-day business have the ability to control what's going on overseas, yet we're very much impacted by it. And it's not like it's a luxury commodity that we can do away with. Without fuel, we're buggered.
10: I know you can't forecast exactly, but can you anticipate what products consumers should probably prepare for a bit of a price rise on?
18: Well, trucks deliver everything in this country, to all the supermarkets, to building sites, our hobbies, everything that we do in life. So, you know, end consumers can expect that as this domino effect that I just spoke about goes through the chain, it will ultimately impact on mum and dads. And, you know, they've just been sold the wage increase they all got on the 1st of July. Well, guess where that money's going to go? It's going to go into fuel. And the businesses that are having to pay more in wages, more in payroll tax, more in workers' comp levies, all of this sort of thing that's based on wages, we're just paying good money for bad, and just for people to be able to afford to drive their cars to and from their jobs.
10: Have you seen a bit of a change? Has the cost of fuel improved over recent weeks?
18: When the government initially dropped the excise price, obviously it did help, but we've noticed over the last 2 to 3 weeks, as the halving process occurred, it was starting to slowly rise. But from where I went to work, went home from work on Friday, to where I came into work on Monday, totally different thing altogether. Had gone up 7% virtually overnight.
10: Because fuel prices have come down a little bit from those record highs, do you think many motorists might have been lulled into a false sense of security that the worst is behind us?
18: Probably there for a couple of weeks, but the false sense of security, you only just got to drive around and look at all the billboards at the moment, and they're back at those dizzy heights they were when, we were in the thick of this problem. So reality, is definitely coming crashing down, and we're certainly seeing it with our invoicing, obviously, for our diesel. So, yeah, we're not under any illusions that that things have got better. We're actually, really concerned that we're where we're at now, let alone wait till the end of the month when the additional excise is added. It's pretty scary.
10: Are you surprised to hear this, that there won't be an extension beyond the end of the week?
18: The government have to look at the crisis that's at hand, and, everyday Australians, we're not able to have impact on what's happening around the world. I think the government need to look at the very reason they implemented the relief in the first place, is because Australians were doing it so tough. We're all going to be doing it tough again, and we're all starting to do it tough again. So, the assistance needs to continue.
10: Sharon, thanks so much for joining Australia Wide.
18: Thanks very much. And hang in there, everybody.
10: Sharon Middleton there. She runs a trucking business, White Line Transport, just responding to that news through today that the federal government won't be extending the fuel excise cut beyond the end of this week. And finally on Australia Wide, we head to the town of Glenmorgan in regional Queensland. A recent baby boom in the small town has created a vibrant community of young families, but they have no access to childcare and don't even have a playground for their kids. Parents are now being forced to make hard choices if they want to stay. Bella Munro has the story.
19: This small patch of grass in a town of 120 people is the most lively place around. As toddlers race a mini wheelie bin between a row of picnic tables, a group of mums chat over coffee.
20: Glenmorgan doesn't look like much on a map, and I think too, you know, people driving through, it's probably just a little town that people think that there's not much going on, but there's heaps going on. There's so many children in this community.
19: 4.5 hours west of Brisbane, you'll find Glenmorgan. It's known as the end of the line. It was given its nickname after the railway that was planned to connect Dalby to Surat stopped mid-construction during the Great Depression. Now, even years after trains stopped running, its nickname has stuck. But families don't want that to mean progress stops here. And with no playground in town, kids have to make their own fun. The surrounding community is experiencing somewhat of a baby boom. Emily McPhee is one of many young mothers who lives on a nearby cattle property. Miss McPhee has done a headcount of young Glenmorgan residents and says there's around 60 children under 12 from surrounding properties, and most are younger than 5. She stepped away from her job as a teacher and assistant principal to care for her young daughters.
20: We used to have this amazing family daycare in Glenmorgan. We had this amazing educator and she moved away. It meant more than just our kids being able to come in and socialise and have an amazing early childhood experience. It meant that particularly mothers could maybe go back to work.
21: It's probably a pretty rare community where educated mothers can't actually go to work because we don't have the ability or the facilities to support that.
19: For local mum and teacher Arabella Cree, seeing highly skilled women forced out of work feels like a step backward.
22: Unfortunately, it is predominantly mums that do put their career on hold when they do, you know, have a child and stay at home if there is no early childhood.
19: Australian Childcare Alliance Queensland President Magella Fitzsimmons says childcare staffing issues in regional areas has a flow-on effect across the community.
22: If you don't have early childhood, you can't have the teachers go to school, you can't have the doctor work, you can't have the nurse work, you can't have the greengrocer working. When one person can't go back to work because there's no early childhood option in that rural and remote community, that means that that little town suffers. But the society still needs to continue. We can't do that if we don't have early childhood places for children.
19: For these mums, it starts with a playground. Glenmorgan doesn't have one, so they want to build one.
23: I want to go on a zip line. Yeah.
19: Miss McPhee said for young families growing up on remote properties, having a safe place in town was even more important.
20: It's so isolating and lonely at times to be a mum. I think everyone would probably agree. It is just that extra layer when you are actually geographically isolated too and there is no one around you and no services to access.
19: Western Downs Mayor Andrew Smith said council welcomes community wellbeing initiatives and is working to provide advice for the locally led playground project.
20: There's absolutely enough kids here to keep a playground very full and very busy. We want to make sure that the experience of our kids is equal to kids who live in larger towns. It's not a luxury to have a playground. We are not asking for anything that is exceptional. We really are just after a really simple, basic playground where our kids can come together, play safely.
19: The families are applying for grants to build a $200,000 playground next to the town cafe, with hopes to launch a community playgroup once it opens.
20: We've got the ball rolling, but we're so interested to hear from anyone else who would, you know, believe in our little story and think too that our kids deserve a playground. I hope for my daughters, my girls, one day, if they choose to live in a rural area and they also choose to have a career, that it is a different experience. Hopefully we can make enough noise about it.
10: That was Queensland mum Emily McPhee, ending that report from Bella Munro. And that's Australia Wide for today. My name's Alex Barwick. Thanks to the program's producer, Alex Hyman, and thanks for listening.

0: Good evening, Rio Davis with ABC News. One Nation leader Pauline Hanson has confirmed mining magnate Gina Rinehart paid for her flight during a recent European trip. Political reporter Lexi Junewick has the details.
1: Senator Hanson has updated her parliamentary register of interest today to show Mrs. Rinehart covered the cost of her flights from London to Sicily via Rome earlier this month. The One Nation leader has also disclosed that tickets to the Dolce & Gabbana fashion show were courtesy of the billionaire. Senator Hanson says she personally covered the cost of accommodation, meals and expenses during the overseas visit. The updated disclosure does not reference how her flights from Australia to London were funded.
0: A former Victorian Labor Premier has welcomed the state government's dramatic leadership change. Premier Jacinta Allan resigned today amid growing pressure over dire polling numbers and alleged corruption in the construction sector. The party has elected her deputy, Ben Carroll, as the state's new leader. Steve Brax, who was Premier from 1999 to 2007, says it's a good move.
2: Oh, I think it's a great outcome. It is a good step, and it's one which will put the party in a great position for the election in November. Ben Carroll will come out all guns blazing with new policies and a new program going ahead, and that's really what Labor has needed for some time and what we'll get.
0: The Northern Territory will delay its uptake of the Oz Alert warning system, which is planned to roll out in October in other states. Oliver Chasing explains.
3: The NT will continue to rely on current warning systems for this year's extreme weather seasons, delaying the uptake of the Oz Alert system until next year. NT Fire and Emergency Commissioner Andy Wharton says that's because a bespoke voice messaging service is being finalised to complement the alarms and text messages received yesterday by millions. He says voice messaging is critical for communications in remote and regional communities. The warning systems in place this year include Emergency Alert, Secure NT, the Australian Warning System, and the ABC's Emergency Broadcasting.
0: Energy analysts say governments in Australia need to explore their options for dealing with the ongoing fuel crisis. An investigation into whether a new oil refinery should be built in Australia will soon start, with the federal and Western Australian governments funding a pre-feasibility study. $4 million will be spent on examining if WA could house the nation's third oil refinery. The Grattan Institute's Tony Wood says the study will help assess whether it's the best way to boost domestic fuel supply.
4: It will raise a large number of questions, both technical and financial, and we'll see how it plays out. But I think a feasibility study is the right way to do this because there's so many questions that will have to be answered before we could even think about going ahead with such a concept.
0: A major earthquake has struck in Japan's south, with a dozen smaller quakes registered in its aftermath. North Asia correspondent Natalie Whiting reports.
5: 40,000 homes have lost power in Kumamoto Prefecture on Kyushu Island after an earthquake with a preliminary magnitude of 7.1 hit the region. A dozen smaller shakes have been recorded in its aftermath and train services were stopped. An advisory for tsunami waves of up to 1 metre was issued, but the US Tsunami Warning Centre says the threat has now passed. The country's Nuclear Regulation Authority says no abnormalities have been reported at any facilities in the region. Japan is one of the most earthquake-prone countries in the world. Natalie Whiting, ABC News, Tokyo.
0: And a Sydney Swans AFLW player has called for the first international match between Australia and Ireland's women to be played at a big stadium. This Saturday's match will be played at North Sydney Oval, which comfortably holds around 10,000 spectators. Some critics say it should have been played at a larger venue like the Sydney Cricket Ground. Sydney player Chloe Malloy agrees, but says she's grateful the representative game is even going ahead in the first place.
6: Yeah, I think we are always looking for bigger and better, but I also need to acknowledge how much work it took to even get this representative game up. Preference, yeah, SCG, but it's not there, so it's kind of like, all right, well, that's the scope for next year or the year after.
0: And in the weather forecast for tomorrow, there's a slight to medium chance of showers about the eastern Arnhem District. Areas of cloud developing in the Lassiter and southern Simpson districts from the late morning. Sunny elsewhere. Areas of morning frost in the southeast Tanami, northeast Lassiter and northwest Simpson districts. You're up to date with the latest in ABC News. It's 7:05.
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10: 7:05, Spence Denny with you for the evening program. You are funny. There's no doubt about that. I want to read a couple of text messages in just a minute. But I also want you to jump on the phone right now. 1-300-222-891. The quiz is on offer. And the categories for the quiz tonight are moustaches, islands in the stream, all in a name, all in a day's pay, and team sports, okay? 1-300-222-891. You're not going to want to sell the torch if you win it. It's going to become a really important part of your life. There are lines free right now, 1-300-222-891. Now, if you weren't with us before 7 o'clock, maybe I was a bit mischievous, but I have posed a couple of questions that has prompted some response, and I might have another one in a minute too. Anyway, one of the cars that was originally used in The Fast and the Furious is being offered for sale at the moment in Strathalbyn, right? And a lot of excitement around it. And the guy who's selling it won it in a raffle. You know, you often see these classic cars that are being offered in raffles, 10 bucks a ticket sort of thing. And I asked the question, are there any changes to the way capital gains tax has been amended since the last budget for the capital gains tax that might be payable on the proceeds from selling something you won in a raffle? And we don't have a definitive answer. A couple of you have texted through saying, look, you know, you have to predetermine the value and what sort of profit are you making and things like that. The other question I asked was, because we were talking about excise, and it looks like the reduction in excise is going to be wiped out come the end of the weekend, and we'll be paying the full tote odd of, I think it's 32 cents a litre of excise on fuel we buy at the moment. So the question I asked, would it not be more equitable if there was a way that those people who don't pay the excise may also make a contribution to the fund that that excise is used for, and that is to maintain our roads? And, of course, it's those people who don't use fuel or, you know, fuel for an internal combustion engine that are not contributing to that excise, i.e. those people who have electric cars. Paul read me an interesting stat today, and I'd be surprised if this didn't happen sooner. He says there's a projection that by 2035, that 50% of the cars on Australian roads will be from China. And so you would imagine most of those will be electric as well. So the government's got a big problem. They've got to come up with a way that drivers of electric vehicles are also going to contribute to the maintenance of our highways. So, anyway, some of the reaction. This one here, Spence, you're using common sense. Stop doing that. Be careful because someone might run you over. In reference to the lotto, I said, well, we're going to find an accountant to try and explain exactly what's going on here. And someone says, Spence, if you're dreaming, if you think you can get free capital gains tax advice from an accountant, accountants are tighter than two coats of paint. So instead of an accountant, we've gone to the top of the tree. Peter Martin, host of the Economy Stupid podcast. Hello, Peter. How are you, mate?
11: Hello, Spence.
10: So, look, this has just popped into my head. I'm sorry, and I apologise if it's caused you any grief. But were there any amendments as part of the changed attitude to capital gains tax which is likely to affect anybody who sells something that they have acquired as a result of winning a lottery?
11: The situation with lotteries remains the same.
10: Which is what?
11: The tax office, well, there are certain kinds of lotteries wins which are subject to capital gains tax and are so subject to tax, actually, but they're rare. They're lotteries run by banks or building societies, credit unions. That's because they're sort of regarded as basically financial in nature. But if you're talking about a lottery, if you're talking about any sort of prize, you know, from a normal sort of lottery, a bottle of wine at the jazz club, or a very expensive car with a very particular history, the tax office doesn't tax it, and it doesn't impose capital gains tax at the point you get it. And here's the reason. It would otherwise, if it did do that, it would have to compensate people for lottery losses.
12: Ah.
11: I say this. These are, say your ticket is $10, right?
12: Okay.
11: These, and, you know, the you win something valued at thousands of dollars. Even though that's the case, losses are more common than wins.
12: True. True.
11: But I don't want to get into that. Now, having said that.
12: Well, you know, I'm putting my claim in straight away, Peter.
11: Having said that, you get the car. Say it's a car, right?
12: Okay.
11: A car is capital gains tax exempt if it's for personal use.
12: Yes.
11: In the same way as a home, if it's for personal use, if you live in it, is capital gains tax exempt. So you can use it for as long as you like. Now, if you were to, and you can sell it, and you won't pay capital gains tax, you know, if it's been your car for transport. But if it's something else that's not a house or a car, not like that, work of art, bottle of wine that gets more valuable over time, you will pay capital gains tax on that. So, but the sort of the clock start, and this is the case under the old law, the clock starts at the time you get it and finishes at the time you sell it, and whatever the capital gains tax rule is, they've just changed, but whatever the capital gains tax rule is, capital gains tax will apply to the profit you make. But no, the purchase price, say it's a lottery, a $10 lottery, the purchase price is not regarded as $10. It's regarded as the value of it when you received it.
12: Okay. So the thing that picked my interest, though, Peter, was when I looked on the ATO prize and awards page, which was updated in June of this year.
11: It is indeed.
12: And it says, if you sell or otherwise dispose of an asset that was a prize from a lottery, you must declare any capital gains you make in your tax return.
11: Yes, you must, but those capital gains start from, unless it's, as it also says on that part of the website, unless it was a lottery run by a bank,
12: yep.
11: They're pretty rare,
12: mm-hmm.
11: Those capital gains start from the value of the car, asset, whatever it was, at the time that you come into possession of it. They don't start at the time you sell the ticket. And, you know, the time you buy the ticket for $10 and then you end up winning a $3,000 or many million-dollar prize, that it only starts at the – so it's a home you win.
12: Right.
11: Remember telephone?
12: Yeah, of course.
11: You know the home you win, and if you weren't to live in that home, you'd pay capital gains tax on the value of the home at the time you won it, not on the price of the ticket you paid for it.
12: Okay, I don't mean to hold you up too long here, Peter, but wasn't there previously a period of 12 months where you could hold that property? Say, let's say, you know, I win a $4 million property, which is unlikely because I don't spend $250 on a ticket. But if I was to win a $4 million lottery, a house, my understanding previously was that if you kept it for a year and sold it after a year, then you wouldn't pay capital gains tax.
11: No, it's sort of the reverse. There is a 12-month thing. If you pay it before, sell it before 12 months, you have to pay a good deal of tax on the full capital gain. If you sell it after 12 months, you pay it at the reduced rate. And the rate, you know, despite what people, you know, might be led to believe, the rate's actually quite low. It was low before because it was half your personal income tax rate. And it's low now because they take off all of the inflation. And, you know, if you held something for 10 years, oh, depending on the rate of inflation, there's quite a lot to take off. So there is a 12-month thing, and it is very wise, I suppose, if you buy something or win something, to hold it for more than 12 months, because after that, the capital gains will be at a concessional rate.
10: At a rate which is the difference between the initial value and that you sold it of?
11: Yes, but it'll be heavily discounted. It used to be 50%, and now it's for inflation in the meantime.
10: Okay.
11: But it is very unwise to sell something within 12 months, because then you'll be taxed. Say it increases in value by $500, you'll pay tax on the full $500.
10: Gotcha. All right. Whew.
11: Now, I haven't charged you for this, Spence.
10: I know.
11: Nor should
10: I'm waiting for the invoice. For yeah. Because now I want to dig into some other things, like, you know, what the federal government's going to do about excise on electric cars if, you know, 50% of the cars on the road are electric. How are they going to maintain the roads? But let's not do that now. Let's do that another day if we can, please, Peter.
11: I would love to.
10: Okay, thanks, mate. See you. Bye for now. Bye-bye. 17 past 7 is the time. Peter Martin, the host of the Economy Stupid podcast. Let's do the quiz.
13: It's not coming to me. It's stressful, the quiz. This is my first time calling.
14: It's been on the news and I've completely forgotten. Sorry, Spence.
15: I've been standing for 70 years.
10: And so, haven't been taken by an earthquake at this stage?
16: What were the options again?
10: Why don't you give me an answer you think it's not?
17: Thanks for playing soft.
10: 17 past 7. 1-300-222-891. Lots of lines free. Greg is first cab off the rank this week. G'day, Greg. How are you?
18: Not too bad.
10: Good, good, good. Now, moustaches, islands in the stream, all in a name, all in a day's pay, and team sports.
18: Which team or teen?
10: Team sports.
18: I'll go with team sports.
10: Okay. What present day team sport promotes itself as the oldest game in North America? Is it A, ice hockey, B, gridiron, or C, lacrosse?
18: So for the total guess.
10: Well, think about the origin of one of those sports.

0: How many tackles does a team have before possession is normally turned over?
1: Six.
0: Two from two. Which country won the most men's hockey World Cups? Field hockey we're talking about here. I'll give you three choices because one of them's not Australia. All right? Is it A, Pakistan, B, Netherlands, or C, India?
1: Ooh. Pakistan.
0: Pakistan is correct. Three from three. Greg. Which club won the inaugural English Premier League title, which was the 1992-1993 season? Was it A, Arsenal, B, Man U, or C, Chelsea?
1: It was Manchester United.
0: Four from four. Boy. You got the team sports nailed, Greg. Well done.
1: I was not that happy with that at the time.
0: Okay, moustaches, islands in the stream, all in a name or all in a day's pay?
1: That was all in a name.
0: All in a name. Where are we? Here we are. What stage name did Rod Keft, K-E-F-T, adopt for his comedy act? Is it A, Pee Wee Herman, B, Rodney Rood, or C, Jim Carrey?
1: Rodney Rood.
0: Five from five. You're not making it easy on everybody else here, Greg. Okay, which horror author adopted the pseudonym Richard Bachman to publish several novels during the 1970s and the 1980s? Was it A, Stephen King, B, Clive Barker, or C, Anne Rice?
1: I think Stephen King's any one of those I've heard of, so I'll go with him.
0: Six from six. Which silent film star was born Archibald Leach? Clark Gable, Cary Grant, or James Stewart?
1: I have heard of the name Archibald Leach, but I can't remember which one it was. I guess I'll go Cary Grant.
0: Seven from seven, Greg. It's unbelievable.
1: So much for my record of not being very good at guesses.
0: Which singer-songwriter, right, was born Declan Patrick McManus? Was it A, Shane McGowan, B, Elvis Costello, or C, Phil Lynott?
1: It could be any of them. They're all Irish, aren't they? I'll go with the first one.
0: Shane McGowan?
1: Yeah.
0: You stop on seven from seven, Greg. Well played, my friend.
1: Okay.
0: Okay, see you, mate. Bye for now. 22 past 7, 891 ABC Adelaide, South Australia, Broken Hill, 1057 ABC Radio, Darwin and the Northern Territory. Hello, Michael.
2: Hi, Spence. This is going to be a hard act to follow.
0: It sure is. Okay.
2: By the way, Australia's doing very well here in the pool. Commonwealth game.
0: Oh, yeah. So, you know,
2: we always do well in the Commonwealth Games. We always quite often get so many gold, but when it comes to the Olympics,
0: yeah,
2: it's a bit different.
0: Well, I mean, obviously the competing countries is far fewer, and also this because Melbourne, I think the figure was around about $500 and something million that Melbourne actually had to pay to get rid of the Commonwealth Games for it to be staged in Glasgow. And Glasgow is staging a scaled down Commonwealth Games. I think there's only 10 sports for this one, isn't there?
2: Oh, are they? Oh, I didn't know.
0: Yeah, it's a scaled down Commonwealth Games. And that's the only way Glasgow could afford to do it.
2: And by the way, I think I was telling you recently I was looking for a car to buy, another car.
0: Yeah, yeah.
2: Yeah, I got one.
0: What'd you get?
2: A Kia Sportage.
0: A Sportage?
2: No, a sedan. Late model one.
0: Oh, what is it, the Elantra or something? What?
2: No, Cerato.
0: Oh, Cerato, is it? Okay, Cerato.
2: Lovely.
0: Oh, yeah. No, you'll be happy with that. You'll be happy
2: only
0: with that.
2: 60,000 Ks.
0: Beautiful. And you fit in it okay, Michael?
2: Yeah, actually, you can lower the seats.
0: Oh, good.
2: Yeah.
0: Oh, excellent. Yeah. Oh, that didn't take you long.
2: Pick it up next week, yeah.
0: Oh, good for you. Oh, excellent.

0: It's got all the service records and everything.
1: Oh yeah, every service it was done by a
0: Perfect.
1: Kia dealer or elsewhere.
0: Perfect. All right, that's what
1: Yeah.
0: you
1: Yep.
0: want. That's exactly what you're looking for. Well done, Michael.
1: Thank you.
0: Now, which singer-songwriter was born Declan Patrick McManus? Was it B, Elvis Costello, or C, Phil Lynott?
1: Elvis Costello.
0: One from one for you, Michael.
1: Oh, off the mark.
0: Okay, that's all in a name out of the way. Now we have Moustaches, we have Islands in the Stream, or we have All in a Day's Pay.
1: All in a day's pay will do.
0: Okay, what percentage of a PGA tournament winner's check typically goes to the caddy?
1: What?
0: In other words, if you're the caddy for the winner of a PGA tournament, what percentage of the winner's check typically goes to the caddy?
1: Not multiple choice.
0: Don't know if it needs. I'll make it multiple choice just for you, Michael. All right.
1: Thank
0: We'll
1: you.
0: go A 10%, B 15%, C 20%.
1: Let's go the higher one, yeah.
0: You want to go 20%?
1: Yep.
0: Not 20%.
1: Don't tell
0: Then
1: me he's
0: they're
1: only
0: not
1: 10.
0: that generous.
1: Oh God, look how much work the caddies do.
0: I
1: And all the
0: know.
1: advice they give
0: I
1: and
0: know. But
1: by the way, just a new quick news flash.
0: go on.
1: That LIV Golf thing is in doubt now. You know how they got rid of all those trees and that? Well, funding's being removed.
0: Stop it, Michael.
1: Sorry, but people need to know.
0: Look, I know. It's look, the justification that will be used is that South Australia has also secured the Australian Open, Golf Open.
1: Yeah, but
0: So.
1: what happened is, the fact is, Kionga have to pay $500,000 for it to go ahead, and they haven't paid yet. That's like buying a car and not paying for it.
0: Michael, we are keeping a very close eye on what's going on with LIV Golf, and anything that comes up, we'll let you know about, okay?
1: Okay, mate.
0: All right, mate. Okay, see ya.
1: See you, Steve.
0: Bye-bye. 26 past seven. Julie. Hello, Julie. Hello, Julie.
2: Hello, Spence. How are you?
0: I'm well, and you?
2: Well, thank you.
0: Good. Good. Now, so what percentage, Julie, of a PGA tournament's winner's check typically goes to the caddy? Is it?
2: It 10%?
0: It is one from one. Well done, Julie. Pardon me. Now, do you want to stick with All in a Day's Pay, Moustaches, or Islands in the Stream?
2: All in a day's pay, please.
0: Okay. The phrase equal pay for equal work became closely associated with the 1968 strike by female sewing machinists at which British car manufacturer? Was it A, Aston Martin, B, Ford, the Dagenham, or C, Lotus?
2: Was it Aston Martin?
0: No, it's not Aston
2: Oh,
0: Martin.
2: Dan.
0: No. No, Julie, it's not Aston Martin. Okay.
2: Okay,
0: See
2: thank
0: ya.
2: you.
0: Okay,
2: Bye.
0: bye-bye. 28 past seven. There are lines free. 1-300-222-891. Daniel's in Yundi. G'day, Daniel.
3: G'day, Spence. How you going, mate?
0: Right. So you're a car guy. So the phrase
3: Yes, I
0: equal.
3: am, but I've got no idea on this one, so I'm going to have a stab at this.
0: Go on. Is it Ford or or Lotus?
3: I'll go forward.
0: Ford is correct. One from one.
3: I finally got one.
0: Yeah, you got one. Off to a flying start. So you can stick with that, All in a Day's Pay, or you can go Moustaches or Islands in the Stream.
3: I'll stick with the same one, thank you.
0: Okay, which US state became the first to legislate a $15 per hour minimum wage beginning in 2016? Was it A, California, B, New York, or C, Florida?
3: I reckon it was Florida.
0: Oh, gosh, I wish it was Yundi, but David from Yundi, but
3: Sorry.
0: no, it's
3: Sorry.
0: not. Okay. See you, mate. Bye-bye. Lines are free. 1-300-222-891. I know your motivation is down because Greg's sitting on seven. We've got lots and lots of questions left. You've got to get on the phone. You want the torch. You know you do. 1-300-222-891. Anything else on your mind? Any way you want to tell me off? I'm sure you can think of plenty of reasons to do that. 1-300-222-891. 891. What's this text here? One's going to read this text here. Bear with me for 1 second. I'll get you in a sec, Ruth. Leah Bly held a Liberal Party member event tonight at the Arca Bar with Tim Wilson MP. But interestingly, she only invited moderate members of the party. Oh, that's interesting. I don't know if that's true or not, but that's what someone says. You might know more about that than I do. 1-300-222-891. Hello, Ruth.
4: Hello.
0: Now, which US state became the first to legislate a $15 per hour minimum wage beginning in 2016? Was it A, California, or B, New York?
4: New York.
0: Oh, say another, say the other one. So, have another go. California was the other option.
4: Yep, California.
0: Let's go, California. Well done. You're a genius. Right, okay. In Charles Dickens' A Christmas Carol, Ebenezer Scrooge's unpaid clerk is named who? Is it Rob Catchit, B, Tom Craddock, or C, Bob Cratchit?
4: C.
0: C is correct, 2 from 2. See, you did know, Ruth. Right, moustaches or islands in the stream?
4: Islands in the stream.
0: Islands in the stream. Which Mediterranean island was Oliver Reed drinking on at the time of his death? Was it A, Malta, B, Crete, or C, Rhodes?
4: It's a guess. Rhodes.
0: No, it's not Rhodes. Okay, see you, Ruth. Bye-bye. Bye-bye. Right on 7:30. Tim from Tennyson. Hello, Tim.
5: Hello, Spence. How are you?
0: Good, good. Now, which Mediterranean...
5: I was just going to say you inspired me to call in when I thought the correct answer was California, which is where I grew up.
0: It was California.
5: I did know that, yes. But I've lived here 25 years now.
0: So. Yeah, okay. And so I wonder how much that minimum wage has moved since it was introduced in 2016.
5: It has gone up again. I don't know the exact figure now, so I hope that's not the next question.
0: No. No, if I knew, I would answer it. But, yeah.
5: Yes. But, yes, it has gone up since then. That was 10 years ago. So it does go up every – I think they review it every 3 or 4 years.
0: Okay. So $15 per hour in 2016. So it might be around about the $25, $30 mark by now.
5: I'd say probably – given the current climate, probably 25.
0: Okay, yeah. Because if you work in hospitality in the US, your minimum wage can be appalling, can't it? And you basically
5: awful. You can't live on it. No. Cannot. Some states it would be $10 or below.
0: Yes. So you basically rely on tips.
5: Tips are if you don't tip someone, you're denying them a living wage. Mm. That's the problem.
0: Yeah.
5: That's awful. Really a poor system, yeah.
0: Wow. Yeah. Talk about, deferring paying people. That's
5: yes.
0: Is there such a thing as superannuation in the US? Do people contribute to a pension fund?
5: They have the choice to do so. It's called a 401k in the US, but it's not mandatory. There is no mandatory government scheme other than Social Security. Which is like the pension here, which is horribly over budget and the payments are they're always predicting that the payments will start to go down or not be able to be made because of the budget deficit, et cetera. But yes, it's you can't live off your Social Security if you're a retiree. But you have to work for a company that would offer you a 401k, and you opt into it.
0: Yes. And that fund is then managed. In fact, there's been many stories of pension funds going missing, haven't there?
5: Yes. Too, but we have a much better system here.
0: Yeah.
5: Much better. Yeah.
0: Okay. Yeah. All right.
5: One of the many reasons I like living in Adelaide.
0: And the reason I ask the question is because if you're earning a base wage of $10 an hour. You're not contributing much to your future, are you?
5: No, you're not contributing anything. In fact, you're struggling to make the present work.
0: Yes, yeah. Okay, Tim, now, which Mediterranean island was Oliver Reed drinking on at the time of his death? Was it A, Malta, or C, or B, Crete?
5: I'll go A, Malta.
0: And Malta is correct. You are

0: from one. Tim?
1: Excellent. I'll take that.
0: Okay. Do you want to stick with Islands in the Stream, or you can go to Moustaches?
1: Let's go to Moustaches.
0: Moustaches. Which artist is instantly recognisable for his flamboyant, upturned moustache and surreal artwork? I'll give you three choices, which is going to make this quite easy, I think. Is it yes. A, Picasso, B, Dali, or a digital artist who apparently goes by the name of Syntax Error?
1: Oh, well, I am tempted to go C, but I will have to say Dali.
0: Dali is correct. You are now 2 from 2. Which Beatle posed without a moustache for the Let It Be album cover? Was it George Harrison, Ringo Starr, or John Lennon posed without a moustache?
1: John Lennon?
0: 3 from 3. Woohoo! Which former Australian Prime Minister was well known for his distinctive, thick, voluptuously horizontal handlebar moustache?
1: Okay.
0: Was it A, Billy Hughes, B, Andrew Fisher, or C, Sir George Reid? Which one
1: all
0: of those?
1: All before I immigrated to Australia.
0: Me too.
1: Oh, dear. I'll just go B.
0: It's correct. 4 from 4. Andrew Fisher. Okay.
1: All right.
0: Okay. Which actor sported a memorable moustache as a gunslinger, Wyatt Earp, in the 1993 film Tombstone? Was it A, Harrison Ford, B, Billy Zane, or C, Kurt Russell?
1: Kurt Russell?
0: 5 from 5, Tim, from wow. Tennyson. How are we going? What have you got to beat? Oh, you got to... Oh, yeah. You need two more to hit to be level. And guess it, there's 3 questions left.
1: Oh,
0: Tim. Oh. I'm officially quivering here. Okay. Okay. Kalalit Nunat, spelled K-A-L-A-A-L-I-T-N-U-N-A-A-T, is the indigenous name for which world's largest island?
1: Okay, and this is not multiple choice.
0: No, it's not. Paul's written this, and it's written in such a way which is quite difficult to read. But anyway,
1: Is the world's largest?
0: No, because it's not the world's largest island. I'm not quite sure what he's getting at here. Let's just say for a large island.
1: A large island.
0: Yeah.
1: Okay. A large island. Kangaroo Island?
0: No.
1: No.
0: No, it's okay. Not. It's not a good spot, but not Kangaroo Island. Yeah.
1: All right.
0: Well, okay, hey, Tim.
1: I gave it a go.
0: So. Oh, you did brilliantly. You did brilliantly. And I know for a fact that the next caller is going to have no chance whatsoever of answering this question. See you, Tim.
1: See you. Thanks,
0: Ben. See you, mate. Bye for now. Who do you reckon that might be? Let me think. Could it be James?
2: Oh, here I am.
0: Hello, mate. Now.
2: I do take from our friendly new contestant on the world's most challenging quiz question, the 401k. I'm glad he brought that up because I thought the new tax that our new friend from the early 2000s, Donald Trump bought in the 401k and the tax that he bought in this weekend. That was my first thought. It's minimum wage and slave labour and whatever. Hang on, where's your super? Oh, you don't have any.
0: No. It's, there are many reasons you'd prefer to live in Australia, James.
2: yes. Healthcare is another one.
0: Yeah.
2: But people that go and live in Bali, I question that, where it costs a minimum of $120,000 to get a emergency flight out of.
0: Yeah. And, people aren't walking around Australia with guns either.
2: Well.
0: As a rule.
2: As a rule, yeah.
0: Mm. All right. Now, yes. So this island we're talking about.
2: I was distracted.

0: Can you from some intellectual answer?
1: Kalalit Nunat. Kalalit Nunat is the indigenous name for which world's largest island? I don't understand the way he's phrased that question.
0: I don't understand it.
1: No.
0: I can only but think of something. It's either got to be of some of. Now, well, let's go with Greenland.
1: Correct.
0: And Donald Trump is me.
1: Correct.
0: The subject on my tongue.
1: Greenland.
0: I was going to go Hawaiian, but then there was something. Yeah. Anyway.
1: And for which world's largest island? Something going on. I'm just not synapsing that question. My syntax are out of whack.
0: My intelligence. Come on, it's my intelligence and all my good looks.
1: Now, Emily asked the question, when does James sleep? I'm in bed at night and morning with James. What's going on, Joe? When do you actually sleep?
0: There's some strange hours. Some days I sleep 4 hours. Some days it's a solid 12 without even waking.
1: Yeah. Did you get that job finished at Cuddly Creek?
0: I got enough to get what they call practical completion. I've got to go back and get. I've got to go back and put some stickers on to get completion.
1: Mm.
0: You know, so I can put my invoice in. But yes, enough to be called complete.
1: Okay. Oh, good.
0: Mm.
1: All right. Which island in the Bay of Bengal?
0: No.
1: Is home to the Sentinelese people, one of the world's most isolated tribes. Is it Little Andaman Island, North Sentinel Island, or Barren Island? A, B, or C?
0: Done silence because there's a cut that I'm going to something that I remember about an Indian as in like. Pakistan, not an Indian as in America Island, that is like the world's most reclusive island.
1: Yep.
0: But that's aside because I've got no idea, so let's go for B.
1: Correct. to North Sentinel Island.
0: Yeah.
1: Okay.
0: Where is that? Is that anywhere near the
1: in the Bay of Bengal?
0: Oh, yeah, that still doesn't answer my question. Where is that?
1: Yeah. Okay, last one. Okay.
0: Yep.
1: Socotra, famous for its dragon blood trees, belong to which country? A, Oman, B, Eritrea, or C, Yemen?
0: Yemen or Yemen?
1: Yemen.
0: Yemen. Let's go for A then.
1: No, you said Yemen already, didn't you?
0: Yeah, I did.
1: Three, correct.
0: Yeah. Lucky my good looks.
1: Yeah,
0: I've paid off again.
1: Yeah, look, but you know what? I've now run out of questions. So we conclude on three. Which I've got to say, James, to you, it was pretty good, isn't it? You're happy with that.
0: That's an average that I can't maintain.
1: No. Yeah. But you know what? Can I tell you what I learned about the dragon blood tree?
0: Go on.
1: Which line North Terrace adjacent to the governor's residence, right? And that is that the fruit from the dragon blood tree, the colour that comes from it, right, is used as a stain for genuine Stradivarius violins.
0: I don't think I've ever seen those trees ever fruit.
1: Yeah, they do.
0: In my gentry age.
1: Yeah, no, they do.
0: I've never seen.
1: So the dragon, and I must say that there's also one in Victoria Park, adjacent to the Heritage Grandstand there, which I think is now deceased, which is very sad.
0: Mm.
1: Yeah, and the reason I know about the dying of the Stradivarius is because it was one of the factoids that Malcolm Campbell imparted on me one day. Remember Malcolm, who used to do Gardening Australia before Sophie and talk about gardening here? He says that it's actually one of the ways to determine the authenticity of a Stradivarius. Is they can DNA test the dye

0: Oh, I thought you were going to say ring the wood out.
1: No, no, they can DNA the they can DNA test the dye, and if it's from the dragon blood tree, well, that's one step in verifying if it is a genuine Stradivarius.
0: Could they then second fold the DNA where that tree came, where the genus of that DNA came from?
1: Why would they want to do that?
0: Well, they'd have to be those particular violins made in a particular region?
1: Well, so yeah, but they must have been sourcing their dragon blood fruit from elsewhere, from Socotra, or from the governor's gardens in Adelaide.
0: Hence my intelligence of A or B.
1: Hey, James, take care, my friend. I'm about to talk to Mark Doakey, who is the chair of Citrus SA, about some unique varieties of citrus that are starting to hit the market that who originate from the Riverland. So we better do that, and we'll catch you up again soon, James. See you, mate.
0: Catch you.
1: Bye. It is 7:45.
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1: I'm just trying to think of the name of the... So I was working with Michaela yesterday, and we were talking citrus. I'm not sure why, but we were. And she asked me if I'd tried a particular variety of orange. Oh, it was Caracara, C-A-R-A. I wrote it down, C-A-C-A-C-A-R-A. And so that kind of led to a conversation around different varieties of citrus. And it turns out that largely because a lot of citrus growers were looking for alternatives in the Riverland because, you know, being a fruit producer in the Riverland, it can be a challenge. And if you're growing grapes, a real challenge at the moment. And so there has been some diversification. So Mark Doakey is on the phone, the chair of Citrus SA. G'day, Mark.
5: G'day, Spence.
1: So what is the Caracara? Is that how it's pronounced?
5: Yes, Caracara. It's a pink-fleshed orange. So it's a pink-orange.
1: Right. And
5: doesn't make much sense, but it's quite quirky and it tastes a little bit different to the normal navel orange, and it's, yeah, well-received.
1: It's a navel, is it?
5: Absolutely, yeah. Navel orange, and if you look at them on the shelf, you can't tell the difference.
1: Oh, so they're still the same colour orange on the outside, and they've still got the same navel in them.
5: Correct.
1: Right. So what's deemed to be the advantage of growing a Caracara then, as opposed to a standard navel?
5: Mostly Asian. We export a lot to Asia, and Asians love the red colours, so that's the main reason we do it, is for the Asian market.
1: Do you know what actually turns their flesh that colour? Why is it that they are pink?
5: It was just a random spur on a random tree somewhere that someone noticed and then propagated from there. It was no genetic engineering or clever anything. And that's how we find most of our varieties, just a freak branch on a tree somewhere.
1: Ah, that's interesting because, you know, I remember the first time I came across a blood orange and I was reluctant. There is a sort of almost a visual reluctance to try something that looks unfamiliar, isn't there?
5: Yeah, correct. And blood oranges are another one. There was the older style blood orange was pretty small with seeds and had a, well, unique taste, pretty acidy.
1: Mm.
5: But the new blood orange that we grow now, like for the last 10 years, is a vastly different, sweet, seedless, big orange and a really bright blush on it. So, yeah, there's another one.
1: And it's seedless.
5: Yeah, correct. Seedless.
1: Okay. Can I ask a really dumb question here then, Mark?
5: Sure.
1: Actually, that's all I tend to do is ask dumb questions. How do you propagate, then, a orange with no seeds?
5: That's a good question. Can I really get back to you on that one?
1: How do you originate an orange with no seeds? Anyway.
5: Well, it's the buds. You use the buds to propagate. Like, you put buds onto rootstocks.
1: Yeah.
5: And that's how you do it. It's not, you don't grow from seed. The seed gives you the rootstock.
1: Yep.
5: And then the variety is a bud, so that's how
1: which
5: it
1: you then graft onto it.
5: Correct.
1: All right. So how many, let's say, unique varieties of citrus Are you having a crack at the Riverland at the moment, Mark?
5: Probably just we do the big Decapon / Sumo mandarines. That's a pretty quirky, big, sweet, seedless mandy. Like I said, 85mm mandarine, so it's an orange size.
1: Wow.
5: We do those Ippo Bloods, Ippolito Blood Oranges, and we do Karakara / Kirkwood, they're called. The rest of it's pretty standard, but these days there's more varieties that cross over, so you have a constant supply from into May right through to Christmas, really.
1: So what are you picking at the moment?
5: We're picking blood oranges tomorrow.
1: And that's all you're doing at the moment, or is there another species, another variety about to start hitting the market as well?
5: We finished our Caras and we finished our Washington Navels, and everyone will be familiar with the old Washington Navel.
1: Yep.
5: And tomorrow we do Bloods, the last of them, and also tomorrow we're doing seedless mandarines because that's quite a few weeks early, because the earlier mandarines in South Australia had a really light crop, so we sort of rolled through the varieties a bit quicker this year.
1: So when you get that lighter crop then, Mark, does it also have an effect on the flavour of the mandy?
5: Not really, no. Sometimes if they're really, really light, you'll get pretty big, puffy, more grainy fruit, but the flavour's the same.
1: So that's something that's easier to take the skin off.
5: Yep.
1: Yeah. So I'm curious about the Decapon. The 85 millimetres?
5: 85 millimetres, yeah. They're a big seedless, sweet mandarine, really, really sweet, cross between a Tangelo and a Washington. So that's a cross, and they've been in Asia for years, decades, but really only in Australia and the US for the last 15 years.
1: Okay. And do they have that easy-to-peel skin, like a standard mandy?
5: Yeah, absolutely. They've got a big neck on the top, so you can bust the neck off and peel it very easily, but a bit too big for the kids' lunchbox.
1: Yeah. So I got a lesson on how to peel a mandy from Tony Schiravolo. At the market one day. He's an advocate for the two-thumb technique. Where do you stand on mandarin peeling?
5: The two fingers and just rip the top off and then peel down.
1: And then off you go.
5: Yep.
1: Okay. So what percentage of these varied citrus are going overseas compared to coming into a domestic market?
5: We try to export as much as we can because the money is overseas. They pay for quality and size overseas. And they do here too, domestically.
1: Yeah.
5: But largely, domestic markets don't get the very, very best. Export markets do because they're willing to pay for it.
1: Yeah.
5: But the cost to get it there also comes out as well, like sea freight and transport, etc.
1: And you've got to get it. You've got to get them there pretty quickly too, don't you? You don't want them spoiling en route, do you?
5: Well, you don't, but we have to cold treat our citrus at the moment for 2 weeks in a container anyway to make it acceptable as far as fruit fly goes.
1: Ah, of course.
5: So, yeah, we try and export as much as we can, but we like to talk around the 50% export.
1: And what impact has this, because I mean, Riverland last year, wow, how dry was it in the Riverland last year? What impact has this reasonable dose of rain had on your citrus crop this year?
5: As you said, it was bone dry for 12 months, really. Then it rained in early March this year, and it was a little bit late for the benefit, still good, and we never complained about any rain, but the benefit would have been, the perfect time would have been around Christmas to get the benefit for the sizing.
1: Yeah.
5: But we still have size. We've still got everything as normal.
1: Okay.
5: But, a rain event over summer, we really get some going with size-wise.
1: Now someone asked via text, how are you going for pickers?
5: Personally, not a problem. Industry-wise, there's a little couple pockets that are a bit light on, but usually you find that if your block's not up to standard, you'll find it hard to get pickers. If your block's good, not a problem.
1: What do you mean up to standard? What are pickers looking for to work there?
5: Lower trees, good crops, well-pruned.
1: Okay, and somewhere comfortable to sleep, I suppose, and a decent feed.
5: Yeah, that's right. Well, that's true. Actually, accommodation can be an issue, but as of now, accommodation and picker availability has been no problem this year.
1: Oh, good. Yeah. And when it comes to eating a Mandy, and I'm sorry I'm diversifying a bit here, but see, I'm a bit picky with Mandys because there seems to be a very small window when they go from being really delicious to being pretty average.
5: Yeah, overripe.
1: Yeah.
5: Well, we've got three varieties. Like, you start off with Queensland Mandys in May, and they can be a bit, how you going? Not poking fun at my Queensland mates, but it's not, the climate up there is not as conducive to flavour and colour as ours is. Like, the temperature differential between, night, cold nights and warm days gives you colour and flavour. In Queensland, you don't have that variation. Like, it's 20 degrees at night, or, 25 during the day and 15 at night. Whereas here in April, it can be 5 at night and 25 in the day. So that's what gives you flavour and colour.
1: Okay, so citrus, like some other fruits, actually really rely on having a period of cold weather.
5: Yeah, to get that colour and flavour. And, early in the season, a couple of little frosts would do them the world of good too for colour and flavour.
1: Okay, all right.
5: So that's where your Mandy start. And then our Imperial Mandy start in, end of May. So you have Imperials running through, then Amigo Mandarines, and then Tangos or Afura Mandarines. So right through the season, there's a variety of varieties to keep the market happy, usually.
1: Oh, good. Yeah. So you're supplying mandarins for how many months of the year then?
5: May till October.
1: Okay. Well, what's that, about 6 months, isn't it?
5: Yeah, roughly 6 months.
1: About 6 months. That's pretty good, isn't it?
5: Yep.
1: That's a change from when you would have started in the industry, isn't it?
5: Yeah, back in the day, you had Imperials. That was it.
1: That was it, yeah.
5: Yeah.
1: Viatek, someone's an advocate for the Royal.
5: The Royal?
1: Yeah.
5: Okay.
1: Are you are you aware of the Royal Mandarin?
5: I'm not aware of the Royal Mandarin, no.
1: Yeah.
5: So there you go.
1: Well,
5: might be another opportunity.
1: Well, this text says there's only one Mandarin, that's the Royal, and the rest tastes like orange.
5: Okay.
1: That's a big call.
5: everyone to themselves, mate.
1: Yeah. But there is no doubt that the best citrus comes from the Riverland. And
5: absolutely.
1: And a lot of these new varieties are actually coming about because growers were looking to diversify, weren't they? And, there was obviously, there's some real challenges if you're a grape grower in the Riverland at the moment. And so some vines are coming out. And so there's actually some space freeing up for more diverse varieties, isn't there?
5: Yeah, correct. I mean, some grape growers will change over to a different crop type, be it citrus or whatever, but there's like our export demand exceeds what we can grow. So there's room for extra tonnage for those markets that we supply, that's for sure. We just have to have the quality.
1: Yeah. Well, may that continue. Mark Doakey, thank you, mate.
5: Anytime.
1: Take care.
5: Thanks, Bench.
1: Bye-bye. Mark Doakey, who is the chair of Citrus SA, 3.5 minutes away from the news at 8 o'clock. On our way there, some Joni Mitchell. Let's pave some paradise. Pay to go to a tree museum.

0: Joni Mitchell's Big Yellow Taxi. Very appropriate song at the moment, isn't it? Via text, you can tell a true Mandy by the smell of the skin. Give the skin a scratch and you get that special smell. I love mandarins. You could eat a lot of Mandys, can't you? The seedless ones. It's actually always been a bit of a mystery how you can come up with seedless fruit. But as Mark explained, it's because, you know, you graft it onto a rootstock and then off you go. They are definitely the best ones. The news not too far away. Look, I want to replay a little bit of a conversation I had with Suzanne Vega on Thursday. Now, the reason I want to replay it is because many of you, who knows why, would have been listening to the football on Thursday, which was the game between the Crows and Collingwood. And I've got to say, Suzanne Vega was very generous with her conversation. So I'm going to replay a fair slab of that immediately after the latest ABC News.
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5: ABC News, good evening. I'm William Howard Evans. Victoria's new Premier, Ben Carroll, has used his first speech to distance himself from his Labor predecessors and promise change for the state. Jacinta Allen resigned this morning amid growing pressure over issues including allegations of widespread corruption in the construction sector. Her deputy, Ben Carroll, has been sworn in as Premier this afternoon and has announced he will establish a royal commission into the issue, something Ms. Allen refused to do. Mr. Carroll has also vowed to make sure Victoria is the best place to invest for businesses.
6: Let me make one thing very clear. I am not Daniel Andrews. I am not Jacinta Allen. I will do things differently because different times require a new approach.
5: The Reserve Bank Governor has addressed the issue of Australia's housing market in her annual speech at the Annika Foundation fundraising lunch in Sydney. Business reporter Adelaide Miller has more.
7: RBA Governor Michelle Bullock says the rate at which the housing market has eased has come as a surprise. While she expected changes given the recent federal budget announcements and several interest rate rises, the drop in value was unexpected.
8: Price declines have been concentrated in the Sydney and Melbourne markets. But prices in these markets remain around where they were before interest rates started to rise in February this year.
7: The RBA will meet again in 2 weeks to decide the direction of interest rates.
5: An energy and finance analyst says the potential of a third oil refinery being established in Australia will not significantly change the country's fuel supply. The federal and Western Australian governments have announced a $4 million feasibility study to build a new oil refinery in the state. Analyst Kevin Morrison says the plans will not be transformative given Australia's reliance on importing oil.
9: Simply, Australia's oil production has fallen quite dramatically over the past 25 years. And, you know, what's assessed to be left in the ground that's commercially available to be extracted only amounts to about 7 months of supplies.
5: Johnson & Johnson has offered to pay as much as $7.9 billion to resolve tens of thousands of lawsuits in the US alleging its baby powder and other products containing talcum cause ovarian cancer. The proposed landmark settlement aims to close a long-running legal battle. Johnson & Johnson has denied its talc-based products cause cancer and has changed the formula of its widely used baby powder. Pro-Palestinian protesters are waving Palestinian flags and holding banners criticising US support for Israel ahead of Israeli Prime Minister Benjamin Netanyahu's meeting with US President Donald Trump. Protesters gathered in Washington, D.C., urging the government to arrest Netanyahu, despite Mr. Trump saying he would not do so. The International Criminal Court has issued an arrest warrant for the Israeli leader for alleged war crimes and crimes against humanity during the Gaza conflict. Israel rejects the court's jurisdiction and denies these allegations. This protesters says there will be justice.
10: Sooner or later, you will be prosecuted. You will not get away with the crimes you committed. It's a matter of time. We will not give up. We will not rest until both of you are prosecuted.
5: The search for a baby boy missing in waters off South Australia's southeast coast has been called off for the day as emergency services battle difficult weather conditions. The bodies of the boy's mother and sister were found floating in the ocean yesterday, about 400 kilometres southeast of Adelaide. Police say today has been challenging due to high winds, confining the search to land. The search for the baby will continue tomorrow morning. And in sports, Sydney Swans AFLW player Chloe Malloy says she'd like to see the first ever international match between Australia and Ireland's women played at a big stadium. This Saturday's match will be played at North Sydney Oval, which comfortably holds about 10,000 spectators. Some critics say it should have been played at a larger venue like the Sydney Cricket Ground. Malloy agrees, but says she's grateful that the representative game is even going ahead in the first place.
2: Yeah, I think we are always looking for bigger and better, but I also need to acknowledge how much work it took to even get this representative game up. Preference, yeah, SCG, but it's not there, so it's kind of like, all right, well, that's the scope for next year or the year after.
5: Plus, Brisbane AFL defender Ty Gallop has received a 3-match ban for his serious misconduct charge involving Port Adelaide's Mitch Georgiades. ABC News.
11: 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And for the latest bushfire warnings, keep listening to your emergency broadcaster, ABC Radio.
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0: 8:05. You know, the other thing that has been occupying my mind a little bit over the last few hours is the penalty that was handed to the Brisbane Lions defender Ty Gallop, who got a 3-week ban because he picked up and threw into the ground Mitch Georgiades onto his head, onto his face. All right, 3 weeks. Does that sound like enough to you? I don't know. If you compare it, because Darcy Fogarty got 3 weeks for an act and a tackle, and clearly there was an accidental element to that, but you know, obviously the tribunal felt because there was an injury and that the concussion protocol had to apply, so that increased the severity, and that 3 matches is what Darcy Fogarty should get for what a lot of people saw as an accidental encounter. There was nothing accidental about what Ty Gallop did. Absolutely nothing. He picked him up and he threw him into the ground. I was actually anticipating it might be double 3 weeks because this is not something you want to endorse. The way it's being reported is that the AFL is sending a strong message that the act was unacceptable. Is that a strong message? I don't know. You might have some thoughts on that. Always love to hear from you. 1300 222 891, or you can text 0467 922 891. Now, to something that I know you're going to enjoy. Look, even if you were listening on Thursday night, I'm sure you won't mind hearing what Suzanne Vega had to say again. So just to recap, on Thursday, because Suzanne Vega is playing in Adelaide on Thursday the 24th of September, and I had a chance to speak to her while she was in Italy. She was playing in Italy the night we spoke to her. And she was just delightful and really lovely. And she was very generous with some of the stories she told. And so I thought, for those of you who didn't hear it on Thursday night, I should play some of it again. And what I'm going to do is I'm going to start from where we talk about the song Tom's Diner. In fact, if you're listening at the end, I will play what I am referring to in the opening question. Because the way we started, because Tom's Diner started off as an a cappella song and it turned into one with a chorus and instruments, all sorts of things, and that's the version that you know and hear quite regularly. And I just happened to come across a clip on YouTube of Suzanne doing the a cappella version in front of a huge crowd. I think it might have been at, Madison Square Garden or someone. I don't know. But anyway, it was a big crowd. It was a big crowd. And so I asked her about just how courageous it is to stand on stage on your own, no band, and do that sort of presentation and what the rationale behind it was?
12: Oh, I learned right away that it really worked to get the audience's attention, because before the remix, I used to use it to open the shows. I used to be able to get everyone to stop drinking and talking, and they would turn around and stare at me when I started to sing. And that worked for large groups, too. So it was kind of a thrill.
0: Yeah.
12: But we don't do that anymore. Now we do the remix, and it comes later on in the set, and that is also really fun as well.
0: Yeah, and it is fun. Is the term, I was trying to think about this before, is the term an earworm uniquely Australian, or is that a term that is used worldwide?
12: Yes, it's used worldwide.
0: Yeah, okay.
12: We use that in the United States too.
0: Yeah, I thought that might be the case, because that that's a serious earworm, Suzanne Vega. You've got a lot to answer for.
12: Oh, I guess so. But it was really the engineer Nick Batt who realized that that was the real hook. It never would have occurred to me to have made it the chorus. But the Nick Batt from DNA was the one who was the architect of that, of the hit version.
0: Yeah, yeah. It's a terrific song. I said before, you can't help but feel that you're one of these people who tends to take note of the world around you, because a lot of your music is sung in the first person. So how much of what you write and perform is from personal experience?
12: To be exact, I'd say probably about one third.
0: Oh, that's a lot.
12: Because, I guess it's a lot. But every song is a mixture of my own personal feelings, what I know, and then there's what I see in the world, what I take note of, as you put it.
0: Mm.
12: And then there's the third element, which is my imagination, how it might be, how it could be, how it, some fantastic element. So there's the personal bit, then there's the more observational bit, and then there's the imaginative bit. And I think every really good song is a combination of those three elements.
0: Mm. You know, I asked a composer the other day, it seemed like a ridiculous question, but she answered it very well. I asked her, when you're composing, do you see the music? Do you have a visual image of what something is going to sound like? Can I ask the same of you? If you're observing the world around you, do you then have that sort of mental image of how the music is going to match up that with that scenario?
12: No, the music comes to me in a completely separate way. And usually it's a melody is something I hear. And then to remember it, I might have my own little coded way of remembering a chord or a series of chords, just because I think I have a bit of synesthesia, where you can see chords in your mind. So I have that, but just to remember it. I don't see it. It often does not come at the same time as the lyrics.
0: Right.
12: I have the visual image when I'm writing about lyrics.
0: Okay. So, but then somehow you've got to marry those two mental thoughts.
12: Yeah, exactly. And sometimes, like in the case of Luca, the melody was in a major key and was, I didn't write it to be cheerful, but I wrote it to be sort of matter of fact, which to me was a major key. So I didn't make the song sad.
0: Mm.
12: And so it worked against the storyline. The storyline, you would expect a song about an abused child to be sad and melancholy. And I thought that would just be too much. So I deliberately made it in a major key, and that made it sound cheerful, which is one of the ironies of that song.
0: Yeah. Again, a song you sing in the first person. My name is Luca. I live on the second floor.

0: So who is Luca?
1: Well, again, it's that combination of personal experience and things I've noticed and known about others. Luca, the name came from a boy who lived in my building, and he lived upstairs from me. And

0: and I loved the name. I thought it was an interesting universal name, because you can't really tell whether Luca, at first you don't know if Luca is male or female, and you don't really know what nationality Luca has. And I will tell you that the actual experience, the actual child who was abused, was actually myself. And I decided to use this character in order to give that information. You know, I decided to create a sort of puppet and have the song. I crafted the song that way on purpose.
1: That's the sort of experience which is confidence sapping. And confidence is so important with music, isn't it?
0: Oh, yeah. But why would you think that it's confidence sapping?
1: Well, to be in an environment where you're experiencing some sort of abuse, that has got to take your confidence away.
0: Yes, it does. It did, yeah. Yes, it did. But on the other hand, I felt very strongly that what I had to say had some value. And I was very determined. You know, I worked hard at auditioning, and I think I had been trying to establish myself as a musician for 8 years before I got the record deal. So I just had a very strong inner vision, and I felt that what I had to say was of value and some importance. I had no idea that that song in particular would become known worldwide. In fact, the irony there is that this is something I had tried to hide. And I suddenly found myself in the position of not only revealing the subject in the song, but being known for that very thing. So that was a bit ironic, and I have to say in the beginning, I was very glad that I did not write it. I was very happy that I had created this character. And for years, I just talked about the boy Luca in my building, and I would always add that he was not abused. And most people didn't ask further, which was fine with me.
1: Courageous is the word I'm going to use there, Suzanne.
0: Thank you.

0: What were those first 8 years like when you were trying to establish yourself?
1: Well, I mean, I guess they were kind of funny in a way. I mean, it was the 70s, if I can be so bold as to reveal my age. But I would go down to the village, and at that point, it was all about punk rock. You know, everyone was really into punk rock or glam rock, and I was there with my guitar and very shy. So I was very, as I said, determined. I kept a little notebook, and I kept notes of what was successful in an evening and what wasn't. It was finally when I got down to the club Folk City that I found other people of my tribe, as I would call it, other songwriters who played acoustic guitar, who were really interested in poetic songwriting. And I loved this little group, and that's where I really learned how to perform.
0: Mm. So you're embedded in an era of punk and rebellion, and yet you stand strong to your folk beliefs.
1: Yeah, although I also tried to make folk more modern. I sort of took elements of the songwriting of New Wave and certain elements of punk, mostly rhythmic. There was like a little subset of people who thought that was exciting. So I learned how to write folk music like I could write a traditional song like The Queen and the Soldier or Gypsy, but I also had things that sounded very modern like Cracking or other songs, Neighborhood Girls. So I tried to be bold in my artistic choices and kind of bring the whole scene into the modern era, which is something I still try to do right up until this day.
0: So at that time, who were you listening to for inspiration?
1: I listened to probably The Police a lot. I loved Sting's songwriting. I loved

0: the musical ideas in that band. That's what immediately comes to mind. And of course, in the past, I had listened to Bob Dylan, Leonard Cohen, and especially Lou Reed, who I saw him in 1979, and some of his ideas really stuck with me through the decades.
1: You've actually worked with Leonard Cohen, haven't you?
0: Well, kind of.

0: said Leonard. I said, Leonard, I can't do a song. I can't do the song, Suzanne. It sounds like I'm singing a love song to myself. And anyway, I've already recorded the other songs. So I said, no, I'm not going to.
1: Was that the end of a beautiful friendship?
0: No, he eventually capitulated and he said, I'm so glad I'm so glad neither you nor anybody else listened to my ideas. So I have that little note that was a capitulation. That's funny.
1: Did you get to work with Sting if you were a fan of the Police? Did you get to meet or work with Sting at all?
0: I've met Sting many times. And I actually asked him if he would produce my second album. And he wrote me back a long letter on in pencil on hotel stationery, which I still have. Declining, he said he wasn't really a producer by nature. So he said he wouldn't know what to do.
1: Yeah.
0: I don't know if I believe him, but I'm like, okay. So we never worked together, but we remain in touch and say hello from time to time.
1: You know, to me, that sounds like the genesis for a song. If you receive a letter in pencil on hotel letterhead, there's a song in there from my point of view.
0: Maybe you're right. I never thought of it that way.
1: Yeah.
0: But those details alone, yes, in his handwriting, you know, it was very
1: lovely,
0: striking.
1: Lovely, yeah. Speaking with Suzanne Vega, singer-songwriter who's coming back to Australia, a reasonably regular visitor to Australia, aren't you, Suzanne?
0: At least once a decade, it seems.
1: Yeah.
0: We love it there.
1: Yeah. So Suzanne has been doing her thing for four decades, which is fantastic. I'm so thrilled for you that you've been able to manage, you know, to sustain a career that you're obviously passionate about, and you've stayed true to your roots. I think I wanted to ask you because so as I say, you are an observer of the world around you. How different is the world that you observe now compared to the one that you were observing when you were first writing songs?
0: You know, that's such a good question. You would think that it has changed a lot because the world has changed a lot, but the things that I notice tend to be the same. There are always a detail, you know, a couple on a bus or a child's face or a weird sound or, you know, there are some things that are constant. The relationships between people, different characters. I've always taken comfort in the fact that the sun still rises in the east and sets in the west, and it doesn't do random things, you know.
1: Yeah.
0: So these are the things I look for, the things that are more constant. And I take comfort in that.
1: Yeah. So you've seen a little change in people's attitudes. I mean, obviously technology has played a big part. What about the way we're treating the planet? Do you have sort of an environmental stance at all, Suzanne?
0: Oh, my gosh. Yes, I do. I mean, I've always felt a sympathy for the planet. I think I had a dream once that the planet was sort of a living thing that expressed itself from the inside out, just the way any living thing would. And I woke up with a feeling as though I'd had a vision of some kind. But having just been to Naples and performed in almost 100-degree weather, where I felt like we were just swimming in this humid, hot atmosphere. The planet is definitely changing, and we as a race, as a human race, have to start to make those changes that will allow it to recover.
1: And you know what? Musicians are in a unique position to be able to point those things out because you have a voice that you can share to many, many people.
0: Yes, I know. I just don't know whether, I myself have always been somewhat resistant to messages that come from songs, I guess. I don't know if I've ever had a song that actually changed my mind. But on the other hand, I had a wonderful discussion with my manager back in the 80s when he chose Luca to be a single. And I said, how can you do that? I don't think it's going to be popular. And he said, music changed the world in the 70s. You know, we stopped wars with music back then. So he firmly believed that we can change the planet with music And I hope he's right.
1: Yeah, well, I mean, you would have lived through the protest era and all the music that came out as a result of that, particularly during the Vietnam.

0: war, etc. And it was,
1: yeah, exactly.
0: it was a magical time in music, really, wasn't it?
1: Yeah, I mean, I was a child at that time, and I remember thinking, well, the song I love best is Bob Dylan's Masters of War. I remember thinking, this is the best anti-war song ever written. I mean, there should be no more wars after this song. I mean,
0: yeah.
1: This is just so clear.
0: Mm.
1: And, of course, we've had many since then, so people are perhaps not listening. But that, to me, is the gold standard of all protest songs.
2: Come, you masters of war. Here that build the big guns. Here that build the death planes. Here that build all the bombs.

0: done nothing but build to destroy. You play with my world like it's your little toy. You put a gun in my hand and you hide from my eyes. And you turn and run farther when the fast bullets fly.
1: Do you enjoy a level of anonymity when you're out in the public, or is it difficult to go anywhere without being recognised?
2: I go most places in the world without being recognised. I think I just have a way. I think my face is not readily identifiable. And I think of that as a kind of blessing. So
1: yeah, that is a blessing. Because not having that sort of personal space and that ability to go out and just be yourself is something that many high-profile people really miss.
2: Yes, I think that's probably true. You know, I can still go to any diner almost anywhere, sit, have a cup of coffee, think about things, and, you know, look out the window just like in the song.
1: Yeah. Do you ever get to Tom's Diner? Is it still there?
2: It is there, and I tend to get dragged there by the BBC when they come to New York. They're always like, "Oh, let's go to Tom's Diner."
1: Let's be original.
2: Yes. So, but there's all these other diners that I go to instead. I don't go to Tom's. First of all, I'm not in that neighborhood anymore, but I have several others in my own neighborhood that I enjoy.
1: Yeah, I bet the owners of Tom's Diner are very happy with you. I'm sure you don't have to pay for a cup of coffee when you go there.
2: You are incorrect.
1: Oh, really?
2: I do have to pay for coffee. Yes, I'm mentioned in the menu, but they misspelled my name. So,
1: oh, how'd they spell your name?
2: You know, they spelled it with an S, I believe.
1: Oh, really?
2: I think I'm called Susan or... Suzanne spelled with an S. But, you know, it's that's okay. New York, you know, that's New York for you. I think of New York as a woman and a very hardened one at that. So.
1: And you still enjoy being on stage? What do you get most from? Do you being in the studio or being on stage?
2: Oh, definitely being on stage. I've always been attracted to stage life and studied acting, studied dancing, studied all kinds of stage work. So it's the studio was something I had to really learn how to do, but I really find joy on the stage.
3: This song is called Tom's Diner, and it's about Tom's restaurant in New York City on 112th Street and Broadway, if you're ever there.

0: It's pretty courageous stuff, isn't it? To stand in front of a huge audience and just rattle that off. And that's the way she used to start her concerts. She doesn't do it that way anymore. The lovely Suzanne Vega. So I hope you enjoyed a chance to re-listen to that, or part of the interview. It was a lot longer than that. If that was the first time you have had a chance to listen to it, I must say I really did enjoy speaking with her. So Suzanne Vega is in Adelaide on Thursday, the 24th of September. And by the way, thank you to the text who said the term earworm, which is what the do-do-do-do, you see, you've got it now, haven't you, is a translation from German, which is Ohrwurm. I hope I've got that pronunciation right. It's O-H-R-W-U-R-M, which has exactly the same meaning. So thank you to the texter. Someone's also asking, I like this song, can it be downloaded? I'm assuming you were talking about Bob Dylan's Masters of War. Yeah, I'm sure that's something you'll find on any of the streaming platforms. 28 to 9 is the time. Look, just before I played that replay of that interview, I was talking about, and I've been musing over this, and funnily enough, while Suzanne Vega was on, I was just having a quick look at some of the comments. I was musing over the penalty that the AFL has handed to Ty Gallop. He's only 20. He did something stupid, but it was intentional. He picked up Mitch Georgiades and he slammed him into the turf. And so I've got to say, when I first saw that, I thought, well, given what Fogarty got, three matches for an accidental encounter, this guy's got to get at least six. He got three. And it's being reported, this is the way it's reported, young Lion Ty Gallop says he regrets shoving Port star Mitch Georgiades into the turf, with the AFL banning him to send a strong message that the act was unacceptable. Is that a strong message? What do you think? A lot of you via text think, I don't think so. Spence, the cost of such a light penalty, we'll see parents deciding their children won't play Australian rules football. He actually thinks that it should have been referred to the police. Lizzie's on the phone. G'day, Lizzie.
1: Oh, hello, Spence. How are you?
0: I'm okay. Have you got do-do-do-do-do-do-do in your head now?
1: Yes. You couldn't help it.
0: It is a serious earworm, isn't it? So So in reference, do you follow the football very closely, Lizzie?
1: Well, I usually only watch the Crows, so yeah. I just did see that on the news, and I agree with you. It was deliberate. And it was nasty. And he actually looked around to see if there was anyone looking, and then he did it.
0: Yeah. Yeah.
1: It was horrible.
0: I've got to say, my expectations were that he was going to get more than 3 weeks, particularly after Darcy Fogarty.
1: Definitely. I thought he would get six, and I agree with that person who said that he should be charged with assault.
0: Yeah.
1: I definitely think he should be charged with assault.
0: I mean, he's only 20, you know, so he's got a 20-year-old brain. But, it was deliberate. There's no other way of describing it. It was deliberate and it was nasty, wasn't it?
1: And did you see him just have a sneaky look around the field?
0: Yeah, yeah.
1: Or was that my imagination?
0: No, I think you're right. I think he was thinking, am I going to get away with this? You don't get away with anything on a football field nowadays because there are cameras everywhere.
1: Yeah.
0: You're going to get caught. And if you do something silly like that, well, you can expect there are going to be consequences.
1: Well, it was very disappointing, and I think the Crows are treated very harshly by the umpires and the tribunal.
0: Well, I'm not a Crows supporter, but I must say that I thought the penalty handed to Darcy Fogarty was pretty savage. It was pretty severe.
1: Yeah, and I think that Port Adelaide gets, they just don't like South Australia, do they?
0: Well,
1: but anyway.
0: Yeah, well, okay. You're allowed to think that. Hey.
1: Anyway, I love your show.
0: Thank you, Lizzie. Thank you for calling.
1: Yeah.
0: See ya.
1: All right.
0: Okay, bye-bye. Good night. Bye-bye. 25 to 9 is the time. We'll go through some weather details shortly. And then we're going to talk about these direct flights to Europe and the US out of Sydney, which Qantas is, you know, testing for at the moment. We're going to speak with Justin Brownjohn, who is a senior manager at the RMIT Aviation Academy, which I didn't realise is the largest university-based flying institute or, teaching institute in Australia. And It looks as if we're probably going to need some more pilots into the future, because a lot of the pilots we have now are getting on. So we'll get to him shortly. And

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1: This is Spence Denny.
0: Well, thank you to the texters also who have shown their appreciation for a chance to hear the Suzanne Vega interview. She was really lovely, wasn't she? I must tell you, tomorrow night, and I had to pre-record this interview today because of the time difference, we're going to speak with an Australian singer-songwriter who is now living in the US. And I happened to come across a song that he has just released, and I thought, wow, I really love that song. I want to track him down. So I've already done the interview, and I'll play it for you tomorrow night. His name is D. Henry Fenton, okay? And so I'll play that for you probably around about the same time tomorrow night. And I think you'll like the song. It's a really good... It's a genuine, there's a bit of country in it, but it's a genuine story and a real Australian feel to it, despite the fact that he lives in the US. Actually born in New Zealand, but only was there for the first year of his life. Now, some weather details, and starting in South Australia, there might be some fog patches in the southwest. Isolated showers are forecast about the agricultural area, particularly about windward-facing coasts and ranges. Small hail is possible with early morning showers in the far southeast. Maximum temperatures below average, southeast to southwesterly winds tending easterly in western parts of the state. Adelaide tomorrow, showers are forecast. Up to 2 mil. Cloudy. Showers are most likely to be in the morning and in the afternoon, and winds are forecast to be southwesterly, 15 to 25 kilometres per hour, becoming lighter in the afternoon. The next few days for Adelaide, Thursday, partly cloudy, maybe a millimetre of rain, slight chance, and 14. Friday, 15 degrees, and Saturday also. For the horse's birthday, Saturday the 1st of August, it's a 15 degree maximum for Adelaide. Around the state for tomorrow in the Barossa, 11 degrees, your maximum in Newry. Showers forecast, in fact, right through the Mount Lofty Ranges, showers are forecast. Victor Harbour, showers for you, 14 for maximum. Look, parts of the York

0: Edithburg, Mendelssohn, Stenhouse Bay. Otherwise cloudy elsewhere and temperatures in the mid-teens. Not too bad overnight, around about 7, 8 degrees. On Kangaroo Island, somewhere between 5 and 7 degrees tonight. Showers for tomorrow. Pandana cold for you, 12 degrees, and not much warmer at Kingscote, a maximum of 14. The lower southeast, a shower or two, and 12, 6 degrees from minimum. The mid-southeast, partly cloudy, and 13 and 6. And for the upper southeast, partly cloudy also, 13 and a minimum of 5 degrees. Through the Murraylands, showers possible, temperatures in the low to mid-teens, and overnight around about 5 degrees. In the Riverland tomorrow, 4 degrees. That'll be good for the Mounties, for the Mandies. The minimum, and a maximum tomorrow around about 14 degrees. In the mid-north, showers for most of the mid-north, particularly Port Pirie, Clare and Roseworthy. Temperatures range from 11 degrees at Clare for a maximum, up to 15 for Port Pirie, and overnight minimums 2 degrees for Jamestown, 3 for Clare, and 5 degrees elsewhere. It's a cool one for Oruru tomorrow, tonight, 2 degrees for maximum, 5 overnight for Port Augusta, and showers tomorrow, and 3 overnight for Hawker, and maximums tomorrow for all three centres around about 13 or 14 degrees. Whyalla, you can also expect a maximum of 14 for other parts of the Upper Eyre Peninsula. Cleve and Kimber around about 13 degrees, cloudy. Cloudy for the Lower Eyre Peninsula too, 14 degrees. On the west coast, possible showers. And 15 degrees in the northwest pastoral, cloudy throughout and maximums in the mid-teens. And for the northeast pastoral, again, some cloud cover, sunny around Maari and Moomba, and temperatures range from 13 at Yunta up to 20 at Moomba and around about 16 degrees at Maari. For Darwin tomorrow, I don't have... Oh, what have I done with the northern... with the Broken Hill forecast. Would you mind just grabbing that for me, please, Kishi? Thanks, man. I must have left it behind. For Darwin tomorrow, I'll start with the Northern Territory, actually. For the Northern Territory tomorrow, a slight to medium chance of showers about the eastern Arnhem, areas of cloud developing in the Lassiter and in the southern Simpson from the latter part of the morning. Sunny elsewhere, areas of morning frost in the southeastern Tanami, the northeast Lassiter and the northwest Simpson. Light to moderate south to southeasterly winds becoming moderate to fresh and gusty during the day. So for Darwin tomorrow, you can expect 31 degrees and sunny. There might be some smoke haze in the morning because there are a few fires around at the moment. For Thursday, 31, and there might be a little bit of cloud cover on Friday, but not much. So 32 Friday and 32 also for the weekend. Other parts of the NT for tomorrow. And for Catherine, you are in for a maximum of 30 after 8 degrees overnight. Sunny for you. Tennant Creek, 24 and 10. And Alice Springs, woohoo! She's a chilly one overnight. 1 degree for Alice Springs overnight. And then a gorgeous day tomorrow. A sunny 19 degrees for Alice Springs. It'll also be cool through parts of the Lassiter with Hermannsburg, a minimum of 0 overnight. And temperatures tomorrow in the high teens to early 20s. There might be some morning frost, not surprisingly, at Hermannsburg. And through the Tanami, temperatures from the low to mid-20s, sunny conditions and overnight minimums around about 5 degrees. 18 to 9.
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0: Now, I didn't get to the forecast for Broken Hill. Thank you, Kishi. Partly cloudy for tomorrow. A 13-degree maximum for Broken Hill tomorrow. And a cool night tonight with a minimum of 5 degrees. Now, look, there's been a bit of coverage of this new Qantas aircraft that touched down in Melbourne. Incredible flight, 19 hours and 12 minutes non-stop from France, from Toulouse. That test flight was basically a glimpse into the future of where the world is basically getting smaller because of the technology in this aircraft. But what does it mean for the passenger experience And how are we going for training pilots in Australia?

0: Australia. Dr. Justin Brownjohn is a senior manager with RMIT's Aviation Academy. Justin Brownjohn, good evening to you.
1: Good evening. How are you?
0: That flight, boy, there were a lot of plane spotters watching all the various tracking options and keeping a track of where it was going. It was one of the most followed flights in history, wasn't it?
1: The second, apparently, from the statistics that just came out. So if you think the 19 hours on the flight to Melbourne was bad, the aircraft has about 4 hours ago just returned to Toulouse and landed. 24 hours and 24 minutes flight it was.
0: Wow. So what's
1: a world record?
0: That's incredible, isn't it? So tell me more about the aircraft before we talk about what it's actually using. Tell me about this aircraft.
1: Sure. So it's a bog standard A350 stretch version. So it's got some extra fuel tanks in the center of the cargo hold. That's essentially giving it the extra 4 or 5 hours range it needs to do these legs. The standard A350-1000, which is already in operation with a number of airlines around the world, usually maxes out at probably around 17 to 18 hours of range. So these extra fuel tanks are getting at those extra 4 to 5 hours.
0: Okay, so that return flight was 24 hours.
1: Yes, flew the wrong way to Europe. So I actually flew over the United States and Canada rather than through Middle East.
0: Did I read correctly that the intention here is that at some stage, when they map out the quickest way, they might actually fly over the North Pole?
1: Depending on the time of the year, the winds and the weather en route could determine that it is the most optimal route to fly from the East Coast, Sydney, Melbourne, to New York via the northern North Pole.
0: What sort of volume of fuel is an aircraft using when it's in the air for that long?
1: Off the top of my head, the last time I looked at this data, it's probably in the region of about 170,000 litres, so about 170 tonnes of fuel.
0: It's a lot of fuel, eh?
1: It is a lot of fuel.
0: Is it necessarily more economical to do it non-stop, or is there an argument to have a refuelling stop?
1: No, it is more economical to have a refuelling stop. With an aircraft like this, you are carrying the fuel that you need in the second half of the flight.
0: Yeah. I'm just thinking about the extra weight that would be associated with the flight during the early stage, that's all.
1: Correct, yeah, you're exactly right.
0: Yes. Yeah. So, and this is part of the Qantas strategy. It's a program they've been working on, from my understanding, something like 10 years, isn't it?
1: Correct, yes.
0: Yeah. Tell me more about that strategy. This is the Project Sunrise.
1: Yeah, Project Sunrise. So it's about connecting flights from the east coast of Australia, primarily Sydney and Melbourne, to the major centres in Europe and North America. The first ones being announced being New York and London. Following that, we're probably going to see some other ports in Europe will probably pop up, maybe Paris, the likes of that, maybe something else on the east coast of the US. But it's about removing that transit. So from some of the media that's come out recently, it's talking around three and a half, four hours of time being removed from the entire leg, rather than stopping in the Middle East or in Asia. It's quite public that there is going to be a premium for this. So passengers who want to get there quickly, they'll have this option. Passengers who maybe are a little bit more price sensitive will still have their one-stop options.
0: Yeah, okay. What about crew and pilots on board? What sort of numbers do need to be on board to make sure this is a safe flight?
1: So they'll operate with what's called augmented crew. So for the flight deck, two full crew, so two captains and two first officers, and then they'll have designated rest periods throughout the flight, usually at a range of like maybe 3 to 4 hours on and then 3 to 4 hours rest, and they'll just rotate until they get to the other end. Cabin crew have a slightly less optimal situation because they've got a lot more service that they need to do, so they'll find themselves probably working for longer periods before, but they will still get their rest breaks, otherwise it's just simply not safe.
0: You would anticipate there would be a rotation of 8-hour shifts though, wouldn't there?
1: The cabin crew will likely be 8 hours, but that's not physiologically the best option for flight crew. I can't remember the statistics right off the top of my head right now, but the Qantas has done quite a lot of work in the lead up to this aircraft coming into service around the physiology of rest on long haul flights, and it is that kind of shorter stints and shorter breaks rather than.

0: 8 hours on the clock before having rest.
1: Is this sort of option likely to be limited to those people who can afford it?
0: Initially, I think we are going to see this. The Qantas have been quite open with saying that there is going to be charged a premium for these flights. There's probably going to be an element of novelty in there. I certainly will try to get onto the flight at one point just to, you know, to tick that off the box, tick that off the list. But I think the market is still such that the volume of passengers will still require one-stop services. So there'll be this option for those who want to get there quicker, who have reasons or have the disposable income to get there, but it simply won't be enough to sustain the market. There will always be the one stops there.
1: Yeah. So this is a good point made by one of our texters who says long flights lose money on fuel, maybe, but they save money on skipping airport fees and staff costs and things like that. Takeoff and landing also uses a lot of fuel, so save fuel that way. That's not a bad point, isn't it? Because airports like to charge for the privilege of liners using their services, don't they?
0: It does, but it's probably not to the point that it would make a material difference. You know, we're talking about landing fees and handling fees and those kind of things. It's probably in the region of around, you know, $20,000 to $25,000 per flight goes into landing fees and handling fees and those kind of things. So all you have to simply do is find 25 passengers that are going to pay you $1,000 more, and that's the costs you've got back.
1: Okay. All right. Well, what about the safety of the passengers? Because, you know, sitting on one seat for 24 hours, there are some potential health issues there, aren't there?
0: There are. There's a deep vein thrombosis is a risk. That's why we're seeing with particularly the Qantas aircraft, they're having their, I think they're calling it a well-being zone, which will be a space which I'm assuming throughout the flight they're going to be reminding passengers to utilise just to stretch their legs and move. A key mitigation of DVT is just moving around. So, passengers will have their opportunity over 22 hours that they're not going to be sitting there the whole time, and they do get up and move around the cabin.
1: Yeah, which I think would be wise. How close are we, Justin, to seeing this sort of ultra-long-haul flight becoming a part of everyday travel?
0: 2027, per the Qantas marketing comms, this is the test aircraft. It is the first aircraft that will be delivered to Qantas, so it'll be within the next 12 months or so. Sydney, we'll probably see Sydney and London and New York connected on these aircraft.
1: So one of the things I did want to ask you about, I'm speaking with Justin Brown-John, who is Senior Manager, RMIT Aviation Academy, is the way we are replacing retiring pilots. And I make the assumption here that our experienced pilots are getting older. So what's the strategy behind making sure we have people who can fill those roles once these experienced pilots decide to retire?
0: It is a really interesting place to be at the moment. If I tell all the young people that I ever get the opportunity to meet, if you want to be a pilot, now is probably the best time in recent memory to get into the industry. You're exactly right. The retirements coming out of the larger carriers are getting thicker and faster as we progress through the years. The training pipeline is barely sufficient at the moment. Flight training organizations are oversubscribed, or there's a lot of demand for it, but there's having some difficulties in supplying it, getting new aircraft into the country, that all the supply chains and all of those issues are coming in, that there's government support for the training, which is sometimes a little bit off and a little bit lacking. So it is a great industry to get into. However, it is exceedingly expensive to do the pilot training.
1: So what is the ultimate cost of eventually becoming a commercial pilot? What sort of training expense have you incurred by the time you get to that stage?
0: Yeah, to become close to being airline ready, you probably wouldn't have too much change out of $150,000.
1: It's a lot of dough, isn't it?
0: It is.
1: Is it something?
0: But it is a great job.
1: Yeah, is it something you can actually apply for funding for via HEX?
0: Yes, correct. Yes, it is able to be deferred to HEX, and aviation programs are actually one of the few programs in the country that actually don't have any caps on it. Government has recognised that it is a kind of a sovereign capability to have a pilot pipeline, so there is no caps on government funding for, like, deferring to HEX for flight training.
1: Is there an opportunity for overseas trained pilots to work in Australia?
0: There is. The

0: Vice Instruction is on the skill shortage list. However, it is very difficult to find a company who will support overseas pilots in you know, work visas and those kind of things. It is possible. It's not really a done thing.
1: Yeah. What, just not attractive enough? I mean, how do Australian airlines, Qantas, Virgin, all you know, the other carriers, compare salary wise with overseas carriers?
0: We are in the top rungs of pay for pilots globally. We probably have a reverse problem in this country where some of the overseas airlines, particularly in the Middle East, some of the big carriers in the Middle East and Asia, do actively try to poach pilots from Australia. So we actually have a bit of a brain drain in that direction. You can usually command a little bit more overseas, but on average, you're looking at likes of equivalent airlines in Europe or in the US. Australia is holding its own, and pilots in this country are paid exceptionally well.
1: Mm. What about somebody who does choose, maybe out of school, to pursue a career as a pilot? I'm assuming they'd have to go through quite a rigorous selection process and also have done pretty well in high school.
0: It does depend on the flight training organisation. Some do employ psychometric testing, others don't, just rely on your high school the grades at your high school and those kind of things. It really depends on the organisation. You can very quickly work out when you're in delivering flight training, very quickly when a student is unlikely to succeed. So it's more about just helping the student understand that maybe this isn't for them, rather than just writing them right off from the beginning, simply because they maybe didn't do too well on the test.
1: Yeah, and so what about your flight school at RMIT, which I understand is Australia's largest university-owned flight school? Mm-hmm. Have you got a full dance card at the moment with students?
0: Yes, we are heavily oversubscribed each semester. So we would love to take many more students than we do, but we simply don't have the fleet or the capacity to train more. And if we tried to train more, then there's always the risk that the quality can drop. So we would much prefer to turn out quality pilots than turn out large quantities of pilots.
1: Yeah. John, nice to talk to you. Thanks so much indeed.
0: Thank you so much.
1: John Brown, John, who is Senior Manager, RMIT Aviation Academy. The news not too far away. Then we're going to talk about how much influence Sam Neill had on modern-day paleontologists.

0: The Black Sorrows, Hold On To Me. Michael Mills, science communicator, writer, producer, paleontologist. Heaps Good Productions has contributed to an article that describes how Sam Neill affected modern-day paleontologists.
1: Have your say, Darwin.
2: Definitely got to be around housing.
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6: ABC News, good evening. I'm William Howard Evans. The Victorian opposition says it's expecting more of the same from the state's new Premier, Ben Carroll. Ethan Seidemann reports.
7: Jacinta Allan resigned as Premier this morning amid growing pressure over issues including allegations of widespread corruption in the construction sector. Her deputy, Ben Carroll, was sworn in as Premier this afternoon and immediately announced he would establish a royal commission into the issue, something Ms. Allan refused to do.
8: I will do things differently because different times require a new approach.
7: But Victorian Liberal leader Jess Wilson says that Victorians shouldn't expect Mr. Carroll to address corruption as leader if he wasn't able to do so as deputy.
9: This is not a man who can give Victorians a fresh start.
7: Victorians will head to the polls in November.
6: Meanwhile, these residents in Jacinta Allan's home city of Bendigo have welcomed the former Premier's resignation.
10: I think it's the best thing that could have happened for Victoria. I've grown quite tired of hearing Jacinta saying that she listens to Victorians.
11: Yeah, so, I don't know, she doesn't really do much for Bendigo.
12: I mean, I've been a Labour voter since I've been in Australia, but I don't think I'll be voting Labour this time.
6: In Japan, at least 50 people have been injured in a major earthquake and several others are trapped in a damaged shopping centre. North Asia correspondent Natalie Whiting has the latest.
13: Multiple people are trapped in a shopping centre following a 7.1 magnitude earthquake in Japan's Kumamoto Prefecture. More than 40 quakes have been recorded in its aftermath, including one that measured 6.1. The local fire department says multiple people are trapped in the damaged complex. The country's Prime Minister, Takeuchi Sanai, says elsewhere injuries have been reported, but the exact number is unknown. According to local broadcaster NHK, one hospital has reported more than 50 patients and police are trying to account for 9 people. Multiple buildings were damaged along with roads and a bridge and a train derailed. 48,000 people are without power and fires have broken out. More than 150,000 people have been instructed to go to evacuation centres. Natalie Whiting, ABC News, Tokyo.
6: French authorities have ordered almost 4,000 people to evacuate tourist sites along the Atlantic coast as scorching conditions threaten efforts to contain a massive wildfire west of Bordeaux. A wildfire emergency is gripping southwestern Europe. In France and Spain, fast-moving blazes have forced about 330,000 people to flee their homes. Spain has entered its fourth heatwave of the summer, with several major fires still burning out of control, including the largest wildfire in the country's recorded history. Police in South Australia say they haven't ruled out any theories in relation to the death of a mother and her toddler at Port Macdonald yesterday. Their bodies were recovered in coastal waters about 400 kilometres southeast of Adelaide after they went missing earlier in the day. The woman's 3-month-old baby boy is still missing and the search for him will resume tomorrow morning. Police Superintendent Trent Cox says investigations are ongoing.
14: We are keeping a very open mind as to the circumstances that led to the mother and daughter being in the water and the other child being missing. There are a number of scenarios we're investigating, and because it's a coronial investigation, it's not appropriate for me to really speculate on how they came to be in the water.
6: The prosecutor in the WA District Court trial of a YouTuber accused of rape has told a jury they could be satisfied the alleged victim is telling the truth. David Webber reports.
15: Andres Barrientos, also known as Young Philly, is on trial accused of multiple sex offences against a Perth woman in 2024. In her closing submissions, the prosecutor told the court the alleged victim was credible, reliable and honest, while Mr. Barrientos had an answer for everything when it suited him. Mr. Barrientos did exactly what he wanted, how he wanted, when he wanted, she told the jury. The rapper's lawyer said nobody could say how the woman suffered her injuries and suggested the investigation into his client was not impartial.
6: An expert in ethics of artificial intelligence says the potential use of facial recognition technology at AFL matches raises questions about how the data will be used. The technology is being explored by AFL clubs, having already been used at the Australian Open since 2024 through Ticketmaster. Dr. Jacqueline Bokes from the Curtin Centre for Applied Ethics says one of the biggest questions about the technology is what will happen if the data gets aggregated.
4: So what happens when the data from the CCTV footage can be combined with the passport data, the WA police, and the data of people going to the football? That starts to create a much bigger picture of people's movements and their habits and, as I say, even their emotions.
6: ABC News.
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0: Shortly, Michael Mills on just how influential Dr. Alan Grant, the character played by Sam Neill in the Jurassic Park movies, was on generating people who wanted to study paleontology. I get the distinct impression it was a lot. And obviously there was much grieving at the sudden death of actor Sam Neill. And that wouldn't have just come from fans of his movies. That would have been from those people who thought, you know what? As a result of seeing Jurassic Park, paleontology is something that I would like to pursue. And so that character was certainly the inspiration for many people to pursue that career direction. So we'll talk about that soon. I just wanted to also just bring you up to date with something that's happening tomorrow night. And I must say, I'm looking forward to this very much. Because a couple of weeks ago, and we had some fun with this, we're talking about glands, and we're talking about the sort of song titles that could be adapted if you replaced a word with gland, like, you know, Great Southern Gland and This Gland Is Your Gland and things like that. And the reason was because as a result of a conversation, Kishi and I both agree we don't really know what glands do and what they are, who discovered glands. And so tomorrow night, we are joined by a very senior endocrinologist in Gary Whittet. And we're going to do this on a semi-regular basis. Tomorrow night we're going to talk about what is a gland, what's the difference between a sweat gland, salivary gland, swollen glands, lymph nodes, and the fact that they produce hormones, what the hormones are. There's so much to discuss about glands and the endocrine system. In fact, there are so many glands. So what we're going to try and do is, depending on how your interest is, so we might, you know, focus one week on the thyroid or the adrenal or the pituitary or the pancreas or something like that, and just talk about these glands. I also want to know who is the person who is responsible for having discovered this endocrine system and just how important something like the thyroid gland is. I mean, the thyroid gland is something that is just vital for life, and it's such a small thing, and it's just such a part of the body that many of us have no real understanding of. So Wednesdays, at least on a fortnightly basis, I think, will be Gland Day, all right? And I hope you get involved, because I'm really looking forward to this. I want to know more about glands, okay? Michael Mills is up next, immediately after Green Day.

0: Green Day, that is the time of your life at 11 past 9 here on 891 ABC Adelaide, South Australia, Broken Hill, 105.7 ABC Radio, Darwin and the Northern Territory. There is no denying kids love dinosaurs. That is a fact. And kids also loved the movie Jurassic Park. And guess what? Some of those kids who were inspired by Dr. Alan Grant, the character played by Sam Neill, who sadly we lost last week, have gone on to study paleontology. Hello, Michael Mills.
1: G'day, Spence. Am I on?
2: Is this thing on? Is that?
0: Is this? Yeah.
2: Yeah.
0: So.
2: Hello. Hello, viewers.
0: I hadn't actually thought about this. Take me through this.
2: One of the really interesting things for me when Sam Neill passed away, so in the bubble in which I occupy, in my social media bubble, and we all have our own algorithms and bubbles and stuff, my bubble was laden with tributes and comments and reminiscences about Sam Neill as Dr. Alan Grant from paleontologists from all around the world, and how inspirational the character was and the movie, but particularly him in the way that he played the role and the way obviously the role, the character was written and created. And it was interesting because I spoke to a couple of other people and they said, oh, yeah, we heard Sam Neill died and it was sad, but they didn't have the intensity of the bubble that I had because of the paleontology link. And so a friend of mine, Nick Rawlins, who's associate professor in ancient DNA at the University of Otago in New Zealand, Sam Neill's home country.
0: That's his patch.
2: Nick messaged me and said, hey, do you want to co-author an article for The Conversation? And I thought, yeah, why not? Now, technically, you're supposed to belong to a university to be able to co-write. They wouldn't accept Dinosaur University as a legit. I'm so disappointed.
0: That is disappointing.
2: By the conversation. But there's a really lovely acknowledgement at the end of the article saying this is co-written by Nick and Michael. And so we then set about. So I wrote the first draft and we played around with ideas and we've gone, we need some quotes. We need to hear from our paleo pals from around the world. So Nick contacted some people. I contacted a bunch of my mates. And so we've got, you know, quotes from people like Callie Moore, who's people that watch PBS Eons would know her. Dean Lomax makes a whole bunch of who's in Australia earlier in the year for Dinosaur Week in Queensland. Darren Naish, who is the scientific advisor for Prehistoric Planet. People from around the world as well as Australia just going, oh my goodness, this character and the way it was played, this is why we got into paleontology. And what's really interesting, we've in the world of paleo, it's always been, since I've been aware of it, the significance of Jurassic Park in terms of what it did to inspire a generation of young paleontologists that are now leading paleontologists around the world.
0: Because it came out when, the first Jurassic Park?
2: Good question.
0: Was it 93?
2: Early 90s?
0: 93, was it? Yeah. Something like that, I think it was. Something like that.
2: Yes.
0: And, you know, I think we can all recall the first time we saw it. And suddenly all you have in front of you what looks like a genuine dinosaur.
2: Actual animals.
0: Yeah.
2: And I think the really – and what we touch on in the article is I think it's the authenticity of Sam Neill's character in terms of how he responds. Like there's this moment where he literally faints when he sees the brachiosaurs and he's like – and this other moment with these other dinosaurs, like they live in herds.
0: Yes.
2: So it's that, and I think that's what inspired a lot of those paleontologists. That this is not a zany professor. This is not some crazy kooky like Professor Flint character of mine. But
0: yeah.
2: Although the prof knows his stuff, but this is a genuinely authentic person who clearly loves what they do. What they love is dinosaurs, and we can relate to it.
0: There was that scene early on when he takes his glasses off and
2: that scene, you know, where and he takes his glasses off and he's looking at them, you know, and it's that I think it's that authenticity. And I think it also, because we and again, in my bubble, you know, we all, I guess, get a sense of what a good man Sam Neill was. You know, it just seemed from all of his work and all of his pet chickens were named after and animals were named after different celebrities. But just there was a realness to him that I think we see in the character.
0: Okay, so let's talk about the science of Jurassic Park. Is it plausible that DNA could be extracted from an encased mosquito?
2: No. Not in the way that it took place in Jurassic Park. So the problem with the DNA degrades pretty quickly.
0: Mm.
2: I think the oldest is a million years or something. So that's the first thing. The second part of the problem is the particular mosquitoes in Jurassic Park, and this is being a little pedantic because, you know, in the end it's a movie, but they weren't a blood-sucking mosquito. So if you're going to use a mosquito, use the right mosquito. Then when DNA degrades, even if you have something, you've got bits that are missing. And the problem, the challenge is, well, how do you know what bits are missing? So the premise in the narrative in Jurassic Park is like, oh, we'll fill those missing bits with frog DNA. It's like, well, shouldn't you use a cassowary? Because birds are dinosaurs. So that would be the thing that you would do. But then even if you did all of that, you're not creating a T-Rex. You're creating a human-created thing that might look a little bit like something that's a dinosaurish. You can tinker with the DNA of a bird, and there are people that are doing that. And it's like, okay, what if we give the bird teeth? What if we make their tail do this and stuff? But again, these are animals that have never existed. You're not bringing back a T-Rex.
0: No.
2: So that's not a bad idea.
0: So no, it wouldn't be a good thing to do. So that being the case, given it was clearly fanciful, what was the reaction then from the paleontological world to its movie? Because clearly this is kids watching the movie initially who then, you know, their interest has been sparked and then they've gone off to study. How did paleontologists react when it came out?
2: I think it was a sense of wonder because of the technology and of seeing maybe this is what they looked like, maybe this is how they behaved, which brings us back to Sam Neill and the way he played the character.
0: Yeah.
2: I think that –

0: more than anything is what has engendered and what engendered this great renaissance in paleontology. And we, you know, in the last 20 years, they've found, you know, and other critters aside, outside of dinosaurs, you know, a dinosaur every 10 days, a new dinosaur is being named every 10 days.
1: Now.
0: This is like no other period in paleontology. Plus then you've got the megafauna, you've got the Ediacarans, you've got the things that are not dinosaurs that lived at the same age as the dinosaurs. So there's this great sense of wonder. And when I look at my paleo pals across the world, so many of them trace their sense of wonder back to seeing this movie.
1: Isn't that interesting?
0: You know, I think it's a really interesting thing. And one of the things we talk about in the article, in the conversation, and is how Sam Neill's Jurassic Park performance inspired a generation of paleontologists is the name of the article. And it's how

0: That's you know. So you if in the movie you can't create dinosaurs from DNA, there is no movie. So you have to kind of, you know, suspend your disbelief and go, okay, there's a method, that's what we do.
1: Yeah.
0: But to have dinosaurs in herds, to have a dinosaur like T-Rex walking instead of, if you look at movies like Fantasia, the way the T-Rex walks around kind of standing upright with its claws out the front, it's like, no, that's not what they did. They had their head pointing forwards, their tail behind them, legs underneath them. And seeing that with the quality that Jurassic Park presented, it's no wonder they've inspired a generation of people to go, I want to do that. I want to be like that guy. I want to be like Sam Neill's character.
1: So were their movements and colours in line with current thinking as to how dinosaurs actually looked when they roamed the planet?
0: So colour's a really interesting question with dinosaurs, because the thing to remember, when something fossilises, it takes on the colour of the rock in which it fossilises. Mm. So and the opalised fossils from Cooperpedia and Andamooka, a really cool example. So that's not what colour they were when they were bones and teeth. They take on the colour of the things in which they're fossilised. Mm. So it's very difficult in most cases to know specifically what colours dinosaurs or other animals were. So there's an element of artistic interpretation, but we also understand why do animals have different colours? Well, some animals camouflage. Stripes and spots are things that animals have. Some predators have them, some herbivores have them. But then in the 1980s, 90s, they found this really cool dinosaur fossil from China called Sinoceratrix, and it was covered in feathers. And then they've worked out, by looking at the feathers under a microscope, they have these little things called melanosomes. So melanosomes are when you look at the structure of the melanosome, it'll tell you what, in a bird's feather, it'll tell you what colour that is. So pretend the square ones are black. So if you find a fossil of sufficient quality, which doesn't happen all the time, but if you find a fossil of a dinosaur with the square ones, the square melanosomes, it's like, right, that's black. And so Sinoceratrix is like, oh, it's got an orange and white stripy tail. And they've even found, I think, with some long-necked dinosaurs recently, some evidence of what colours they were.
1: Remind me of the dinosaurs that had the claw, that obviously seemed to hunt in packs.
0: Oh, so velociraptors.
1: Velociraptors.
0: So in Jurassic Park, they call them velociraptors, but they're not velociraptors, because velociraptors are the size of a turkey. And velociraptors are also covered in feathers. We don't know exactly what colours the feathers of velociraptors are, because I don't think we've been able to look at the melanosomes enough with those. But velociraptors, covered in feathers, size of turkeys, very bitey. So even though they're not as big as the ones in Jurassic Park, and apparently they used velociraptor because Michael Crichton, I think, thought, oh, that sounds much more scary than Deinonychus. And so Deinonychus is probably, I think Deinonychus or Utahraptor, it's one of those two dinosaurs, that's much more likely to be the size of it.
1: And are they thought to have behaved in the way that they were depicted in Jurassic Park?
0: So, again, behaviour doesn't fossilise very often.
1: No.
0: Because you need... So there are some footprints of some raptor dinosaurs in the US that look like they're dancing in the same way that bird footprints. So they look similar. If you see a patch of bird footprints that have been doing the dancing thing, there are some dinosaurs' footprints in the US where they found it. Oh, right, that looks similar. So, and there's a probable stampede, fossil place at Lark Quarry in Queensland. So it's like, okay, these dinosaurs were running, being chased by it. So there are moments where behaviour has been captured, or a moment has been captured. But behaviour, you have to go and go, okay, so this is a predator. We found a bunch of the fossils of these things all together in the same place. Does that mean they lived together in a family or in a group? Or does it just mean that they all died in the same place but at different times? So those are the sorts of questions that you need to ask as a paleontologist. You know, did these things

0: all die at the same time, or is this just a place where a lot of them died over a period of years?
1: Mm.
0: And when they're dying, you know, if it's 1 year apart, you have no way of knowing which one of those is. But you can infer. You can go, okay, what do the animals of today do? So that's part of the key. Yeah.
1: So part of then. So what I'm getting from this, part of then the appeal of what Jurassic Park had to offer for those aspiring paleontologists was that while it may have been fanciful, it at least gives you a direction to pursue. You know, how close were they portrayed to what their reality is? And that almost gives you not a baseline as such, but a point of reference where you can then think, you know, if they were wrong there, let's work out why they were wrong.
0: Yeah, and but also just like, wow, maybe this is what they looked like.
1: Maybe this is what they did. Maybe a Hollywood producer actually nailed it.
0: Yeah, and I think, you know, as I say, there are some things they got wrong, like it's not velociraptors, and I think one of the reasons they didn't put feathers on them because they're like, oh, it's not scary with feathers.
1: Mm.
0: Let me show you a cassowary. Cassowary is scary.
1: Yes.
0: Right. So I think. We've seen, again, in more recent years with some of the documentaries like Prehistoric Planet that I mentioned that mm-hmm. Darren Nash was an advisor to, much more of that. And it's what's plausible. You know, if you're creating a dinosaur, what's plausible? Be brave in terms of instead of like in the 1800s, they were drawn to look just like lizards because they thought they were lizards. Because dinosaur means terrible lizard. So if you think they're lizards, it's like, okay, well, they're kind of greyish and brownish and they're a bit sluggish. Like, actually, no. No, these were vibrant animals living in vibrant ecosystems.
1: So how much can we attribute then the character played by Sam Neill, Dr. Alan Grant, to the burgeoning interest there is in being a paleontologist? How do our numbers, paleontology-wise, compare to, say, 30 years ago?
0: I think it's a combination of things. I think part of it is timing, in the technology that's available now, the discoveries that keep happening, people finding things. But I think when you listen to people like Callie Moore from Eons, when you listen to people like Ashley Hall from the US, when you listen to paleontologists from around the world that say this was the moment. This was the moment for me when it went ka-ching.
1: Mm-hmm.
0: Dean Lomax talks about playing in his garden. He's seen the movie Jurassic Park 30 times, you know, and he would, you know, that thing like what people do with Monty Python, where you constantly speak the words of the characters and stuff. That's what he would do. Now he makes documentaries and writes books and travels the world as a paleo. Can trace it directly back to and as I say, I think it's the authentic way in which he played it.
1: Well, clearly it's an indication of just how good an actor Sam Neill was.
0: Yeah, and the role that was created for him and the movie and stuff and all of that stuff. So, yeah.
1: Yeah. Well, congratulations. You're published in the conversation. Dinosaur University.
0: I know. I'll have a word with them. I'll say, yeah, look, you know, we are legitimate.
1: Yeah. Hey, Michael, I know you've got a fair bit on your plate at the moment. There's a fair bit of change going on in your life.
0: Yeah.
1: So I hope that doesn't mean that we'll see you less often.
0: Well, so drive to Gladstone tomorrow, and that's where I'll be living. But it's not about doing different things. It's about doing things differently.
1: Yeah.
0: And I will absolutely continue to drop in.
1: Brilliant. Thank you, mate. And the thought of that sort of influence on a whole group of academics is something that never even
0: fascinating
1: occurred to me. So thank you, Michael, and thank you. And congratulations for being published in The Conversation. Thank you, mate.
0: Thank you very much.
1: Michael Mills, who is, he has Dinosaur University. That's all you need to know. The news is coming up next, and tomorrow it's gland day. Everything you wanted to know about the body's glands. We start tomorrow. Time for the news, 9:30.
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4: Hey, ABC News, good evening. I'm William Howard Evans. Victoria's new Premier, Ben Carroll, is promising change, but as Ethan Seidemann reports, he has just 4 months to convince voters before the next election.
5: After the resignation of his predecessor, Jacinta Allan, today, Ben Carroll moved quickly to do what she repeatedly refused, promising a royal commission into corruption in the construction sector.
6: In my government, integrity will not be optional.
5: But opposition leader Jess Wilson says Mr. Carroll's track record, including going back on his word to support Ms. Allan, shows he can't be trusted.
7: This is a man whose integrity and trust is in tatters before he has even sat in that chair as the new Premier.
5: Victorians will have their say at a state election in November.
4: A major earthquake has rocked Japan's southern Kumamoto Prefecture, resulting in multiple deaths and at least 50 people injured, while some also remain trapped in a damaged shopping centre. About 40,000 homes are without power, and officials are warning of strong aftershocks for about a week. Speaking to reporters at her office in Tokyo, Japanese Prime Minister Sanae Takeuchi says the full extent of casualties and damage from the magnitude 7.1 quake are still being assessed.
8: I have instructed relevant ministries to assess the damage, work closely with local government under the policy of putting human life first, wholeheartedly work on the disaster emergency response, and provide information to the people.
4: The search for a three-month-old boy missing off South Australia's southeast coast will resume tomorrow after dangerous weather forced emergency crews to suspend the operation. Kaveh Akbari reports.
9: High winds prevented boats from joining today's search near Cape Northumberland, confining emergency crews to the shoreline. The bodies of the boy's 36-year-old mother and 23-month-old sister were recovered from the ocean yesterday after the woman's vehicle was found nearby with its engine running. Police say they'll leave no stone unturned when the search resumes tomorrow morning, although expert advice indicates it's now very unlikely the baby has survived. Investigators are continuing to examine how the family came to be in the water and say several possible scenarios remain under investigation.
4: Controversial Victorian MP Moira Deeming has left the Parliamentary Liberal Party. Here's Meg Whitfield.
10: In a statement, opposition leader Jess Wilson said she received Mrs. Deeming's resignation from the Parliamentary Liberal Party this morning. The Upper House MP's Liberal political career was already nearing its end after the party voted to disendorse her as a candidate for the November state election. It followed Mrs. Deeming alleging fellow Liberal Matthew Guy had assaulted her by putting her in a headlock at a community event in May, which he denied. Police reviewed CCTV footage, finding no offence was detected. Mrs. Deeming refused to apologise, saying she made the allegation in good faith. She'll now sit on the crossbench as an independent.
4: There's been widespread support for an investigation into whether a new oil refinery should be built in Australia, but some experts say its configuration needs to be carefully considered. $4 million will be spent on examining if Western Australia could house the nation's third oil refinery. The federal government is looking at ways to further boost Australia's fuel supplies. The University of Sydney's Professor Yuan Chen is an expert on chemical engineering and says Australian refineries are currently reliant on imported crude oil.
11: If this new refinery can be tailored necessary to be able to better handle the crude oil produced in Australia, that actually will be a very good option because now we actually can use a domestic supply other than rely on all the crude oil imported.
4: In sport, Melbourne Storm prop Stefano Utukamono believes the NRL team can still make a run at the finals despite their middling run of form over recent weeks. The 12th place Storm are coming off losses to both the Rabbitohs and Roosters, leaving Melbourne on the outside looking in with 5 games to go. Their task has also been made harder with skipper Harry Grant facing a stint on the sidelines with a hamstring injury. Utukamono says it's next man up as the Storm attempt to turn around a season that has not gone to plan.
12: We've lost a fair couple of games. We had that 7 losing streak, and in saying that, a lot of games, there weren't much in it. I think there's a lot of games being lost by a couple of points, so I think that's a positive in itself. We took a lot of confidence out of a lot of games, and this week we're just focusing on, you know, how we can get the win.
4: You're up to date with the latest from ABC News. More news is available at any time on ABC.
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2: Yes, well, hello, and how are you? Philip Clark with you on ABC Radio. This is Nightlife. It's Tuesday, the 28th of July. Apologies for croaky voice, which continues, but I feel a lot better than I probably sound. Anyway, my apologies to you. We'll soldier on, of course. It's the first hour of the program, 6 past 10. 6 past 8 in, that's 6 past 10 Eastern, 6 past 8 in Western Australia. In South Australia and the Territory, it's 24 to 10. Very good to be with you. We're right through the Pacific with Radio Australia, of course, 6 past 10 in Port Moresby. Tuvalu, Fiji and Kiribati, it's 6 past midnight. And you can get us anywhere, of course, on broadcast on your TV channel 25. Grab us on the ABC Listen app, which is a terrific way to listen to us anyway. And you can listen back to our podcasts as well. First hour tonight, Nightlife Finance with Stephen Koukoulas. We're going to talk productivity, house prices, oil refineries, wages, interest rates, the lot. If you've got questions as we take the temperature of the economy, then give him a call. The numbers tonight, 1-300-800-222, or text me on 0467-922-702. There are some maintenance issues on transmitters in Townsville, in Queensland and Kalgoorlie, but not till much later, after midnight, in WA time, after midnight in Queensland time. So we'll talk about that a bit later on. I'll give you the details on all of that. As I mentioned, if you're listening on the Listen app, you can grab our podcasts that way. Just type Nightlife into the search bar and away you go. You can also stream our podcasts off of the website, abc.net.au/nightlife. There's lots of stuff there. For example, that very informative chat last night about one of the blights of modern life that many of us have to deal with, lower back pain. Now, I spoke with Professor Manuela Ferreira, who's the head of musculoskeletal health at the George Institute. She had some excellent advice in general.
3: In most cases, I'm going to say about 90% of cases, back pain is not a result of a big injury. Mm. So it's not a trauma. It's there is nothing broken. Mm-hmm. But we do know that when we are deconditioned, so when our muscles are weaker, for example, we are more likely to have back pain. Mm. When we are stressed and fatigued, when we don't sleep well, we are more likely to have back pain. So there are a number of, I'm going to say, risk factors that will actually make you more likely to develop pain, even with a simple movement. Mm.
2: Yeah, there's lots of other very good info. I mean, the big takeaway was move, keep moving. Movement. So anyway, you can check out the whole interview along with all the other Nightlife content too on the Listen app. Now, tonight, Reserve Bank Governor Michelle Bullock gave a speech at a business lunch today in Sydney. She expressed her firm opinion that Australian living standards will continue to stagnate until what she called the fundamental challenge of weak productivity growth is addressed. But what is it? It's such a vexed, complicated, amorphous issue. I mean, if you're a bus driver, what are you supposed to do? Pick up more passengers, drive longer. If you're a teacher, you're supposed to teach more kids. It doesn't make sense to a lot of people. I'll try and sort it out with Stephen Koukoulas in our first hour. Ms. Bullock made it clear that the Reserve Bank is prepared to raise interest rates again if inflation remains stubbornly above target, and that because the slowdown in productivity growth makes the economy more vulnerable to global shocks, the best contribution the RBA could make to living standards was to fulfil its dual mandate to keep unemployment as low as sustainably possible while returning inflation to its 2-3% target. What does that all mean for us? We'll talk about that with Stephen Koukoulas, Managing Director of Market Economics, in our first hour. We'll also talk about, we'll get his perspectives on the falls in house prices across various markets around the nation as well. If you'd like to give Stephen a call, 1-300-800-222 is the number. There are lines free, so grab one. Nightlife News Breakdown will be led tonight by Claire Armstrong. There's plenty going on in Victoria. Very rowdy, very vocal and shouty caucus room suddenly went quiet, and out the door, from the locked door came the whip to announce that Ben Carroll, had been elected in the end unopposed, although it wasn't so easy getting there. He himself identified what's most likely the main plank of his support.
1: Let me make one thing very clear. I am not Daniel Andrews. I am not Jacinta Allen. I will do things differently because different times require a new approach.
2: Yes, well, will the new approach do what it's required to perform some sort of miracle for Labor in New South Wales? Claire will give us her views on all of that. Oh, look, great segment tonight coming up with Michael Adams, creator and host of the Forgotten Australia podcast. I wonder whether you could easily name what is the worst civilian maritime disaster in Australia. I think most people could not. Because I lived on the island for a little while, I can. It's the wreck of the Kattariki, where 411 people were on board. Only 9 of them survived. It came to grief off the coast of King Island in Bass Strait in the middle of the 19th century. It was a terrible, terrible catastrophe, and the circumstances under which many people died was horrific. So we'll talk about that with Michael Adams in the second hour as well. Peter Marks, software developer and technology commentator from Access Informatics, will join us to rake over the government's approach to AI. The Prime Minister gave a speech outlining Australia's expected standards with AI. Is this going to make any difference to anything? Or has the horse already bolted? I'll get Peter's view on that in the second hour as well. We'll play the Mighty Challenge, of course, and issues of the day. Well, there's a whole lot around. Do you think we should build a new oil refinery? The government's put money for it's eminently laughable, isn't it? It's a pre-feasibility study, not a feasibility study. It's a pre-feasibility study. It's not very much money. $2 million from the feds and $2 million from the Western Australian government. However, we all see how vulnerable we are with the oil crisis. So is this a way forward, do you think? And I wonder what you make of all of that. We can talk about that in the last hour of the program too. In our issues of the day, you might have some other things to talk about as well. Love to hear from you. 1-300-800-222 is my number. If you would like to join us, I would love you to be part of the program.
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2: Well, just how is the economy faring? Supply shocks continuing to impact the economy, thanks to the US Israel Iran conflict. Inflation is still too high. We know that because the governor of the Reserve Bank of Australia, Michelle Bullock, told us so, delivering the annual monetary policy speech at the Anika Foundation fundraising lunch in Sydney today. She explained why inflation is such a concern for her and the RBA board.
5: Now, higher inflation isn't just a statistic. It strains household budgets, it complicates business planning, and it weighs on confidence.
2: Well, joining us tonight for a look at Australia's economic conditions is Stephen Koukoulis, Managing Director of Market Economics. Stephen, good evening to you. Welcome back to Nightlife.
6: Thank you, Philip. Good to be back.
2: Yeah, let's take a quick opening stock take of the economy. Where are we? How are we doing?
6: Look, we're placed in a reasonable position, I think. When we look at the problems that the Reserve Bank governor and others have been talking about for the best part of a year now, we needed the economy to slow down to get inflation back towards that target rate, because the weaker the economy is, the harder it is for firms to put up prices, which is how you get inflation down. And last week we had some, what I would say is still relatively good labour market numbers. So unemployment at 4.4% is low compared with most periods of the last 50 or 60 years. We had 76,000 jobs created, so the labour market's in reasonably good health. But the slowdown that we're seeing, the fact that inflation's increasing at a rate faster than our wages growth is increasing, makes us consumers and us householders feel pretty gloomy. So consumer sentiment's down, household spending growth's weakening as a result, because when we consumers are feeling, under financial pressure, we tend to postpone decisions on big spending programs, and so it's the economy slowing down. So it's sort of doing what it should be doing.
2: Real wages continue to fall, don't they?
6: They are, yes. And
2: so this is what I was saying the other night to someone on air here. I said, you know, people haven't made up the cost of living crisis. It's real because the numbers tell them it's real.
6: And that's very much the truth, that we've actually had not only the current yearly data showing us that, but I think we had a bit, borrow the phrase of John Howard, we had 5 minutes of economic sunshine late last year. Inflation fell and wages rose, but that was really temporary because we'd had, you know, 4 or 5 years prior to that where real wages were falling, and we're back into that camp now. So that's part of the problem that the Reserve Bank governor's trying to address. But the critical issue that she outlines quite correctly is it's the inflation side of the real wages question that has to be resolved. Rather than having wages growing at 5 and 6%, that's not sustainable, but we need to get that inflation down to that 2.5% for that real wage equation to start moving in the favour of workers.
2: 1-300-800-222 is the number if you would like to call. There are lines free. Ken from Narracourt. Hi, Ken.
7: Oh, good evening, and thanks for the opportunity. You know, we've just been hearing listing the ingredients that so-called inflation. It doesn't matter whether it's rent, electricity, power, wages or rent, all of those things, they're increasing, and that's seen as inflation. But there's one of those others, it's called interest. And when the Reserve Bank comes out with the answer to inflation, we're going to reduce inflation, we increase interest rates. Isn't it the same as increasing the power or the rent or anything else? Why could increasing interest rates help inflation?
2: An excellent point, Ken. Stephen?
6: It is a very good point.
2: I mean, you're just increasing costs, aren't you?
6: You're increasing costs for everyone who's got a loan, mortgage holders, and for the vast bulk of the business sector. But the way that it works and why it's not included in the inflation numbers is that you have sort of double counting, because if inflation was higher because of higher interest rates, then you put interest rates up to make the inflation rate fall. Now, the way that it works is when interest rates go up, and this is a very simple example. If I'm paying an extra, I'll just use a round number, $200 a month on my mortgage because interest rates are higher today than they were 12 months ago, that's $200 that I've got to spend less elsewhere in the economy. So perhaps I don't go and get the takeaway on a Friday night with the kids, or I'll postpone that decision to sort of have an expensive holiday, and I'll just have a less expensive holiday. So demand in the economy, spending in the economy goes down because I'm allocating, along with a lot of other people, more money just to meet my interest repayments. Therefore, the economy slows down. Therefore, firms don't put up their prices as much, and therefore inflation comes back down. That's sort of how it works.
2: But I think Ken's, I mean, what Ken's saying is, okay, yes, but interest rates are a cost in the economy like everything else. You know, these are things people have to pay for. So why are they included in the inflation basket?
6: Because of that double counting issue. And the other way we can look at it too, yeah, putting a tax increase, for example, would be another very good way to get inflation lower, but it means that we're all paying a little bit more tax. What has got to happen to get inflation? The price of food and electricity and all the things that Ken mentioned were all very, very valid. Arguably, the point is that why the price of those is increasing is that we consumers and businesses are spending too much money on them. We need to slow down our rate of spending. We've got the punch bowl out in front of us, and we're all drinking merrily from the punch bowl. And therefore, firms are putting up the price of electricity and food and drinks and holidays and insurance, and that's causing the inflation rate to rise. We need to cut our spending on those things. The way to do that is higher interest rates.
2: Yeah, Ken, you're probably...
7: could I come back there?
2: Yeah.
7: You know,
6: please.
7: You might as well say, well, where the grocery prices are going up, so that means we can't spend as much somewhere else. It's no different than interest rates.
2: It isn't different. It isn't different, is it, Stephen? It isn't different.
6: I mean, why is spending
2: money on your mortgage any different from spending money at the on your groceries?
6: Well, they're different items. I suppose groceries are essentials, and I suppose
2: so is your mortgage.
6: But it means that we've got to change our spending patterns, because high inflation is actually meaning that our spending has gone down. So one of the reasons why we're in this per capita recession is the high inflation of the last 4 or 5 years or so, that we are saying that, gee, my cost of living's gone up. They're putting aside interest rates just for this question. So the cost of my groceries and my electricity bill and my, you know, car with petrol and my rego and all these other things have gone up massively. I'm going to have to cut my spending elsewhere in the economy because I just don't have the money. I don't have the savings to run down anymore. I don't have the ability to sort of borrow anymore because I'm already up to my eyeballs in household debt. So this equation on how inflation is such an insidious thing, and this is where the RBA governor is quite correct, absolutely correct, that she wants to see inflation come down.
2: No, granted. I think Ken is still puzzled, I think, you don't get it, Ken, and I think a lot of people don't get it either.
7: I'd like to see curb inflation. I'd like the grocery prices to come down, and I'd like the interest rates to come down.
6: Well, grocery prices only come down if we don't buy as many. You know, the people who make the groceries aren't going to sell them to you and me if they're not going to make a profit. They've got to make a profit.
2: Hang on, Stephen. Is that right? I mean, you can make an argument that the reason that grocery prices have gone up is because interest rates have gone up.
7: Yeah,
2: if interest rates go up, everybody has to pay more to borrow money and keep business when all businesses borrow money, and that means that they're going to recoup those prices in those costs in some ways. That is, they put the prices up. It's not necessarily that people are buying more.
6: They're only going to recoup the costs if we buy those items. If we simply don't buy them, it's all able to put up your price from $1 to $1.24 a packet of beans or bag of beans.
2: Is that right? People have to eat. People have to buy petrol. People have to buy electricity. I mean, but they're not discretionary.
6: That's the whole mechanism of how the economy lurches around when you've got this cost of living pressure and you've got interest rate hikes to deal with very high inflation.
2: Ken, you want to weigh in?
7: I think it's very confusing. Look, I call what I think is the kitchen table economics, not the stuff you get at university.
2: On you, Ken. Thanks, mate. I think a lot of people are puzzled by it, Stephen, genuinely puzzled. Can we talk a bit about productivity? Before then, Peter from Blackheath wants to talk about employment. Hi, Peter.
8: Hi, guys. The thing about the labour market, I want to question, I know they say, oh, it's stronger than that, but surely it's got to be about the total hours worked because it seems to me, and correct me if I'm wrong, there seems to be more people, you know, in this gig economy and there's people who are doing less hours in their jobs and I'm an employer. I've been an employer for 30-odd years and I don't give overtime out, right? I don't give it out. At times I've had, you know, 100, 200. Actually, the most I've ever had was 130 workers, and I didn't give out overtime. And so my question is, surely it's got to be the total amount of hours that were expended in a period.
6: The Bureau of Statistics do calculate that number as well. So there's roughly 14.5 million people in paid work. And they ask the people, how many hours do you work? Is it, you know, 10 hours a week, 40 hours a week, 60 hours a week, whatever? And, of course, they can then derive or calculate how many hours are worked in the economy. You're quite right. That is a better guide to how the economy is going, because what happens also when an economy slows down is that employment might be resilient for a while, that the jobs are still held, whatever, but your boss will come to you and say, hey, you know, Fred, I don't need you to work as many hours this week. So instead of working 30-hour week, can you only work 20 hours a week? Or can you have a four-day week as part of our adjustment to a weaker economy? And, of course, that means less money for the workers as well. That's partly how the economy slows down.
8: But one of the things that I noticed over the years, I did four-day work weeks from a long time ago. The problem that I found was, and I don't know if the statistics pick this up, a person who only works 4 days goes and gets a second job. And that has happened, let's say, half the time, not all the time. But you doing more hours on 4 days, a lot of people don't know what to do with that time. And I'd like to know whether if someone doubles up, they say, oh, well, look at that, there's another job there, and we tick that off. There's two jobs here, really. But in reality...
6: No, it's only countless one. It's only you. The question they asked is, did you undertake paid work last week? The answer is either yes or no. And if you think about a lot of the gig workers too, as you mentioned, a really important part of the equation, you know, some people might become an Uber driver on a couple of days of the week. They might have a part-time job somewhere else to sort of supplement their income. So they're only counted as working, one person working. Now, how many hours they work, you add them all up across the different areas that they are engaged in.
8: I see. Okay. All right. Well, I've always wondered that because, yeah, it always seemed to me that we were, what are we counting exactly? When they say the labour market's good, I mean, yeah, all the people that I know, everyone's hours are reduced, you know. Mm. So somehow, am I the only one that sees that, you know? I'm sure it's elsewhere.
2: Mm. Yep. Stephen?
6: Yeah, no, you're not the only one to notice that. And I don't want to bore you with the labour market data that the Bureau of Statistics produce, but it is incredibly comprehensive. You know, they do ask, you know, the whole workforce effectively, are you working or not? So there's a male and female distribution. There's a participation rate. There are people who are unemployed, people who are not in the labour market. They might be students or early retirees or whatever the case may be. They might be ill and out of the labour market for whatever particular reason. And, of course, they ask how much money you're getting paid and they find those numbers or cross-check those numbers from tax office data.
2: Mm.
6: So that's how we get these statistics on the economy. And, you know, they're pretty reliable. They're a pretty good guide to sort of just the health of the labour market. And, as you said, you can interpret them in many different ways. But one way is total jobs, obviously. The other way is, as you quite correctly worked out, how many hours is the average Australian working every week?
2: Mm. Yep. Okay. All right, Peter, thank you. 1-300-800-222. Just back to this inflation figures. Someone said, why are you arguing with your expert? I'm not arguing at all. We're just trying to sort it out. It's not true, is it, that some things go up because there's a shortage, because people are buying more of it? Fuel's an example, and electricity is an example.
6: Yes, that's very inelastic. Yes,
2: yeah. I mean, these things, the price of these things has got nothing to do with consumer demand. It's got to do in electricity, we're told, because of network costs. Nothing to do with consumers, and with fuel, it's to do with the international situation. Nothing to do with consumers.
6: And insurance premiums because of increasingly a flood and drought stricken areas. Demanding higher premiums and the like. So, look, of course, a lot of those things, the demand is inelastic. But even on petrol, it's really interesting that some numbers were released just recently that our consumption, this Australia-wide number, of fuel over the last 4 months has dropped about 8%. So partly that was because of free or subsidised public transport, more working from home.
2: And that people bought more electric cars too.
6: Yeah, more electric cars. We took the roof racks off our car to get more streamlined usage of our fuel. But we did respond to the price shock from the higher petrol price. And, yes, sure, I need to still fill up my car to drive around and do what I've got to do. But we can adjust it. Obviously, the change is an instant, but it does have an impact. If the price of things goes up dramatically, demand for them will go down and vice versa.
2: Well, for some things. I mean,
6: for people, most things.
2: really? What, are people going to use less electricity if the prices are high?
6: Well, apparently so, yes. Or they'll move to, have batteries or more efficient light bulbs or take advantage of when there's discounts during the day.
2: Mm. All right, 1-300-800-222 is the number. Michael from Beacon Hill. Hello, Michael.
9: Good evening, Philip and Stephen. Thanks very much for the discussion.
2: Pleasure.
9: The concept of choking off consumer demand by rising interest rates, it's pure arithmetic. I get that. You take money out of consumers' pockets and you basically send it off to the banks.
2: That's right.
9: Wouldn't it be more equitable if you, instead of doing that, taking the money out of consumers' pockets, but keeping it in a frozen account or a suspended account, like a mandatory savings scheme.
2: Mm-hmm.
9: And, you know, everybody has an account with the government. We've got an ATO account. It could be managed by the government, and you know, that way you take the money out of circulation, and at a time when inflation comes off, people get their money back.
10: You give the money back.
9: So at least it stays with, you know, the people who can least afford to have money taken off them in desperate times. You stop people from having to, you know, fire sale houses in a declining market. The real trouble that we're in globally is a loss of asset base in the hands of small, you know, homeowners.
10: This is not a crazy idea, Stephen, is it? I mean, there are variants of this idea. Thanks, Michael, for raising it. There's nothing wrong with this idea, and that would be fairer, wouldn't it?
6: No, the broad concept is terrific. There are some administrative issues in imposing it and what you do with the money and what do you do with the interest rates for encouraging savings, because one part of the higher interest rates, and maybe some of my friends are getting to that age group where they actually celebrate high interest rates, but they love the high interest rates because they've paid off their mortgage years ago and they've got term deposits, and so they actually get an income boost when they go. But the whole concept about how do we manage inflation and take money away, in inverted commas, from people when the economy is overheating, when the inflation rate's too high, is a really good one. People in the past have spoken about using the superannuation scheme as part of that adjustment.
10: So
6: instead of, 12%, now we make it 15% for 12 months, take that money out of the system for that 12 months, but lo and behold, our superannuation balances go up. Yeah. The other one is having a variable goods and services tax. You know, we pay 10% at the moment. When the economy is overheating, we put that rate up to 12%. When the economy cools off, we reduce it to 10%. And also, and again, maybe our experience with the pandemic would be illustrative, when times are really bad, inflation's low and the economy is really weak, maybe we cut it to 8% and reduce the cost of items that way.
10: These are all better ideas than the current system we've got, aren't they? These are all much better ideas.
6: A variation of them? Yeah. Look, frankly,
10: why aren't we doing them?
6: Oh, look, I think the politics is too hard. It's very hard to sell some of these ideas. You know, we're seeing this debate right now of the capital gains tax and negative gearing rules being sort of hotly contested in some parts of the economy. But I think that the administrative difficulty of the government determining what they're going to do with our money is part of the problem, and part of the political problem rather than an economic problem.
10: Well, Michael, I think we're in furious agreement with you.
9: Yes, well, I think it's pretty harsh that it's basically the working class that bears the brunt of all of these things.
10: By lining the profits of banks.
9: Well, and also interest rates are notoriously bad. It's a very blunt instrument, very difficult to judge. We always overshoot or undershoot. If we undershoot like we did recently, then you get punished for a longer period fighting inflation back.
10: Yeah.
9: You know, if you overcook it, you kill the economy. So this is a well-documented, all the economists will tell you, and you hear the Reserve Bank all the time sort of begging and pleading, please bear with us while we work this out. And lo and behold, it's always wrong. It's never, ever well gauged.
6: I could just interject there, because one of the really fascinating things, you know, we talk about the RBA having its target for inflation between 2 and 3% per annum. Going back, I think it was to 2010, so we've now got roughly 16 years of data, inflation has only been in that 2 to 3% band on about 5 quarterly occasions. It's barely been 10% that they've had the inflation rate within the target band. So they don't even hit their target with the difficulty that they've got and some of the draconian policies that they've got in place. It still doesn't automatically mean that they get their target.
10: Which leads me to this overall broad question: is the government running the economy particularly well? You can make a strong argument that they're not, couldn't you? I mean, Bill Kelty the other day said there's something seriously wrong with this country. you know, when we've got massive commodity price profits and yet people are under the hammer. He said there's something fundamentally wrong with this country. And that's at the government's feet, isn't it?
6: I don't agree specifically with that. Look, in a sense, look, Australia is still one of the richest countries in the world despite all of our problems. So if we compare ourselves with most other countries, all other countries, we're doing very, very well. And we've got, you know, fantastic health system, education system, these sorts of things. As I mentioned, unemployment rate's nice and low. But we are feeling the. That doesn't mean that we should accept where we are, of course. But we do have this dilemma, I suppose, and sort of I think I've lived this on a couple of things that I've done in years gone by, that when we talk about, say, a mining profits tax, so people saying, why don't we set up a sovereign wealth fund like the Norwegians do with their oil in the North Sea? Why don't we do that for our iron ore and our LNG? Taxing of gas is a hot topic right now, of course, too, and use that money to pump into the budget and have a surplus and all the rest of it. We know that the profits tax was rejected by the people in the 2013 election. People sort of give lip service to it, but they don't actually want to support it.
10: Well, I don't know. That was 13 years ago. That was 13 years ago. I wonder whether times have changed, Stephen.
6: Look, I'd like to think so. pardon me. The government would do it if they thought they could implement it and it would be successful. Oh, there's no doubt about that. I think that we've got, or the government, this is not even a partisan issue. The government of the day would implement a change on these sorts of things that collected, you know, it only takes the cream off the cake of some of these profits that the mining companies make.
10: Exactly.
6: You know, incredible amounts of money. And even if you had a very simple tax system where you charge, say, the iron ore companies, you know, for every dollar a ton above $60 a ton, you know, you pay 10% tax every dollar above $100. So when you've got the super profits coming through, you know, you pay 50 cents in the dollar extra tax. So it can be scaled up according to the size of the profits of the companies too. So, you know, when the cycle turns down, which it will one day,
10: it seems bleedingly obvious to ordinary people. I don't seem to understand why the government won't bite the bullet on it. Now, can we talk, I want to talk productivity, but before we do that, Tim from Mossman's been waiting on there. Hi, Tim.
11: Yeah. Look, it's a very simple thing, I think. You've got to take money out of the economy. Your guest is saying that. The federal government have the wherewithal that they can take money out of the economy and run surpluses. Simple. Cut money from every government spending area and run surpluses between $50 and $100 billion a year, and that would cut inflation. Okay, it's going to affect a fair bit of the economy. People are going to lose jobs a little bit. People are going to have to trim within the public sector. But higher interest rates have not worked. The government...
10: No.
11: They should be cutting government spending.
10: Yeah. I mean, Tim's got a point here, hasn't he, Stephen?
6: He does. Cuts in government spending, always an important issue to consider, because we can identify often areas where the government is spending too much. But when you sort of dig down into what do we cut, you know, people sort of identified the NDIS scheme as having got away on us, if you like, over recent years, and that's one area that's being trimmed. But then do you say, well, do we cut our defence expenditure? And some people would say yes, and some people would say no, we need to increase our spending to 3% of GDP, which is many tens of billion dollars a year more than we're currently doing. Or, you know, do we cut our health services? Do we cut, air traffic controllers, you know, because they're an expensive part of the public service. So in a sense, it's what do you cut? Where is the fat, if you like, in the public service or the services that we, the electorate, demand from our government. And that's where, another dilemma comes into. So, yeah, maybe we should have more means testing of some of the payments that go to people. We should have the family home included in the capital gains tax regime.
10: Yeah, I mean, it gets back to what I think frustrates many people, you know, as they see their standard of living decline. And they think there are better ways to do these things. And raising interest rates all the time just clobbers people. And it's not working. It's not. Yeah. It's patently not working. So, you know, if you use the old Einstein thing, keep repeating the same formula over and over again, hoping this time it'll work. That's the definition of insanity, isn't it?
6: It is. And I think, I'm becoming more and more enlightened when I'm on your show, Philip, because the callers who call in with these ideas, they've made me stop and think over recent months. And I think tonight's been another one of those examples that conventional economics has lost its way in the last decade or two. It's different now to how we manage an economy. So while now people sort of longingly look back at the Hawke and Keating and Costello and Howard budgets of decades gone by, they wouldn't be appropriate today. That we need to sort of think about how we get people working, how we get productivity starting to lift, and how we ensure that every dollar that's raised in tax by the government is spent very wisely and ensure that there's some more accountability.
10: Tony from Melville says, Phil, the use of we to say we are one of the richest countries in the world is a total mislead. Only some people are rich, and that's because they were enabled by past political circumstances and policies. Well, that's true too. That's true too. I mean, we are not a rich country. Some people in this country are rich. I think it's a better way to say it, isn't it?
6: But on a per capita GDP, per capita wealth or whatever, the median, the mean, whatever averages you want to use, we're stunningly rich. We live a long time. Our healthcare system's fantastic. Okay. So on all the indicators that you usually use to determine the well-being of a society and economy, we're in the top half a dozen countries in the world. There's no doubt about that. Now, that doesn't mean the wealth is evenly spread. Yes, there are pockets of people who are doing dreadfully badly at the moment, but that's how we use the tax system, hopefully, to redistribute income to the people who need it.
10: Stephen Koukoulis is with us. We're talking economics. If you don't understand things, then give us a call. 1-300-800-222. I think a lot of people have lost faith in lots of things that governments talk about. Can we talk about productivity? See, the governor of the Reserve Bank says this is a persistent problem. Everyone says it's a persistent problem. Some people say it's 15 to 20 years old, at least, that Australia's not making sufficient productivity gains, and that's why we can't have bigger, we can't have healthier wages. Explain this to us in terms we can understand, Stephen. What is it? Because the ordinary person, I think, hears this and says, what are you talking about? I can't work any harder. So what are you talking about?
6: I'll start off by noting how hard it is to measure productivity.
10: What actually is it?
6: It's the amount of the output per person worked. So people were talking about per hour's work. So I work for an hour, and in the olden days it was easy. How many widgets did I produce at my manufacturing plant? Mm-hmm. How many tons of wheat did I grow? How many kilograms of wool did I produce from employing 20 people, 50 people, 100 people? So you can work it out relatively easily. But as we've moved to a services-based economy, it's much, much harder to work out what the productivity of a lot of the people who work in services actually is. So the RBA governor herself, how would you measure her productivity? You know, I'm sure she works exceedingly hard. She would work, she'd be working 60, 70, 80 hours a week, I'm sure. How does she increase her productivity by 10%? It's a very difficult thing, or a nurse, or a teacher, or
10: a
6: firefighter.
10: A firefighter, any emergency services person.
6: We've got better smoke alarms now, so they're doing less work. So has their productivity gone down because there are fewer house fires? Which is an absurd proposition.
10: So why does the Reserve Bank and the government too keep banging on about it and yet seemingly doing nothing about it?
6: Because you can measure it in some other way. So one example I like to use, and bear with me for a moment. So if you just say you've got a workforce of 10 people out in the Pilbara in WA, and you give them a pick and a shovel and a wheelbarrow and say, come on, guys, we're going to dig out some iron ore. You wouldn't dig out a lot of iron ore, I don't think, in any given week. The same 10 people, give them skills and education and knowledge to use trucks that you buy, a digger that you'd buy, and a conveyor belt or something that takes the iron ore to port. The productivity of those 10 same workers would be multiples of if they just use a pick and shovel versus, you know, humongously large trucks and diggers. And that's sort of a way to illustrate how productivity can improve by using
10: Does that mean that increased productivity actually means increased business investment?
6: Indeed, that's a critical part of it. And we've had a decade of rotten business investment. And I don't think people have realised that enough in the productivity debate. They've sort of been just lamenting that productivity is poor. But Australia's been, you know, pretty bad at the take-up of a lot of technology and artificial intelligence for some reason, one reason or another. So our industries are losing some of their competitiveness internationally.
10: Yeah, I'm trying to get a handle on. You know, if it's such a big problem, it has been for 15 or 20 years, as the Reserve Bank says and the government says. You know, what are the policies designed to improve it? Because with all due respect, it does say, I mean, what you're saying is that apart from businesses should invest more, what else should happen?
6: Educate our workforce and have them have the, I don't like the word agility, but I'll use it, the agility to switch jobs as their old jobs are made redundant by technology inevitably or the changing spending patterns of Australians. So that they can retrain to do something else. That's part of the issue. So skills and education are absolutely pivotal. But it's also, yes, it is embracing technology and machinery and equipment to do things more efficiently. So perhaps the Reserve Bank governor is more efficient because she's using a computer now or something, whereas the old governors of years gone by just relied on a pen and paper to do their work. And so things like that can be improving productivity in a very broad sense, but it's really comes down to also having less rules and regulations. Now, this is a very tricky one because, of course, many rules and regulations are absolutely vital for safety and fairness and equity and these sorts of things, but some of them get in the way of a business wanting to expand and hire more people and undertake more more expansion and more productivity in their output.
10: I mean, the Productivity Commission said this week, didn't they? Or late last week, was it? The amount of time it takes to build a house these days has increased substantially, the time it takes, not because people are slow with hammer and nail, but because of regulations.
6: Because of regulations and the checking and the double checking and the triple check. Now, again, this is where my dilemma on those sorts of things comes into play, because if I was building a house, and I'm not, but if I was, I'd want to make sure that the reinforced concrete was all sound and that the neighbour next door's wall wasn't going to fall into my backyard and these sorts of things. So you can understand why the rules and regulations are there to ensure that the final product isn't shoddy and poorly made. However, for a lot of builders, they've got to go to many different areas to get the approval of these sort of compliance issues. They've got to get approval to have a round window as opposed to a square window on a street-facing scape. So you hear all these horrible stories. The Productivity Commission, you're quite right, highlighted many of these last week. Some rules and regulations, of course, are, but there's some that really slow down the...
10: why don't we get stuck into them? Why don't we do something about it?
6: Well, I think the government's trying.
10: I'm not seeing it.
6: Oh, the budget had a few bits and bobs. They've taken a baby step along a marathon path.
10: 1-300-800-222. Stephen Koukoulis is with us. We're talking economics. If you don't understand the economy, you're not alone, it sounds. Tara's in the truck. Sorry, Tara, you've been waiting on there. Hello.
12: Oh, good evening. How are you?
10: Pretty good, yeah.
12: My question is, instead of raising interest rates, why don't they raise GST instead, and that gets spread right across the board?
10: I think, Stephen, you think that's an excellent idea too, don't you?
6: I think there's a lot of merit in that, and just to sort of think another reason why that's a good idea too, we know that only one-third of one-third of householders have a mortgage. A third of people own their house without a mortgage, and a third rent, and the third have a mortgage. So when interest rates go up, you're only hitting a really small part of the economy. Only 30% of the population will have a mortgage, plus businesses, of course.
10: And one of the most vulnerable.
6: Everybody pays the GST, so it's much fairer.
10: Yeah, that's right. And mortgage holders are often most vulnerable people. They're, you know, in the younger stage of life, trying to raise families and so on.
6: Correct.
10: John from Bellevue Heights in Adelaide. G'day, John.
13: Hi there, yeah. Same point, basically. You mentioned it, the lady just speaking mentioned it. You really need a variable GST, goods and services tax, and that will spread it more equitably throughout the economy. And the whole point of the interest rate thing is supposed to be to put pressure on to reduce spending, to take money out of the economy. So, you know, they're just not doing it because they don't want to.

0: States aren't all bad and unworkable. They do have a role to play in any economy. You know, we need a government bond market to raise money to cover their debt and to manage finances and these sorts of things. And we do need interest rates for, you know, overdrafts and for people's savings, as we're saying. So for the savers out there, you know, they want interest rates to be available on their, as a reward for their savings. So, but having them complemented with another arm of policy would make the job of the RBA just that little bit easier.
1: Mm-hmm. Yep, Brett says, and, you know, I think there's a lot of people like Brett or in a similar situation. Brett says, Phil, I'm a single dad, two kids, costs cut to the bone, zero spending. I've got a mortgage, skip meals every day. Every rate rise money is taken from me to give to banks and corporate entities, not people. They pay dividends to shareholders and they invest in AI and data centres and fuel inflation. The RBA raise rates to curb inflation and then take the cop out that 4.4% is full employment. That's over.
0: Yeah.
1: The math ain't mathing. You know, this. I think this is at the heart of a lot of discontent. I mean, to get back to Bill Keelty's words, there's something fundamentally wrong in this country, isn't there?
0: Yeah. And I think, well, it's not just this country too. It is in other countries too. Now, of course, we've got our natural resources that perhaps many countries in Europe don't have and the like. But I would imagine when I look at the macro data out of the European economies, the UK is going through a horrendous economic position at the moment. So in New Zealand, so countries that we like to compare ourselves to, so the Canada and Germany, UK, whatever, they're going through not dissimilar problems. That it's partly because I think policymakers were a bit asleep at the wheel when a lot of this technological change came through, the COVID pandemic. I still think we've got a hangover of that, an economic hangover, that is, that we sort of were all scared at what's happening in the economy and the role that the government played in helping to support the economy, which is good. But now we've come out of the pandemic and expect the government to sort of solve every one of our little micro problems. And that's created this growth in government spending that an earlier caller was talking about that needs to be reined in.
1: 1-300-800-222. House prices are going down. Contrary to what, you know, I don't like to get stuck into the media, Stephen, but, you know, it just isn't true, is it, that there was widespread opposition to the tax changes? I mean, judging by what's happened, there's widespread acceptance of the tax changes because people realise that something has to happen to the property market if you know, a whole generation of young people are to ever dream of living anywhere.
0: Well, one of the big seismic issues that's happened in recent years is this realisation that incredible lift in house prices over, well, 30 or 40 years, to be frank, really has made affordability for young people absolutely impossible in many instances. And so one way to, pre-budget, I'm sure people were talking about, oh, why don't we change negative gearing? Why don't we adjust capital gains tax to reduce the growth in house prices so that young people can afford to get in? And lo and behold, here we are a few months after the budget and house prices are down about, this is an Australia-wide level, about 2%. Sydney and Melbourne, they're down a little bit more. And I think in Perth, there's a residual increase, although they're about to turn negative. And that's by absolute definition, the improving affordability.
1: That was the point, wasn't it?
0: Indeed. It is exactly the point. And I think, and the polls are saying that a lot of people are suggesting that, yeah, they don't mind if house prices drop a bit, you know, whatever a bit is determined to be, 5%,
1: 10%. If it's going to help young people.
0: If it's going to help young people, and that is exactly the issue, or even people who might have bought their one-bedroom unit for a fortune, now they're married or got kids or whatever the case may be, they actually now need a little three-bedder somewhere. So that upgrade part of the economy, well, is important to remember too.
1: Yeah, I don't know. I think a lot of the frustration coming through in the text line and in calls tonight is indicative of the fact that people don't believe in it anymore. People don't believe the system, and they certainly don't think the system's working for them. You know, they see the system working for plenty of other people, but not ordinary wage and salary earners and people at the, you know, to the below the median level of income. I think they think the system isn't fair. That's what Bill Keelty was getting at. I think he's right, isn't he?
0: And I think this extended period now where real wages have been falling
1: Yeah.
0: is

0: generally hurting. And
1: Of course it's hurting. And
0: things like we haven't spoken about hex and things that young people get burdened with too. That the level of hex. I don't mind the concept of hex, but I think it's sort of now at an extraordinarily high level that it really, well, talking about price signals, it's a disincentive for people to undertake study. Because if you do some study and you're left with a $50,000 hex debt, you might think, well, I might just do something a little bit different. And so therefore the quality of our education suffers as a result of that.
1: I think that's obvious too. I mean, I think that's obvious, and the government knows about it. They know that, for example, artificially cranking up the prices of arts degrees and so on is unfair. They know this, and yet they don't do anything about it.
0: We need a major overhaul, I think. And look, I think we're still stuck with tinkering at the edges on a lot of policy issues that the boldness of a lot of reforms no longer in the mindset of major political parties, even though I think when you sit down and have a cup of coffee with them quietly, they know many of the things that we've spoken about tonight. They're not silly. They hear the feedback too from their constituents and other people as well. But there's this mental block that it's not popular and that they'll just do themselves out of a job. They'll lose government if they propose many of these policies.
1: I think a classic case is a proper revision of resources rent and resources taxation. Seems to me it's a no-brainer. People have, it mightn't have worked 13 years ago because of a well-funded lobby group by the Australian mining industry. But I tell you what, it wouldn't work. That's not going to be effective today. People have changed their minds about this, haven't they?
0: I think people have matured and realised that. Remember that the mining tax was imposed, when we'd had, 20 or 25 years of incredible wealth creation and boom, and so in a sense it was, you're going to be taking away the goodies from us. But now that we've had a decade of malaise and sort of sluggishness and, flat to declining living standards, people are saying, hey, what is actually going wrong with us as a society and as an economy right now? And again, I think tonight we've heard a half a dozen or a dozen really good ideas about what can be done and what could be done.
1: I know. Don't get too excited about governments getting off their backsides to do something about it. There seems to be a sort of general conspiracy to do nothing about it. It seems to, I think, in the eyes of many people. Anyway, it's not your fault, Stephen, but I'm glad you're here to try and explain it all to us. But, I think a bit like trying to explain productivity, I think people hear this these words and think, yeah, so what does that mean? It's not making a lot of impact on our lives.
0: And people are actually feeling this this extended period of falling real wages. One year of falling real wages, people probably don't worry too much because they'll recover next year.
1: But 15 years?
0: But this is now entrenched. Yeah. This is a decade-long problem, we're feeling it.
1: Exactly. The cost of living crisis is not made up. It didn't come from nowhere. People are feeling it, and that's because, it's real. All right, Stephen, good to talk with you. Appreciate it. Thank you.
0: Thank you, Philip.
1: Stephen Kukulis, Managing Director of Market Economics, with us. Thanks for all your calls and ideas as well. All right, the news breakdown coming up next, straight after the latest news.
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7: ABC News, good evening. I'm Noni Edwards. Japanese officials say an earthquake registering a magnitude of 7.1 has hit Kumamoto, knocking out power to thousands of homes, rupturing roads and leaving some trapped and others presumed dead inside a partially collapsed shopping mall. The Japan Meteorological Agency says a tsunami advisory was temporarily issued but was lifted within 2 hours. Japanese Prime Minister Sanae Takeuchi says teams have been sent to the affected area.
8: We are currently assessing the damage and number of casualties, but there have been reports on injuries as well as power cuts, damaged roads, bridges and buildings. I ask all to take measures to protect yourselves.
7: Firefighters

0: are battling to subdue huge wildfires that have forced evacuations of tens of thousands of people across France and Spain as Western Europe braces for another heat wave. Crews are seeking to capitalise on more favourable weather before a new wave of higher temperatures settles in from Wednesday. In the Bordeaux region of France, firefighters have contained a massive blaze overnight, while in Spain, authorities have allowed people from 9 out of 11 towns in the Toledo province to return to their homes. However, fires are still raging out of control near Madrid. The Kremlin says a Ukrainian attack on an Iranian vessel in the Caspian Sea should be considered as an assault on Iran itself. Iran's foreign ministry has condemned the Ukrainian attack, saying it resulted in an explosion that killed one sailor and injured another. Ukrainian President Volodymyr Zelensky said Kyiv had struck vessels used in military cargo shipments involving Iran. Kremlin spokesman Dmitry Peskov has now accused Ukraine of widening the geographical scope of what he called its terrorist attacks. Solomon Islands police say one body's been recovered after a landslide at a gold mine on the island of Guadalancal. Acting Police Commissioner James A. Torea says it's too early to say if there are more people buried in the rubble following yesterday's landslide. Goldridge Mine had issued a statement yesterday saying there were no injuries, casualties or fatalities. Mr. A. Torea says the company's now working with police on the recovery process. The pit where the landslide occurred is believed to have been used by illegal miners. The deceased as Guadalcanal man Ashley Olo. Experts say Western Australia is the logical location for Australia's third oil refinery, given the country's most recent refinery closure was in that state. The federal and WA governments are funding a $4 million study into a refinery proposed by Perth-based company Perdaman, with Karratha among the sites under consideration. Australian National University supply chain specialist David Leaney says rebuilding refining capacity in WA makes sense because the state has the country's most active oil production sector.
1: We used to have 8 oil refineries. That was whittled down over the past 10, 15 years down to 2. And one of the most recent closures was in Western Australia. Because it's actually the one with the most active operating oil field, it makes perfect sense for that one to be re-established so we'd have 3 instead of 2.
0: Norway's massive salmon farming industry is grappling with pollution, rampant disease and animal welfare concerns. The country supplies more than half the world's Atlantic salmon with an industry roughly 18 times the size of Tasmania's. But the conditions have created widespread sea lice and disease. Local anglers like Ann-Britt Bogan says the species is facing a crisis.
2: In the mid-80s, it was like 1 million wild salmon coming back from the ocean to Norway. And now it's down to, I think it's around 300,000. We have the fish farming industry right outside the National Salmon Fjord. It could wipe out the salmon stock if we're really unlucky.
0: Hundreds of tiny endangered snails have been reintroduced to a small Atlantic island following an extensive breeding program which has saved the species from extinction. Just 21 of the remaining snails, called Geometra coronula, were found by scientists on Bugio on a rocky island near Madeira. Hundreds of their descendants have now been bred at zoos in Britain and France. In the NRL, Canberra Raiders hooker Tom Starling says the team will use this weekend's regional clash against the ladder-leading Panthers as a measuring stick. The 11th-placed Canberra are looking to produce a 5th straight win on Saturday in Mudgee, if there are any hope of a finals berth, but will be missing some star power in Hudson Young and Noah Martin. But Starling says Owen Paddy's likely return from suspension is perfect timing.
3: They're at the top of the ladder and it's a must-win game for us. So boys are excited. Always love getting out to country towns. It's always a good contest between us and Penrith. And yeah, we need a win to keep our season alive. So it's, all systems go here.
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1: Yes, well, good to be with you too. Philip Clark with you on ABC Radio. This is Nightlife, and we are right around the country. Apologies for croaky voice, but I'm feeling fine. It's the second hour of the program, 11:06. It's 9:06. That's Eastern Time. It's 9:06 in Western Australia, South Australia, and the Northern Territory. It's 11:24. From midnight tonight till 5 a.m. Queensland time, there might be some problems with the Townsville 6:30 a.m. signal. And from midnight till 5 a.m. WA time, there's a problem with the AM signal in Kalgoorlie. But the alternative is, of course, ABC Listen or TV Channel 25. Lots of ways to listen, as you know. Grab our podcast. I'll put that talk with Stephen Kokoulis up. Yes, I know. Well, I know it was a bit. a lot of people are very angry on us. I think that's what the conversation was reflecting. 1-300-800-222 coming up in this hour. Nightlife news breakdown shortly with Claire Armstrong, then Michael Adams and the terrible story of the wreck of the Cataraqui. Just an appalling incident in Australian history, and Peter Marks on tech and what the government's doing about AI. So all of it heading our way. I hope you can stay with us for some or all of that. We've got the Nightlife News Breakdown first up. Let's get into it.
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1: Well, time for Nightlife News Breakdown. Well, there was shouting and arguments and then applause. It was apparently all happening, according to those listening through the closed-door meeting of the closed meeting of the Labor MPs in Victoria as they chose their new leaders this morning. And the result, Victoria has a new Premier, former Deputy Ben Carroll, elected unopposed following a chaotic Labor caucus this morning, with Minister for Transport Infrastructure Gabrielle Williams elected as the new Deputy Premier. Former Premier Jacinta Allen resigned after facing sustained pressure over slumping polling numbers and allegations of widespread corruption in the construction sector. The new Premier was quick to highlight what is no doubt, he hopes, his major selling point.
3: Let me make one thing very clear. I am not Daniel Andrews. I am not Jacinta Allen. I will do things differently because different times require a new approach.
1: Well, for several months, some former Premier Jacinta Allen had refused to act on calls to establish a royal commission into alleged corruption in the state's construction industry. Well, today Ben Carroll made that his first act as Premier, saying there'd be no tolerance for corruption under his new government.
3: My first action as Premier will be to call a royal commission into the construction sector. We will also immediately establish a special prosecutor that will work in parallel with the Royal Commission. And we will strengthen IBAC, giving them the follow-the-money powers now.
1: Well, anti-corruption also the focus of events in New South Wales too today, where Federal Coalition Leader Angus Taylor's name was cited in the explosive Independent Commission Against Corruption inquiry into leading figures of the New South Wales Liberal Party. It's quite a show in New South Wales. Leading our Nightlife News Breakdown again tonight is Claire Armstrong, the ABC's Chief Digital Political Correspondent based at Parliament House in Canberra. Claire, good evening to you. Apologies for my voice, but I'm sounding worse than I feel, by the way. Welcome to Nightlife.
4: Hi, Phil. I hope you feel better, even though it maybe is just in the voice.
1: Oh, yes. That's where it is. Hey, look, Victorians going to the polls on November the 28th. Jacinta Allen's polling's been dire. Things had to change for Labor to have any chance of avoiding a whitewash. Will this do the trick?
4: Well, I have to imagine it can't really have got much worse for the Labor Party in Victoria. You know, they're coming off the back of more than a decade in government. You know, a lot of the things that just tend to cling on to a party that's been in power for that long obviously make it difficult to go around again without some of the specifics that Jacinta Allen's government was facing, particularly there's community concern on things like crime, and there's been quite a concerted campaign around the state of the state's infrastructure, I think potholes, and then of course the allegations of corruption in the construction sector. So I think with all that told, they were headed over a bit of a cliff electorally, even though the polls have been quite strange in the sense that the Liberals, the Labor Party and One Nation are all sort of sitting around the 20-odd percent mark. But something had to change. This could be a bit of a save the furniture move with Ben Carroll maybe injecting a little bit of a fresh sort of new leaf in these last couple of weeks. And really, I think what this comes down to is you've got a lot of Labor MPs looking around now thinking this could get quite dire for their own personal seat. And rather than avoid a wipeout, which obviously makes it a lot harder to rebuild, maybe this will help them cling on to some form of a front bench that they can then go back around with, you know, if they, as everyone is sort of predicting, don't win at the election.
1: It's not going to be nice as pie, though, is it? Because there was reports of yelling and commotion in the party meeting. And as we know from past putches of party leaders, the leakers usually follow. Those differences of opinion are still there. I mean, Jacinta Allen says, if I'd run, I reckon I would have won. So, you know, she's got supporters. We'll have to wait and see, I guess.
4: Yeah, look, I mean, I must confess my Victorian state political contacts are not quite comparable to my federal ones, but I mean, you can kind of transplant any of these sorts of pre-election leader kind of knifing incidents where as much as there's a fresh face in a new team, it doesn't obviously undo a lot of the underlying disagreements.
1: No, well, there'll be no Royal Commission into the construction industry before the Victorian state election either, I would have thought, by the time you take to get that moving. Anyway, the decision's been announced. Federal implications here. Are there any, do you think?
4: I think so. I mean, it's interesting, the kind of prevailing wisdom in Canberra is that it wouldn't be too bad for Labor federally if there was a Liberal coalition, you know, maybe a bit of One Nation in
1: well, it'll
4: there.
1: Be, well, it'll be a Liberal One Nation win if it's anything, won't it?
4: Yeah, well, I mean, that's definitely what things are looking like. I mean, I would point out that One Nation does not currently have a leader of the party in Victoria, and they don't have any candidates announced. And we are only 4 months out from the poll. So never say never, but I think the federal implication here is it does shake things up a little bit, and it won't be quite as easy to, you know, predict exactly how this is going to go, which maybe takes a bit of pressure off Labor federally.
1: Yeah, it's an interesting observation. I mean, it's made by others too as well, Claire, that you're right. We're only 4 months out from the state election, and One Nation is polling second, and yet they don't appear to have any organisation in Victoria. Or are they keeping this all under wraps or something for some nefarious reason?
4: I think it's just a matter of the scale of getting organised like this. As much of what as One Nation has been around for decades, they haven't operated at this kind of mainstream level. I'm sure people can remember election after election of various controversies about candidates that make them, you know, they end up not reaching the finish line, you know, whether it's something as simple as not living in the area or something more sinister. So I would say it's probably organisationally just a huge push for them off the back of South Australia earlier this year. But, you know, if they want to capitalise on this momentum, they're going to have to get their skates on, really.
1: Yes. Now, speaking of One Nation, the leader, Pauline Hanson, now confirmed that Gina Reinhart did pay for her trip to Sicily and the hotel and the flights and the Dolce & Gabbana show. Well, it's very generous of her.
4: Yes, well, it was just popped up on the Declaration of Senators' Interests, that update, with the caveat from Mrs. Hanson that she paid for her own expenses and meals and things like that. So Gina didn't apparently pick up the entire tab. We're still none the wiser on the funding of the flight from Australia to London. Gina just paid for the London to Sicily and Rome stretch. That could be that if Pauline Hanson personally funded that herself, she obviously wouldn't have to declare it. So we've mainly cleared up the mystery, but not fully.
1: Yes, back to the unions. Changes at the top of the federal body. The powerful heads of the Australian Council of Trade Unions, Sally McManus and Michelle O'Neill, have announced their resignation. Sally McManus has been an absolute trooper in this role for many years, hasn't she?
4: Yeah, it's quite a legacy for whoever follows both these two women to come after. They've, even just in the last sort of 4 years, as they've obviously had a Labor government to work with, the amount of industrial relations changes and reforms, you know, think of everything from the right to switch off and, you know, not answer work emails after hours through to some of the more structural changes like multi-employer bargaining. There's been huge waves of change that they've sort of ushered in, and they're often quite at the ACTU under their sort of tenure has often been at the forefront of a lot of almost populist campaigns as well. I mean, the ACTU came out quite a while ago for calling for a 25% tax on gas exports, for example. That obviously hasn't happened, but they tend to have been really sort of kicking with the wind in a lot of the things they've campaigned on and picking up on that community sentiment.
1: Just back into New South Wales and the ICAC probe here, which is proving to be quite a circus. Even early on, it's only been going for a couple of days. But a bit of a bombshell today. Federal Coalition Leader Angus Taylor's name turned up. The inquiry hearing of a text message which referred to a shakedown of Angus Taylor for $10,000 in donations. Now, Mr. Taylor's not accused of anything, and he hasn't been called before the ICAC. But might this be the beginning of something? I mean, is there mud sticking, do you think, here or not?
4: We're 2 days into an eight-week inquiry. Yeah. So I would say if it's come up this early, I can't really see a way through that 8 weeks without Angus Taylor being called, even just to explain, you know, in this instance, it was someone talking about him, but presumably at some point that person followed through and contacted him and talked to him directly about this, allegation. We've already heard in the ICAC hearing so far that Taylor donated money to it, made an ongoing commitment to fund a sort of segment of the Liberal Party, a movement that was wanting to bolster conservative voices in the membership. So, I mean, again, no accusation of wrongdoing, but as time would tell from history, there's always a bit of collateral with these New South Wales ICAC investigations. I have to say, if that institution was eligible for a Walkley, I think they'd probably have won a few over the last few years for all the political scalps they seem to claim.
1: Yeah. Hey, just on fuel, the 16% fuel discount is due to end this weekend. The government's not going to extend it by the look of it, are they? I mean, this is the Minister for Resources, Madeleine King, on AM this morning.
0: The government is very much aware of the pressure increase in fuel prices does put on Australian families, and we have taken action in the past and will continue to monitor how these prices do affect people and seek to deliver that kind of relief as best we can.
1: I mean, the government would have sorely have hoped that the Middle East crisis in the Strait of Hormuz would have ended and the strait be open by now, but that's not happening and there's no real timetable for it, is there?
4: No, it's a really tricky position for the government because obviously the impetus for cutting the excise was the war, and the war is, if anything, almost at the same sort of peak that it was when that decision was first made, even though there was the ceasefire for some months. The Prime Minister was also asked about this today, and he essentially said it was announced from the beginning that this fuel excise was going to end on Sunday. I don't know whether the government just are trying to avoid a run on fuel if everyone finally realises that fuel's going to go up by 16 cents a litre overnight on the weekend, but he does seem to have left the door marginally ajar, and I have to wonder if it's potentially easier for a government to just keep it going another month than it would be to take it off and then have to turn around and put it back if oil prices really soar again.
1: Yep. All right. Just finally, Anthony Albanese is keen to allay Western Australian concerns with talk of a possibility, maybe in the future, sort of a new oil refinery.
5: We want to make sure that we get the right location, but we want to make sure as well that it's a project that stacks up, that can go forward. And that's why you do a proper feasibility study. We're doing it in the right order.
1: Well, they're not spending much money, and it's all a long way away if it ever happens, Claire.
4: Yeah, $2 million for a feasibility study. Look, I think it's...
1: Pre-feasibility study.
4: Pre-feasibility, you've got me. That's true. I think there is some genuine interest in if this can be done in a way that isn't obviously exorbitantly expensive and then potentially an underutilized asset. I don't think the government, is completely disingenuous in exploring this option, but it is, as you say, the steps before this thing actually potentially happens.
1: Yes, exactly. All right, look, energy ministers met today. What were they talking about?
4: Yeah, so this one's a little one to keep an eye on, I think. It was the first chance all the states and territories had got together with the feds to talk about a bunch of energy issues, but specifically the thing that's caught my attention is the AI standards, these standards for data centres that were announced by the Prime Minister a couple of weeks ago. Out of that meeting came a communique just a couple of hours ago this evening, and Northern Territory and Queensland are both opposed at this stage or expressing opposition to the kind of broader principles that the PM flagged there. That was things like that these data center companies have to bring more energy into the system than they use. But there was also obviously quite a push on that energy being sourced from renewables. And there has definitely been opposition in Queensland in particularly about, you know, not wanting to have the standards tied specifically to renewables as a source of energy.
1: Sure. All right, Claire, always great to talk. Appreciate it. There's a lot happening at the moment. Good to have your views too.
4: Thanks, Phil. Appreciate it.
1: Claire Armstrong, the ABC's chief digital political correspondent based at Parliament House in Canberra.
2: Nightline.
4: About, you know, not wanting to have the standards tied specifically to renewables as a source of energy.
1: Sure. All right, Claire, always great to talk. Appreciate it. There's a lot happening at the moment good to have your views too.
4: Thanks, Phil. Appreciate it.
1: Claire Armstrong, the ABC's chief digital political correspondent based at Parliament House in Canberra.
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1: Yes, thanks for the texts as well. Mike in Canberra says, don't former ACTU leaders automatically enter politics? They, not automatically. There've been some famous ones, hasn't there? Bob Hawke, of course. Bill Kelty didn't. Did he? No. No. Simon Crean did. That's true. They don't all do it. Thank you, Dave. He says the property investment market's become an economy in its own right. In the 1970s, an owner-occupied house could be paid for between 5 and 10 years. By the 1980s, this became 15 to 20 years. The 1990s, 25 to 30 years. The 2000s to the 2020s saw this set as 30 years. Affordability is now between 30 to 40, depending on single or double income situations. Approximately 20% over 2 million houses are investor-owned. Another group further down the chain is those divorced and starting over later in life, because longer loan terms are not viable at a later age. And Australia has over 1.8 million divorced people. It's true, Dave. It's true. Just to return to that first hour's conversation, I think a lot of people just think the economy is not working. It's not working for them, at least. And as Bill Kelty said in the piece last week, there's something wrong. There's something wrong in the country. Anyway, thank you. Nightlife history. Michael, I always enjoy talking to Michael Adams. Let's have a chat about Australia's worst maritime disaster.
6: Nightlife history.
1: Immigration to Australia to meet a shortage of workers is nothing new. In the early 19th century, for instance, as the economy of New South Wales grew, colonial authorities sought more workers from the UK to address labour shortages. And from the 1820s, governments and private entities established assisted immigration schemes, which provided incentives like subsidised or free passage to skilled workers to encourage their relocation to the colony. And so it came about that around this time of year, 181 years ago, a ship named the Kattariki set sail from Liverpool in England. It had 411 people aboard, including 367 emigrants, many of them women and children travelling in family groups. Tragically, it never made landfall in Australia, however. It was wrecked off King Island in Bass Strait on August the 4th, 1845, in what still remains Australia's largest civilian maritime disaster. I don't think it's well known. To tell us more about this and other events from that time of year through our history, we're joined once again by Michael Adams, creator and host of the Forgotten Australia podcast. Michael, good evening to you. Welcome back to Nightlife.
7: Ahoy, Captain Phil. You sound like you could do with a toddy of rum there, my friend.
1: I do. I would. Yes, I wouldn't mind. I could break into the ship's supply of rum.
7: Right.
1: Yes, this was a thing when I was an adolescent, because I lived on King Island for a little while, I think, as people know. The Kataraki was a big story there, but I wonder whether anybody else knows about it much.
7: I don't think it's terribly well known, given how absolutely awful.

0: awful it was. It really is a haunting story. The
1: Yeah,
0: more you
1: no,
0: look
1: it's
0: at
1: shocking.
0: what the people went through,
1: It's a dreadful,
0: incredible.
1: it's a dreadful story. Tell us about it. What caused the loss of the Katariki? Well, it's, it was on the west coast of King Island, which of course is the home of hundreds of wrecks. But anyway, go on, tell me about this one.
0: Dangerous part of the world when you're traveling by sea, particularly then. So, as you said, they left England on the 20th of April, 1845, bringing 368 or so bounty immigrants. Most of them, these are assisted passage people, to come to Australia and start new lives. So they'd been given assisted passage or free passage because they were people of good character who were going to contribute to the Australian colonies. So, back then, even though the Katariki was or Katariki was a really renowned ship, it was fast, it was safe, it was big for the time. It would still take, the better part of 4 months to make the voyage. So they had really plain sailing, good sailing for the first 3 months or so. And then in the middle of July, off the south of Australia, they hit bad, bad weather, and it kind of continued to get worse. They were crossing the Great Australian Bight in heavy rain, squalls, gales, etc. They hove to try and ride it out. But the ship's surgeon, who had a lot of say, encouraged the captain to make a dash for Port Phillip. Because, there was every chance that, at anchor they'd come to grief. So, you're kind of damned if you do, damned if you don't. They plowed ahead through this bad weather in the middle of the night, and it must have been absolutely sickening to hear the crunch of the ship hitting a reef. Now, they thought they'd hit the mainland, but they'd actually hit a reef off the west coast of King Island. They were within 500 yards of King Island itself. So they were within sight of safety in terms of land if they could get to it. This was the problem. I mean, a lot of people couldn't swim back in those times. There weren't really sufficient lifeboats. The collision punched a hole in the hull, and the lower decks that were filled with water almost immediately. So a lot of people drowned down there. The ladders were broken, so people had a lot of difficulty getting up onto deck. If you got onto deck, you were washed overboard. And in the passage of that night, a few
1: And
0: hours
1: remember,
0: till
1: this is, that's
0: dawn.
1: right, it's in the middle of the night too, isn't
0: Yeah,
1: it?
0: that's right. So by dawn, 200 people had been washed overboard, dashed. The ship had rolled. So there's 200, when sunrise comes, there's 200 people clinging to the ship as it's breaking up, and they're being washed away, in their twos and threes. At 4 p.m. that day, it broke in half, and another 70 or 100 people died right there and then. So they had, they're down to about one quarter of the people who'd been aboard still alive. They tried to make a buoy. That didn't work. Six men launched the last quarter boat. That capsized. They all drowned. The people who were still alive then lashed themselves to what was left of the boat. And they managed to get, into the night, but they were drowning, lashed to the actual wreckage itself. They were drowning where they were tied or they were being swept away. By the next day, it was, they realized this was it. So they actually loosened the ties around themselves so that, at least when they hit the water, they might have some chance. And a guy who was the chief officer, Thomas Guthrie, was actually swept into the water, managed to grab some wreckage, got ashore, and he found that there were two other people who'd made it, and another six or so would get there in similar fashion. So nine out of 410 or so people made it. Only one of the free passage bounty immigrants made it, Solomon Brown. His wife and children had all drowned. So was an absolutely
1: Terrible,
0: nightmarish
1: terrible. I
0: situation.
1: mean, and King, there was nothing on King Island much at the
0: It
1: time, was
0: wasn't
1: there?
0: over. That's
1: No.
0: it. They didn't realize that they were on an island. They thought they were on the mainland. They're in the middle of nowhere. They do have some supplies that are washing up. And after a little while, a fur sealer and his mate and a couple of indigenous workers stumble upon them because they've been seeing all of this, wreckage washing up along the coastline. And they helped them, but they themselves had no boat because their boat had been lost. So for the next, it wasn't until the 7th of September that they finally spotted a steamship and could, tell people, be rescued, taken to Melbourne and tell people what had happened. In that month, though, these poor survivors had had to bury 300 people who'd washed up on the beaches in mass graves. And these are people that they knew. These were their fellow crewmates. They were passengers. And in the case of poor Solomon Brown, his family members. So an absolute nightmare, and particularly also for the people back in England who I guess were all imagining that their relatives were safe and sound in this far-off land starting a new life. Extraordinarily, Howie, the chief officer, would go back to sea and he would drown in a shipwreck in Bass Strait 3 years later in very similar circumstances.
1: Oh, dear, so really?
0: No rest for him. And it was said that Solomon Brown, the one passenger who'd survived, had vowed never to go to sea again, but he was found drowned in a creek in Melbourne in 18 inches of water just months later. I couldn't verify that in newspapers, so I'm not sure if that's apocryphal or not, but it might speak to, you know, the sort of trauma that he had gone through.
1: Yeah.
0: So it's an amazing story.
1: Yeah, it is an amazing story. You're right. I don't believe it's well known, but as I say, when I was growing up, it was, you know, well known to all of us who lived on King Island. It was a horrendous part of the nation, of the island's history. There was another dreadful shipwreck disaster around this time of the year. It occurred in 1909 when the SS Waratah came to grief. What happened here?
0: Well, this was a ship that was, like the Katariki in its day, really well known, really renowned for being the latest, the greatest, the fastest, the safest. Waratah was a 10,000-ton ship, 465 feet long. It could carry up to about 1,000 people, but on this voyage, thankfully, it only had 200 or so aboard. So the Waratah was on its route was London, South Africa, Australia, return. And it had made one voyage like this. It was on its second voyage when it disappeared off the coast of South Africa. So it had picked up a lot of Australians in Australian ports and then sailed west to Cape Town and was going from Durban to Cape Town when it vanished. And that was on the 27th of July in 1909. So in early August 1909, people started to wonder, where is the Waratah? And they sent out search boats for it, naval vessels. About a week into the search, they suddenly thought they'd seen it. And Australia's federal parliament was actually interrupted with this good news because people were increasingly worried, and it turned out that it wasn't the boat. What's really bizarre about this story is there was a British passenger who'd been in Sydney called Claude Sawyer. And Claude had been on the ship and between Adelaide and South Africa gotten really freaked out. The boat, he reckoned, was listing really badly. He'd sit in his bath and see that the water was on a 45-degree angle. He spoke to another passenger about it. The passenger said, come and look at this. And off the front of the ship, when it was going down a wave, it would just plow into the next one. So they kind of thought, well, if, you know, there's really bad weather, it's going to just fill up with water and sink. And there would be later other accounts of the boat having a terrible list this way and that way. And one of the Australian passengers on the first voyage was Professor William Bragg of South Australia, who would go on to win the Nobel Prize for his X-ray crystallography. So a man who knew a thing or two about mathematics, and he would testify that the ship's metacenter of gravity was beneath the boat. So it would list one way until it was corrected. And if it was overcorrected, then it would list the other way. So there were a lot of accounts of this later. And Bragg actually said that he had raised the issue with the captain. And the captain was reported to have raised the issue with the company, the Blue Anchor Line, and they'd ignored it. So all of these kind of questions would surround it. Claude Sawyer, on this passage to South Africa, had this incredible vision where he had saw this image of this man holding a sword and a bloody hands. And he confided to the other passenger who'd been discussing about the ship's instability. And the guy said, this is a sign that you're going to die. So in South Africa, in Durban, Claude Sawyer got a refund for the rest of his voyage and said, no way, I'm not continuing. And he tried to get other people to go off the ship, but they wouldn't. So 211 people went on the Waratah and they went off and were never seen again. So it's been looked for ever since. I think the most recent search for it was in the mid-90s. No trace has ever been found. Mm. It's presumed that it came to very, very sudden grief, turned turtle and sank, probably in the middle of the night, so no one was

0: able to get off or get out, and they wouldn't find any wreckage at all. So a real mystery.
1: Yeah. Yep. Well, boxing's also in the sporting news this week, Michael. Bouts underway at the Commonwealth Games in Glasgow. But this week, back in 1919, Australia had a star boxer winning a host of flyweight titles. But, gee, no one remembers him now. His name was George Mendes. Tell us about him.
0: George Mendes is one of my favourite Australian forgotten characters. This guy was incredible. I mean, he really had the odds stacked against him from birth. He was born in 1899 in Sydney. Now, we were on the way in Australia to become a federated nation, but we were also very much a white Australian policy nation, and we were pretty anti-Semitic. George was born to a Portuguese Jewish father, and he had a Chinese mother. So he was a brown-skinned, tiny little fellow. He, as an adult, he stood 5'2", and he weighed 7.5 stone. So as you can imagine, he was bullied. He had to learn to fight. And he was good at it. In 1916, he joined the staff of Referee magazine, which was a sporting magazine in Sydney, as a copy boy, and he wanted to get into the ring. His timing was terrific because Sydney stadiums had just started a flyweight division. So George stepped into the ring and proved himself to be a force to be reckoned with despite his size. He won the New South Wales title, the flyweight title, in August 1917. By 1919, at the end of July 1919, he won the Australian title. He beat a guy called George Eddy. So he won the flyweight title and he'd never lose it. Not to say he wouldn't lose fights, but he'd never relinquish that title. So George went off to the Philippines where he fought. He won about, I reckon, about 80 to 90% of his fights. The guy he fought in the Philippines, a guy who called himself Pancho Villa, he did really well against him, but he would end up, Pancho would end up being the world flyweight title. So there was talk of them actually duking it out for the world title.
1: Yeah.
0: What, now,
1: yeah, go
0: sorry,
1: on. Yeah. Yeah, I'm just, yeah, that's right. I'm keen to know why George didn't have a crack at the world belt.
0: He was going to, though. We're going to bring Pancho out to Australia. So the great thing about George Mendes was he was absolutely beloved. He was a gentleman in and out of the ring. I mean, if, you know, he was dishing out the punishment to an opponent and this guy was bound for the canvas, George wouldn't overdo it. He was a husband, he was a father, he was an absolute hero to the kids of Piemont where he lived. In July of 1923, one of his opponents was a friend of his called Harry Gordon. And George made short work of him in the ring. They were good mates. So they were talking about bringing Pancho out for the world flyweight title. In July of 1924, George's wife was pretty crook, so he wasn't fighting. He had no fight scheduled. He was a bit out of condition. The manager of the Sydney Stadium came to him and said, look, Harry Gordon's up against another guy. The other guys had to drop out. Could you step in and fight Harry Gordon? And George said, no, my wife's sick. I'm not really up in condition. I'm not ready for it. The guy went, come on, please. You know, we've got the everything's booked. Tickets are sold. George relented. And he went to fight Harry Gordon. One of the reasons he relented was he learned that his wife was about to have a child and he needed the money. So George stepped into the ring. He wasn't, as I say, wasn't in condition. His plan was to try and, you know, just stay the course and win on points if he had to. And he was on track to do that in the 15th round, but he was getting tired when he let down his guard. Harry connected with him in the jaw. And George went down like a paling. He was unconscious as soon as he was hit. He hit the canvas. The referee started to count him, but only got to 4 because it was quite clear he was out. So they thought that he was concussed and had a broken nose. They rushed him to hospital and they did what they could, including trying to operate, but he died. And the inquiry said that he died of a brain hemorrhage. So it was... Yeah, it was absolutely tragic. He was, you know, pretty much killed in the ring, doing a favour for a mate. Sydney Stadiums was not blamed. I mean, the canvas was well padded. Harry Gordon wasn't blamed. I mean, it was just, you know, one of those terrible, terrible accidents. But given we have, you know, a rich history of promising boxers who've been cut off in their prime, Les Darcy, Dave Sands, it's amazing to me that George Mendes isn't better known. It's an amazing story. He was, you know, the funeral was huge. He was very much lamented as being one of the fastest, best fighters this country has had ever produced to that point.
1: Wow. George Mendes. All right, Michael, always fascinating. Love it. Michael Adams has been our guest, the creator and host of the Forgotten Australia podcast. Thank you, Michael.
0: Mate, I hope you feel better. Talk soon.
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1: Yeah, I'm going to get better. You watch. Little Brother Trucker says, note to self, never board a boat that is biggest or the safest. Very good advice, Little Brother. Correct. Milo in the Blue Mountains says, Phil, by the way, on the new oil refinery proposal, won't this oil refinery be like the NBN? By the time it's built, we won't need it. Now that we all have 5G with 6G around the corner, who cares about fibre optics? And once we all get electric cars, yes, there's a bit of a tipping point with electric cars. I think we've discussed that before, haven't we? And thank you, William from Box Hill. It says, evening, Phil. Some people in Box Hill in Victoria, folk know about the Katariki. The local historian, Marge Morgan, wrote a book about the disaster. Yeah. 1-300-800-222 is the number. All right, we've got news coming up, the mighty challenge to follow, but Peter Marks on tech is next up, and I want to get his views on what's going on with the government's AI proposals.
3: Nightlife Tech. Nightlife Tech.
1: Well, as we know, the National Conference of the Labor Party happens every 3 years, and they've just concluded their latest one on the weekend in Adelaide. Now, it probably comes as no surprise that AI, artificial intelligence, was one of the foci of the conference. AI's disruption to employment, education, the arts, the impact of data centres are all uncharted problems that are occupying the attention of lawmakers. And there was some form of resolution at the Labor Party conference. Outlined and accepted in Adelaide was a detailed resolution titled Artificial Intelligence in Australia's Interests. Let's take a listen to the Prime Minister commenting on the speech he gave around Australia's AI approach.
4: We're in discussions with Anthropic and other companies as well. The speech that I gave was about setting parameters for that. We want to make sure that the Australian standards include issues of energy use, water use, location, but also that they protect our sovereignty rather than undermine it. These are complex issues. One of the reasons why I will take the issues to the National Cabinet next month in August, we'll develop legislation that I'll introduce at the beginning of next year. Hopefully we might do an exposure draft at the end of the year as well. And we've already got the Office of Artificial Intelligence up and running in the Department of Prime Minister and Cabinet.
1: Well, Peter Marks, software developer and technology commentator from Access Informatics, has been keeping a close eye on AI developments in Australia and the government's policy responses. And he joins us this evening. Peter, good evening to you. Welcome back.
5: Thanks, Philip. Good to be with you.
1: So tell me, what is the main thrust of this resolution anyway?
5: Well, it's a resolution with 28 points. I mean, the Prime Minister touched on a couple of them there, but it begins by acknowledging that, as the Prime Minister said, artificial intelligence, which, by the way, of course, hardly existed in the modern form at the last conference, is already reshaping our economy, workplaces, public services, and creative life. The transformation seems to be unstoppable. But perhaps what government can do is shape the way it unfolds. There will be losers. Jobs will go. But there's also great opportunities. And if we just sit back and, just let it wash over us, it's likely that Australia's future competitiveness will be at risk. Now, the AI industry is built on a deep technology stack. At the bottom is things like power and water to run the silicon chips. In the middle are these data centers that seem to be a really hot topic at the moment that run the code. And at the top are the so-called frontier models, the models that are trained, that do the intelligent work. And the valuable information, the material they need, Philip, is the stuff that is used to train those models.
1: Yes, the scraping material.
5: Yeah.
1: How should we be tackling it all in Australia anyway?
5: Well, the resolution states that Australia must secure investments in the AI stack and that we should be involved in AI training. At the moment, I'm not aware of any frontier models that come from this region. Mm. We should also skill up on new technology, and they do touch on quantum computing. I'm not quite sure that that's ready yet, but we do have good quantum research being done here. But we're behind the game in things like advanced chip manufacturing, and you know, we need to adopt AI, they say, in both the public and private sectors. AI, Philip, will power future robotics. You can sort of see where that's going, and autonomous systems, things like self-driving cars, and are going to impact our industries, even transforming things in Australia like agriculture and resources.
1: Yeah, I don't think we haven't really got our heads around just how advanced robotics are at the moment. Mm-hmm. If we compare Australia to our trading partners, do we have any unique advantages or leverage?
5: Well, they do list some advantages, including we have world-class universities, we have critical minerals and rare earths, something that comes up a lot in the electrification of everything. We do have abundant renewable energy, or the potential for it, and, of course, we have space to build. Presumably they're talking, they don't say explicitly, but I guess they're talking there about data centres. And Australia has a legal and financial system of the highest integrity, and they say we have a stable democracy. I suppose that predicates them not being thrown out. But look, Philip, AI build-out needs what Australia has. So we do have some leverage, and we do, I think, have an opportunity to set the rules if we get in early.
1: Mm. Yes, the rules. I mean, there's a lot of belief, I think, that the horse might have bolted on this. What sort of rules might we set?
5: Well, as I said, there's 28 points in this resolution. I'll just outline a few. They say there should be standards for AI, and that's already, they started thinking about that. Standards that are simple, consistent, and mandatory. There's also needs to be the development of large data centres, and we need to make sure they don't impose on, you know, land which we need for agriculture or for building houses. And these standards, they say, should be national. We don't want states undercutting each other. Actually, just as an aside, something that's come up quite a lot is the idea of building space-based data centres for doing AI, you know, having them up in orbit. I've been quite sceptical of this. It just seems like such an expensive thing to do. But I heard an interview with Travis Beal, who's Google's Project Suncatcher manager, and they're actually launching next year. Now, he made some really good points about it. Basically, they can use solar power. They can put out huge solar arrays in orbit, and they generate 8 times the solar power that you get on Earth. And the transmission of data back and forward can use lasers through a vacuum. So there are actually some good reasons why it may be economically viable. We just need the launch costs to further decline, and they have been on a trend going down. So maybe the data center issue will go away even as soon as starting next year, and we won't have to worry about all that land and everything. But look, the resolution does make the point that we shouldn't over-regulate. This is all changing so fast, and if we try to head off every conceivable risk, then, you know, we're likely to slow things down and they'll just go elsewhere. AI has already been a wild ride. I mean, I get up every morning and read the new AI models that have come out. And as we know, with all of these sorts of things, you know, the digitization of books and movies and all of this sort of stuff, it's really hard for legislation to keep up, let alone to try and get ahead of it. So they do sensibly, I think, call for flexibility. There is concern, and the Prime Minister mentioned it there, about intellectual property. So Australian writers, musicians, artists, creative workers, and journalists who must retain ownership. Now, as you said, there's already been a huge amount of pillaging of content that is owned by artists or, you know, content makers. And they're basically saying that no AI company should use Australian content without the creator's controls. There's also wealth is being generated and will be generated by this, you know, new kind of industries will appear that weren't there before. And that wealth should not just go to the big tech companies. It should be fairly shared amongst the content creators. I think we need to value them more. But look, like all technology, AI can be used for evil as well as good. And they do mention some of the possible harms that need to be kept in check. Things like, you know, the opportunity for mass surveillance or automated decision making, where agents go off and do things. There needs to be accountability. In the resolution, Labor says they will legislate a digital duty of care that puts the onus on AI companies to build in safety by design and proactively address potential harm. The resolution was accepted, and presumably, as you said, they're going to be introducing legislation in the years ahead, starting really at the end of this year. Philip, I feel like we really failed to control social media, and that's done great evil. Maybe we have done that now to some extent, but we missed the boat. There's so much out there that we just haven't been able to control. Maybe we'll have a better shot at it with the AI companies.
1: Yeah, I certainly hope so, but... I wonder, what are the, that's Labor, what are the, about the other political parties? Is everyone on board about this?
5: It's interesting, yeah, I went and had a look around the websites. The Liberal Party doesn't seem to have a single formal AI policy document just yet. Their philosophy is one of economic deregulation, as you might expect. They advocate the use of technology and AI, but they see it as a tool to cut red tape and simplify business compliance. I guess they've got a point there. They have called for protection of Australian intellectual property. One Nation, interestingly, has been calling for AI safeguards even quite recently, and they are opposed to pure self-regulation. They had a statement on July 17, just a week or so ago, and they in that they referred to the murderous Hal in 2001 and Sky.

0: sure they'll be backing whatever legislation comes as a result of it.
1: Mm. What are your thoughts on having this Office of AI? I mean, it does sound something like out of the TV show Utopia, doesn't it?
0: Well, yes, I'm sure they'd get a few laughs out of it. The arrival of AI, look, it's clearly having a huge impact. And, you know, the creation of units like this in PM&C is something that's happened for many years when there's a particular urgent focus on something. The key functions they set up just, I think it was the 15th of July, was standards, copyright and coordinating with other bodies. So these are all things that are in the resolution. So I think they'll just expand their role and maybe they'll get spun out into industry or something like that. But look, I'm sure Utopia would have some great cutting jokes in mind if they thought about it.
1: Speaking of the evils done by AI, there was an interesting story last week about this, an AI agent from OpenAI, the makers of ChatGPT, that had escaped its test parameters and was of its own volition attacking another company, oddly called Hugging Face. I must say, I looked at this and I thought, yeah, well, this is just marketing puff, isn't it? But I mean, maybe this is not right.
0: Well, yeah, I mean, there's been a number of cases so far when they've said, oh, this next model, it's too dangerous to release. And I think even...
1: car is so powerful that no one would be safe
0: to drive. That's right, I know. And that's just, that just gets people's attention. But look, OpenAI, the makers of ChatGPT, were testing an unreleased model to evaluate how well it does its hacking. And they've got a test which involves giving an AI agent a list of 898 real-world vulnerabilities in popular software and challenging it to exploit the weaknesses. Now, some recent models like Claude Mythos, which was one that they said was too dangerous to release, and ChatGPT 5.5 have done very well in those tests. So out of 898, they've scored 157 and 120 respectively. So the new model was run in a protected environment, which is called a sandbox. It's like a play area which the software can do whatever it wants inside that little environment, but the idea is it can't get out and damage the real world. So they have a limited ability. They can install software inside that little sandbox and a little bit of ability to get out to the internet, typically just sort of web browser port 80 stuff. What happened is that the AI agent, which was trying to do well in the test, you know, they really want to please, it successfully broke out of its sandbox and it got to Hugging Face. Now, Hugging Face is a business. It's a site where open source AI technology is hosted and shared. I looked this up myself. I just thought it was the monster from Alien, you know, the alien from Alien, sucks onto your face. But it's actually named after an emoji, the Hugging Face emoji. So the joke is their company name is an emoji, which has got to be very modern. Anyway, the agent spun up thousands of actions across a swarm of short-lived sandboxes and created a command and control network. It did 17,000 actions in less than 2 days, so faster than anyone could have tracked what it was doing. OpenAI failed to notice what it was up to for several days. And look, Philip, it was a very sophisticated attack. It was so fast that really I think we've just got to keep an eye on what these things are up to.
1: How did they stop it in the end?
0: Well, Hugging Face realised they were under attack but didn't know where from. They tried to use some existing models from Anthropic and OpenAI to defend themselves, but they found they'd actually been blocked in the hack. In the end, they ran up an open weight model, so not a commercial model, and it helped them figure out what was going on. It took 5 days before OpenAI realised that it was them and revealed that the attack came from them. So, it took a while, I think, both on the attack side and the being attacked side.
1: Mm. Was it a publicity stunt?
0: There is scepticism, as we've just discussing, but I don't know. I think that these agents are so clever. I've certainly seen agents trying to please me. I've had experience. I had a model which was I had a test case in my software, and I said, I want this case to pass. And I noticed that it went away and modified the test rather than modifying the code. So it took the easy way out. So, look, they're very much programmed to please us, and you have to be very careful what you ask for. And we do have to, you know, they'll go for the quick win. So we really do keep an eye on things. Don't fall asleep at the wheel.
1: Speaking of falling asleep, tell us about Mr. Ditto Kassandar and his Waymo ride in Los Angeles. Now, for those who don't understand what we're talking about, Waymo is a self-driving car. Mm. They're allowed in America. And there are self-driving taxis in some parts of America, Los Angeles and San Francisco in particular. What happened to Mr. Ditto Kassandar?
0: Well,

0: Mr. Ditto remembers soft music from the robo-taxi speakers as he rode home late at night from a friend's birthday party. Must have been a good party. The next thing he remembers is firefighters opening the door and asking if he was okay. His six-minute ride had ended nearly an hour before and he'd been tucked up in the taxi. The car couldn't wake him, and neither could a remote Waymo assistant. So in the end, they called emergency. It turns out, Philip, this isn't an isolated incident. Alphabet and Tesla have self-driving taxis, and they also report having to deal with the messier aspects of human customers. Passengers are falling asleep, spilling drinks, dropping food, vomiting, having medical emergencies, and in at least two instances so far, giving birth in the cars. They stumble out of the vehicles, they forget to close the doors, which leads the operators to have to pay gig workers to go out and shut the doors.
1: Oh, is that right?
0: An added cost. So many passengers have nodded off that the Austin police call the incidents sleepers. It's not just a cost to the robo-taxi companies, but also diverts emergency workers who treat the unconscious passengers as a possible heart attack. So, I mean, I can imagine when we do get robo-taxis, and I look forward to it too, it will be something that you'll do if you've had a few drinks and a night out. But look, perhaps the taxi AI needs to be trained to deal with unresponsive passengers as a taxi driver or an Uber driver would have. I guess eventually we'll have a robot sitting there and they can wake you up.
1: There'll be a robot to do it, yeah. I know, this is a brave new world. Don't worry, you may not have to inhabit it. Peter, good to talk, as always.
0: Thanks, Philip.
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1: Yes, Peter Marks joining us for a look at tech. He's always on the money. Thanks for the text about it. AI combined with quantum computing, says my texter. That's a bit scary. No one's invented a practical quantum computer yet. Australia's doing some pretty cutting-edge research on it, though. We've got some good people here in Australia. I think in Brisbane there's a project, and I think there's a project in New South Wales too. But the idea is if you could get quantum computers to work, they would be millions of times faster than conventional computers. Ray in the Bay says, I recently heard it said, Phil, the underlying purpose of AI is to give the wealthy access to skills while denying the skilled access to wealth. Thank you, Ray. You can be the epigram writer for Nightlife and the Nightlife party. Speaking of parties, let's have a party with a mighty challenge. It's coming up, 25 questions, five in five categories. If you can answer question 25, you will be a winner. Give us a call. Numbers are, well, as they have always been, 1-300-800-222. Lines are free. 1-300-800-222 will commence battle straight after the news.
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10: ABC News. Hello, I'm Noni Edwards. Japanese firefighters say many people are trapped inside a shopping centre after a powerful earthquake in the coastal city of Kumamoto on Kyushu Island. The public broadcaster NHK has reported there's been no contact with about 20 to 30 employees. With more, here's the BBC's Jake Kwon.
11: The images we've seen, the facade of the mall has collapsed. There is debris and dust kind of flung all over the parking lot. And we have the witness reports saying that they've seen explosion and fire after the tremor before the second floor of the mall had collapsed. And what the authorities are fearing that there may be many people injured or even possibly dead inside. And we have seen the fire department and the rescue workers going into the building to assess the situation and possibly rescue people.
10: The Indian youth movement behind huge protests forcing the education minister's resignation warns demonstrations will resume unless those arrested are released soon. The Cockroach Junta Party says ongoing detentions were a complete breach of an agreement with the government to end the protests. The education minister resigned over the leaking of medical school entrance exam papers following 5 weeks of protests by the group. Firefighters in France and Spain are attempting to take advantage of more favourable conditions as massive blazes continue to threaten homes. With more on the massive fire in France, here's Europe correspondent Elias Clure.
7: The most critical area of this blaze is concentrated in the Jurong region, about 14 kilometres west now of the historical city of Bordeaux, home to about 1 million people. So it's creeping towards the west of the city. Now, French firefighters say they've had quite a productive night containing a lot of the fire, but with hot weather predicted, unpredictable winds forecast as well, they're not getting ahead of themselves. They're not confident that they fully contain the fire because the most challenging days are still to come.
10: Back home, the Victorian opposition says it's expecting more of the same from the state's new premier, Ben Carroll. Ethan Seideman reports.
12: Jacinta Allen resigned as premier this morning amid growing pressure over issues including allegations of widespread corruption in the construction sector. Her deputy, Ben Carroll, was sworn in as premier this afternoon and immediately announced he would establish a royal commission into the issue, something Ms. Allen refused to do.
13: I will do things differently because different times require a new approach.
12: But Victorian Liberal leader Jess Wilson says that Victorians shouldn't expect Mr. Carroll to address corruption as leader if he wasn't able to do so as deputy.
14: This is not a man who can give Victorians a fresh start.
12: Victorians will head to the polls in November.
10: Meanwhile, these residents in Jacinta Allen's home city of Bendigo have welcomed the former Premier's resignation.
15: I think it's the best thing that could have happened for Victoria. I've grown quite tired of hearing Jacinta saying that she listens to Victorians.
16: Yeah, so, I don't know, she doesn't really do much for Bendigo.
17: I mean, I've been a Labour voter since I've been in Australia, but I don't think I'll be voting Labour this time.
10: A cybersecurity expert says Origin Energy was too slow to publicly disclose the extent of a data breach following revelations that 900,000 current and former customers were affected. The company says it had been investigating a potential threat since early July, but only confirmed last week that customer information had been accessed. Deakin University cybersecurity expert Damian Manuel says Origin remained silent until the alleged hacker began contacting media organisations.
18: They had some indication of a cyber event had occurred, but kept quiet about it. And it wasn't until the hacker started to contact media outlets on the 22nd that they came out and made a statement that there has been a cyber event of some sort that they were investigating.
10: To sport now, and English Premier League side Chelsea have claimed a chaotic 6-4 victory over A-League side Western Sydney Wanderers at Stadium Australia. Substitute striker Joao Pedro delivered a 10-minute hat-trick, adding to earlier strikes from Dastan Satpayev, Dario Essugo and Jamie Gittens. It secured victory for new manager Spaniard Xabi Alonso in his first match since taking charge other than behind closed doors friendlies. Fellow Premier League outfit Tottenham will face Sydney FC at the Sydney Football Stadium tonight. Chelsea and Tottenham will then clash at Stadium Australia on Saturday evening. I'm Noni Edwards. You're now up to date with the very latest from ABC News. For more of our news at any time, you can head to the ABC Listen app or wherever you get your podcasts.
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0: Yes, well, hello, and how are you? Philip Clark with you on ABC Radio. This is Nightlife and into the third hour of the program. Hello, and how are you? It's, where are we, 6 past midnight Eastern, 6 past 10 in WA, South Australia and the Northern Territory, 24 to midnight, right through the Pacific as well, with Radio Australia and right round the world on the World Wide Web, as we know. From now till 5 a.m. Queensland time, you're in Townsville, your 6:30 a.m. signal might have some interruptions, and from midnight to 5 a.m. WA time in Kalgoorlie, there could be some problems with the AM signal there too. But the alternatives are ABC Listen and your TV channel 25. All right, welcome to this hour. US, oh, by the way, news out of the US, US markets are up. Well, slightly mixed. The NASDAQ's down a bit, I think, but otherwise the Dow is up. The oil price is falling. I know, it's up and down like a yo-yo, but if it's coming down, that means good news for fuel prices generally. I suppose that's going to trickle to us somehow, isn't it? After Sunday, this coming Sunday, of course, the government's excise relief is over, so oil, the price of petrol is going to go up after that. 1-300-800-222 is the number. Text 0467-922-702 if you would like to have a crack at the Mighty Challenge. 25 questions, 5 categories. Answer question 25 and you'll be a winner. Coming up in the last hour of the program, there's a new report out suggesting Australia's housing processes are too complicated. I wonder whether you've ever tried to build a new home. They say it takes way longer to build a house now than it ever used to. That's no good, is it? Victoria's got a new premier, Jacinta Allen out, Ben Carroll in. Make any difference if you live there? What do you reckon? You could talk to me about that. Also, what about this idea of building an oil refinery in Western Australia? Good idea, bad idea? What do you think? We could talk about that in the last hour of the program as well. So plenty on. If you would like to join, 1-300-800-222 is the number. All right, is everybody set and ready? Because if you are, so am I.
1: The Mighty Challenge.
0: Yes, the Mighty Challenge. 25 questions in 5 categories. Our categories tonight are category number 1, hands. Category number 2, arms. Category number 3, legs. Category number 4, feet. And category number 5, potluck. Okay, hands, arms, legs, feet, potluck. I think we're going to have some fun, are we not? Adam James from Hobart is our first contestant tonight. Adam James, good evening to you.
2: Good morning, Ben.
0: Morning, yes. Good morning to you. Chilly night in Hobart, Adam, all right? Or is it all right?
2: Oh, I've been so busy I haven't noticed.
0: Oh, okay.
2: You know, when you live here for a while, you don't notice it anymore. Shorts in winter, you know?
0: Is that right, really?
2: Yeah, I worked on the West Coast for a few years, right, in the winter.
0: So, oh, no, because that is brutal. That's brutal. Whereabouts, Queenstown? Rosebery?
2: No, behind the tree, up around the bush, around the corner in the mountain there, okay. In the Huon forest, in the wilderness area.
0: Oh, okay, all right. Yeah, no, that's cold. That's cold. Hey, tell me, what do you like? Hands, arms, legs, feet, potluck.
2: I reckon it's a toss up between feet and potluck, and I'll go for potluck, please.
0: Potluck it is. It's all right. Question number 1: which 2 colours feature on the livery of all current Air New Zealand planes?
2: Ooh. Well, traditionally, I know what it is. Current, I don't know if they've had a makeover, but I'll go with the silver and black and white.
0: Correct. Yes, no. Exactly. Black and white. That's right. Well, that's the silver fern colours, yeah. All right, question number 2. We're in potluck.
2: Yes,
0: in which country would you find the world's largest active volcano,
2: ooh,
0: as measured by mass and volume?
2: Oh.
0: In which country would you find it?
2: I'd have to have a guess. I won't hold up the airwaves. No clues in this quiz.
0: Never have been, actually, Adam.
2: Which country the largest? I'll take a guess and say it's either Indonesia or New Guinea for me. I'll say Indonesia.
0: Not correct.
2: Thank you.
0: Thanks, Adam. Bye-bye. See you later. 1-300-800-222. Sophie from Glen Iris. Hello, Sophie.
3: Hello, Philip. Are you doing okay? You sound a little bit crackly.
0: Oh, I know. I sound as on death's door, don't I?
3: Yes.
0: I'll be having the VAD people in here very shortly saying,
3: Oh, no.
0: Actually, that's probably a bit black, isn't it? I don't think you make jokes like that, can you, Sophie? Maybe not.
3: Not really supposed to. Andrew Denton will be after you.
0: He will be. dear. Do I sound at death's door? Maybe I sound a bit better than yesterday. I think it was a low ebb yesterday.
3: Oh.
0: But anyway. No, I feel okay. But the outward symptoms wouldn't suggest that, Sophie.
3: No. And then you get the sympathy as well when you sound a bit croaky.
0: Oh, I don't get much sympathy, Sophie.
3: Oh.
0: I don't get much sympathy. No. That's no. Question number two. Potluck, in which country would you find the world's largest active volcano as measured by mass and volume?
3: I really, really don't know, but I'll have a guess at the USA.
0: Correct. Yes, it is. Because it would be
3: Hawaii?
0: Where? Hawaii, yes. Yes, the volcano Mauna Loa in Hawaii is the world's largest active volcano, as measured by mass and volume, which surprised me because I think I might have gone for Iceland or somewhere.
3: They have a lot of geothermic things in Iceland, don't they?
0: No, volcanoes too, don't they? Or maybe they don't. Maybe they just
3: There's a lot of, going on under the ground, like lava and geothermic.
0: But a bit like Adam, I also might have thought that Indonesia would have a crack at that too because
3: of Krakatoa.
0: There's some thumping big volcanoes there. Question number three. We're in potluck, but you can move to hands, arms, legs or feet if you want.
3: I think I'd like to go with hands.
0: Hands, it is. All right. Which 12-letter word is used to describe someone who can use both hands equally well?
3: Ambidextrous.
0: Ambidextrous, yeah. Handidextrous. Question number four. Staying with hands?
3: Yes, thanks.
0: Okay. Which Star Wars character lost his right hand in The Empire Strikes Back?
3: Luke Skywalker.
0: He did, yes. Luke Skywalker.
4: You are beaten. It is useless to resist. Don't let yourself be destroyed as Obi-Wan did. There is no escape. Don't make me destroy you. Join me, and I will complete your training. With our combined strength, we can end this destructive conflict and bring order to the galaxy.
5: I'll never join you!
4: If you only knew the power of the dark side.
0: Well, he's a persuasive guy. I mean, cutting off your hand. Question number five. We're in hands?
3: Yes, thanks.
0: Oh, we're staying with hands. Okay. Sophie is an Andy person. Question number five. What were the only Summer Olympics in which Australia competed in the handball tournament?
3: Summer Olympics.
0: What were the only Summer Olympics in which Australia competed in the handball tournament?
3: I suppose you want a year rather than a city. So I'll go with 1896.
0: No, not 1896. Sorry, Soph. Thank you. Bye-bye. See you later. Dave from Falconbridge. Dave, where have you been? Was it something I said?
6: No, just been busy with a few things.
0: That's all right. I mean, you've been working on the nightlife song, haven't you, Dave?
6: Yeah. I've
0: got
6: book full of them.
0: I mean, just getting the chord progressions correct is, it's tough work, Dave.
6: Well, I'm not making anything up. They're old songs. Oh. Change the words.
0: Oh, I see. Oh, come on, Dave. I thought it was an original composition we're after you.
6: No.
0: Oh, I see.
6: Who wants to hear my originals?
0: Well, Dave, can I, with a tiny voice, say, me, Dave?
6: Oh, yeah.
0: Question five. We're in hands. What were the only Summer Olympics in which Australia competed in the handball tournament?
6: I didn't hear the last answer, but...
0: The last answer was 1896.
6: Oh. I'll try London 2012.
0: Not London 2012. No. Thanks, Dave.
6: Thanks, Phil.
0: See ya. Bye-bye. 1-300-800-222 is the number. Joni's in Preston. Hello, Joni.
7: Hey, Phil. How are you doing?
0: Pretty good. Yeah. Pretty good. We're in hand.
7: Yep.
0: What were the only Summer Olympics in which Australia competed in the handball tournament?
7: I have a vague memory that it might be Sydney 2000.
0: Is that your answer?
7: Yes.
0: Correct. It was.
7: Yes. Wow. How did I know that? I think I watched it at the time.
0: You may well have watched it, yes. Well, yeah. I think we were in the handball tournament because we were putting the Olympics on, we were allowed to go in any, I think, in any sport we wanted.
7: Yeah, right.
0: Trying to think if there were any that we didn't go in, actually.
7: It was a good time. You know, a lot of the times the Olympics leave a trail of destruction behind the cities that they are hosted in. But I got to say, Sydney was really the exception to that. Like, it actually probably was a good thing for everyone.
0: I think it was a sensational event. I think contrary to almost everyone's expectation 5 years before, it actually turned out to be terrific.
7: Yeah, it was a really positive vibe too. I remember at the time. It was a good time.
0: And so Brisbane, everybody in Brisbane, it's going to be good there too.
7: Yeah, well, there's that park. I want to shout everyone up in Brisbane, the Ten Embassy folks who are trying to save that park. And it's really a travesty what's going on up there. So I hope they can.
0: Well, that's a big issue. I mean, I don't wonder how many people are aware of this. I mean, there's a beautiful park, isn't there? And they are planning to plonk the new stadium on the middle of build it on it. Isn't that what's going on?
7: And it's really important to the Aboriginal people out there, and they didn't consult them.
0: I think it's important to Aboriginal people. It's important to a lot of other people as well.
7: Yeah, and it was last minute with no consultation. See, this is normally what happens with Olympics. Like, normally there is something like this. Something goes wrong, and it's usually an excuse to, like, give more money to the police and to, like, build all these white elephants that no one uses again. So this is actually a more typical Olympics experience. But, like, 2000, we actually got pretty lucky.
0: So this stadium thing's going to go ahead. Is it a fait accompli? Is it going ahead?
7: That's the last thing I heard on the ABC, but I don't know. I don't live in Brisbane. It's been a little while. I think I heard it on Late Night Live or a week ago.
0: Someone in Brisbane, give us a call and let us know. Because, you know, when you heard the process, it didn't exactly sound as though this had been well thought out, I must say.
7: No, it's terrible.
0: Question six, we're in hands. But you can move to arms or legs or feet or potluck.
7: I think I like feet.
0: Feet it is. To the nearest whole centimetre, how many centimetres are there in 1 foot?
7: Oh, I don't know this at all. Well, so like 180 centimetres is like 6 feet or something. So what's that? Is it like 30 centimetres?
0: Is that your answer?
7: Yes.
0: Correct.
7: Oh, great. Great.
0: Yes, to the nearest whole centimetre, how many centimetres are there in 1 foot? 30 is the answer, 30.48 to be precise. Your 1 foot ruler, which you used in schools in a previous, you know, geological age, are now the 30 centimetre ruler.
7: Yeah, no, that's what I grew up with. It was called a 30 centimetre ruler.
0: Kids wouldn't have rulers anymore, would they? Do they still have rulers?
7: I don't know if anyone can text us in and tell us that. I don't know.
0: Why don't kids have rulers anymore? Kids, do you have rulers? Question number seven. Gee, the uses to which rulers were put, I must say, is another whole topic of conversation. Question number seven. We're in feet, if you like.
7: Yeah, sure.
0: Okay, quote. Finds print of man's foot on the sand is chapter 11 of which 18th century novel?
7: Fine's print of man. What is it?
0: Fine's print of man's foot on the sand is the title of chapter 11 of which 18th century novel?
7: I'm going to take a stab. It's Treasure Island?
0: Not Treasure Island. No.
7: Yeah.
0: Right. Thanks, Joni. Bye-bye. See you later. 1-300-800-222 is the number. There are lines free. You will get straight through. 1-300-800-222. Lines are free. You can text answers if you like on 0467-922-702. Jane from Homebush at 30 centimetres. Morgan has got the right answer here. Correct. Maria, that's not correct. Sally from Bullsbrook. Correct. Michael in Ocean Grove says, I'm a teacher here. Yep, we absolutely love it when kids carry and use rulers, pens, pencils and all proper stationery items. Oh, good. Oh, good. I'm pleased that people are using rulers. The kids are using rulers. Little Brother Trucker says, the king of a country is a ruler. A measuring stick is a rule. Oh, okay. Well, yeah, okay, little brother. Richard from Lena Valley in Tassie. Hi, Richard.
8: No, sorry, just I better stop washing up there. Very good.
0: Are you still washing? Are you still washing up after midnight? You're still washing up. How big was the dinner party?
8: That wasn't a dinner party. Just me, just tidying up as you do after a afternoon/evening. Oh my God, don't even start me. God, I'm a late.
0: Hang on, Richard. Come on. You're washing up because you've got nothing else to eat off. Is that it?
8: Oh, no, I've just done massive, nice little meatballs and pieces and nice. And then sorting it out for my dear old mum who's about to turn 90 years old.
0: Hey.
8: And I sit down and see her virtually every day and give her a few little bits and pieces and stuff. So, yeah,
0: hey.
8: Good
0: on you.
8: As you do.
0: Yes, good on you.
8: Thank you.
0: That's very good you do that because you know what? Otherwise, sometimes if you get to be 90 and you're looking after yourself, you end up eating a lot of tea and toast, you know.
8: Look, she does pretty well, but I just make her, I enhance her life just a little bit, which I think is...
0: With the occasional meatball.
8: Indeed. We're both very lucky that we both have the opportunity to enhance each other's lives.
0: Good on you.
8: Even at this time. So.
0: Good on you, Richard. That's a nice story. Indeed. Hey, question number 7. We're in a category called feet. Okay, so Fine's print of man's foot on the sand is the title of chapter 11 of which 18th century novel?
8: I'm so not in novels because I'm incredibly dyslexic. Now, originally I thought feet was going to be a good choice because I get gout once in a blue moon, but I'm buggered. I've got nothing. All as I can say is I love your work. Thank you very much, and I'll hopefully chat to you sometime in the near future.
0: Mm. Thank you, Richard. Bye-bye. See you later. Yes, now back on that stadium in Brisbane, Elspeth in Brizzy says, hello, the parklands are now fenced off and construction has commenced about 4 weeks ago. There's no green space in the vicinity of the old golf course anymore. Victoria Park was promised by the council to never be developed, so there is a lot of anger. Yeah, I've only seen a couple of stories about it, Elspeth, and I can understand the anger too about it because... Yeah, there's this pristine print green space, and they're plonking a big stadium in it. This is after they promised not to build a new stadium, wasn't it? Tony from Melville says, the reason kids still have rulers is so that they can write things on them, such as Latin is a dead, dead language. It killed the ancient Romans and now it's killing me. That's true. That's an oldie. An oldie and a goldie. Joe from Melton's got the right answer here. What about Steve from Northam? G'day, Steve.
9: G'day, mate. How are you?
0: Pretty good.
9: Phil?
0: Yeah, no, I'm pretty good. Pretty good. Mary from Linda Valley's got the right answer here. Lorella's got the right answer. Peter from Forbes says, kids don't even have flaming rules anymore, let alone rulers. Steve, Fine's print of man's foot on the sand is... the title of chapter 11 of which 18th century novel?
9: Now, is it Robinson Crusoe?
0: Correct, it is. It's Robinson Crusoe, yeah. Yeah, Fine's print of man's foot on the sand.
9: Guess who I'm talking to you through, Phil?
0: Guess what?
9: Guess what I'm talking to you through.
0: A giant Alpenhorn, which you bought in Austria on a trip years ago.
9: No, a pair of glasses.
0: You're talking to me on a pair of glasses?
9: Yes, yes.
0: Oh, have you got some of these AI Meta glasses, have you?
9: Yes, mate. Yeah, I'm talking to you now. Yeah.
0: Wow.
9: Yeah, you come through the glass area.
0: Hang on. Do you see? Got the glasses, which look like a pair of a big oversized spectacles. Yeah.
9: Right.
0: And have you got something plugged in your lug hole?
9: No. They just sit on your ears like a normal pair of glasses. The speakers, I don't know where they are, but you're coming through the glass area.
0: Yeah.
9: In surround sound.
0: Wow.
9: They're bloody brilliant.
0: But hang on. You surely got things in your ears, haven't you? How are you hearing me, Steve?
9: No, I don't know. It's like you've got speakers in the temple area that just give it an amazing sound.
0: Wow.
9: Yeah.
0: We don't like brands in the ABC, but which brand are they? Are these Metas or the? Because there's a few companies making these, aren't there?
9: Yeah, these are Meta. And what they are basically, they've hooked by Bluetooth to a mobile phone. I had an accident. I'm totally blind.
0: Oh, okay.
9: And so,
0: this is exciting, Steve.
9: It's very exciting. I can operate my mobile phone by voice.
0: Like so hang on. So work. So did you when you put the glasses on and you can say call Phil on Nightlife?
9: That's right. Yeah.
0: Wow.
9: And it does it. And then to finish the call, I have to say TAPHANG up, and it'll do it for me.
0: Hang on, say what? TAPHANG.
9: I don't want to say.
0: Oh, I see. Yeah. Got you. Yeah. walked into that one, Steve. That's very impressive. Now I'm told with these new glasses, you can. But now you're blind, so. The other feature I'd heard about them was that they can take photographs of things. For example, what else can you do? What else can you do with them, Steve?
9: Well, I can take videos. I can take photos. And
0: videos not much chop to you, but I mean,
9: well, not photos to be honest.
0: No,
9: but I can take a photo and then I can send that photo by message to whoever I want to. I can
0: Hey, for a blind person, Steve, this is actually a pretty good device, isn't it?
9: Well, I tell you what, mate, the world's been sort of closed up to me, but now it's just boundless, you know. And just to answer your question quickly, I'm hooked to the internet, so I can watch TV. Well, when I say watch, listen to TV shows on the YouTube. I can listen to the internet, look things up, do anything. You're operating with the internet. Through your glasses,
0: but it's all voice operated.
9: That's right. Yeah.
0: Oh, that's fantastic. Can you say to it? Are they building the new Brisbane Stadium on Victoria Park? And it'll tell you, will it?
9: Oh yeah. Whatever's on the internet, it'll tell me.
0: Wow.
9: Gee, well, I listen. I watch the footy on them. Everything.
0: You can't watch the footy on them. You mean you listen to the footy?
9: Yeah, I know, but I just my language is just the same as everyone else's. But I'll listen to the footy on it. But if we could see, I could watch the footy on it.
0: Gee, how good's that? How long have you had these things, Steve?
9: Since about just a couple of months.
0: Oh, okay. Gee, they do sound amazing. Are they? How much are they? Really expensive?
9: These ones cost about $300 and something. They're not expensive.
0: Is that all?
9: You can get them. They range from $300 to $2,000, whatever you want to pay. But these are bloody brilliant. Excuse me. And
0: yes, all right.
9: You don't need.
0: They are bloody brilliant, Steve.
9: They really are. And Phil, if I lose something, like say if I lose something, like if I say I drop a pin or whatever, I tell them to connect to Be My Eyes, and it goes around to one of 10 million volunteers in the world. Who are sitting there doing what they're doing, and when I call them, the camera activates on my glasses, and they look from their house,
0: what?
9: Say in England,
0: they
9: look from their house through the glass lens, what I'm looking, supposed to look through, to locate what I'm looking for, and they say, it's just there in front of you, bit more.
0: You're joking.
9: No, I'm not.
0: That's incredible. Wow. Oh,
9: mate.
0: Steve, for come on, for a blind person, that's amazing.
9: So you can say,
0: for example, you're sitting there and you've just got completely lost your bearings and you say, I don't know where I left my trousers, for example.
9: Oh, yeah.
0: This is amazing.
9: Yeah, I dropped some money the other day and I couldn't find it. So I just contacted them and boom, yeah, it's right in front of you.
0: Mate.
9: I'm thinking about this, but I think it'd be a bad idea because I'd hit a black spot or something. We'd go for a drive.
0: Don't do it, Steve. Don't do it.
9: Nah, because my internet drop out.
0: Don't do it. Don't do it. Hey, question number 8. That's amazing.
9: Yeah.
0: All right. Where are we? We're in feet. But you can move if you like.
9: What are the others, Phil?
0: Feet, hands, arms, legs, potluck.
9: Oh, I've got no idea, mate. I'll stick with feet.
0: Feet, okay. In which 1989 film does Daniel Day-Lewis play a character with cerebral palsy?
9: It's been really lovely talking to you, Phil. Have a good night, mate.
0: Likewise, Steve. I'd heard about these things, but I'd never spoken to anyone who used them. On you, Steve. Thank you.
9: Let me hang up. Let me try and hang up.
0: Okay.
9: Tap hang up.
0: Oh, he did. It worked. Wow. Look at that. He's hung up. It's disappeared. Gee, how about that? How about that? George from Fremantle. Hello, George.
10: Hello, Philip. How are you going?
0: I'm going pretty well. You've become an international celebrity, George, because of Controversy Corner.
10: Yeah, very, very controversial, yeah. Now, look, I think that getting the black magnet was comparable with getting a hole in one, because it required a little bit of skill and a lot of good luck.
0: Yeah, well, good on you. Good on you, George. You and I haven't spoken for a while, although we used to over the course. Anyway, welcome back, George.
10: Thank you.
0: Question number 8. In which 1989 film does Daniel Day-Lewis play a character with cerebral palsy?
10: Yeah, I think he won an Oscar for this one, wasn't it? My Left Foot?
0: Correct. Yes, My Left Foot. Very good.
10: I did see it, but it was a long, long time ago.
0: Anyway, George, there were a whole lot of people piling in who were very sorry for you, but you sound as though you've got over it.
10: Well, I was tickled pink because I didn't realise I'd got to 10.
0: Yeah.
10: And, I was a bit flummoxed because she was putting the pressure on me, and I gave her the answer pretty much. And, I did a bit of an hand, and I said, I was thinking it was either Toyota or Honda, and I just needed to say the words, because I knew it was a Prius. I virtually needed to say the Toyota Prius to sort of remind me. And then she said, see you later, sort of thing, so.
0: Oh.
10: No, but I believe that was question number 10. So, yeah. Anyway,
0: some people were very angry on your behalf, George. You know, it was, people were saying, you know, that was a goal. It went through. Come on.
10: I'm always amazed at the generosity of spirit of the Nightlife family. Mm.
0: Thank you, Joe. Ben says, I had those glasses. I said, make me well hung, and it told me how to hang a picture. Oh, Ben. Serves you right, Ben. Serves you right.
10: They sound amazing, although I didn't hear half of it because my hearing's not all that good and the phone's a bit ordinary. They sounded amazing, whatever.
0: Yeah, your vision's all right, though, isn't it?
10: My vision, no. Not really.
0: I'm
10: back to degeneration.
0: Okay. But are you blackout blind, George?
10: No, I'm not. I can see out of one eye reasonably well, but having macular degeneration in the other doesn't really help.
0: No, it does not.
10: It helps seeing a golf ball too. So.
0: Hey, Rusty from Camperdown's texted in saying, you better hope Steve from Victor Harbour doesn't get a pair of those glasses. He'll make a total pest of himself around the world. <That's right. laughs> Question number nine. We're in feet, but you can move.
10: Look, we might as well stay there. They sound as interesting as the rest, I think.
0: Caused by prolonged exposure to wet, cold and unsanitary conditions. Around 75,000 casualties among World War One British forces were attributed to what condition?
10: Oh, I guess it'd be frostbite.
0: No, not frostbite. Sorry, George.
10: Yeah, okay.
0: No. Yeah, we're in a category called feet.
10: I forgot the topic, didn't I?
0: Yes.
10: Okay.
0: See you, George. Bye. Wow, puerile boomer sexism after dark, says my texter. Oh, come on. Susan from Hobart, correct. That is correct, yes. The glasses. Yeah, Paul, the steering wheel attendant, says, wow, those glasses sound like a fabulous idea. Look, I can imagine. That's right. For sight impaired or blind people, it'd be incredible. 1-300-800-222 is the number. Trev from Surfers Paradise. Hello, Trev.
11: Hello, Philip.
0: Question number 9. We're in feet caused by prolonged exposure to wet, cold and unsanitary conditions. Around 75,000 casualties among World War One British forces were attributed to which condition?
11: Yes, I do know what it is. But I also want to go congratulations to George. He's a Black Magnet winner, which to me is better than an Oscar. You know why?
0: Much better than an Oscar.
11: You can win an Oscar when you're 11. There's been actors who've done their whole life and all of a sudden they get beat by a little kid who's cute in, you know, a rom-com or something. But you can't win a Black Magnet as an 11-year-old.
0: Be pretty hard, I reckon.
11: Oh, you'd have to be a savant.
0: Yes, no, this mighty challenge, because of its hour and the fact that it's way past 11-year-old's bedtime, we will never have that problem. Now, Trev, tell me, what's the answer here?
11: I think it's trench foot.
0: Correct. Yes, caused by prolonged exposure to wet, cold and unsanitary conditions.
11: Isn't it good my father was a World War II soldier? He didn't suffer from it, but he talked about it.
0: There you go. Question number 10. We're in feet. Yeah, last one in feet. Otherwise, you could move to hands, arms or legs. Or potluck.
11: Hands, arms or legs. Hands, arms or legs.
0: Or potluck.
11: Yeah. Oh, God. Let's try potluck.
0: Back to potluck. What colour tie does Donald Trump wear most often?
11: Blue.
0: No, not correct. Sorry, Trev. See you later. No, not correct. Colin from, Jim from Como. G'day, Jim.
12: Hello.
0: Question number 10, Jim. We're in potluck. Yeah. What colour tie does Donald Trump wear most often?
12: The one he most wears is, it's red and it's also very long.
0: Correct. Yes, I know. Why doesn't he know how to tie his tie properly? That's right. It hangs halfway down his trousers, doesn't it?
12: Mm. Yeah, the cartoons have it trailing across the floor.
0: That's right. Very good. All right. Question number 11. We can stay with potluck, or you can move to hands, arms, legs, or feet.
12: Let's try feet.
0: Back to feet it is. Which five bones form the skeleton of the sole of the foot?
12: Oh, God. I'm going to say carpal.
0: Not carpal, no. Sorry, Jim, not the carpals, no. Colin from Layla in Melbourne, or Lawler if you're going to the school.
13: Thank you. You sound a little bit better tonight.
0: I'm sounding a bit better. I kind of vaguely feel as though I'm getting better. Yeah.
13: Yeah. I'm a fraction better, but I was supposed to be going on a trip to Ballarat tomorrow, but I'm going to call it off because I'm not quite right yet. Anyway,
0: I followed everyone's advice, by the way, last night when I got home. I haven't got any grappa in the house, so I couldn't have that. But I had a slug of brandy and then I had a slug of whiskey.
13: I like your remedy. It seems like it's better. Mine's just plenty of fluids and vitamin C and rest.
0: Yeah, well, that's true. Oh, no, I've done that too. I've slugged down the vitamin C. I've had plenty of fluids, but I thought I'll follow the Nightlife family's advice. So I had one slug of brandy, then one slug of whiskey, and then I don't remember what happened after that, Colin.
13: Yeah, okay. I might have changed doctors. It sounds like they're on a clinic to me.
0: Question 11, feet. Which five bones form the skeleton of the sole of the foot?
13: I haven't got a clue. I have to go. I'm going back to sleep now. So thank you very much. Catch you next time.
0: Colin, get the glass out. Thank you. See you. Bye-bye. Rosa down on the corner's got the right answer. Good. George in Fremantle, correct. Annette in Perth, correct. Cheryl from Cherrybrook, correct. Diana from Woodnilling, that's also correct. Norbert is in Perth. G'day, Norbert.
14: G'day. How you doing, Phil?
0: Pretty good. Question number 11. We're in feet. Which five bones form the skeleton of the sole of the foot?
14: Skeleton of the sole of the foot. It's going to be one of two, and I'm probably going to get it wrong. Is it metatarsal?
0: Correct. It is metatarsals. Correct. Yes.
14: The phalanges are the toes.
0: Righto, that's it for feet.
14: Another quiz.
0: That's it for feet. So we've got a choice of hands, arms, or legs, or potluck.
14: Let's try hands.
0: Back to hands. Question number 12, hands. Which English guitarist is nicknamed Slow Hand?
14: I'm not going to be much good for this one. I'm not a guitar man, unfortunately. Sorry.
0: No worries.
14: Get well soon, though.
0: Thank you, Norbert. Appreciate it. Thanks for having a crack. Celia's in Geelong. G'day, Celia.
15: Hello there.
0: Question number 12. Which English guitarist is nicknamed Slow Hand? We're in a category called hands.
15: No, I have no idea, but is it good? Is it Gregorovich or something? No, I really can't.
0: Oh, you're thinking of the Gregorians.
15: Gregorians, yes.
0: Yes, no, it's not. It's not. Not Slava and what's his brother's name? Slava and Luca, isn't it? Slava and. Anyway, the other one.
15: First time calling you, so I thought I'd have a go. I knew about trench feet.
0: Go on, Celia. Call us again. Bye. See ya. Bye. Call us again any time. Leonard, that's right. Slava and Leonard Gregorian. That's it. Slava. They are brilliant guitarists. Amazing. Carol from Craigieburn says, I can ask my AI. Oh, Carol's got a pair of these AI glasses. I can ask my AI glasses what to cook for dinner. They then ask me what ingredients I have and what I'd like and then make suggestions. They can even order groceries from Coles and Woolies for pickup and delivery. Wow. Okay. I had heard about these glasses, but gee, best for sight impaired people or blind people, they just sound as though they'd be life changing. Pearl, have you got a set of these glasses, Pearl?
16: I have a pair of Ray-Ban Meta's, yeah.
0: Oh, well, okay.
16: So you have spoken to someone before who owns a pair? I just didn't tell you.
0: You didn't tell me, no.
16: No.
0: But they must be. They do sound fantastic. Are they as great as Adam's?
16: They are. They're really, really good, yep.
0: Yeah.
16: I can tell you something you should not do with them.
0: Hmm.
16: You should not stand in front of the bathroom mirror and say, hey, Meta, what am I looking at? Unless you want the honest truth.
0: Oh. I thought you were going to say, don't stand in front of the bathroom mirror and say, mirror, mirror on the wall, who is the fairest of them all?
16: Oh, it's not quite that, but it will tell you exactly what you look like.
0: Oh, dear. That could be grim.
16: Well, when you haven't seen your face for 47 years, you were 47, yeah, it's a bit of a shock.
0: No, I think that's
16: right. But it did. It was nice to me. It gave me, it thought I was in the decade before I'm actually in, so that was all right.
0: Question 12.
16: They're good. You can sit in a restaurant and say, hey, Meta, read me the menu.
0: Isn't that great?
16: Things like that, yeah.
0: Fantastic. Fantastic. Mm-hmm. Are they as cheap as he was saying? $300? That sounds very cheap.
16: I don't know. Mine cost $500, so.
0: Oh, okay.
16: Yeah, I don't know.
0: Very good. Question 12. Hands. Which English guitarist is nicknamed Slow Hand?
16: I think that's Eric Clapton.
0: It is Eric Clapton.
16: Yeah.

0: Ah, yes, Eric Clapton. Very good. All righty, question number 13, Pearl. What do you want to do here? You can stay with hands, or you can go arms or legs or feet. Oh, no, you can't go feet. Feet have gone. Feet have gone. You can go potluck if you want.
1: Oh, gosh. I don't like any of them. So I'm in hands. Well, let's go arms.
0: Arms. 1985's Brothers in Arms was the fifth studio album from which British rock band?
1: Dire Straits.
0: It was. It was Dire Straits.
1: Love it, love it.
0: It sold a heap.
2: Through these fields of destruction.

0: Yeah, it was quite some album, wasn't it? It really was. Question 14. We're in arms.
1: Yeah, let's stick with arms. Why not?
0: Earth is located in which arm of the Milky Way that shares its name with a famous constellation?
1: Could you repeat that, please?
0: Earth is located in which arm of the Milky Way that shares its name with a famous constellation?
1: Mm. You just said the Milky Way, didn't you?
0: Mm.
1: Yeah, so I'll be that.
0: But the Milky Way is a spirally thing. It's got arms, hasn't it?
1: Well, I don't know. Can't remember. I don't think I can help you with that, Phil. Hey, I'm getting my photo taken tomorrow for the calendar.
0: Oh, very good. Excellent. Yeah. Yeah, excellent.
1: Going down to the Botanical Gardens for a photo shoot. I'm excited.
0: Oh, well, you should be. You should be.
1: I am.
0: Thanks, Paul. Yeah.
1: Thanks, Phil.
0: See ya.
1: Bye.
0: 1-300-800-222. Sandra's got the right answer. Yes. Where are we? Helen from Hillsville. Hi, Helen.
2: Good morning, Phil. First classes sound wonderful.
0: They do, don't they?
2: They do.
0: Question 14. Earth is located in which arm of the Milky Way that shares its name with a famous constellation?
2: I don't know, but I'll have a guess. I'll say Orion.
0: Correct.
2: Oh, yay. Yes,
0: the Orion arm. Question 15. We're in arms, but you could go to legs or potluck or hands.
2: Hands, please.
0: Last one in hands. What was the Beatles' first number one song in Australia?
2: I want to hold your hand.
0: Correct.

0: You don't need many lyrics to make a hit when you've got a big guitar sound like that. Helen? Question 16. We've got 10 left, okay? So we've got none in feet and none in hands, but we've got plenty in arms and legs and potluck.
1: Potluck, please.
0: Potluck, okay. Question number 16. Which 1986 Stephen King novel was inspired by The Three Billy Goats Gruff?
1: It?
0: Correct.
1: Oh.
0: Very good. Very good, Helen. Question number 17. We're in potluck.
1: Arms, please.
0: Arms, it is. Question 17. Question 17. I Just Died in Your Arms was the 1986 debut single from which English band?
1: The Cure?
0: No, not The Cure. Thanks, Helen. See you. Bye-bye. Not The Cure. No. Michael from Chester Hill. Hello, Michael.
2: Hello. Can you hear me okay?
0: I can. Question 17. I Just Died in Your Arms was the 1986 debut single from which English band?
2: Yeah, I know this song. I'm trying to think. So I'm wondering, there's a couple of names. I'm just freewheeling here. I'm not necessarily answering, but there's Mike and the Mechanics. There's maybe Mr. Big. I don't think it's Genesis. I'll just go with Mike and the Mechanics.
0: Not Mike and the Mechanics, Michael. Thanks, mate. See you later. No. Roz from the Fleurieu Peninsula. Hi, Roz.
3: Okay. I Just Died in Your Arms. Is it Asia?
0: Not Asia. No. Sorry, Roz. No, thank you. Steve-O from the Adelaide Hills. Hi, Steve-O.
4: Yo, yo, yo. How are you, Phil?
0: Not bad. How's dog and cat?
4: They're good. LG has just jumped down and I'm just giving her a pat here, and Roxy's just on the couch next to me, so I'm giving her a pat.
0: Very nice.
4: And I know the song, but...
0: I Just Died in Your Arms was the 1986 debut single from which English band?
4: I'm not sure. Was it the New Romantics?
0: No, it's not the New Romantics.

0: answer here. Who else has got the right? Darren's got the right answer. Frank from Mount Evelyn, correct. Tim on the road. G'day, Tim.
1: G'day, Phil. How are you?
0: Not bad. We're up to question 17. I Just Died in Your Arms. It was the 1986 debut single from which English band?
1: Was it A-ha?
0: No, not A-ha. Thank you, but no, not A-ha. TJ from Nobina. Hi, TJ.
2: Hey, Phil. How are you going?
0: Pretty good.
2: Cutting Crew.
0: I Just Died in Your Arms was the 1986 debut single from?
2: Cutting Crew.
0: Cutting Crew, correct.

0: Yes. My texter says, I heard that title as a reference to the French saying, le petit mort. Oh, wow, TJ.
1: They should have stepped away early from a producer on that overproduced 80s classic.
0: they were all overproduced.
1: Yeah. Well, we can't escape the 80s.
0: No. Question 18. Okay, we're in arms. You could move to legs if you like, or potluck.
1: We'll stay in arms, I reckon.
0: Yeah, we're in arms. Okay. Apart from the kangaroo, which four-legged creature appears on the Australian coat of arms?
1: It's got to be the other one that can't walk backwards, isn't it? The emu.
0: Yeah, but an emu is not four legs.
1: No.
0: No, TJ. And it's not. And it's not correct. And an emu's only got two legs, TJ.
1: I know. I was thinking, you know, maybe the hands are classified as
0: an
1: legs.
0: An emu doesn't have hands.
1: Like elbows on
0: no,
1: a goose.
0: No, it doesn't have elbows. TJ, how long have you lived in this country?
1: Carpal knobs.
0: Carpal knobs.
1: See good evening, Phil.
0: See you, TJ. Bye-bye. 1-300-800-222 is the number. Chris from Nelson Bay. Hi, Chris.
2: Good evening, Phil.
0: Question 18. Apart from the kangaroo, which four-legged creature appears on the Australian coat of arms?
2: I'm going to have a crack at a lion.
0: Correct. Yes, it is.
2: I
0: don't think everyone realises this. The lion is on the Australian coat of arms representing Tassie. I've no idea.
2: Oh, right. No. Oh, I thought it was probably the English or something.
0: No. Well, I think the lion's in the Tassie coat of arms or something, isn't it? I think so.
2: I don't know why.
0: I never encountered any lions when I was growing up there.
2: But no, me either. I was put up at Launceston. I saw the monkeys down at the park, but otherwise it didn't see...
0: Oh, you too. You too saw those wretched monkeys.
2: Yeah, you know, I lived in West Launceston about 3 years. It's a pretty spot.
0: It is a very pretty spot. Question 19. We're in arms. You can stay there if you like.
2: Yeah, sure. Let's give it a crack.
0: Which Irish playwright wrote the 1894 play Arms and the Man?
2: Noel Coward.
0: Not Noel Coward. No. Thanks, Chris. See ya. Bye-bye. Not Noel Coward. No. Yes, John Warnbrough on C says, Phil, how do you know it's the caller answering the question and not their glasses? And how do you know the glasses aren't calling? You've got to ban them, surely. Well, I don't want to put ideas into people's head because everyone is well-behaved on the night at Mighty Challenge. That's how we do it. But you're right. It's kind of a problem, isn't it? You might have to send a picture in saying you're not wearing... Karen from Mullumbimby says the whole 80s was overproduced, especially the big shoulder pads. Oh, yes. Yeah. Glenn from Penrith says, why is it called the coat of arms and not the coat of legs? There are

0: reasons, Glenn. There are reasons. Led from Bankstown. Hi, Led.
1: Morning, Phil. This one stumped me. I just wanted to call in and say thanks for the reminder. I woke up with,
0: yeah,
1: I had a sore throat the other day as well, but and now I'm making myself a bit of vitamin C as well. But now I just came on just to try my luck, but unfortunately,
0: no good. All right, yeah, Led. Sorry, thanks,
1: thank
0: mate.
1: You.
0: See ya.
1: Good night.
0: Bye bye. Yeah, no, no good. All right, Roz from Bundoora. Hello, Roz.
2: Oh, hello, I have to turn the radio off.
0: Question 19. Which Irish playwright wrote the 1894 play Arms and the Man?
2: That was good old George Bernard.
0: It was. George Bernard who?
2: George Bernard Shaw.
0: Correct, yes.
2: Sorry, I was very quick. I just rang in. I just thought, oh, I know good old George Bernard Shaw.
0: Yeah, no, we've got some lines free and up you came.
2: Yeah, there you go.
0: All right, we've got 1, 2, 3, 4, 5, 6 left. We're up to question 20. We've got these categories left. We have got potluck and feet and legs. We've got 5 in legs and 1 in potluck.
2: I'll try it. Potluck, please.
0: The last one in potluck. A new segment appears on a rattlesnake's rattle every time it does what?
2: Could you say that again, please, Phil?
0: A new segment appears on a rattlesnake's rattle every time it does what?
2: Oh, gosh, is it the obvious, like bite someone? Bites?
0: Is that your answer?
2: That'll have to be my answer, I think.
0: No. Oh, you mean like the mark on the side of the gun? No, it's not. No, it's not, Ross. Thank you.
2: Okay.
0: Yeah, like what is that? The fighter pilots used to put marks on the side of their aircraft, didn't they? Ben says if it was really an Aussie coat of arms, it would be legless. Thank you, Ben. 1-300-800-222 is the number. I'll tell you what, we've got 1, 2, 3, 4, 5, 6 left. We'll take answers on those after the news. Keep that number handy, 1-300-800-222, the latest news coming up.
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4: ABC News with Noni Edwards. Japan's fire department says many people are trapped inside a shopping mall damaged in a major earthquake. Nick Parmeter reports.
5: Japan's meteorological agency says Kyushu Island has been struck by 2 strong earthquakes within an hour. A rescue operation is continuing at the Aeon Mall shopping centre in the city of Kumamoto, where several people are feared dead after a floor collapsed following the earthquake. Up to 30 workers are still missing. Elsewhere in Kumamoto, multiple people are unaccounted for at a paper factory after the chimney collapsed. Public broadcaster NHK reports there has been extensive damage to the Nippon Paper Industries factory. Trains and flights have been cancelled across the country. There's been no reported damage to any nuclear facilities.
4: Firefighters in France and Spain say they've made some headway against massive blazes that have destroyed homes and displaced tens of thousands, with more hot weather on the way. More on the situation in Spain, here's Europe correspondent Elias Clure.
6: So far, 75,000 people, including thousands of tourists, have been asked to evacuate from areas, particularly in the west of the country. The most critical areas there are the region of Avila and the Madrid region. Thousands of hectares burnt through. And interestingly, the fires in Spain have been burning for weeks and weeks now. Pedro Sanchez, the Prime Minister of Spain, echoing similar sentiments to his counterpart in France, urging people to evacuate the regions that are at risk.
4: Iran's military says any nation tapping into Tehran's frozen assets will be barred from transiting through the Strait of Hormuz. The threat comes in response to US President Donald Trump's post on social media last week in which he threatened to use Iranian assets frozen abroad to pay for damage to ships from Iranian attacks in the strait. Military spokesman Lieutenant Colonel Ibrahim Zofgari says Tehran is warning Mr. Trump over actions it considers illegal.
5: We also announced to all companies and countries that choose to embrace Trump's proposal, from this point forward, the armed forces of the Islamic Republic of Iran will not allow any of their vessels to pass through the Strait of Hormuz.
4: Johnson & Johnson says it's reached a $7.8 billion settlement in a decade-long court battle that saw tens of thousands of lawsuits alleging its baby powder and other talcum powder products cause cancer. The American multinational pharmaceutical company says the settlement resolves around 69,000 cases and denies that its products cause cancer or contain asbestos. Less than 1% of cases against them relating to the matter in the US courts remain unresolved. Back home, Victoria's change of premier is being described as a political reset that could give Labor a chance to recover before the November state election. Ben Carroll was sworn in today following Jacinta Allen's resignation and immediately announced a royal commission into alleged corruption in the construction sector. University of Melbourne political scientist Professor Andrea Carson says the leadership change could help reverse Labor's declining fortunes.
7: It was heading in a downward trajectory, and I think this has given it an opportunity to actually turn things around. Now, whether there's enough time to turn it around to win the election or to maintain power remains to be seen, but I think it was a change that gives it a fighting chance.
4: Police are on the hunt for a thief who stole a bronze statue from outside an RSL club in Melbourne's southeast just days before it was set to be unveiled. The $18,000 memorial piece in Clayton consisted of a slouch hat, rifle and boots. Police believe it was broken into parts and stolen early last Friday. Sergeant Peter Dallin-Jones is urging anyone with information to come forward.
8: It's disgusting. It's a real attack on our RSL. And it's a real sign of disrespect for our diggers as well. I'd love information from the public to be able to identify and recover the items.
4: To sport now, and the Perth Bears have continued their roster build for the inaugural NRL season next year with Tyson Smoothie signing a three-year deal. The hooker came off the bench for Brisbane in last year's grand final victory before joining Wakefield Trinity in the Super League. Smoothie's been granted an early release from the UK on compassionate grounds and will join Perth for their inaugural season. He'll link up with another former Bronco in Gehamat Shibasaki in Perth. You're up to date now with the very latest from ABC News. There's more news at any time on the ABC Listen app.
9: Driving into floodwater is the main cause of death in floods. Many of these drivers were in four-wheel drives and utes. Floodwater over the road can look still, but can hide fast-flowing water underneath. Water also hides the road surface, which can get washed away and large potholes and cracks can form. An unstable road surface can collapse under the weight of your vehicle. If you come across water over the road, turn around. 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

0: Yes, well, hello and how are you? Philip Clark with you on ABC Radio. This is Nightlife. We're into the last hour of the program. It's 1:06 Eastern. It's 11:06 in WA. It's 11:24 in South Australia and the Northern Territory. Good to have you on board. If you're in Townsville in Queensland, you might have some problems from now till 5 a.m. with your transmitter of the AM signal and midnight in WA time, in an hour's time. In Kalgoorlie, you might lose your AM signal. But look, the alternatives are ABC Listen or the TV channel 25, if you've got access to that too. Everywhere else, you should be getting us loud and clear on broadcast on the ABC Listen app and your TV channel 25. 1-300-800-222 is the number. We're going to finish up the Mighty Challenger. And then into our issues of the day. Plenty of time to have a chat tonight. New reports suggest that Australia's new housing processes are complicated. It takes ages to get a house built these days. I wonder whether you've been overwhelmed by the planning rules and approval costs and regulation. Did you get to the point where you just gave it up? Victoria's got a new premier. Jacinta Allen is out. Ben Carroll is in. Is this going to make a difference? If you're in Victoria, could you care less? Or maybe you have some thoughts about all of that. And yes, the government, the federal government and the West Australian government have announced a pre-feasibility study to build a new oil refinery in Western Australia. Is this a good idea, do you think? Would it make any difference? We all know about sovereign risk. Ought we be doing a few more of these types of things, do you reckon? 1-300-800-222. So some things we'll talk about tonight, but we have to attend to a little matter first called
1: the Mighty Challenge.
0: And we were up to question number 20. There are six questions left. Greg from Doreen. G'day, Greg.
2: Hi, how are you?
0: Not bad. We're in potluck. A new segment appears on a rattlesnake's rattle. Every time it does what?
2: Sheds its skin.
0: Correct. Bites. Yes, sheds its skin. Yeah, not every time it bites someone. Which
2: sounds
0: is
2: good.
0: Which is an answer I liked, but I mean, it's not correct. Question 21. Okay, we've got five questions left. They're all in legs.
2: Let's try legs.
0: In 2009, which Portuguese footballer had his legs insured for $144 million?
2: Was it Ronaldo?
0: Correct. Cristiano Ronaldo. Question number 22. Which Australian comedian hosts the British talk show The Last Leg?
2: I can see his face, but I can't think of his name at the moment. He's often confused with the other guy who runs the Groon. Sorry.
0: Okay, no worries. Thanks anyway. Thank you anyway. Paul from Geelong. G'day, Paul.
3: There you go, I'm Phil.
0: All right, not bad, yeah. Question 22. Which Australian comedian hosts the British talk show The Last Leg?
3: No clue, Phil.
0: No good?
3: Nah. So
0: all righty. See you later. Thank you. 1-300-800-222. Some people are getting stuck into me saying it's only the emu and the kangaroo on the coat of arms. Oh, no, it's not. Have a close look. Have a close look is the thing. Thank you, Doreen from Bridgetown in WA. Our old doctor suggested drinking plenty of orange juice to loosen up things when my husband had pneumonia. Okay. 1-300-800-222. And just back on Brisbane, by the way, Norma in Brisbane says, Phil, Victoria Park's very close to Brisbane City and was considered important green space under a deed of trust to the council. And it appeared it would remain as one of the last lungs of the city, with perhaps some areas used for community sport, possibly more trees, areas to walk, sit and relax, bordered by a QUT campus, Royal Brisbane Hospital not far away, a golf club now closed. There's a train line on one edge, which they'll use, I assume. It's important to a lot of people, including the local Indigenous people who protested and were dispersed. Why the Commonwealth Games Stadium couldn't have been remodelled, I've never been able to understand. There was absolutely no consultation, and it's a travesty. Yeah, a lot of people are pretty cross about it, and from the little I've read about it, I can understand why. All righty. Harry in Paddington. Hi, Harry.
4: Hey, Phil. You know, funny, listening to you the other night, I thought it was a different guy. I was going to say, yeah, you got a cold or something.
0: No, I do. I do. Yeah. I do.
4: Sounds good. Sounds good.
0: No, I think I'm improving, Harry.
4: Well, it takes the high... I put earbuds in, you know, and listen, and it takes the high pitch out of sometimes in your, you know, inflammation of words. That sounds good. Yeah, I knew that. Yeah.
0: Now, question 22. When legs, which Australian comedian hosts the British talk show The Last Leg?
4: It doesn't come to mind, mate. I think I'm going to bow out on this, but before I go, you said you were raised in Tassie?
0: Yeah, that's right.
4: But you only got one head.
0: Hey, steady, Harry. Steady, Harry. Steady, Harry.
4: Night,
0: see you, mate. Bye-bye. 1-300-800-222. Thanks, Leonie and Orange. I have had plenty of honey and hot lemon. I did almost everything that the nightlife has suggested last night. I had honey, hot lemon, vitamin C, and the glass of brandy, and the glass of whiskey. I would have had the grappa, but I don't have any grappa in the house. although that's a good drink too. And I don't remember much after that because I went to sleep. Shirley in Terrigal. G'day.
5: Hi, it's Adam Hills.
0: Which Australian comedian hosts the British talk show The Last Leg?
5: Adam Hills.
0: Adam Hills, correct. Three to go here, Shirley. You could win from here. We're in legs. In cricket, fast leg theory is more infamously known by what name?
5: Oh, my goodness. Bullshit?
0: What's that?
5: Bullshit?
0: No. No. No. Now, Shirley. Ella from Blacktown. Hello, Ella.
6: Hi, how are you?
0: Oh, good. That came from nowhere. Question 23. In legs, in cricket, fast leg theory is more infamously known by what name?
6: I don't think I've ever heard it, I'm afraid. I knew Adam Hills, but it's not my game.
0: All right. Thanks anyway. Bye-bye.
6: Have a good night.
0: See ya. Bye. 1-300-800-222. Jack from Williamstown. Hi, Jack.
7: Hi, New Adam Hills, but I can only come up with FLT.
0: No. Fast leg theory. No. Thanks, Jack. No. No. Barry from Toowoomba. Hi, Barry.
8: G'day, Phil.
0: What in cricket, fast leg theory is more infamously known by what name?
8: Yeah, Phil, there's a couple I would think of, but is it a leg slip? No.
0: Sorry, mate. No, it's not leg slip. Michael from Naruma.
9: Young.
0: Not bad. In cricket, fast leg theory is more infamously known by what name?
9: I'm going to go with body line.
0: Correct. Yes, it's more infamously known.
9: I remember the series, body line, yeah.
0: Yes, the English cricket team came out here, didn't they? And bowled very fast down the leg side at the bowler.
9: Yeah, I used to play a bit of cricket, but I was more of a bowler. I didn't like getting down the other end of the net.
0: Question 24, we're in legs.
9: Yes. And the other categories, what were they?
0: What's that? We don't have any other categories. We've only got two questions left.
9: Oh, I just want to know.
0: They're both in legs, all right?
9: Okay, let's do it, yeah.
0: What nickname is shared by the arachnids of the order Opilones and spiders of the family Pholicidae?
9: I'm not really sure. Hairy legs?
0: Which one?
9: Hairy legs.
0: No, not hairy legs. That probably should have been. But it's not hairy legs, no. Peter from Rolling Stone. G'day, Peter.
10: Morning.
0: We're up to question 24. What nickname is shared by the arachnids of the order Opiliones and spiders of the family Pholicidae? What nickname?
10: Jeez.
0: We're in a category called legs.
10: Yeah. Short leg.
0: No, not short legs. Thank you. Not short legs either. No. Charlie from Mount Druitt. G'day, Charlie.
11: G'day, mate. Good to be with you.
0: Likewise, Charlie, yeah.
11: How have you been?
0: Not too bad. Well, I've been a bit croaky, but that's only because...
11: Yeah, well, when I first started listening, I didn't even think it was you.
0: I know. But I sound worse than I feel, if you know what I mean.
11: Because I don't know if you know what you sound like, but you didn't sound like... Old Phil.
0: No. Thank you, Charlie. Thanks.
11: Don't think you're old, but...
0: Oh, well, you know.
11: Well, we're getting there, aren't we?
0: We're all getting there, Charlie. That's right.
11: But what's old?
0: Well, that's an argument, isn't it? That's an argument to be had. What do you reckon?
11: Actually, a couple of friends of mine asked me, how old do you feel? And this was when they were 50. And... actually, I don't think I feel more than what I was when I was 30.
0: I know. I reckon that's it. I reckon nobody feels any older than about mid-30s.
11: Except when you try to do things that you used to be able to do at 30.
0: Yeah, I know. Like bowl body line, for example. Yeah.
11: Or kick
0: the footy. Yeah.
11: The other thing was when you... we're talking about body line. You said bowling at the bowler.
0: Hmm. Oh, did I? I'm in bowling at the batsman, yeah.
11: Yeah.
0: Okay, question 24, Charlie. Right. Come on, what nickname is shared by the arachnids of the order Opileonis and spiders of the family Pholecidae?
11: So it's to do with legs.
0: The category is legs.
11: Daddy long legs.
0: Correct, yes, daddy long legs. Very good. All right. Charlie, you've put yourself in this position. Well done. Charlie, to win question 25 and to take the magnet, which bone of the thigh is the longest bone in the human body?
11: The tibia?
0: Not the tibia. Oh, no.
11: Sorry. No.
0: Sorry, Charlie. No, it's not the tibia. Jeff from Safety Bay in Perth. G'day, Jeff.
12: Yeah, g'day, mate.
0: Which bone of the thigh is the longest bone in the human body?
12: Oh, can I go with a blast from the past? And Tony Delroy used to have clues up until I think about question 15.
0: He did. I know, but that was in the long-distant primeval past.
12: Oh, well,
0: Jeff.
12: Yeah, well, we're remembering because you were mentioning
0: I know,
12: earlier,
0: remembering fondly.
12: There weren't quizzes. Someone said earlier that there weren't clues allowed in the quiz.
0: Oh, well, I'm only referring to when I've been running it, that's all.
12: Oh, that's fair enough. Mm. All right. Fair. Because the lovely thing is that you are now entering the clue-free zone.
0: Yes. But you're not, Jeff.
12: No. So no clues.
0: Which bone of the thigh is the longest bone in the human body?
12: What was the other one? Tibia. Is it the femur? Femur.
0: What is it? What's, bone? What's your answer?
12: The femur bone.
0: The femur. Yes. Very good, Jeff. There you are. The magnet is yours. Sometimes it's just when you arrive and not how you arrive. Good on you. I'll put you on hold and we'll get some details from you. Thanks, Jeff.
12: Thank you.
0: Bye-bye. Jeff from Safety Bay in Perth, who's been listening for a while by the sound of it, and that's great news too. Robin says, you know you're old when one realises that fashion and tradition made fools of us all. yeah, maybe. That's probably right. You might have some other indications of how do you know you're when you're old. Give us a call, 1-300-800-222. Lynn from Belga had the femur. Pamela had the femur. Deb from Busselton. Chris from Pakenham. Grant from Gabon. And Dino in Wagen as well. Nice challenge, everybody. Good work.
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0: All right, issues of the day. Plenty of time to have a chat. Give us a call, 1-300-800-222. A few issues around change of government in Victoria. Interested in that? Will it make a difference? What are your observations about all of that? This new report which says that if you're trying to build a house, it takes about at least 30 to 40% longer than it ever used to because of rules and regulations. I wonder whether you've ever been down the path of wanting to build a new home and been overwhelmed by all the planning rules. And this announcement today by the Prime Minister and the Western Australian Premier that there's to be a pre-feasibility study into building an oil refinery in Western Australia. Well, we've all seen how isolated and precarious Australia's situation is, but is this something that's going to fix it? What do you think? Is it a good idea or not? 1-300-800-222. You might have some issues yourself you want to raise, and that's fine too. Here's the B-52s.

0: B52s and Rome. 1300 800 222 is the number. Issues of the day.
1: Issue of the day.
0: On the oil refinery, surely a pre-feasibility study is just a study to see if it's worth having a feasibility study, says my texter. I know, fair enough too, this idea that, well, it was announced today there'd be $2 million from the federal government and $2 million from the dollars from the Western Australian government to have a pre-feasibility study. Is this a good idea? What do you think? Sally from Ingleburn. Hello, Sally.
2: Oh, another one. another feasibility study. That's all we need. Look.
0: No. Hang on. No, for Sally. Sally, this is not a feasibility study.
2: No, don't get ahead of yourself.
0: This is a pre-feasibility study.
2: Yeah. We know pre and prequels and sequels and Lord knows what else. Now, every country, the refinery is just one example. Every country needs things like this in times of crisis, not to always lean on everybody else, but to be independent. Every country needs, for its own sake, needs to stand on its own 2 feet, especially in times of crisis, Phil.
0: Mm-hmm.
2: So it's, you have to.
0: But where are we going to get the oil to put into the refinery?
2: The feasibility study will tell you, don't worry.
0: Oh, hang on. Not the pre-feasibility study, but the feasibility.
2: Yeah.
0: Okay. So what do you have after the feasibility study, Sally?
2: Well.
0: Do you have a planning study?
2: Hang on.
0: Don't you need a scoping study, don't you?
2: We need all the studies in the world we can get because, look, countries let go of a lot of things.
0: They do.
2: And then down the line they realise, oh, no, we shouldn't have, you know, when something happens.
0: Yeah.
2: You need independence. You need to be able to look after yourself. You need to do, like, for yourself. You can't just constantly rely on everything else and everybody else, because in times of crisis, this is what happens.
0: Well, I agree with that. My only problem, not problem with it, but one of my questions is, well, at the moment we import refined petrol and diesel into Australia. If we build a refinery, we could refine our own petrol and diesel, but then we'd have to import the crude oil to do the refining. So what's different?
2: That study will tell you.
0: Sally, you're in charge of it, all right? I want a report on my desk by the end of the week, okay?
2: Am I part of your party now?
0: You can be. You're in charge of feasibility studies, Sally.
2: That's it.
0: Okay, get to work. I want a report on our nightlife desk by the end of the week.
2: Okay, bye.
0: All right, I'll see you later. Bye-bye. 1-300-800-222. Kim in Perth. Hello, Kim.
3: Yeah, g'day, Phil.
0: Hi.
3: Mate, it's so very ridiculous where this government is going with this. Like, a few of the figures in front of me here are 80-cent renewable electricity by 2030, net zero by 2050, which is enshrined into law.
0: Yeah.
3: And here we have Perdaman. Perdaman is a company that's based in Perth. Personal net worth $4.6 billion. They're involved in the LNG downstream processing for urea fertilizer. And
0: they're proposing to build a urea plant as well, aren't they?
3: Well, they are building one.
0: Yeah. I think everyone thinks that would be a good thing, wouldn't it?
3: Well, it is a good thing because
0: we've got plenty of gas here. We've got plenty of gas here.
3: Yeah, well, it's off the LNG and therefore it's downstream, and which they produce the urea. So that's at 68% and supposed to be turning products March next year. But, you know, on that very basis, okay, so we've got a huge oil crisis around the world. We're aiming at net zero and we've got LNG and LPG, we used to run the buses, but also LNG buses around Perth. All our taxis were once running on gas. The average family Commodore had a big gas, cylinder in the boot
0: and all the rest of it.
3: And so we've got all this gas up there and we're still looking at, producing oil. And the other thing about it is, in Kwinana, because I'm based in Perth, obviously, you've still got all the oil that gets shipped in there and it gets stored at the old BP plant, if they were going to get back to refining, why wouldn't they just, you know, override the mark there somehow?
0: Yeah, but where are they? What are they going to refine, Kim? There's nothing to refine, is there? We'll have to ship the crude oil to Australia to refine.
3: Well, we could look at using gas back in the engines again.
0: Mm.
3: But also, you know, like, I'm not exactly sure. I wish I had that answer as to where our oil is, you know, where it comes from around Australia. Obviously, there's plenty of oil up around Singapore and places like that.
0: Yeah, we don't have a lot. We don't produce a lot of crude oil in Australia anymore.
3: Okay, so.
0: But Little Brother Trucker says. Little Brother Trucker's texted in saying, we have crude oil, Phil. Drill, baby, drill. Yeah,
3: drill,
0: well.
3: Baby, drill, yeah. We got gas.
0: We have got gas. That's
3: why
0: right.
3: Why don't we do something different, you know?
0: Yeah. Thanks, Kim. I agree. I agree with your observation. We do. We have a lot of gas. Jason says they should do a feasibility study on how much it would cost simply to buy everyone an EV instead. Well, Jason, that may not be as stupid as it sounds, because actually, that's right, it might be a whole lot cheaper. John of Coburg says, Phil, with the Trump-led acceleration towards a solar electric economy in the transport sector, what's the point of an oil refinery? 1-300-800-222. Clarice, by the way, wants to tell us how to tell when you're old. Hello, Clarice.
1: Hello. When the head says go and the rest says, the head says go, go, go, and the rest says no, no, no.
0: Oh, I see. That's it, isn't it?
1: You like that?
0: I do like that. Yeah.
1: Yeah, well, I'm 91 and that's what's happened to me.
0: Oh, is it? Okay.
1: So I know all about it.
0: Dear, Clarice, are you still mobile, Clarice?
1: Yeah. I still do all my housework and cooking and whatever.
0: Good on you. Are you on your walk uptown? Yeah, do you? Are you on your own?
1: Yes.
0: Yeah, okay.
1: Yes, I live alone.
0: Oh, good
1: I've
0: on
1: outlived
0: you.
1: Three blokes.
0: Yeah. Oh, that's great, Clarice. I mean, I think it's terrific. I love stories of people in their 90s still looking after themselves. It's good. It's great.
1: Thank you.
0: Good on you. All right. Yeah, okay. So when your head says go, go, go, and the wrist says no, no, no, you realise you're old.
1: Yes.
0: Thanks. All righty. Thanks, Clarice. Bye-bye.
1: Yep.
0: Nice.
1: Thank you. Bye.
0: Nice. Bye-bye. Yes, 1-300-800-222 is the number. Lorella says, Oscar Wilde says, with age comes wisdom, but sometimes age comes alone. Greg from Jimboomba. G'day, Greg.
4: Yeah, mate.
0: Hello.
4: Hello, how are you?
0: Pretty good.
4: On the TV this week, Mr. Albanese was making a big thing of the fact that they're bringing all these rules in over AI and the buildings. And just here at North McLean, next to Jimboomba, we've got a 8-story Amazon building nearly built, nearly finished.
0: Right.
4: Yet he's talking about bringing in all these rules to control it.
0: Mm.
4: Here's this one already built, so it's got approvals done, all that, and it's getting its water out of the Logan River. And the Logan River's, not all the time, but a lot of time, it doesn't have water in it.
0: Mm.
4: And we've got a lot of problem getting enough water to feed our animals, you know.
0: Yeah.
4: So it's really poor.
0: Well,
4: it's poor management when you pretend that you're making rules for something that's already been built, you know?
0: I know. I think a lot of people feel that. This is the government seem to be trying to do something. In their defence, Greg, I think what's going on here is that the government realised they made massive mistakes with social media, just letting it run, and, you know, they think, let's not do it again.
4: Social media?
0: Yeah.
4: How's that got to do with it?
0: Well, because that was a new technology that arrived and the government didn't put any rules around it at all.
4: Oh, right. Okay.
0: And as we know, it's caused misery and chaos everywhere.
4: Right.
0: Mm, okay.
4: That's separate to the buildings. 8 stories high down here at North McLean, you know.
0: Yeah. Yeah, no, I know what you're saying. I mean, you know, has the horse bolted? I mean, is the government sort of fiddling around while all this is happening anyway? Yeah.
4: Well, he pretends on TV it's all brand new, you know.
0: Yeah.
4: And here we got the damn thing already built. Great.
0: Thanks, Greg.
4: I hope the new woman who runs against him wins. That's what I hope, you know.
0: Okay. All righty. 1-300-800-222 is the number from Bendy. You know where you're. You know when you're old when you have to sit down to put your pants on. was I reading the other day that one of the things you should be practicing is putting a sock on while standing on one foot? It's much harder than you think. I can just do it. 1-300-800-222 is the number. Sorry, Sharon, you've been waiting on there. Hello. Hi, Sharon. Hello, Sharon. I'll put you back on hold. I think you probably are there. Ray from Embleton. Hi, Ray.
5: Hi, how are you going there?
0: Not bad.
5: With all the gas fields going on, they also have condensate coming off with the gas.
0: Mm-hmm.
5: And they send that condensate overseas for processing into from oil.
0: Yeah, sorry, go on. Say that again, Ray.
5: When they are producing the gas up north,
0: yeah. They
5: also have condensate with it.
0: That's
5: right. And that condensate has got oil, which they send overseas for processing.
0: Yeah.
5: And why can't they have it processed here instead of sending it overseas?
0: Well, I suppose you could. Yeah, Ray. But I'm not sure what. Look, no one knows what this refinery they're feasibly trying to make a feasibility study about. What it's going to do exactly?
5: Well, because remember that they'll be on the same market as every other country in the world to get oil. So why not just add to it and also be compensated with the condensate from the gas fields?
0: Yep. Okay. Thank you, Ray. That is true. There are some byproducts of gas. We have got large amounts of gas, and some critics are saying, why are we bothering with oil when we have got huge amounts of gas and we should be using that as leverage? And by the sound of it, in the current shortage, the gas leverage has been worthwhile when we've been trailing our coat around Asia looking for tankers full of diesel. 1-300-800-222 is the number. Paul in Geelong. G'day, Paul.
6: How you going, Phil?
0: Not bad, mate.
6: I want to have a chat about interest rates
0: yep.
6: and inflation.
0: Yeah.
6: How can you expect a bank not to increase interest rates if inflation's increased?
0: How can you expect a bank not to if inflation's increased?
6: Yeah.
0: What's the connection here?
6: Okay, broke. Let's say you're the bank of Nightlife and inflation's running at 3% and you lend me $1,000 at 5%. So in 12 months' time, I'll give you $1,050. You haven't made a $50 profit. You've only made a $20 profit because you now need $1,030 to buy what you could buy with $1,000 12 months ago. So if inflation increases to 7% shortly after you've given me the loan, and in 12 months' time I only give you $1,050, you've actually lost $20.
0: So,
6: because you now need $1,070 to buy what you could have brought when you lent.
0: Yeah. What's your point here, Paul? Because I mean, inflation makes everything worse, I agree.
6: Exactly, but a bank would go broke if it didn't increase its interest rates to keep them at a couple of percent above inflation. And I'm staggered that you keep asking all the economists that you have on the same question and none of them answer it.
0: Hang on, if I'm a bank lending money, but I've got a variable interest rate, I can automatically adjust what sort of benefit I've got anyway, can't I?
6: And you need to.
0: Yeah.
6: And if you didn't, you'd go broke. So make no mistake, I'm not happy with the amount of profit banks make.
0: Yeah.
6: And the effect it has on anyone that has a mortgage. But it's pretty important that they keep putting interest rates up. Or we'll end up with bank break, which will be detrimental
0: How do you think then that lenders in the USA, for example, where it is common to have a 30-year fixed interest rate, how do you think they get on, Paul?
6: Well, I'm assuming over a 30-year period, at times they're making a lot of money out of the loan, and at times they're not making a lot of money out of the loan.
0: Yeah.
6: Or at times they wouldn't be making any money from the loan, but over the course of 30 years, they'd have to make a profit.
0: Yep. Anyway.
6: Yeah, I just want to point it out because it seems to be something I don't think people really understand.
0: Thanks, mate. Good on you. See you. See you. Bye. 1-300-800-222 is the number. Cracker says, you know you're old when you don't see any old people when you're out because you're it. Wayne from Mildura says you need stretchy socks and not tight ones, and then it's easier to do. Fair enough too. Ryan from Wingham. Hello, Ryan.
7: Yeah, go, mate. I've just heard fuel's going up. Heard when it crossed early. How much are they expecting to go up? What percent per litre?
0: This is on Sunday. Well, the excise is 30 cents and they've given a 50% discount. So you'd think that the fuel must go up 16 cents a litre, about, don't you think?
7: Yeah, well, they said it was going to go up 23 cents a litre.
0: That's not fair because it's only if the excise, because it's a 50%. Discount on the original excise, so if that's 16 cents, so it should go. Yeah, I mean, if they're being fair about it, it should go up by 16 cents.
7: Well, they're dragging their much all out of Bass Strait, so if they find that in Australia, but the problem is we don't own them.
0: The fuel, you mean?
7: The fuel in Bass Strait, they're dragging all out of Bass Strait.
0: Well, there's some, some comes there, not much these days.
7: Yeah, but they said there's enough. I don't think they really know much there. They said there's a lot, enough there last year, one to Australia the next 30 years. When they've got to bring in the stuff to refine it, that's got to come from overseas. So it's not going to drop much, if at all, is it?
0: No, it's not.
7: Consider I'd work nights from 6 to 5 a.m. and I've got a 140k round trip to work and back. From my radio presenter myself, work for Buckets Radio out of Gloucester, and I've got to try out there every Friday night, go in there at 6 o'clock, work to 5 a.m. So, 140k round trip.
0: Yeah, I know. It's expensive, I know. It's expensive, same.
7: Well, I feel right after.
0: All of us night shift workers, Ryan, same here. I mean, I've got a car, I drive out here and drive back again.
7: Yeah, I'm only working as a volunteer. I'm on the pension, but just to fill my cup the other day, I had half a tank in it, and it was I just put 95 in it. Now, just half a car in a four-cylinder, this and pulse, still had half a tank in it. Filled it up. That was $68 just to fill it.
0: Yeah.
7: When it already had half a tank in it. It's just ridiculous the price of fuel.
0: Yep, it's still more expensive, but it has gone down a lot. I know, but it's still slightly. Well, actually, in some places in the country, it's slightly below what it was when the war started back in February.
7: Well, I was paying in the high $2 mark, on the high side of $2 mark, and then I put 98 in it. That was $3 a litre, and now it's dropped back down. Now it's up to $2.08. It's just crawling back up slowly but surely, going back up.
0: Yeah, well, I mean, after Sunday, it's going to go up in a fair jump. You watch. Thanks, Rob.
7: But I'm just said, would it really make any difference if they build another refinery in Australia?
0: I could be persuaded, but I don't see how, because you'd have to presume that they could be producing fuel cheaper than out of these mega refineries in Asia. I just don't see how that's going to happen.
7: No, it works on the world price anyway.
0: It does. Yeah, exactly, it does, yeah.
7: Yeah.
0: All right.
7: Thanks, Ryan.
0: Bye-bye. See you later, mate. Thank you for the chat. Catherine from Preston. Hi, Catherine.
8: Oh, hi. Really interesting that the refinery question and... Look, I'm driving around Melbourne and I've been living in Melbourne all my life and every second vehicle is an EV, okay?
0: Yeah.
8: The revolution, I'm sorry, not the revolution, but the electrification of cars is here.
0: Yeah.
8: So look, you know, when the Strait of Hormuz got blocked off and what have you, when the the prices were going up and down, and your chap that was just on saying, oh, well, I was paying exactly the same that it was 3 months ago. It's all hyperbole. The electrification of vehicles is happening in even in Melbourne.
0: Well, I think in the cities that's truest. Now, if you're in the city and you've got access to a garage, and then you know you probably electric car makes a lot of sense. It does.
8: Sure, but the chap that said that he had to fill his tanker for $68.
0: Yeah.
8: If he had whacked on like you know 15 kilowatt panels, not even with a battery, he probably could have fueled his vehicle. Because look, 140 k's round trip isn't a big deal for an EV, right?
0: No, it's not. No, I mean even the cheapest EVs will do 300 k's exactly on a charge.
8: So everyone's got range anxiety, but. Yeah, like I'm just saying that. Look, I just see it on the road. Every vehicle is nearly one in three or four. I know I'm in a city.
0: Yeah, I don't think it's that high yet. But Catherine, I think as Toby and I were talking about on the car segment, I think 2 months ago there was a tipping point when there were more EVs sold than any other type of car, and that's continued. Yeah. And that's continued. Yeah.
8: Yeah. Yeah, it's continuing, and it's coming in with a big fat bash because of, you know, fools like, I won't say fools, but, you know, silly men like Trump and Putin who just keep doing rubbish and... Yeah, whatever. Yeah, I'm getting into a whole new thing there. But anyway, that's all I wanted to say. The electrification is happening.
0: Yeah, it's happening. Okay, thanks, Catherine. I think, well, you're right, it is. All very well if you can afford an EV, says Christine from Adelaide. Yeah, they're getting a lot cheaper though, Christine. I think the cheapest ones now are below $30,000. These Chinese ones, and before you get agitated about Chinese cars, they are taking over the world in terms of the manufacture of diesel cars. And it's interesting. Perhaps nobody who's trying to protect the oil and gas industry as much as Donald Trump has done more damage to the oil and gas industry, ironically, with his policies. Graham from Holbrook Graham, the Victorian government.
9: Yeah. Yeah, well, I actually live in Victoria. I'm just driving through Holbrook.
0: Well, you've been liberated into a new and sunlit upland, Graham.
9: It's been raining here.
0: You got there's a new leader, a new direction, a new attitude. It's all.
9: I really don't know how you can actually trust him anyway, because the other day on TV, he looked straight in her eye and said, "I'm not going to challenge you."
0: He did.
9: And what does he do the next day? Challenges her. So how can you believe someone that actually blatantly lies on TV to actually believe what they're actually going to do?
0: Well, you see, probably he's a lawyer, isn't he? Probably he's being neat with the words here, because Paul Graham, was it a challenge? If she said, "Okay, I'm resigning."
9: Well, that is the liar. Yeah, not a lawyer. the quick thing on the EVs.
0: Yeah.
9: Show me an EV that can actually hook up my 4-ton caravan to and drive for 800 k's.
0: No, well that's right. EVs can't do that. But if you're doing, hang on, Graham. How many times are you going to do that?
9: I do it quite regularly.
0: Do you? Well, you drive 800 k's with a 4-ton caravan. Well, yeah. What are you doing? What are you towing it with at the moment? You got a Land Cruiser or something?
9: A Ram.
0: Yeah. Well, that's a massive unit. Well, it's a massive unit,
9: really.
0: Graham.
9: I drive B-double, so it's still just another car to make.
0: Yeah. No, I get that. But I mean, that's right. If you're doing that, then electric thing's no good for you. But most people don't do that, Graham.
9: Yeah, I know. All the recent renewables, these wind farms, when they actually become defunct, they can't actually recycle any of it. And they also forget that every service, they're using about 400 litres of oil.
0: What, when you're servicing an electric car?
9: No, you're servicing the electric wind farms. Every one of those windmills.
0: Why have you got it in for wind farms? Why have you got it in for wind farms, Graham?
9: No, I'm not. I haven't got it in for it. But they're saying all these, you know, renewable infrastructure.
0: Mm.
9: Every one of those windmills, when they service it, uses about 400 litres of oil.
0: Yeah, well.
9: So how is that?
0: We are going to need.
9: Renewable thing.
0: Yeah, no, we are going to need oil and grease and things for lubrication. There's no question about that. No, you know.
9: Yeah.
0: That's true. But if you've got a beast, a 4-tonne beast going 800 k's, Graham, then you're going to need a beast to tow it. And that's true. I don't think anyone's saying there will never be any diesel cars around again, because that's not true. There will be lots of them.
9: Yeah, I mean, it's awesome, of course. If you drive around town and you're only doing short trips and you can recharge it at home all the time.
0: Yeah, but that's right, and that's a good thing. But the same thing, if you're in town, if you're in a city, driving a big ram round's a big nuisance.
9: Not to me, because I can. Other people complain about it because I bet it gives
0: other people the pip, Graham, doesn't it?
9: I can also put it in normal car parks too.
0: Yeah,
9: inside the lines. Yeah, you see some people with their little Yaris's, they can't even park in between the lines.
0: Well, that's true too. Yeah, that is true. But you're a professional driver, Graham, so good on you. More power to you. Can you back the B double, Graham?
9: Yeah, I can. A box trailer is worse than backing a BW.
0: I buy that, actually. Yeah, I buy that. Thanks, mate. See you. Bye-bye. 1-300-800-222. I'm probably sure that's right. Okay, where are we? Terry in Perth. Sorry, you've been waiting on there. Hi, Terry.
10: How you doing, Phil?
0: Yeah, pretty good.
10: That's good. I had that lurgy for about 9 days.
0: Oh, no. Don't tell me that. Come on.
10: Yeah, it sucked. I could have started a phlegm factory.
0: Oh, don't tell me that, because I got it last Friday, I think. So I kind of think, I was trying to think by, you know, Thursday this week it'll be gone, surely.
10: Yeah, that's what I thought. Anyway, I'm over here in the West. What I wanted to talk to you about is this... how it takes so long to build a

0: in 16 weeks.
1: Yeah.
0: And I said, how the hell does it take so long to build a house? And he said, it's because we can't get the trades. And I said, well, why is that? And then, cut a long story short, he said, what would be fantastic is I get all these guys over here from Ireland, England, Scotland, New Zealand, who come over on working visas for 2 years, and I can only employ them as labourers. He said, if I was able to employ them as an apprentice, then we would probably solve our problem. And so I was talking to him. I said, well, if they gave them a four-year working visa, they put down a bond, and on the condition that they finish an apprenticeship, that would be a great idea. And he said, yeah, that'd be fantastic. So I thought to myself, okay, I'm going to talk to my local bloody federal member who a couple of days before chucked something in my letterbox. So I kept it. Anyhow, within a couple of weeks, the local Labor member was on the suck up to everyone and ended up at our bowling club. So I went and pulled him aside at the bar and I had a chat to him about this whole concept. He said, great idea, mate. He said, there's only one problem.
1: Mm-hmm.
0: I said, what's that? He says, we've got no TAFE teachers and we've got no room in the TAFE.
1: Yeah, well that is a big problem. Yeah, I know. I mean, Terry, thank you. I mean, I think a lot of people don't quite understand as to, you know, why. I think the shortage of tradies, I think, is a problem, but that's been, you know, exacerbated, hasn't it, by the degradation of the apprentice and trade training system in Australia, which we've discussed many times here on the program. Thank you, mate. Appreciate the call. 1-300-800-222 is the number. Wayne from Mildura says, what a strange resignation speech from Jacinta Allen. Listing her successes sounded more like a victory speech. Yes. Deb reckons she's had her lurgy for 3 weeks. Ah, Deb, I'm going to blank you out. I'm not even going to think about that. I'm not even going to think about it, all right? News coming up.

0: Here's Robin says the world does need love, lots of it. That's true too, John Lennon. All right, no more of me, but plenty more of this bloke. Well, actually, there's not plenty more. It's only tonight and tomorrow night. Gee, Trev, that sounded
1: there is.
0: Fun.
1: It's
0: that,
1: coming quickly.
0: That sounded fun last night. I must say, I was listening to you last night. There you were, holed up in the museum with all the fossils.
1: It was terrific.
0: It was. It sounded great fun.
1: Look, there's commitment for you. Mm. I mean, it's a lovely thing to be able to do outside broadcasts and for people to come in. Mm. And it's terrific, always great to actually see people and meet people that we talk to on the radio. But to come in at like 1 o'clock in the morning and be there till 6 o'clock in the morning is an extra big commitment.
0: It is.
1: We had a great old time.
0: It just didn't sound like a barrel of fun. And by the way, a testament to you too, Trev. So you got tonight and then tomorrow night. That's it.
1: Yes. That's the one. I might turn up in places every now and then.
0: I might bring you a party pie tomorrow night.
1: That would be excellent. Mind you, I did get some lovely treats at the outside broadcast. I thank you to all those people.
0: Good on you. You deserve it. You deserve it, Trev. You deserve it. All right, listening up tonight and tomorrow night. We'll have a chat then.
1: See ya.
0: See ya. Bye. Here's the news. Talk tomorrow.
2: Driving into floodwater is the main cause of death in storms and floods. Even if you know the road well or you're close to home, don't risk it. Back it up, find a safer way, or wait it out. 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
3: ABC News with Noni Edwards. Japan's Prime Minister has confirmed there have been human casualties as a result of a magnitude 7.1 earthquake hitting the country's southwest. Nick Parmeter reports.
4: The moment a major earthquake hits the city of Kumamoto on Japan's Kyushu Island, causing building collapses and sparking fires, Japan's Prime Minister Sanae Takeuchi says rescue efforts will continue through the night. In a social media post, she says there have been human casualties and says there are concerns for heat stroke with power outages and water supply issues amid heatwave conditions. A rescue operation is continuing at Aeon Mall Shopping Centre in Kumamoto, where several people are feared dead after a floor collapsed following the quake. Up to 30 workers are still missing. There's also fears for workers at a paper mill, which has seen its chimney collapse.
3: Hundreds of America's biggest political figures have gathered in Washington for the funeral service of Lindsey Graham, the Republican senator and one-time critic of President Donald Trump, who later became a close ally. Israeli Prime Minister Benjamin Netanyahu and Ukrainian President Volodymyr Zelensky are due to attend the funeral of an ally who forcefully lobbied Washington to back both countries. President Trump is expected to speak at the service. Graham died earlier this month, aged 71, after a heart issue. Back home, political analysts say Victoria's new premier has made a strong start despite having only a few months to establish his leadership before the state election. Ben Carroll has served in Parliament since 2012 but moved quickly on his first day to support a royal commission into alleged construction sector corruption and distance himself from his Labor predecessors. University of Melbourne political scientist Professor Andrea Carson says the announcements have given voters an early indication of the direction he intends to take.
5: Well, he doesn't have much time to show us, even though he's been in the Parliament since 2012. But coming out so strongly today by declaring that he would support a royal commission, which was causing division within the party, and then making that declarative statement that he's not Andrews or Allen, I think is a really strong start for him.
3: SA police say they'll return to the waters off Port Macdonald this morning to continue the search for a missing infant who's believed to have drowned. The three-month-old baby disappeared on Monday with his mother and younger sister, whose bodies were recovered later that afternoon. Yesterday's renewed search began at first light and was suspended late in the afternoon due to rough weather. Police Superintendent Trent Cox says authorities are receiving advice about how long to extend the search.
6: There are a number of factors to consider, one of them being the weather conditions, of course, but also the age of the missing child. We will continue to search until the expert advice tells us that there is no prospect of finding the child alive.
3: Child exploitation experts are warning there is no safe way for schools to publicly share identifiable images of students. They say ordinary photographs can be taken from school websites and social media pages and altered using artificial intelligence to create sexualized or otherwise harmful material. Former Victoria Police officer and child cybersafety expert Susan McLean says the figures released by the eSafety Commissioner are likely to understate the scale of the problem, but the increased media attention is a positive development.
7: They only see a small proportion. I would probably triple the numbers that they're quoting. These sort of crimes are very underreported. So it's nothing that I haven't been seeing in schools for years. This is nothing that I haven't been saying in schools for years. But certainly with advice that she released, it certainly has generated a lot of media interest, which is good.
3: Aviation manufacturer Airbus has completed a marathon test flight lasting more than 24 hours when an A350 jet being developed for record-beating commercial flights touched down in France from Melbourne. The test marks a key step in Qantas' Project Sunrise, which aims to launch the world's longest commercial passenger services by eliminating stopovers between Australia and Europe. Airbus says the aircraft remained in the air for 24 hours and 24 minutes, covering 23,075 kilometres without stopping before landing at the plane's factory in Toulouse. And in sport, Australia's continued success at the Commonwealth Games with artistic gymnasts Jessie Moore and Brianna Scott both claiming golds on the fifth day of competition in Glasgow. Jessie Moore triumphed in the men's bars before Brianna Scott was victorious in the women's balance beam. Compatriots Kate McDonald and Georgia Godwin finished sixth and seventh in the women's floor exercise. Later this morning, a host of Australian swimmers will take part in the penultimate night of finals, and both the men's and women's 100-metre track finals will be contested at Scotstown Stadium. You're listening to ABC News.
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1: Good morning. It is 6 minutes past two. 6 minutes past midnight in Western Australia and 24 minutes to two in South Australia and in the Northern Territory. Thank you to all of you who gave your time and came to the outside broadcast that we did at Melbourne Museum yesterday. We had a great time and I hope you enjoyed listening to it as well, because it was really good to be able to sit down and actually talk to people face to face that I've spoken to for such a long time on the air, as well as people that I'd never spoken to. So thank you to everyone who made that commitment to coming in, especially John in Coburg. It was terrific to meet you, John, if you're listening. Now, John made an extra large commitment, quite literally an extra large commitment, by getting dressed up as a dinosaur, which was fabulous. I didn't get to talk to you as much as I would have liked to have, John, or got you to come out and show on everybody, but I'm sure you saw John in his dinosaur suit. It was really, really good. Really good. So thank you, John. We'll try and get some photos of that and pop it on the Overnight Facebook site. I'll send that through to Deb and Caroline, who was terrific to meet them as well, and all of you. So thank you. If you want to join us this morning on 1300 800 222, it's a simple process. You just ring up. You can ring up and play. Or later, Sarah Mo Cox is going to pop in and talk about the books that she thinks I should read in retirement. So it could be quite an extensive list because I plan on being in retirement for a reasonable period of time. So if there are things that you think that I should read, then tell us about it. We'll add it to that list, especially if it are they're one of those, you know, there are those classic novels that people say, oh, everyone should read this book. What is that book? When I had a look at the list of books that sort of go onto those general lists, I haven't read The Catcher in the Rye. Don't know if I should read Catcher in the Rye. of a red catcher in the rye. So all of those things we will talk about. And if you want to be part of them, as I said, 1-300-800-222. We will play because there are five questions to be asked, of which there is a theme. As always, I play a song. There is a clue as to what the theme is, either in the title or in the song, or sometimes embedded into the song itself. This one, I'm hoping somebody knows this song. I'm pretty sure you will. It's a fairly recent song, if ever there is. So have a listen. If you know the person singing this song, there is a clue there somewhere. 1-300-800-222 or text us on 0437 774 774.

0: There we go. I can confidently tell you that not many people have texted in with the name of the person that's performed that particular tune. The song is Intuition. We just need to know who is performing Intuition. Yes, Peter, you know who it is. Nice thought and nice crack at the theme, because obviously the person that sent that in knows exactly who it is. So you didn't give me your name. It's always good if you can send your name in. Kylie. Hello, Kylie.
1: Oh, hello, Trish. Thanks very much for what you've done for me over the years. I really appreciate that. And more importantly, I loved hearing John Fain during yesterday's broadcast. It was fantastic. It was a laugh a minute, John. It was like if we had overnights in the conversation all in the one program. That was fantastic.
0: I will just point out that if you didn't hear John Fain, John was in the last half hour.
1: That's right.
0: Of the program. So, and John Fain was the morning presenter in Melbourne for a long period of time. And it was funny, Kylie, because it started out with me interviewing John Fain, and then it didn't take long for it to turn around.
1: I met John in Wang during the federal election campaign. Yeah. There's one thing just before you go is how you transfer the one phone number from one studio like in Sydney down to where you're broadcasting in Melbourne. It staggers me. When the 2 o'clock news just goes over, everything just changes straight over. It staggers me.
0: That's a switching thing that they've done, which is really good. It's great that we have our own number.
1: It's incredible. Just staggers me.
0: As I said, only one person has worked out his singing song. Do you know who it is?
1: Just in case, it may be Kylie. No, I don't know. All right, thanks, Trev, for the memories.
0: Kylie, thank you, and it's always been good talking to you, so thank you too.
1: Thanks, mate. See you soon.
0: Bye-bye. See you, bye-bye. 1-300-800-222. No, it's not Shakira. No, it's Christina. It's not Christina Aguilera. It's not Kylie. Although I can hear why you would think it would be many of those people. But still only one person knows who it is. Hello, Mark.
2: Oh, good day, mate. We're all going to miss you, as you know.
0: Thank you.
2: Thank you for the being such a great moderator and a sensible guy. Night.
0: Good on you.
2: I think it's a girl on her way to making $50 million. I think it's Britney Spears.
0: It's not Britney Spears, but... I don't know if she's well. She could still be well on her way for making $50 million.
2: I think she has got $50 million. Oh,
0: there are many of them, let alone billionaires as well.
2: Good on you, mate. You'd have a great retirement, hey, Trevor?
0: Good on you, I will. Thank you very much. No, it's not Gwen Stefani, but thank you. Andrew. We'll see if Andrew knows who it is. Hello, Andrew.
3: G'day, Cobber. How are you going?
0: I'm pretty good. How about yourself?
3: I wouldn't be dead for quids, old boy.
0: Good to see. Do you know who's singing that song?
3: I honestly don't. But can I just say, I first heard you inside the V-berth of a yacht, and then again in a car. Now I've got my own house. So it's been 6-7 years since I've been listening to you. Absolutely fantastic. And I've now got 8 fridge magnets and a fridge to hang them on.
0: How good is that?
3: Fantastic. And also, say hi to your wife, Kath. And we love you down here in Tassie.
0: Good. Look, I will. I'll pass that on to Kath.
3: Yeah, please do. And have some Su Chang Lang tea.
0: I'll buy some. Yeah. That was. Thank you for remembering that. Because I did go through the Lap Su Song tea moment, and that was from listening to a song by Colin Hay.
3: Can you do me a huge favour and just. When you're speaking to Pav, just say good day.
0: I will do that for you.
3: Yeah, thank you.
0: Good on you. Hey, thank you, Andrew, and I'm glad things are going well for you.
3: Yeah, they are. With me Dan for Cruz, mate.
0: Good on you. Thank you. Overnight's on ABC Radio. You can join us. Yes, Dino in Wagen knows who it is. Hello, Adam.
4: Good morning, Trevor.
0: Do you know who's singing that song?
4: I'm going to hazard a guess. You've already had three or four of Siren songstress. Yep. But before I do, if I can say quickly, thank you. Thank you for all you've done to maintain the legacy established, developed and carried on by Mr. Delroy. I think between yourself, Phil and Mr. McDonald on a Saturday, on a Sunday morning, you've done a fine job. And as someone who's spent many, many, many nights alone in the bush on the job in my working life, I don't know how I would have done it without the ABC. So thank you. I'll take a guess at Holly Valance.
0: No, not bad. But thank you as well for the kind words, Adam. Thank you. And also recognising those other great broadcasters too.
4: Can I just sum it up for you?
0: Yeah.
4: Well, if the nation's held together with a glue, then you are the Perkins Paste of Australia.
0: What a lovely comment. Thank you. Catch you soon. Geez, I'm going to get a big head at this rate. Let's have a chat with Peter and see if Peter can help us out this morning. Hello, Peter.
5: Hi, I hope I can too. I hope I can talk. Let me try again.
0: The name of the artist.
5: The name of the artist? I think this is an uncharacteristic song from Jewel.
0: It is Jewel.
5: Because she's known for sort of sweet sort of singing, and this one she really goes for the disco beat.
0: It's really different, isn't it?
5: I remember it from, I don't know when it was from, but I remember it from, I think a few years ago.
0: Yeah, it was probably about early to mid-2000s, I think.
5: I wondered at the time if somebody in the production team said, oh, you should do something, you know, a bit more hip.
0: Do you know, because I was looking specifically for a word so that I could use it as the theme. And it's the only one that I could find that had that particular word in it.
5: Okay, so we're yet to work out what that particular word is.
0: Before. Yeah, but that was the only one I could find. And I knew that it was a hit in Australia, but I would, as I like thought with you, I didn't recognise it as being something that Jewel would do. But well done for sorting that, Peter. So because you sorted out that it was Jewel singing Intuition, we have a what, a when, an if, a why, and a where.
5: Oh, let's go where.
0: Go the where. Where does Remy hide while helping Alfredo Linguini combine flavours to become a celebrated chef in his own right?
5: Oh, gosh. This is from Ratatouille, isn't it?
0: Hmm.
5: A movie I've never seen. But I think one of the themes of the film is he hides under the chef's hat.
0: Yeah, he does.
5: Oh, right, okay. That was all I needed to know.
0: He hides under the chef's hat as he works out the flavours and the way to taste them when he does that underneath the hat. So very good. We have a what, a when, an if, and a why.
5: Well, let's go why.
0: Why? Why do the Abbott family, Father Lee, Mother Evelyn, and deaf daughter Reagan, and sons Marcus and Beau, live in a life fearful of loud noises?
5: Wow.
0: Already, that's my long question. Although there is another long question. I do like a long question. How do the Abbott family, Father Lee, Mother Evelyn, deaf daughter Reagan, and sons Marcus and Beau live a fearful life of loud noises?
5: Why did they live a fearful life now?
0: Yes. Why? Well, I'll do it the short version. Why did the Abbott family live a fearful life of loud noises?
5: None of the names apart from Reagan mean anything to me, and that was the Exodus.
0: Yeah, that's very different than the Exodus with Paul Reagan.
5: I'm going to guess they were fear of loud noises because they thought they would go deaf, but that's probably not right.
0: It's not right, but it's not a bad guess. And thank you for recognising Jewel.
5: Before I go, thank you for everything you've done, as others have said. But I just want to tell you a funny story. Was it you who was talking about the localizer in the last few months and how it works out where to plug in the weather? And it may not have been you.
0: It may not have been.
5: Oh, it's all right. Just if Master Control is listening.
0: Yeah.
5: I mentioned to a friend of mine the other day that the localizer was much. I listen to Perth because I avoid shows I don't want to listen to.
0: Okay.
5: I won't go into detail, but.
0: Yeah.
5: I'm in Sydney, but I listen via the Perth.
0: Oh, nice. Using the app.
5: Yeah. And yesterday they had an ad for a special Sunday night program in NAIDOC because it's NAIDOC week.
0: Mm.
5: Well, it isn't NAIDOC week.
0: Oh, okay. I'm with you.
5: I mentioned to my friend, and you'll find out in a second why I mentioned this. I said, oh, yeah, the localizer's mucking up. I said, Perth, they keep playing, you know, ads or stings or whatever for things that happened like 2 or 3 weeks ago. And I said, it's not like when you worked there, because my friend was there when the localizer was ported into Windows. He used to work on the D-cart system, which you would also remember.
0: I do remember it, but I've got to move on, Peter.
5: No, that's fine. I just thought, if Master Control's listening, take note.
0: Oh, they will be. Thank you. If people want to know what localization is, there's a special system within the ABC that if Mick plays something that could be a bit of promotional material or the weather, if he plays something from his side, it actually sorts it out so that it's actually played from wherever that place is. So if it's a West Australian one, if West Australian weather, it will play West Australian weather. If it's Wangaratta weather, it will play Wangaratta weather. If it's Bendigo weather, if it's Albany weather, it will play the appropriate one. Fingers crossed. So we've sorted all of those things out. Let's see if we can move forward. No, John. Hello, John in Coburg. I'm glad you're listening. And thank you for putting in such a huge commitment in our outside broadcast. And I wish I'd spoken to you for longer. But thank you. We'll get some photos posted of you a little bit later on, I am sure. Andy is with us. Hello, Andy.
6: Hello, Trevor.
0: Hey, Andy. We've sorted. Did you know, by the way, that it was Jewel?
6: Yes, I did. As soon as it started, I was driving home, and it came. As soon as it started, I knew the song, and it was Jewel, and it was Intuition. Even though I keep trying to say, my brain keeps trying to tell me Institution, but for some reason, anyway.
0: it's a very different song for Jewel.
6: It is, and I do remember that song, and I was actually singing along with it in the car. So
0: good. Now, Andy, we've sorted out that we need the answer to this question. Why do the Abbott family, Father Lee, Mother Evelyn, deaf daughter Reagan, and sons Marcus and Beau, live a life fearful of loud noises?
6: Because they lived in a time of war.
0: Not life of war, but I can understand why you'd think that. But thank you, Andy.
6: Thank you, and thank you for... all your hard work over the years too.
0: Good on you. Thank you for that. Yes, lots of people do know the answer. Thank you. Thank you. Also, Big Bertha, thank you for that lovely text as well. And you should never apologise for contacting this program in any old way that you do, because it's always great to hear from people. Hello, Pearl.
7: Hello, Trev. How are you going?
0: I'm going well, Pearl. Do you know the answer to this question?
7: No.
0: Yeah.
7: Short and sweet.
0: No.
7: Thanks, Trev. Thanks for all your service over the years.
0: Good on you, Pearl. I'm sure I'll talk to you tomorrow. And thank you very much. Oh, it was so good. Kath and I watched 2 episodes of The Addams Family today. I think it's one on one of the digital stations. 2 episodes of The Addams Family. It was magnificent, I've got to say. Magnificent. Hello, Trevor.
8: Yes, mate. I rang tonight because I imagine the board will be chockers tomorrow, just to get in my goodbye and thanks for all the broadcasts.
0: Thank you.
8: And for your general positivity and attitude and the whole works.
0: It goes along well with the people that call in and all the people that text, and I think with most of the people that listen to.
8: Yeah.
0: Now, my long question. Can you give me an answer to my long question?
8: So, as our parting words, I'll just take a very wild and improbable guess that the welfare are coming to take the deaf daughter away.
0: It's a terrifying thought, but it's not the answer, though.
8: And so, goodbye, farewell, and...
0: adieu.
8: Very good. Yes. Okay,
0: good on you. Thank you, Trevor. Thank you very much. If you want to join us and come and play, 1-300-800-222.
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0: Lovely text from Chris who says, hey, Trev, would you be able to play at some time tonight Kate Ewan Robertson's song about dinosaurs that she performed last night? It was really good. Look, we probably won't be able to, but it was terrific talking to Kate, who is an educator as part of Melbourne Library, who goes around to schools and with kids also within the Melbourne Museum. I'm teaching them about dinosaurs, and she wrote a song especially for us, which was a real treat. Jennifer. Hello, Jennifer.
12: I knew it was going to be me. Hello, how are you?
0: I'm well, thank you.
12: Trev, I just want to say thanks for all the giggles, and they come in many forms. And what's a segment that you do where you get people to say, okay, everyone, where do I get bobbage socks from or buy jingos? That's on Mondays.
0: On a Monday. Look, it's been called many things. We don't really know what to call it.
12: I love it. And you just come out with these little words and the journey that's taken in every one of those segments that I've listened to. It's been the best fun, and I really love it. And so thank you for that one.
0: It's only good fun if people actually contribute. So I'm lucky to have people that contribute.
12: How's the wisdom that you've got over the years?
0: I know.
12: Be more people that are going to be able to pluck, you know, that they've got those memories that can remember all of them. But, and, you know, you've been picked on that many times.
0: Yes.
12: I love you, but you're a little bit gullible sometimes.
0: Mate, I'm not a little bit gullible. I'm incredibly gullible.
12: Funny, actually, I love it. And the way that, you know, sometimes I've just woken up and then you and this lovely woman that's the gardener.
0: We've got many.
12: You just love each other. You're laughing at each other that much that you can hardly even speak. And then there's the guy that's the TV guy. You two again, you know, giggling.
0: It's an enjoyable job to do, and the people that join us in so many different ways, as regulars who come onto the program and listeners who are regular and also just every now and then, and those that text, make it enjoyable. Now, Jennifer, can you help me with my question?
12: Look, I don't know. Can you just say someone's deaf and they're all scared of noises?
0: Yeah.
12: Reagan, look, I don't think I can, but I'm just going to step. Are they underwater? Are they mermaids or something? I don't know.
0: No, that's a good answer. No. It'd be a lovely premise for a film, but it's not the one. And Jennifer, thank you for your kind words as well. I wonder if Eric knows the answer to this. Hello, Eric.
13: Okay, Trevor, there's another Reagan and King Lear, but it's obviously not that one.
0: No.
13: And you resemble John Fain a bit going by the card you sent in the mail with your photo on it. Yeah.
0: I'll tell him that.
13: I've got an interesting fact for you, Trevor, just relating to last night's quiz and Nero. Well, the violin hadn't been invented in Nero's time, so this is on QI with Stephen Fry. He said it was probably a lyre or a harp he was playing as Rome burned, or bagpipes, or one or the other.
0: It's true, though, but if you might have noticed in the question I did say was considered to. Have.
13: Yeah, it's a myth. Yeah, it's a myth. Now this one, what would it be? They live near an underground. Like this sounds like a film or a TV show.
0: Mm-hmm.
13: My first thought was they all had autism, but it's not that. Would it be they were near a big underground construction, mining or tunneling or something?
0: No, not a bad guess, but thank you, Eric.
13: Thanks anyway. Bye.
0: See you, mate. Bye bye. Let me see. Lots of people know the answer to this, which is very, very good. Someone said, why can't we listen to the Wangaratta weather? I maybe shouldn't have mentioned towns that I wasn't sure if they actually had weather go through there. So my apologies for that. Lots of people know what this is. No, that's not the theme, Robin, but it's not a bad one. It's not the one that we're looking for, though. Nightwalker knows the answer to this. Annette in Perth, that's exactly what I'm looking for, exactly what I'm looking for. No go with the theme so far. Well, let's go back to the telephones and talk to Lincoln. Hello, Lincoln.
14: Hi, it's been a long time, mate.
0: Pretty good.
14: Yeah.
0: Can you help me with this question?
14: I can, Fred.
0: So the question is, why do the Abbott family, Father Lee, Mother Evelyn, deaf daughter Reagan and sons Marcus and Beau live in fear of loud noises?
14: Trevor, it's from the film A Quiet Place.
0: And so why do they live in fear?
14: Aliens.
0: And what about those aliens?
14: They could hear noises and kill people.
0: They could hear slight noises, so they had to make sure that they're quiet all the time. Very good. because the aliens attacked because they had acute hearing. Nicely done, Lincoln. We have three questions left. We have one that starts with what, one that starts with when, and one that starts with if.
15: I'm not sure what.
0: The what question? What can I see clearly now? The rain has gone.
15: Everything in my way. Bright sunshiny day, Trev.
0: I'll ask the question again. What can I see clearly now? The rain has gone.
15: A bright sunshiny day.
0: No, it's not. But you know what you're talking about, but it's not the bit.
15: Thank you, mate.
0: Thank you, Lincoln. Done very, very well for us. Very well. Trevor, with all the spare time now, perhaps you'll listen to the Beatles. Maybe. Can't guarantee it. But mate, Benedict in Dingley. Hello, Benedict.
16: Hello there, Trevor.
0: You don't ring in too often.
16: No, this is probably only about the third time I've...
0: I would think so.
16: After I had a look back when I heard that you were leaving, and I found out that it was 8 years ago was the first time I texted you.
0: You've got no idea the joy I've had over the years in simply saying Benedicting Dingley.
16: Yes, well, I remember one night I was the answer to one of the quizzes.
0: That's right, you were too.
16: I knew the answer to the previous question, but this one I'm trying to sing the song in my head, but it's not working.
0: You know you can sing it out loud.
16: No, I know I can't. But I'd also like to say that I think I mentioned to you in a message I sent that you've helped me through two lots of cancers, Trev, and you've been a very important part of my life. So I'm very sad to see you go, but the life just continues, doesn't it? So all I can say is thanks and farewell in the future.
0: Benedict, thank you. Are you okay now?
16: Yes, I'm in remission from two.
0: And, terrific.
16: I'll keep on keeping on.
0: Keep texting in so that Francis can get the joy of Benedict and Dingley as well.
16: That's right, yes. And I don't know whether I sent something in. I'm not sure whether you got it or not, but it revealed my actual name.
0: Oh, did you?
16: Yes.
0: Oh, I wish I'd seen it now.
16: Yes, you'll have to have a look.
0: I will, because we can do that. We can look back. I will have a little look.
16: Yeah, Benedict is part of my name, but other people don't call me that very often.
0: It's been great talking to you the times that I have, but I've always enjoyed listening and reading your text, so thank you.
16: Yeah, no worries. Good on you, mate.
0: Good on you, mate. Thank you. I mean, the simple pleasures in life really aren't they? Benedicting Dingley. Yes, Len from California. Yes, Delwyn. Thank you, Delwyn. Yes, Greg the Truckee. Yes. Yes. Gino also has the answer. Hello, Ken.
17: Oh, Jen.
0: Oh, it's Jen. Hello, Jen. How are you?
17: How are you?
0: That doesn't sound like someone called Ken.
17: Oh, goodness me. I'm so sorry to hear you going, Trev. I hope you have a fantastic retirement.
0: We're looking forward to it. We are.
17: Wonderful.
0: Now, do you know this song, Jen?
17: I do know this song.
0: So if I say, what can I see clearly now the rain has gone, what would you say?
17: I can see all obstacles in my way.
0: That's exactly what you would need to say. I can see clearly now the rain is gone. I can see all obstacles in my way. Thank you, Train Chick. Yes, Nightwalker has worked out this theme. Very, very good. Now, Jen.
17: Yep.
0: When or if?
17: Oh, gosh. Let's go when.
0: When. It's a little snippet from the song. If I do say so myself, Jen, I consider it to be... what do I consider it to be? I think it's generous.
17: Ooh. Okay.
0: But mind you, I've said that before, Jen.
17: Oh, dear.
0: Here we go. We'll have a little listen. That's a little snippet from the song. What song do you think that could be from?
17: Oh, it sounded like the beginning. Dun, dun, dun, dun, dun, dun, dun, dun, dun, dun, dun, dun, dun, dun, dun, dun, dun, dun, dun, dun, dun, dun, dun, dun, dun, dun, dun, dun, dun, dun, dun, dun, dun, dun, dun, dun, dun, dun, dun, dun, 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dun, dun, dun, dun, dun, dun, dun, dun, dun, dun, dun, dun, dun,
0: That's a good melody.
18: Oh.
0: Do you know what it is?
18: Oh, what I like about you. No. No. Yes. No.
0: What do you reckon?
18: What I like about you.
0: Oh, You Keep Me Warm at Night, that song.
18: Yeah, yeah.
0: No.
18: No.
0: No. Did you go to school up that? Did you go to school up that way, Jen?
18: Oh no, I moved up as an adult.
0: Oh, okay.
18: Yeah, no, I've been here quite a few years now, but yeah, love it. Yeah, hopefully you make it back again.
0: Oh, I hope so. There's a school reunion. That's why I asked for Eastern Hills High School.
18: Oh, for Eastern Hills. Oh no, I thought you meant Parky Primary.
0: No. No, I didn't go to Parkerville Primary. I live near Park, closer, I think. I went to Mundaring.
18: Okay. Oh, and Eastern Hills High School, what year?
0: You see, it was a bit weird. I went to Guildford Grammar for a year first, which was a bit weird because I was a boarder at Guildford and we only lived half an hour away, so I wouldn't work out my things.
18: I was going to say, you live in Parky.
0: Yeah, well, I'm not sure if they wanted to get rid of me for a year. And then went to Eastern Hills for years. Second year and third year high school, and then we moved and I went to Wesley College for a couple of years.
18: Okay.
0: But I love Parkerville. Are you in the valley?
18: I'm in the old part opposite the pub.
0: Oh, lovely place to be.
18: Yeah. Oh,
0: love that pub. Anyway, enough reminiscing.
18: Yes, absolutely. Have a brilliant retirement. Thank you so much for all the joy you've brought everyone.
0: Thank you very much as well, Jen. If you've never been, Parkerville's a lovely place up in the hills in Western Australia. Lovely place. Hello, Helen. Hi, Helen.
19: Good morning, Trevor. I'm glad you're well.
0: I'm glad you're well.
19: Thank you for the lovely things you said on Monday morning when Suzanne interviewed you.
0: It was terrific talking to Suzanne. I got the opportunity to speak for a little bit longer about what we do. And I love Suzanne's program. I listen to Suzanne's program on the way up in the car and quite often on the weekend. I think it's one of the really good programs that are done on the ABC.
19: It is wonderful. It is wonderful. Yeah, it's been wonderful chatting with you over the years and listening to you. Thank you.
0: Make sure you ring up and say hello to Francis as well.
19: I will.
0: Hey, do you know the answer to this? If I play this little snippet, what song is it from, do you reckon?
19: It rings a bell. I'll know it when I hear it, but sorry, I can't. If the right answer.
0: It doesn't matter. Thank you for joining us all of these years as well, Helen, because I've been talking to you for a long time too.
19: Yes, many years. I've lost count. Thank you very much. It's been wonderful chatting with you. And I hope your retirement goes wonderfully.
0: I think it will. And thank you for being such a wonderful contributor to the program as well.
19: Oh, thank you so much.
0: I won't say I'll talk soon, but I'll wish you all of the best of luck in the future.
19: Thank you, and you too, and I'll keep an ear out for you in the future.
0: Yes, do keep an ear out because you never know where I may turn up.
19: Okay.
0: Thanks, Helen. Ooh, let me see. The theme has been worked out. You see, quite a few people have worked it out before you, Nightwalker. So the first person to work it out was Andrew in Canberra. Very good. Followed by Mark, followed by Nightwalker, and then followed by Gus in Gosford. Gus in Gosford is nearly as good as Benedict in Dingley. So Andrew in Canberra worked out the theme. Well done. Send a text in with it, with a song, and we'll play it for you. Hi, Tara.
20: Hey, Trevor. How are you, mate?
0: I'm going well, Tara. If I play this... What song?
20: Oh, I've been trying to think of the song. It sounds like ELO, but I can't think of the song. It came to the song. But I would like to say I wish you all the best for the retirement and thank you for everything over the years as well. It's been
0: And you've been a wonderful contributor to the program over years too, along with so many other truck drivers who've kept this program alive for a long time.
20: It's like what you do keeps us awake and alert of a night time. And we have a laugh, and it's just been very entertaining. And yeah, thank you very much, Trev.
0: I do love it when I play a slow song and truck drivers start sending texts in. Saying, stop playing stuff that'll put me to sleep. Good on you, Tara. You stay well too.
20: Thanks, Trev. All the best, my friend.
0: Catch you later. Someone said it sounds like a Mentos ad. I don't know about that, but it isn't. Yes, Mary from Mary from Vancouver. Yes, that's what we want to see, and that's the name of the song that we're looking for. 1-300-800-222. Andy is in Bateman's Bay. Hello, Andy.
1: Yeah, hello. I was thinking along the lines of the Easy Beats, but if it's somebody from Vancouver. Got it. It's an upbeat song. I look forward to hearing what it is.
0: Don't know it?
1: No, I probably might know it, but not with that riff. Thanks.
0: Not a worry. Thank you very much, Andy. My old dad used to say, don't get retired, just get retreaded. Thanks, Delwyn. Yeah, that's worth a go. Get retreaded. Does that mean there's an implication of baldness somewhere in there? Hello, Martin.
21: Oh, hi, Trev.
0: Do you knowing the song?
21: I'll have a guess. She's an Easy Lover, Phil Collins.
0: Oh, no.
21: Oh, right.
0: But not bad.
21: Yeah, okay. I think I know, but I can't quite think of the other song. I knew I'd get the wrong one.
0: Yeah, no, you've got the wrong one, but you got the right thing. Shall I say, the right thing. Karina in Shell Harbour, nicely done. And also giving both performers? No, I can't really say that because it's sort of the same. No, it's not Gloria. Lots of people think that it's Gloria, but it isn't. Hello, Katrina.
22: Hello, how are you?
0: I'm guessing that you might know what song this is from.
22: I do.
0: What is it?
22: It's Invisible Touch.
0: It is Invisible Touch by...
22: Phil Collins.
0: Yes and no. But I'll give it to you because all I wanted was a song. I'm pretty sure it was when he was with Genesis.
22: Oh, right.
0: But I can understand how you would think because a lot of people have written down Phil Collins stroke Genesis. So I didn't need that, Katrina. All I needed was the song and you picked it out beautifully. So thank you.
22: Excellent. Thank you.
0: Now, Katrina, there is one question left. And I'm not sure.
22: This is where I came undone last time.
0: I know, and it's not fair, really, is it? And of all the questions that there is, there's the one that's left, is probably the hardest.
22: Oh, no.
0: So I'm sorry from the outset, but you never know. I'll read it to you and we'll see how we go. If Jean-Baptiste Grenouille, was born with a supernatural sense of smell, what did he lack that drove him to become a serial killer? It's a bit morbid, isn't it?
22: Oh, is morbid.
0: So if Jean-Baptiste Grenouille was born with a supernatural sense of smell, what did he lack that drove him to become a serial killer?
22: Supernatural smell.
0: So he had a supernatural sense of smell, but he had a lack of something that drove him to become a serial killer.
22: I don't know. I'm going to say empathy.
0: No, although you would think there was a lack of empathy if he did become a serial killer, really, wouldn't you? So, no, but
22: thank you anyway.
0: So it wasn't that, it may have been a combination of things with a lack of empathy, but that's not what we're looking for. But thank you. Hello, Adam.
23: Hello.
0: It's the difficult question of the morning, Adam.
23: Yeah.
0: So if Jean-Baptiste Grenouille, was born with a supernatural sense of smell, what did he lack that drove him to become a serial killer?
23: Sense of smell.
0: Somebody said, so he had a supernatural sense of smell, but what did he lack that drove him to become a serial killer?
23: I don't know. Hearing?
0: Not hearing, but not bad. Are you having a guess at that from the theme?
23: Yeah.
0: Not bad, but not right.
23: Thanks, Trevor. And, thanks for getting me home for the last couple of years.
0: Good. As long as you get home safely, all's good in the world, Adam.
23: Oh, every night. Every night.
0: Good on you. Thank you. Well, I've never gotten the song snippet before. Nicely done, Train Chick. Look, a lot of people saying lack of empathy. I'm sure he has a lack of empathy because he is a serial killer. But that wasn't the reason that he became a serial killer, because he had a magnificent sense of smell, a supernatural sense of smell. But he lacked something that drove him to become a serial killer. Yes, that's right, Shazzy. You know the person, you know the book that it's from, but we need to know why. Give us a ring. Anne in Busselton. Hello, Anne in Busselton.
2: Hi, Trev. Haven't talked to you for a while.
0: I'm glad that you've given us a call.
2: But a great show last night.
0: Thank you. We had a great time at the museum. We had a night at the museum, for goodness sake.
2: It sounded like it, yes. Now that I know the book and it's... and it's gone.
0: Oh, come on, bring it back, Anne.
2: The book's called Perfume.
0: It is.
2: Yes, and he was a bastard.
0: Well, he was. That's true. Probably a bit more than that, we could probably say, Anne.
2: I know. It didn't lack knife skills, that's for sure.
0: No, we won't talk too much about what he does.
2: No, okay. I had to laugh at Simon last night when he... always signs off with it and a bag of birds. I remember
0: birds.
2: One time you were away and whoever was in the seat for you, Simon rang up and rattled on as he does and said, and a bag of birds. And this bloke was perplexed. He didn't know what the hell he was talking about. And I laughed. I thought, only an overnighter would know. So get back to your day job, mate.
0: It's true. For listeners who aren't aware, Simon, who's drove trucks, he doesn't call in that often because I think he's changed shifts. But he would always say box of birds, which is basically the saying. The saying goes as chirpy as a box of birds. So that just means happy and chirpy. Now, Anne, I've got to move on, but thank you.
2: Yeah, that's fine. Thanks for everything, Trev, for 26 years. Great.
0: You are more than welcome. More than welcome. Box of birds to you. Adam might be able to help us. Hello, Adam.
3: Move on, but thank
2: you. Hey,
0: Adam.
3: For 26 years.
0: Oh, I'll put you back on hold, Adam, because you're listening in delay, which makes things a little bit wonky. Hello, Ruby.
4: Oh, hello, Trevor.
0: Ruby... If Jean-Baptiste Grenou, was that a good pronunciation?
4: Is it G-R-E-N-O-U-I?
0: U-I-double-L-E.
4: I think if it's the French word, it's Grenouille.
0: Grenouille, thank you. Yeah. Because it is the French word, but not pronounced very well.
4: No.
0: So do you know, he had a supernatural sense of smell. What did he lack that drove him to become a serial killer?
4: I don't know it, but I'm going to guess... based on the other questions, is it eyes or sight?
0: No.
4: Oh, yeah.
0: Because you've worked out the theme, but that's not what it was. When you keep listening, you'll find out what it was, Ruby.
4: Yeah, cool. Thank you, Trev.
0: Thank you. No, it wasn't because he didn't eat his cornflakes. No, it wasn't impulse control. I'm just seeing if anyone knows the answer. No, because he didn't have a lack of tolerance for... for barefoot odor. No, that's not what it was. Hello, Gail.
5: Good morning.
0: Can you help me?
5: Could it be his sense of touch?
0: Not his sense of touch, no.
5: Never mind. Well, you go and you enjoy everything that comes to you.
0: Thank you very much. I will, and thank you for the thought too. Steve might be able to help. I hope someone can help me. Hello, Steve.
24: G'day, mate. Hey, you were the first caller I ever called on the nightlife. The nightlife is, and you'll be the last one time I ever talk to you, mate. Good luck.
0: Thank you very much. It's always good to talk to people for the first time. Thank you for giving us a call, though, as well.
24: Hey, no drama, mate. Would it be, Trev, would it be a lack of conscience?
0: Not a lack of conscience, but again, you would have to think if he was a serial killer that there would be a lack of conscience and empathy, but that's not what we're looking for. This is very significant, very significant. Yes, Donald. Hello, Donald. You're right. That's exactly what the answer is. Hello, Sam.
25: Good morning, Trevor. How you are?
0: I'm very well, Sam. Do you know the answer to this question?
25: There'll be a lack of courage.
0: not a lack of courage. And Sam, if I don't speak to you again before I leave, thank you for being such a lovely contributor to the program as well.
25: Okay. Thank you very much, Trevor. And have a nice, you're going on holidays, are you?
0: I'm retiring, Sam.
25: Oh, my God. Oh, yeah. Have a happy retirement, and I wish you all the best.
0: Thank you. And Sam, phenomenal knowledge of the Rolling Stones. Sandy.
6: Hey, Trev, how are you?
0: I'm keeping my fingers crossed you know an answer.
6: Is it that he couldn't feel pain?
0: No, not that he couldn't feel pain.
6: Oh, bugger.
0: Oh, rats. Thanks, Sandy. Hey,
6: all the best, Trev, in your retirement.
0: Thank you very much.
6: Good night.
0: Bye-bye. No, Callum, that isn't the answer. No, Pam, that isn't the answer either. Adam? Hello, Adam.
7: Hello. Taste.
0: Can you help me?
7: So unlikely, but taste.
0: What about?
7: He could smell, but I'm thinking he couldn't taste.
0: No. Good idea, lovely thought, not right. I'm hoping. Sarah Mount Cox is here. We're going to talk about the books that I should possibly read in retirement. I'm hoping it's a very long list because I'm planning on being...

0: Can you help me?
1: I think I can. Is it taste?
0: No, it's not a sense of taste.
1: Oh, no, okay,
0: no.
1: Sorry.
0: No, don't apologise, but thank you. I thought that people would know this. Now, I'm more than a little bit concerned. Sarah, we might have to talk to you, I don't know, in the next 2-3 years. maybe if I'm doing another program. Because we have to find an answer to this. Yes, Annette in Perth. That's what I want. Hello, Ray.
2: Hi, how you going?
0: Please tell me you can answer this.
2: You can't recreate the scent of the girl he killed?
0: No, but that's a little bit horrid. But it's got something to do with the story. But it's not what he lacks personally.
2: Well, thanks.
0: So you know, you're aware of the story, Annette in Perth. I'm going to give this, up until the news so that we can talk to Sarah after the news. Oh, do you know the answer to this, by the way, Sarah? No, she doesn't. Mick, do you know? No. Nobody knows the answer. Oh, dear. Unless Peter in Rollystone knows the answer. Hello, Peter.
3: Yeah, hi. Trying to put it politely, but is he impotent?
0: No, it's not that. No, it's not because of impotence that has caused this. No, but what this affliction could be is a little bit off-putting, which may have made stuff around that area. No, Sarah, that's not what it is. Christine is with us. Hello, Christine.
4: Oh, hi, Trev. How are you?
0: Do you know the answer?
4: Yeah, I believe he has a supernatural smell of everything else, but he can't smell his own body odour.
0: That's right. I'll take that. He doesn't actually have a body odour.
4: Yeah. And it's pronounced Gron, and his name's pronounced Gronwy.
0: Gronwy, thank you.
4: Gronwy, Jean-Baptiste Gronwy.
0: It's a weird old story, Christine.
4: Yeah, it is.
0: Which was made into a weird old movie. Although you have seen it or read it.
4: No, I've read a little bit of the book.
0: Was that enough?
4: Yeah.
0: Yeah, I don't blame you personally.
4: Yeah, it gets a bit much.
0: It does get a bit much. It's a fascinating story in its own little way. But thank you, Christine. You're a winner for the morning because you did recognise that and know all about it. You're listening to Overnights on ABC Radio.
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2: ABC News, good morning. I'm Noni Edwards. Japan's Prime Minister says there have been human casualties as a result of the magnitude 7.1 earthquake that's hit the country's southwest. The quake has caused building collapses, power outages, and has ruptured roads. There are fears around 30 people are trapped in a shopping mall in the city of Kumamoto, as well as workers at a paper mill in the same city on Kyushu Island. Sanae Takaichi says human lives will take priority above all else in the government's disaster response.
3: We have already confirmed extensive damage, including casualties, collapsed buildings, damaged roads and fires. I would first like to extend my deepest sympathies to all those affected by the disaster.
2: Israeli Prime Minister Benjamin Netanyahu and US President Donald Trump have met at the White House the first time since they launched war against Iran. White House Press Secretary Karoline Leavitt says the meeting lasted nearly an hour and a half and was positive and productive. Ahead of their meeting, Mr. Trump complained in an interview with Fox News about reports the Israeli leader planned to discuss intelligence on Iranian activities at Pickaxe Mountain, a potential nuclear site the president has threatened to repeatedly to bomb. Back home, one political analyst rejects the suggestion Jacinta Allen inherited a Labor government already destined for decline, arguing she had 2 years to make her mark as Premier. Ben Carroll replaced Ms. Allen after mounting pressure over alleged corruption in the construction sector and failing support for the government. University of Melbourne political scientist Professor Andrea Carson says the glass cliff does not explain Ms. Allen's downfall, arguing Labor was still in relatively strong shape when she became Premier but declined during her leadership.
4: The glass cliff is the phenomenon where things are looking pretty sour, and so at the last minute power is handed over to a woman when they've been denied power up until that point. I don't think that was the case with Jacinta Allen. The leadership was still in a fairly healthy position when Daniel Andrews resigned.
2: Experts say schools need to use more detailed consent processes before publishing photographs of students online. In the first 3 months of this year, the eSafety regulator received more than 100 reports of anonymous accounts targeting schools and staff, with almost all cases involving images taken from schools' digital platforms. Parents often provide consent at the beginning of the year without knowing where an image will appear or how it could be used. Child cyber safety expert Susan McLean says that approach needs to change.
5: When a parent is given a permission form to sign for photography, the best legal practice is informed consent. That means the school asks the parent to give consent where the image is to go. School newsletter, the Seesaw app, Compass, social media. So you give the parents options.
2: New research into ageing and nutrition has highlighted how shrinking family networks and reduced social contact can affect the eating habits of older Australians. The study found nutrition among older people living at home is declining, with many participants saying they're cooking less often because they miss sharing meals with others. The rising cost of food was also identified as a contributing factor. Home Plate Project lead Claire Farger says several issues are driving the decline, including loneliness.
6: We heard from nearly 2,500 people through a national survey. Around 33% of our respondents said that the cost of food is making it hard for them to eat well. People would say, well, now that I'm on my own, I just can't be bothered cooking the big meal like I used to when I was cooking for my family. The joy of cooking is starting to get lost as we age.
2: A 48-year-old woman's been charged with serious animal cruelty after police allegedly found 119 animals at a rural property in Tara, Queensland, about

0: or hours west of Brisbane. The animals included dogs, cats, goats, chickens, birds, guinea pigs and a pet rat. Police say the animals were assessed and given immediate care. The woman's due to appear in Chinchilla Magistrates Court next month as investigations continue. Australia's swimmers and track and field stars are readying themselves for a busy night of finals at the Commonwealth Games in Glasgow. Lachlan Kennedy, Edward Nketiah and Rowan Browning will represent Australia in the men's 100-metre sprint, while Tori Lewis, Ebony Lane and Georgia Harris will fly the flag in the women's race. In the pool, Kyle Chalmers and Jenna Forrester are among those in action, while the Diamonds will continue their gold medal defence in the netball against Malawi. Earlier today, Australia added a further two artistic gymnastic golds to its tally, with Jessie Moore triumphing in the men's bars and Brianna Scott victorious in the women's balance beam. You're up to date now with the latest from ABC News. There's more news at any time on ABC Listen.
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6: Good morning. The time is 6 minutes past three, 6 minutes past one in WA, 24 minutes to three in South Australia and also in the Northern Territory. We're talking about the books that you think that I should read in retirement. It could be one that you loved. It could be one that's considered to be a lovely book. And Sarah Mayer Cox joins us, a book club coordinator, this morning with her suggestions. Hi, Sarah.
7: Hi, how are you doing?
6: I'm doing very, very well.
7: Good, good.
6: Did you know the book Perfume?
7: Yes, I do. In fact, I was nearly going to make it into my book bag.
6: Really?
7: But I couldn't find a copy.
6: It's a terrifying book.
7: It's frightening. It's absolutely frightening in the film.
6: Oh, did you do that because you knew that I love horror books? Or do you just think that it's one of those books that should be read?
7: I just think it's one of those books that should be read.
6: I will point out to listeners, it's a horrible, horrible story.
7: Yes.
6: And so don't go and get it because you think
7: it's going to be
6: suggested.
7: And if you are going to read it, you need to read it in high summer on a sunny day outside with your back against a really good thick concrete wall. So that he can't come and get you.
6: It's a disturbing book. So
7: very disturbing, if you dark, do, yeah. deeply dark.
6: If you get disturbed book. By books, don't read it.
7: No.
6: Don't read it. But let's talk about the joyous ones
7: The joyous ones. All right. Well, do you want, now, first of all, I've brought Trevor in a bag.
6: Yep.
7: Can you tell us what's on the front?
6: Look, on the front of the bag, there is a caricature, a diagram of, I think it's a duck or is it a pigeon?
7: Oh, yes, it's a pigeon.
6: It's a picture of a pigeon. It looks like it's an opinionated pigeon.
7: Yes.
6: It looks like it can be, it can pray on occasions.
7: Oh, yes.
6: Looks like a prayer. Yes. It looks like it can be cranky.
7: Yes.
6: On occasions
7: yes.
6: as well.
7: Yes.
6: So is that a clue?
7: It's a very big clue.
6: To a character?
7: Yes, to a character in many books.
6: And is it a bird?
7: Yes.
6: And the bird is a character?
7: Yes.
6: If 1-300-800-222, if you can guess the character that we're talking about, it's a pigeon.
7: Yes.
6: It's opinionated. It has all sorts of different feelings.
7: Yes.
6: And it's blue.
7: Yes.
6: And it's a cartoonish character.
7: Yes.
6: If anyone knows what that is.
7: And it's on, what do you think that it's on?
6: What it's on?
7: Yes.
6: It's on a bag.
7: Yes, but what sort of bag?
6: Oh, it's on a Hessian bag.
7: Yes, but that's not Hessian. That's heavy canvas. Oh, goodness. Get your fabrics
6: right.
7: It's
6: a tote bag.
7: It's a tote bag for?
6: For books.
7: Yes.
6: Oh, it's a tote bag for books.
7: Yes.
6: With a pigeon on the front.
7: Yes.
6: That's a cartoon character and
7: yes.
6: it's blue.
7: Yes.
6: With a white neck Stripe. Yes. All right. Yes. 1-300-800-222 or text us on 0437-774-774. So is the idea of this game is that I draw out a book from the top?
7: Yes.
6: I don't look at the others?
7: Just one at a time.
6: One at a time. Yeah. And then you'll tell me.

0: why I'll need
1: tell
0: to
1: you
0: read
1: why you
0: this
1: need
0: book.
1: To read it. Yep.
0: Do you know what I like about the first one?
1: What?
0: It's small.
1: Oh.
0: Okay, so the book, tell us about the book.
1: Okay, so it's Brontide by Sue McPherson.
0: Mm-hmm.
1: I think this is one of the finest books about Indigenous themes that has ever been written.
0: Lovely.
1: Sadly, it didn't do as well as it should have. Absolutely brilliant. So although it was written for teenagers, upper teenagers,
0: yep.
1: It's about a woman working with a whole lot of sort of troubled, deeply troubled youths. The themes are incredible. The writing is crack writing.
0: Yeah.
1: Nice thin.
0: Yeah, like thin
1: for
0: books.
1: You. And it just takes you places where you'll laugh your head off and then you'll be winded and then you'll cry.
0: Oh, I love a cry
1: yeah,
0: book.
1: Yeah.
0: I love that. I yeah. do really, because I've read a couple of really good Indigenous themed books, contemporary ones,
1: yes,
0: which takes a look at modern society.
1: Yes.
0: And ones that Finn had to do for school.
1: Oh.
0: So I'll look forward
1: yes,
0: to this.
1: Yes, yes. Well, you love Deadly Anna.
0: Yeah.
1: We talk about that a lot.
0: That's right.
1: This is, it's not contemporary of Deadly Anna.
0: Mm.
1: Deadly Anna's, you know, 20 plus years old. But anyway, you'll love it.
0: Number one to be read.
1: Yeah.
0: John is going to suggest a book that I should read as well. Hello, John.
2: Good morning, Trevor. And I thought I'd ring today before all your long lifers start ringing up tomorrow to wish you all the best for your retirement again.
0: Thank you. What do you think I should read?
2: Okay, well, I first thought of Lord of the Rings, but I thought that might be too big of a chunk in one go. You could start off with The Hobbit. And if you like The Hobbit, then you could get your teeth into Lord of the Rings.
0: Thank you. Lovely suggestion. I've read both of those. Over a period, when I was younger, I read Lord of the Rings, and I really enjoyed it. I don't know if I would go back to it, though, Sarah.
1: No, but the beauty of having read it once is you can go back to it and you can skip all the sort of Genesis
0: yeah.
1: chapters
0: yep.
1: and just get into the good bits.
0: It's very fat.
1: Yeah, it's very fat.
0: It's very fat.
1: Yes.
0: Lovely book, though.
1: Beautiful.
0: I've never read, actually, before I mention it, we'll have a chat with Greg. Hello, Greg.
3: Hello.
0: What did you want to say, Greg?
3: Oh, look, I hope I don't start coughing.
0: Don't cough. Just talk.
3: You are in the very... I've got the lurgy.
0: Oh, okay.
3: You're in the very fortunate position of reading Catcher in the Rye at your age, and it's mentioned in the lyrics of You Didn't Start the Fire, written by Billy Joel.
0: Very good.
3: And you're going to be off the air when you've read it, and I would love to be around when you finish it, just to see the look on your face when you close the book.
1: Greg, you didn't realise that the reason that Trevor is leaving is because he is writing his memoirs, but it's all the books that have made him who he is.
0: Ah.
1: It's a very short book. It's about 13 and a half pages.
0: So, Greg, thank you. Why would you like to see my face when I've read it?
3: Well...
0: Oh, no, you might be giving something away, so we won't do that. What do you think of Catcher in the Rye? Because some people say it's really good. Some people say it's dated. Others say all sorts of things.
1: Yeah, it's too long since I read it. Sorry.
0: Yeah,
1: yeah look, I, yeah, it's worth reading, but I think there are... I think it's... No, no, it's worth reading.
0: It's worth reading.
1: It's worth reading.
0: I'll put that down as a maybe,
1: yeah.
0: Shall I? A maybe. Oh. I'm drawing out the next book in the... You are so kind for doing this.
1: Oh.
0: Thank you.
1: Oh.
0: The next book is Margot Lanigan and Seahearts.
1: Seahearts. Okay. Now, you know I'm a Selkie tragic.
0: Yes.
1: So they're the seals that come ashore and they leave their skins ashore and they become human. And you spend so much time in the sea that you have obviously spent lots of time with seals, although as a surfer that's not a good sign, is
0: it? No, they generally bump you off and they irritate you. But anyway.
1: Oh, okay. All right. Well, this I think is... one of, if not, no, probably the finest Selkie tale. And Margot is Australian. You really need to read all of Margot's books. I could have brought in Tender Morsels, which would be a fantastic accompaniment to perfume.
0: Oh, okay.
1: but I didn't. Anyway, I brought this one in. So this is probably, well, this is in my top 10 favourite books. So, and the writing is brilliant.
0: What sort of book did you say it was?

0: Well, it's young adult, but it's really adult.
1: Okay.
0: Yeah. I mean, any adult can read it.
1: Is it a fantasy?
0: Yes, it is, but it's grounded in reality, so yeah. It's not, you know, secondary world fantasy.
1: I'm getting used to fantasy.
0: Oh, are you?
1: Yeah.
0: Oh, well, this is more sort of magical.
1: Oh, I like
0: supernatural.
1: No, yeah, yeah.
0: With the sea, and Miss Gaela is this poor, misunderstood person who has lots of power over people. Fantastic.
1: Very good. I like it. Is it a scary?
0: No, not really.
1: Okay,
0: it's very moody and evocative, though.
1: I need to get over just reading horror books.
0: Yes, you do.
1: I do.
0: You do. Yep.
1: Thank you.
0: Yep.
1: It's a beautiful cover, too. Yep. Hello, Grant.
2: Yeah, g'day, TC. How are you?
1: Well, what are you suggesting, along with the beautiful books that Sarah's bringing in?
2: Yeah, Sarah, I mean, I think, you know, that's a bit mean saying about Grant Trevor and, you know, the things. Especially Sam and Trevor's been reading the AFL record, especially since 2018 onwards, that his beloved West Coast Eagles. And but Trev, you can go back to the glory years. Don't worry, I'm a Cat supporter, mate, so I well remember when you guys first came into the comp and smashed Geelong and the rest of Victoria's crying, going, Hawthorn could beat them. How come you couldn't beat them, Geelong?
1: Well, you see, Greg, that's the joyous parts of my year, and it hasn't been replicated too much over the last little bit. But what book would you suggest?
2: The book, I'm going to steal this quote from two of the giants of the quiz shows of the 1950s, one who was quite good and one who became a former Prime Minister. Barry Jones said to John Howard when he became Prime Minister, he gave him War and Peace to read, and John Howard said to him, well, why did you do that? And Barry Jones said, because it'll make you a better person and a better Prime Minister. I've never read it, but that's the actual quote and the exchange between the two of them.
1: Thank you. Have you read it?
0: Yeah, a long time ago. It's very long. If you found Lord of the Rings hard, you'll really find War and Peace
1: hard. Is it engaging?
0: Yeah, it is. But, you know, the language is very Russian.
1: Oh,
0: I mean,
1: okay.
0: Even in translation.
1: Yeah.
0: It's turgid. It is one of those incredible books because it sums up human nature so beautifully. And I think sometimes the books that we read now, the themes are so little, it's hard to be great.
1: Oh,
0: if you know what I mean.
1: I just want, because I haven't got the best of attention spans.
0: No.
1: If it doesn't sort of.
0: Well, then do it as an audio book.
1: Oh, that's a good idea.
0: Yeah.
1: Great idea.
0: Yeah.
1: I'm just seeing if anyone is, perhaps the caricature on the tote bag is you, says Christine. Yeah, good on you. Thanks, Christine. What a bit pigeon-like. No, can you repeat the name? Oh, we will repeat the names of the books after we've spoken. So, yes, we will do that. No, nobody's actually seen. Oh, is the pigeon from Don't Let the Pigeon Drive the Bus?
0: Yes.
1: Well done.
0: Because, that's fantastic. Good spot. Because I just thought, you know, this is what ABC management must have thought when they first put you on the radio. I don't know if that book had been written by then. But, don't let Trevor drive the console.
1: Bus. It says, is it don't let the pigeon drive the bus? A suggestion for you that to avoid in your, what to avoid in
0: yes,
1: your retirement.
0: Yes,
1: it
0: maybe
1: says.
0: Not driving school buses. Oh, no, I think kids would love it if you were a school bus driver.
1: Is that what's the story?
0: It's about a pigeon who wants to drive the school bus.
1: Yeah.
0: And everyone's going, pigeon, you can't drive the bus.
1: I'll show you. I'm going to have to find that.
0: Yes,
1: now.
0: You will. There's a whole series of them.
1: I like the sound of it.
0: Yeah.
1: Great character. Great character.
0: Yes.
1: Thank you.
0: I couldn't resist.
1: Hello, Margaret.
3: Oh, good morning, Trevor. The book, first of all, thanks for the laughs and the memories.
1: That's all right.
3: But the book is A Fortunate Life by Albert Facey.
1: This comes down for, look, and thank you, Margaret, for that, and thank you for those kind words. I don't think I've read A Fortunate Life, but it's one of those books that I think I should have read.
0: Yes. And read it in conjunction with Caddy, because A Fortunate Life is fantastic, and it's male-centred because it's about Bert Facey's life. Wonderful book, lots of early story, well, not early Australia, but sort of Depression and before.
1: Yeah. Is it sad?
0: I didn't cry.
1: Okay.
0: But I hadn't had kids
1: quite
0: that sad.
1: Do you cry in books?
0: I cry in books all the time.
1: Do you know the only book I sobbed and cried relentlessly was in, oh no, I can't remember what it was.

0: The Road.
1: Oh, really?
0: The Road, at the end of The Road.
1: Yeah, yeah.
0: I cried and cried at the end of that book.
1: But how much of that was where you were in your life at the time?
0: Quite possibly was. Yeah. It was a Cormac, for the listeners, it's a Cormac McCarthy book, and I love his books. And I cried and cried and cried. It was horrible. But it's a lovely book.
1: Yeah.
0: A very good book. Yep. Let's go back in.
1: Yes,
0: as I head in and take the next one. I think it's another smaller book. I'm in love, love.
1: Oh, I can't see. Oh, yes. Okay.
0: Okay. The book is called Crow Country.
1: I hope I haven't given this to you already.
0: No.
1: Oh, okay. So it's another one of my absolute favourites, Kate Constable.
0: Yep.
1: Kate Constable isn't Indigenous, but this is a story. It's a time slip murder mystery.
0: Yep.
1: With brilliant Indigenous themes and set on Crow Country, which is sort of the border into New South Wales.
0: Now, this has won the Children's Book of the Year Awards. Mm-hmm. So is this another one for young adults?
1: Yes.
0: I mean, I'm fine with that because I've discovered that young adult books are really good.
1: They're as good, if not better written, than a lot of adult
0: books.
1: That's
0: true. They're really, really good.
1: We've had this discussion. Yes. So I think what you love about it is really strong characters, really well-written historic novel, and sometimes slips don't work so well. This one works really, really well.
0: Thank you.
1: And I wish someone would make it into a film or a series because I think it would be superb.
0: Anyone listening who's a filmmaker or knows a producer?
1: Any of these books would
0: be
1: great.
0: Any of these books. Mm. Sharon is with us. Hello, Sharon.
2: Hello, you two. I've got one for your short attention span, less than an hour's read. And why I think it's perfect for you is that it suits your whimsical nature. Very quickly, may I ask, are you going to write a children's novel, a children's book?
0: Wow. I've spoken about it, so I've got some ideas, but we'll see. But thank you. The Twits with Roald Dahl. I love Roald Dahl.
1: I know. He's great, even though he's a horrible man and God rest his soul.
0: Not a nice man, but he did some lovely
1: stories.
0: Yeah,
1: he did. He did. Yeah, yeah. But he was terribly sexist and terribly racist.
0: Does it come through?
1: Yeah, it does,
0: in his
1: actually.
0: Books?
1: Yeah.
0: Sadly. With which ones do you reckon?
1: Oh, the one, the 27th annual hippo race where he's swimming down the great greasy Limpopo River.
0: Okay.
1: And, yeah, there's some. Anyway.
0: Isn't it a shame, though?
1: It is a shame.
0: But that it comes through with writing, and especially if it comes through in children's books.
1: It is. It is.
0: Andrew, what would you suggest?
3: Oh, hi, Trevor. Look, I'm going to suggest a non-fiction one, Longitude by Darva Sobel.
0: What is it?
3: It's a history of how we came to navigate accurately. And it was the invention of the chronometer that allowed that to be possible. In the past, sailors could work out where they were in terms of latitude by measuring the angle of the sun above the horizon at noon and so on. But what it was difficult for them to do was work out how far around the world they'd travel because they didn't have a means of accurately measuring time.
0: Yes. You know, and I've heard someone's mentioned this book before. Mm. Have you mentioned it before?
3: I haven't, no, but other people probably have. It's a reasonably well-known book.
1: Yeah, thank you. It's fantastic.
0: Do you know it?
1: Yeah, I do. And it's, I would describe it as narrative non-fiction.
0: Yep.
1: Which I think you would really like. And I would put it in the category with things like Simon Winchester's writing is narrative nonfiction.
3: Yeah, like and that changed the world and things like that.
1: That's right. Yeah. No, definitely. That is a great pick.
0: I've written it down, Andrew. Hey, Andrew, have you read The World in a Grain?
3: No, I haven't. I'd love to do it, though.
0: The World in a Grain is the story of how it transformed civilization, so how sand transformed civilization.
1: Sand.
3: Oh, wow.
0: Yeah.
3: I'll keep a lookout for that.
0: It is fascinating. You know how Sarah said to listen to it? It's a very long book. Mm. But if you get the opportunity to listen to it, it is a fascinating story.
3: Oh, thanks, Trevor. I'll definitely have a look for that one.
0: I'll have a look for Longitude. You can have a look for that one. Because I wrote that the only biographies I've ever read, I've read Errol Flynn's, Clive James's, Katie Lang's, which was a wonderful book.
1: She's fabulous.
0: And David Niven's. They're the only ones of those that I've read.
1: All right.
0: But if you haven't read Katie Lang's story,
1: amazing story. Katie Lang's story.
0: The next one's very large.
1: No, but you'll see why. You'll see
0: very
1: why.
0: Large.
1: You'll understand. This is a
0: cover.
1: This is a legacy book.
0: Tell me.
1: Okay, so Rowan of Rin.
0: Yep.
1: It's the 30th anniversary collection, so you get all of the books in there.
0: Okay.
1: And it's by the beautiful Emily Rodder. And it, I think this is one of the finest, if not the finest, fantasy books for, you know, middle primary.
0: Yeah, yeah, yeah.
1: Gorgeous. So it's about a little boy called Rowan, and his job is to look after the Buksha, who I imagine they're a little bit like alpacas.
0: Yeah, yeah.
1: And he, one day, all the water stops trickling down the mountain into his village, and they don't know quite what to do. And so he has to go. It's classic quest adventure, but it's a great way to introduce. You'll be reading this to your grandkids.
0: I will.
1: It's just brilliant. It's, you know, classic. You know, he has to leave home and have, and he has all his little companions. So he takes different villagers. There's the baker that goes with him. I can't remember. It's so long since I read it. Anyway, and bit by bit, all these adults can't make it. But Rowan, who's this, you know, bandy leg little Buksha tender, he makes it. And then he discovers at the top, oh, something secret.
0: Do you know, like, sometimes you have to touch the cover of books?
1: Yes.
0: I'm sitting here, good. Touching the cover of the book.
1: It's called a bind-up.
0: Yeah.
1: So they've taken, so I haven't had to go and find you the six or the five in the series.
0: It's an interesting good. I love children's. I love fantasy books for children. I don't like fantasy books for adults.
1: No,
0: or even for young adults. I like fantasy, but not for adults.
1: No, because again, they don't have the patience. Well, no, some of them, lots of them, do have the patience to sit with Lord of the Rings and, you know, Game of Thrones and all the rest of it.
0: Yeah,
1: but perfect book.
0: Perfect.
1: Perfect book.
0: Okay.
1: Yeah,
0: we'll write down perfect next to that one.
1: Perfect.
0: Hello, Claire.
4: Oh, hello.
0: Have you got a suggestion of books that I should read in retirement?
4: Yeah, I think you should read a lot of gardening books because...
0: Oh. What, because I'm crap at it, Claire?
4: Yeah, I've been listening to you pretty much ever since you started. It must have been before 2002 because my husband passed away in 2002. I was listening to you before then and I remember... You with Sabrina.
0: Yeah.
4: And all those fun times, you know, the things that she used to say and all the laughs and everything. And then I remember the when you used to ask people to ring in and tell you what they used to do when they were young but wasn't game to do it now. And I used to laugh and laugh. It used to be so funny.
0: Claire, thank you for those kind words. And Claire, you would think after talking about gardening for 23, 24, 25 years that some of it would have sunk in, but unfortunately it hasn't.
4: Well, you should keep at it.
0: I'll try. Thank you for that. There's no gardening books in there, are there?
1: No, there aren't.
0: Okay.
1: So,
0: dang. Don't apologise. It's a very good thing. Julian actually wants to also mention a biography too. Hi, Julian.
5: Good morning, sir. 1974, very hard book by Professor Ian Dicker, is the history of James Cassius Williamson, the American who established the largest theatre company in the world, J.C. Williamson Theatres. It's a very difficult book to read. Brilliant read.
0: Oh, sorry. No, takes a look at the theatres.
1: Yeah. He blackballed my great-grandfather.
0: Really?
1: Yeah. That's another time.
0: That's another story.
1: That's another story.
0: It might be in the book.
1: It might be in the book.
0: Julian, thank you. And thank you for all of your chats that we've had over the time as well.
5: Thank you. Also, I wanted to ask you, there's also another brilliant book by the veteran ABC announcer John West, Theatre in Australia, and he's written many, many books, mainly about Tasmanian wildlife. Do you remember John West, the showman and Sentimental Journey?
0: I do remember him. Look, Julian, thank you. I've got to move on because lots of people. Sarah, pigeon quite often means a gullible person who's easily tricked.
1: Oh, no, this pigeon is not gullible. Yeah, nothing gullible about this pigeon.
0: I think he's more actually referring to me than what's the actual pigeon in the book. There's one more.
1: Yes. Yeah. Oh, can I just...
0: Love this cover.
1: Oh, that's good.
0: I'm just touching this cover. Oh, someone wants to know what the quiz theme... Oh, we'll play Andrew's quiz theme song in a minute. I love the cover of this book is so textural.
1: Yes, it is. Okay, now it's not the version I really wanted to get you.
0: Do you reckon I should read this?
1: Yeah, I reckon you should, because you're about to go on an odyssey.
0: Yes.
1: Isn't retirement an odyssey?
0: Yes.
1: And you've got a beautiful, Queen Penelope, Kath.
0: Yeah.
1: You can call her Penny for
0: short. Isn't this one of those books that people say that it is really hard to read? The Odyssey one of those?
1: I don't
0: think of Ulysses.
1: I know. Well, that's James Joyce, Turgid James. Oh, God, I nearly gave up university trying to... get my head around James Joyce.
0: Tell me about the Odyssey.
1: So the Odyssey is the story of Odysseus, which is, of course, where we get the word Odyssey from.
0: Yep.
1: And he sets out on this incredibly long trip, and it's where we get so many touchstone characters and concepts from. So, the sirens, he has to lash himself to the mast so he doesn't hear the siren song, and the Cyclops.
0: I know so many of the stories.
1: Yeah, well, you do, and the Trojan horse, of course. This is, so I really wanted to get you the version that Christopher Nolan has based his book on by Emily Wilson. I mean, it's in. They're all in translation, of course. Yeah, but I think this is, and I couldn't resist it because look, who doesn't love a cloth bound book? No, this is a penguin book. It's just so divine.
0: I'm sitting here again.
1: Yeah, feeling.
0: Touching it. So it's worth reading just to be able to touch it.
1: Well, it is, and look, isn't that beautiful? That tealy blue and green, and it reminded me of the sea. And
0: can I do that one first?
1: Yeah, you can do that one first. No, read that with Kath.
0: I will.
1: You need to do lots of reading aloud. Can I also just mention two others?
0: Yes.
1: That I couldn't get hold of.
0: I'll write down.
1: Now, this one, I actually didn't read this. I heard it on audiobook.
0: Mm.
1: The Rich Man's House. It's the last book that Andrew McGann, read any of his stuff. He's brilliant.
0: Yeah.
1: It was published posthumously in 2019. And sadly, he said, look, he died before he would have done probably one or two more edits on it. I still think it's absolutely brilliant. It is terrifying.
0: Oh, good.
1: Yes, because it's the story of this man who tries to define nature. He's so rich, he tries to define nature, and he builds this incredible house in this alternative geographic world, which could just be Tassie, basically. I think you'll love it. Lots of themes of nature, humanity, the evilness of, power corrupting people, and it's great.
0: A text is saying, I don't read a lot of non-fiction, but just finished The Butterfly Thief by Walter Marsh.
1: Oh.
0: Also fascinating read. Thank you. Love everyone. Listening senses. Oh, no. Sometimes I start reading things I should. Someone said I should read The Grapes of Wrath.
1: Oh, yeah, no, that is, it's quite a short read. It's a novella.
0: Like a novella.
1: Like a novella.
0: Thank you. Donald said, Odyssey goes for 20 years. Happy reading. Is that
1: it does, but it's not going to take 20 years to read. Well, actually.
0: That's not.
1: You could read a chapter a year.
0: No. But for me, whenever I've thought about or heard about the Odyssey and that sort of stuff by Homer, I've always thought that it was a lot bigger than this is.
1: Yes.
0: Or has it got really little writing?
1: It's got very little writing.
0: Warren, hello.
6: Yes, good morning. I can't think of the name of the author. Perhaps your companion may. The book that I suggest you try to read is Gift on the Shore. I think it might be someone called Wren. The name's just come over. But the great thing about it is the hardcover. Even though it's a bit long, the reverse of the dust jacket lists all of the books mentioned in the story, which is set in a post-apocalyptic situation in which two women experienced the future.
1: It's by M.K. Wren.
0: Wow. And is it a fascinating book, Warren?
6: I've read it a couple of times now, and I've got four copies. I've got two hardcovers to it. I just see them and I think, I can't let that book go.
1: And did you like it because it's told from the point of view of women?
6: I liked it full stop. It didn't matter.
1: No.
6: It doesn't matter who tells the story.
7: no matter what the story they tell is.
0: What was it? Can you give it like a 4-line synopsis?
7: I think I just did. It's a post-apocalyptic survival.
1: Yeah, so it's a nuclear winter, surviving in the nuclear winter.
0: I'll write that down because I quite like those sorts of post-apocalyptic books. I should find it. I should think of a horror book that I'll give to you to read.
1: Oh, okay.
0: I will do that.
1: All right.
0: Over the next little while, and we'll
1: don't
0: see.
1: Send it to me till summer. Let me find a nice concrete wall to sit up against.
0: I'll just read. We'll go back and we'll take a look at these books. Try reading Grug and the Rainbow.
1: Oh yeah.
0: Says Grug. Hayden.
1: Beautiful Grug.
0: The Odyssey is brilliant and very spiritual.
1: Yes, it is.
0: Says Shazzy.
1: It is. Yeah.
0: In what way?
1: Well, because it's really about a man. Even though, you know, the original focuses much more on the, you know, it's plot driven. You really can start to read between the lines and understand his internal landscape of what he's going through as he takes his men, and you know, and he realizes more and more, oh, I've taken all my men away from their families and their lives, and he's missed, you know, watching his son Telemachus grow up. What, and he's only got one son, you know, who would want to be in a boat for 20 years and miss 20 years of your son's life? So it is. It's again, it's one of those, you know, massive themed books, and it's why it you know, has been one of those sort of foundation books that lots of story structure ideas have come from.
0: Someone suggested I read Nelson Mandela's biography.
1: Oh.
0: I've actually looked that up, and I'll probably have a look at that as well. Thank you. Do you know the other book that I reckon that is a really interesting one? This is... it's a non-fiction, David Suzuki's book.
1: Oh, yes.
0: Called Wisdom of the Elders.
1: Yes, well, but he's honestly that man. What an elder.
0: I love that book.
1: Yeah.
0: Have you read it?
1: No, I haven't.
0: I'll get you that book.
1: Okay.
0: Because it really takes a look at Wisdom of the Elders through different Indigenous cultures and why that is so significant and important. It's a
1: Those
0: beautiful book.
1: Those through lines. And I think that's one of the things that books do, because in the same way that Indigenous cultures build on wisdom from previous generations, and they don't think you can learn it all in one generation, a book stands on the shoulders of the giants of the books that have come before, the authors that have come before.
0: What a lovely
1: and
0: quote.
1: And so, yeah, well, I'm sort of hacking a whole lot of people together there. But anyway.
0: I take it as yours, I like it.
1: and so you're getting the wisdom not just of that writer but of everything that they've ever read.
0: And which is perfect for David Suzuki because he's so wise himself.
1: Isn't he amazing? Yeah.
0: Wendy brings us our last one for the morning. Hello, Wendy.
8: Hi. I always seem to be ringing at the wrong time. I've been told to keep it short and sweet.
0: Yes.
8: So just wanted to say thank you. Really going to miss you. And My House, I think it's called My Place or My House by Sally Morgan.
1: First
8: Nations person to write a memoir.
0: And look, thank you for your kind words too, Wendy. Thank you very much for that. I don't think I've read it.
1: No. Well, you must.
0: Yeah.
1: And you'll find it in every secondhand bookshop.
0: Yep.
1: You find. But also look out for Sally Morgan's children, Amberlyn Quaymullina and Ezekiel Quaymullina.
0: Yeah.
1: Who are superb writers themselves.
0: I will. Mm. Let me see. Other texts that are coming through. Matthew in Newcastle says Shattuck from Watership Down.
1: Oh.
0: From the author of Watership Down.
1: Yes, yes.
0: Is it Shattuck?
1: I don't know. I haven't read that one.
0: It says...
1: But Watership Down you must read.
0: I've read Watership Down.
1: Yeah, yeah.
0: I thought it was a children's book and it wasn't.
1: Well...
0: It's terrifying.
1: No, it is terrifying. Well, a young adult book.
0: They all get ripped to bits, the poor little rabbits.
1: Yeah, well, I know, but it's look at... look at the news, mate.
0: if you're wanting to come along with me as I read these books that Sarah Bayer Cox has pointed out, The Odyssey by Homer, and if you get
1: the Penguin Classic that's got the beautiful
0: texture book, so that you can do that with it, as well as that Rowan of Rin.
1: Yep,
0: The Journey, of which case you can also this copy. Yeah.
1: So that's the bind up version.
0: So that's a lot of stories in there together.
1: That's like five stories in together.
0: Beautiful. Yep. Crow Country.
1: Yes.
0: By Kate Constable.
1: Yep. Brilliant.
0: Love it.
1: Love it.
0: Love it.
1: Yep.
0: That's in the love it category.
1: Yeah. Oh, I love them all.
0: More. Which one? Can I ask you to choose?
1: Yeah, Sea Hearts.
0: This one. The other one is Margot Lanigan's Sea Hearts.
1: Yeah. Now read that too, Kath.
0: Yeah.
1: Because it's a beautiful love story too.
0: Oh, it's got pictures.
1: It's good. Well, yeah.
0: Why has she got pictures in there?
1: Because that's just that.
0: Because it separates the different.
1: Yeah. Well, they're the different chapters.
0: They're beautiful.
1: I know. Superb. I don't know. I should know who's done those.
0: Doesn't matter.
1: Gosh.
0: Doesn't matter. And Sue McPherson's Brontide.
1: Yeah. Cut arrow straight to your heart.
0: To my heart.
1: Straight to your
0: heart. And you reckon I'll cry?
1: Yep. But you'll be winded first.
0: Winded?
1: Yep.
0: Oh, no, I don't like that.
1: Oh, no, but winded in a good way.
0: Winded in a good way.
1: Yeah, yeah, yeah. I'll write my phone number on the inside of that one because you'll ring them and go, oh, my Sarah, I have to talk to you about that book.
0: Thank you. That is so kind.
1: My pleasure.
0: Bringing those books to
1: it's
0: read
1: been
0: into
1: great
0: retirement.
1: Chatting with you.
0: Magic Faraway Tree, The Wishing Chair.
1: Yes, yes.
0: As well.
1: Yep.
0: Confederation of Bastards.
1: Oh, sounds good.
0: I can't read that. Uncle Tungsten is a great read.
1: Yes.
0: As well. And thank you as well for such kind words, Judy. Thank you for all of the times that we've spoken about
1: books.
0: It's
1: been fun.
0: Especially about children's books, which has been an absolute treat, of which I have bought many of them.
1: That's
0: and
1: great.
0: They're delightful.
1: It's been great growing up with you as you've grown up with Finn reading.
0: I know.
1: Yeah.
0: It's been great. Sarah, thank
1: love
0: you.
1: To Kath too.
0: I will. Okay. Sarah May Cox, Book Club Coordinator, and has joined us taking a look at books for such a long time. Next, we'll have a chat with Jeff Jenkins about new music. And I've just realised, talking to Jeff Jenkins, when I started talking to Jeff Jenkins about new music, at one point we talked about Willie Nelson and how he was still recording at the age of 73. And he's 93 and still recording. So we'll do that as well. If you want to join us, 1-300-800-222. 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Jeff joins us next.

0: There's Air Supply and Lost in Love. We're not talking about that with Jeff Jenkins, who joins us in just a sec to take a look at your music. I just wanted to point out that the last hour of the program tomorrow, which will be my last broadcast, is going to be shown on Facebook tomorrow. So that's for people who live in other states where you go to your local breakfast programs. 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
0: Joins us to take a look at music. And you've been doing it with us for a long time, Jeff.
4: Yes, I have, Trev. Willie Nelson was a young man when we started out doing this segment, and how great it is that he's still making music into his 90s.
0: I laughed, you know, because I was thinking about it, because it was probably in his, what, in his early 70s when we started talking about Willie Nelson. And I just remember we're saying, and he's still making music.
4: I know, it's incredible, isn't it? It just fills me with so much joy that Willie's still doing it. The Rolling Stones have got a great new record. Paul McCartney put out a new album this year as well. So there's no end date to it all, which is great. But I have been working out. We've been talking together on the radio for 23 years.
0: Yep.
4: And I've worked out it's probably been more than 400 segments. We've talked about more than 800 albums. It's just, it's been a lot of fun.
0: Do you remember the first one that we spoke about?
4: Well, I'm actually going to play something from it, I think, Trev, coming up. But I do want to say the listeners won't be surprised to hear this. You've been an absolute joy to work with. Just no fuss. I think the only issues we've had have been technical issues. You and I never know quite which button to push. So thank God for the producers.
0: Then we'll talk about that a little bit later on. But the first song that you want to talk about is some music from Don Walker.
4: Yes, he's got a brand new album as well, like you, an Aussie legend, Don Walker, of course, from Cold Chisel. But he's had some solo releases over the years. This is his fifth solo album, and it is called Love Songs, which I think is appropriate. There's been so much love for you, all of it deserved. And as well as Sarah talking about all those books that you should be reading during retirement, I thought this song would be appropriate as well, because you've got a lot of travel plans as well, so maybe you'll end up having breakfast in Paris.

0: Don Walker and Breakfast in Paris. It's very country.
1: It is, very much so. And he is just a great storyteller, Don Walker. I'd venture, though, Trev, that you have a better voice than Don Walker. When Paul Kelly was talking about Don Walker's voice, he mentioned Leo Kottke's description of his own singing, geese farts on a muggy day, which is quite a description. But, yeah, a great storyteller, and he is one of the greats. He's in the ARIA Hall of Fame, of course, with Cole Chisel. If there was an ABC Hall of Fame, you'd be in it, Trev. Thank you for being our late-night companion and sharing all of your stories with us over the years and for hearing all the listeners' incredible stories throughout that time, which has been a real treat as well.
0: Is that typical? I do. I've heard Leo Kottke sing. I went and saw Leo Kottke play. A magnificent guitarist, a phenomenal guitarist, not the best of singers.
1: That's true. And sometimes the great songwriters like Don Walker, like Jimmy Webb, they're not the greatest singers. So, of course, Don Walker's had Jimmy Barnes and Ian Moss to sing his songs over the years, in the same way that Jimmy Webb had people like Glen Campbell and Art Garfunkel. But there's something about the songwriter singing as well. So it's authentic. So I always love a Don Walker album. So this new album, Love Songs, is a real treat as well.
0: I've got a text here from Kane in Carlton who says, "Morning, Trev and Jeff. I'm a resident DJ at the Old Bar in Fitzroy. Just finished work." And he says, "I'm just remembering a recording of Willie Nelson with another artist called Orville Peck and a song called Cowboys Are Frequently Secretly Fond of Each Other."
1: Willie Nelson has just done everything in his career. He really is sort of the American Slim Dusty. We're just so lucky to have had him make so many albums. So, yeah, that's a real treat.
0: And somebody's also said Willie Nelson smokes a lot of weed, so say no more. It says, I'm not sure if he's saying that means you live for longer. Tell us about his Fleetwood Mac song.
1: Yeah, well, the very first album we talked about, Trev, was a Fleetwood Mac album in 2003 called Say You Will. It turned out to be Fleetwood Mac's last studio album, and it ends, appropriately enough, with a couple of farewell songs. There's a Lindsey Buckingham song about his relationship with Stevie Nicks. Now, that relationship has certainly had its ups and downs over the years. That song's called Say Goodbye, and there's also a lovely Stevie Nicks song on the album. It's called Goodbye Baby, but I thought this morning we'd rename it Goodbye Trevor. So thank you for everything, Trev. It's been a joy. Happy travels. Enjoy.

0: necessarily go out and buy unless we heard you talking about it, because you've introduced us to some terrific music over time and also reminded us of some of the great artists. So thank you as well.
1: It's been an absolute pleasure, Trev. And all the music has distracted me from the very little joy that the Bombers have given me throughout that time. So, yeah, thank God for the music.
0: Good on you, Jeff. Thank you again. We'll have a listen to this song.
1: Thanks, Trev.
0: Jeff Jenkins, music journalist, as he pointed out, been listening to us for a long time. And the first album that we talked about with Jeff, this song comes from it, is Stevie Nicks.

What a beautiful song for Jeff to bring us as we're heading up to the next ABC News. The first time we spoke, or that I spoke with Jeff Jenkins, he was taking a look at Fleetwood Mac's album from 2003, the album Say You Will, and that song, Goodbye Baby. Thank you. Look, Trevor, I sit here rocking my little girl back to sleep. I can't thank you enough for getting me through these last couple of years, says Clinton from Lara. Thank you, Clinton. I got to say, I'm doing very well in not getting teary. However, it's your stories that are things that are actually doing it just a little bit for me at the moment. We're heading off to the next ABC News. Join us after the

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2: ABC News, good morning. I'm Noni Edwards. Japan's Prime Minister has warned the danger is far from over after a magnitude 7.1 earthquake struck the southwest island of Kyushu. There are fears the quake has caused fatalities in the city of Kumamoto, where staff at a shopping centre are trapped and a paper mill, which sustained serious damage with workers inside. Around 300,000 people have been instructed to go to evacuation centres and hundreds of soldiers have been deployed to help with rescue operations. Sanae Takeichi says the threat of aftershocks is considerably high.
3: To those in areas that experienced strong shaking, the risk of building collapses and landslides remains high. Please avoid entering dangerous areas and take all precautions to ensure your safety.
2: Yemen's Houthis say they've fired ballistic missiles at a Saudi oil tanker, accusing the vessel of violating their maritime blockade on Saudi Arabia in the Red Sea and ignoring warning calls. The Iran-aligned group's military spokesperson says the vessel was forced to turn back. There's not yet been comment from Saudi Arabia. The Houthis' declaration of a blockade on the Bab el-Mandab Strait has raised fears a second major oil shipping route will become closed off, causing energy prices to rise even higher. Firefighters in France and Spain are attempting to take advantage of more favourable conditions as massive blazes continue to threaten homes. With more on the massive fire in France, here's Europe correspondent Elias Clure.
4: The most critical area of this blaze is concentrated in the Gironde region, about 14 kilometres west now of the historical city of Bordeaux, home to about 1 million people. So it's creeping towards the west of the city. Now, French firefighters say they've had quite a productive night containing a lot of the fire, but with hot weather predicted, unpredictable winds forecast as well, they're not getting ahead of themselves. They're not confident that they fully contain the fire because the most challenging days are still to come.
2: Back home, experts say Western Australia is the logical location for Australia's third oil refinery, given the country's most recent refinery closure was in that state. The federal and WA governments are funding a $4 million study into a refinery proposed by Perth-based company Perdaman, with Karratha among the sites under consideration. Australian National University supply chain specialist David Leaney says rebuilding refining capacity in WA makes sense because the state has the country's most active oil production sector.
5: We used to have 8 oil refineries. That was whittled down over the past 10, 15 years down to 2. And one of the most recent closures was in Western Australia. Because it's actually the one with the most active operating oil field, it makes perfect sense for that one to be re-established so we'd have 3 instead of 2.
2: The death of an NRL cheerleader who fell from a Gold Coast high-rise more than a decade ago will be probed by a Queensland coroner later this year. Talisa Saganto reports.
6: Brianna Robinson was found critically injured and later died at the bottom of her Southport apartment block in January 2013. Several years later, her then-partner was charged with her murder, but the prosecution was dropped due to a lack of evidence. The man has always denied killing her. The circumstances surrounding the 21-year-old's death will now be examined at an inquest, with a coroner tasked with trying to determine if Ms. Robinson committed suicide or if her former partner was responsible. More than 40 witnesses are expected to be called to give evidence at a hearing in October.
2: To sport now, and Australia's much-hyped sprinters are set for a big night at the Commonwealth Games in Glasgow. Lachlan Kennedy, Edward Nketiah and Rowan Browning will contest the men's 100 metres, while Tori Lewis, Ebony Lane and Georgia Harris will fly the flag in the women's race. Meanwhile, the Dolphins will be looking to continue their wildly successful meet in the pool with 9 golds going up for grabs. Australia added a further two artistic gymnastic golds to its tally earlier today, with Jessie Moore triumphing in the men's bars and Brianna Scott victorious in the women's balance beam. Australia's men's three-on-three wheelchair basketball team has notched a win against Wales. The Diamonds will continue their netball title defence against Malawi in 2 hours' time. You're up to date now with the very latest from the ABC News team. There's more news at any time on ABC Listen.
7: Storms are violent. Don't get caught out. When a storm hits, be prepared. 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
0: Good morning. It is 6 minutes past four, 6 minutes past two in WA, 24 minutes to four in South Australia and in the Northern Territory. Look, we normally do an open line here. I just wanted to give you the opportunity, if you want to give us a ring and just say and talk to us about the moments that you've had listening to Overnights and the things that you remember about Overnights. Doesn't have to be about me, but just the things that you have loved and enjoyed about Overnights over the years. It could be listening to any of the gardening people that we've spoken to, including Sabrina. It could be Jeff. It could be some of the moments talking about film and television and TV with Scott Goodings. Any of the things that you remember well, I would love you to remind me. Because as you know, my memory's not the best. So it's always good for you to remind me about the things that you've remembered about the program. 1-300-800-222. Those little moments that you remember fondly about what we've done on this program over the years. 1-300-800-222. While you're doing that, I just want to mention the people that have sent me cards, which are beautiful. So thank you. I want to thank Bev Poulter, who sent me a beautiful card. I won't go into detail, but I just want to recognize those people for doing so. Thank you, Sue, who sent me a beautiful card with lots of leaves on the front. Also, thank you to Joe in Long Worry. Thank you for that as well. And thank you for your kind words that you've put in there. And there's a big thank you. Thank you to the person that sent me the big thank you. Always like a big thank you. Thank you, Anne, who sent me this card from me to you. Thank you very much. As well as that, some lovely letters that people have sent me. Thank you, Annie from Red Hill. Thank you for yours and your contribution to the program as well. As well as Gloria. Hello, Gloria. Thank you for sending that through to me. This might sound a little bit weird because I'm just mentioning names and thank yous to those, but I think it's important to do this. So thank you. I think it's Benita and Jim Andrews for your cards. A beautiful picture of some emus on the front of the card there, as well as Heather Jones. Thank you, Heather, as well as and a lovely little letter in here as well. I think it's Viola. I think it's hard to see sometimes to be able to read people's writing, but thank you for that. Thank you for the lovely sunflowers from Rosalind in the Northern Beaches in Sydney. We were talking about sunflowers the other day. I received some beautiful sunflowers as well at the outside broadcast. Thank you to, I think it's Madonna, I think. Yes, it's Madonna, who made us a beautiful slice that Mick and I have been eating this morning. Thank you very much for that, because and it is quite delicious as well. Thank you to Kerry for your note that is in amongst those things too. And thank you to Ruth Davidson. Thank you, Ruth, and a beautifully written letter as well. A lovely card with Wales on the front of it. Oh, thank you, Rob, who we've spoken to about his dog Spike the Surf Dog, thank you. Beautiful card with a thank you with an owl on the front from Joan in Busselton. Always good. Thank you very much. It's a beautiful card too. Thank you, Joan in Busselton. And to Liz. Thank you, Liz. A big congratulations card for retirement, of which there is. I'll be coming to you, all of you, in just a second. Sheila. Oh, thank you, Sheila, for that beautiful card as well. And Poppy's on the front of it. Thank you for that. Thank you to, I love these cards, by the way. Anne and Leo, thank you, with some parakeets on the front. Oh, they're budgies on the front of that card. And there's only a couple more to go, so I won't keep you for hours, I promise. Thank you to Len Walker for your note as well as the card as well. If I've got the names wrong, that's just purely because it's hard to read some people's writing. A very extensive letter. And thank you, because I am reading all of these letters. I'm just mentioning names, but I'm mentioning those. So thank you, Maria, for sending that through. And thank you as well to, because this is the most beautiful book. And I know, Kathy from Northcote, thank you. I know that you've sent me another book by this same author, and I appreciate it because these books are beautiful. It's called Noticing, which is written by Kobe Yamada. And the other book by Kobe Yamada is a beautiful book too. And finally, Baz, thank you. Baz from Yamba, who did a work of art for me that sums things up quite beautifully. Thank you to all of you. And I mean that sincerely from the absolute bottom of my heart, because they do mean a lot to me. Thank you. Let's take some calls. Michelle's there. Hello, Michelle.
11: Good evening, Trevor.
0: What did you want to mention?
11: Time listener. I just wanted to share a little story with you. My little granddaughter, I sleep with an earphone in my ear, and she wakes up the next morning and she says to her mama, "Mummy, a man's been talking down his shirt all night."
0: Did you need to explain it?
11: I just want to say happy retirement. You're absolutely wonderful, and thank you very much for everything.
0: You're welcome. What a lovely story too. Thank you.
11: Very cute.
0: Isn't that gorgeous? Trev, thank you for helping my recovery from a stroke and for many laughs out loud moments from your ding-batteredness. Thank you. That's a lovely description. With lots of love in your retirement. Thank you, Wallace, for that text. Thank you for your overnight broadcasts and such a wonderful variety of listens and an atmosphere of kindness and inclusion. Over the years, listening to overnights at the end of the day has helped me to relax and restore my faith. Thank you, Monica. And this one, I just wanted to mention from Glenys. Hi, Trevor. I'm a minister of religion who sometimes goes to bed with the weight of having heard some heavy stories. Your positive light and humorous approach to programming often helps me to let go of my daily load and be able to go to sleep. Thank you very much for that, Glenys. Wayne is also with us this morning. Hello, Wayne.
12: G'day, mate. How are you?
0: I'm well. What did you want to mention?
12: Good. Oh, I just wanted, I'm a paper thrower at Strathalbyn, South Australia.
0: Yeah.
12: I'm out here throwing the papers.
0: We've got a few paper throwers, Wayne. You're dropping out. Oh. We'll try and get Wayne back. I'll pop Wayne on hold and we'll try and get him back. Trevor, sincerely, you know, you will be sorely missed upon your retirement. My sister and I have really enjoyed quietly listening to your program for interviews and your quizzes. Your time, I can't read all of that, but Zorka, thank you. That's from Lena and Zorka. We've got Wayne back. Yes, Wayne?
12: Yeah, I'm back.
0: Yes.
12: I'm out throwing the papers, mate. I do that. I'm semi-retired.
0: Yep.
12: And I do it 3 or 4 nights a week. And thank you for being my constant companion, mate.
0: You are welcome. And I'm sure when Francis Leitz joins you, he will be your constant companion as well.
12: I will listen to him. And thanks for make me cry, make me laugh, and be good.
0: Lots more laughs, Wayne. Thank you. See, these are the things that are going to get me every time. I guarantee it every single time. Hello, Owen.
13: Hello, Trevor. I feel a bit stupid calling up because I just left you a long tribute on Facebook. But nevertheless, I wanted to thank you. Your you've got such warmth, humanity, compassion, skill, intelligence, and just basic decency. You know, I have a disability. I have a speech impediment. And you've always been so warm and welcoming and compassionate and tolerant of me when I sometimes fumble at our answers and do all that. And you keep having me back in the program. And I've had so much fun with you over the years. I've enjoyed, you know, Scott Gooding. I was very sad, though. I wasn't here for the Pillager Princess era, but I've heard a lot about that, too. And, so basically to reiterate what I said in my Facebook post, just have a wonderful retirement with you and Kath. Thank you. Your legacy is indelible, and you've made all our lives infinitely better for having had you in it. And, enjoy your well-earned retirement with lots of happiness, holidays, sunshine, quality time with your family. And, just go well, Trevor.
0: Thank you. And the reason you've been a major contributor to this program is because you've always got something worthwhile and worth talking about as a contributor. So thank you as well.
13: Oh, well, thank you so much, Trevor. I appreciate that. Take care of yourself.
0: All the best. Overnights on ABC Radio 1300 800 222. I'll read a couple of texts as we go through. Your banter with Sabrina the Gardener has always been hilarious. Plus, I've adopted your motto of if it doesn't matter what happens to you, it's what you do about it that counts. It's true. It's true. Norman. Hello, Norman.
14: Please get the violins out. Oh, my God. You just love everybody coming in. Oh, Trevor, I love you. Everybody will forget you in a week. Please, we'll all move on. We always do. Oh, you're just a pain in the ass. All these people ringing up. You love it, don't you? Nobody will remember you in a couple of weeks' time. So, please, you know, get all these people ringing up, crying, making you cry. It makes you fantastic radio, really does. Oh, fantastic. We're sitting here listening to all these people ringing up. We love you, Trev. We love you. Bloody boring.
0: Always good to hear from you, though, Norman.
14: Move on, you know. Please bring on Francis Leach and everybody will forget about you. Bye.
0: Feel it. I do like him. It's just, I can't help but like it. Although I've got to say, there's a little smidgen of truth in there as well. I like Norman. Norman, if you're still listening, I do like you. Hello, Bernice. How are you?
15: Oh, not too bad, Trevor. Bit of a laugh here. I think it could have been you, but a few years back, there was a discussion about opportunity shops, and this young gentleman, I say in inverted commas, got on. Oh, he said, I love my local op shop. He said, there's some good-looking old ducks there. Well, I think if it was you or one of your colleagues said, you can't say that. So me and a neighbour, I'm in my late 70s, we came up with antique poultry.
0: Oh, what a lovely way of being able to describe it instead.
15: So I mentioned it to the receptionist at my local doctor.
0: Yeah.
15: She called her grandma a nan in big regional town, and the local senior sits loving.
0: So funny. It wasn't me, but I tell you what, I would be joyed to actually listen to that back. Good on you. Thank you, Bernice. Oh, don't be upset. Some people are saying this guy's a jerk. My God, get a life. And that upset. Don't be upset by Norman, because that is how he talks. That how he has always been. I'm not upset. I enjoy it. And listen, he did say, what you got to listen to and understand is that Norman listens to us. And if he didn't like us and didn't like what he does, then he wouldn't be listening. So don't be upset by it at all. It doesn't upset me. It's the way he is. And so that's all right. All sorts belong on this program. All sorts. Hello, Zorka.
16: Oh, Trevor, a very good morning. Listen, my twin sister Lepa and I very much want to say thank you, mate, for your wonderful company we've shared for, God, how long?
0: A while.
16: Thank you very much, mate.
0: I read a little bit of your text. I couldn't read it all, but I have read it all. So thank you for those lovely thoughts.
17: You're welcome. Listen, can I bought myself a Hague's chocolate a few months ago. I thought it's too big for me to eat. Listen, can I send it to you?
0: I won't be here.
17: In the mail? Will your work forward onto your home address?
0: Look, probably not. But I will be back here Tuesday. No, don't. Give it to somebody else who you think would love it.
17: Oh, that means I'll have to eat it. Wayne, I'll have to eat it.
0: You eat it.
17: Wayne, don't cry, mate. Don't cry because, mate, you set me off and I started crying too. I thought, I don't want to cry on radio. So, Wayne, cut it out. Don't cry. Don't cry, mate. Don't.
0: Thank you.
17: And you're welcome. You're welcome. Listen, I have to ask, what's Kath going to do with you being at home now?
0: I know. Do you know the lovely thing is, Zorka, is that because Kath works as a teacher, so quite often the time she's left for work by the time I get home. And then quite often I need to go to bed early. And so we can catch up on time, which I'm really, really looking forward to.
17: She'll have to retire too soon now.
0: I think she will. So it would be good. We can have plenty of time together. Thank you.
17: Trevor, thank you very much, mate. Thank you.
0: Catch you. Someone said, gotta love Norman. He's hilarious. I'm not sure if Norman would like to be called hilarious. Maybe he would. Maybe he would. Old uncle. Hello, old uncle.
18: Good day. How are you going?
0: I'm going well. What can we do for you today?
18: I just say, great to hear you all the years and may the spirits of the dream travel with you and your family on your next journey.
0: You know, it means a lot when you give us a call because whenever you do call, I get lots of lovely texts. Old uncle, that it is great to hear your voice, but it also is really good to hear your wisdom on many occasions.
18: You take care now. I don't read that much, but I don't know who your next person will be, but all those people in ABC land, be good, safe, and don't be naughty.
0: No, I promise I won't. Old uncle, thank you. ABC, is Norman your partner in disguise? No. I don't know if Norman is anyone in disguise. You never know, you know. We had somebody else said that about Leo, that he, and there were many theories about who Leo was and that he was in disguise, but no. Hello, Bruce.
19: Hey, Trev, how are you?
0: Good, what can we do?
19: Oh, just trying to remember when I started listening to you, and it was when you were doing weekends, when you were doing Friday, Saturday, Sunday mornings, before you went to the weekday ones. So it's been a while, but stories of Pamela, Barry, Sue Cruikshank.
0: What a wonderful memory of Sue.
19: Yeah, and even there was one time a guy rang from Kaitaia in New Zealand, which was the place I was born. And I actually rang up while he was still on the phone and we chatted for a couple of minutes.
0: Oh, really?
19: Yeah.
0: I remember that.
19: Yeah, he rang from Kaitaia and I was listening and I rang up and that put me straight through.
0: Do you know one of my favourite memories of Sue Cruikshank, and I don't know what started it, because Sue Cruikshank is a wonderful singer. I might actually play one of her songs a little bit later on, Bruce, to remember Sue Cruikshank, who sadly has passed away. But I remember talking to her about mangoes, and I remember her saying to me, Trevor, the only way that I will ever eat mangoes is naked in a bath.
19: Yeah.
0: And that was so Sue.
19: Yeah. And then, another thing was when my daughter was highest achiever at school in grade 7.
0: Yep.
19: I was able to ring up and talk to you about that. She ended up going on to be Ducks at high school.
0: Yeah.
19: And she is now a mother with a almost 3-year-old gorgeous granddaughter, my granddaughter. And my son has twins. So, I've got my family is growing. My parents are still alive, so they've got great-grandchildren.
0: One of the things, just before we go, Bruce, I guarantee that you're going to be just as proud of your granddaughter as you always have been of your daughter.
19: Oh, very much so. And just watching her grow is amazing.
0: Yeah.
19: And having, I've had a lot more time with her than my daughter, because when my daughter was born, I was working two jobs.
0: Yep.
19: Now I'm only working the one, but, and we spent a fair bit of time with my granddaughter while my daughter works, when my daughter works. So it's,
0: do you know, Bruce, one of the things about this job and having done it for such a long time, that's true, I used to do weekends before I did weekdays, is that I've grown up like with a lot of you people, and I've grown from, like, in 23 years, I've grown up in a lot of ways, but also I've been following you and your family for 20-odd years.
19: Yeah, well, not only the human family, the horse family.
0: Yeah, that's true too.
19: Liz? Was it Liz who was the horse?
0: Yes, Liz was a person who would give birth to foals during with racehorses, and very famous racehorses.
19: Yeah. So, I mean, yeah, I've been on a long ride with you, and it's been one of the most wonderful rides I have enjoyed the whole time of it. I really have.
0: Thank you for calling, Bruce, because as have I. Thank you.
19: See you later, mate.
0: Take care. Of course, as we move forward, there will be plenty of opportunities to continue these conversations. Morning, Trevor. I'm afraid your program keeps me awake. Well, you see, I'm not sure if that's a good thing or not, but we did a program at Billy Carts years ago, and the adventures of you. It's also listening to you on a little $15 radio in Fiji. Thank you, Mick, for that. Let me see. James is also with us. Hey, James.
20: G'day, mate. Look, I'll keep it really brief because I know you got a lot of people that want to say goodnight and goodbye to you. Thank you so much for your consistency. I've had a long period of stay in hospital, and I often spend my night times with my earbuds in listening to you. And just thank you for being a consistent source of, you're just a lovely man. And I wish you all the best for the rest of your life and your future and wherever it takes you. And I think I speak on behalf of a lot of people that have spent a lot of time unwell or unable to sleep, and being able to turn on Trevor Chapel and listen to that lovely voice has just been a constant source of solidarity. So thank you very much.
0: Thank you, James, and beautifully expressed. Thank you. Thank you, Sue Allen, who says, I played bridge with Sue Cruikshank on the central coast of New South Wales. May she rest in peace. True. Love Sue. I was lucky enough. I went through on the way through when I was travelling up to Queensland once and stopped in and visited Sue and laughed a lot. A lot. Nola will be our last call, and then we're going to take a look at what's happening in international affairs. Hello, Nola.
21: Hello, Trevor. Yeah, I'm one of those long-time listeners, and reminiscing on when you said about lollies and chocolates and biscuits, you know, the old-time ones.
0: Yep.
21: Yes, yes. So, but, yeah, I've enjoyed the program. Lots of laughs, lots of joy and everything, remembering things. And you have a lovely retirement, and we'll miss you. Yes.
0: Thank you, Nola. And that's one of the things that we've had opportunities to do over a period of time, is take a look at things that may not be the most significant and may not be the most important questions to ask. But at this time of the morning, hey, it's just what we like to do. We're going to take a look at international affairs next, if you want to be part of that, 1-300-800-222. The theme was worked out a lot earlier now by Andrew in Canberra. Andrew in Canberra says, would love to hear, to have everyone's overnight listeners' senses stimulated by George Harrison's 1981 cover of the beautiful song Baltimore Orioles. So that's exactly what we're going to play.

0: thank you, Andrew, for bringing us another song that I haven't heard before, Baltimore Oriole, George Harrison. 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Next, we're going to head off and take a look at what's been happening in international affairs.
1: 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Or building a brighter future? Conducting research? Or inspiring future astronauts? 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
0: Joining us to take a look at international affairs, Melissa Connolly Tyler, Honorary Fellow at the Asia Institute, University of Melbourne. Hello, Melissa.
2: Trev, good to speak again.
0: I know. Listen, the news is talking a bit about an earthquake that's just struck in Japan. Can you tell us a little bit more?
2: Yeah, so it's Kyushu Island, part of Japan, and they've been hit by a 7-magnitude earthquake. There are pictures coming out with, you know, damage to a shopping mall, to a paper factory, to a historic castle. But look, you've got to think of it in Japanese standards. So there hasn't been a tsunami. There hasn't been any damage to the nuclear plant, you know, as once happened in Japan. And, you know, from that perspective, you know, the worst is that a lot of people are without power. So Japan does a great job on having earthquake-proof design. If it was here, a 7-magnitude would destroy a lot of things. But you know, there, I think they're coping remarkably well, and it shows how much preparation really does help.
0: It's one of those stories, Melissa. As the day progresses, I think we're going to be picking up a lot more information about what happened there as well.
2: Yeah.
0: If you want to join us, 1-300-800-222. Let's start the conversation today, Melissa, with last week's ASEAN Foreign Ministers Summit.
2: Always fascinating. So what you have is quite a cast of characters. You've got all the Southeast Asian foreign ministers, then the US, Japan and India, who are coming for a Quad meeting, and China and other partners. So it was a lot about signalling, you know, when foreign ministers get together. So, for example, you know, Foreign Minister Wong was telling her Lao counterpart how frustrated we are about, you know, lack of real legal consequences after 2 Australians were poisoned. She was talking to Wang Yi from China about how unhappy we are about, you know, the destabilizing missile test. And all of the ASEAN foreign ministers were signaling very hard to Marco Rubio that, you know, the disruption in energy supplies is hitting ASEAN very, very hard indeed. And what it means, you know, in terms of fertilizer cost and food costs, and it means that, you know, the poorest really just aren't getting enough to eat. This is something they want to end, and that they don't want the US to see this as just what domestic politics, you know, how's it going to play out in the midterms? You know, does Trump look like a good leader? It's having real global impact, and, you know, they want the US to take that very seriously.
0: Melissa, do you think the outcomes are strong enough? Do you think that they actually make decisions from the conversations that they've had? Or we get a little taste of the conversations and then there's a lot more work that goes on? It's a little bit like a duck, I guess, that it's very, very calm on the top and there are legs pedaling like all hell underneath.
2: Yeah, look, sometimes, I mean, I think we're using pretty strong language and you can usually tell, I mean, obviously it's only talk. I mean, that's what foreign ministers do. But the messages do matter. You know, like we got a big pushback from Chinese state media that, you know, that we shouldn't be criticising Chinese missile tests. So that means it's hitting some nerve. And I think it does matter to how countries see the issues. You know, like, is the US going to change right away? No. But if country after country, everywhere they visit, every time they have a meeting, is saying, this is damaging US in the world, this is damaging us, we want this fixed, well, the message does get through to them. So I think of it as more, you know, it's what's it like? It's like, you know, water hitting the stone bit by bit by bit. If you keep pushing a message, then people might start changing their behaviour. Maybe.
0: It's quite,
2: what you've got.
0: I love Penny Wong, and I always listen to what she says. I think she speaks really well. But when she says, I was very clear in my message to whoever it was that she was speaking to, I can understand that she would be clear in that message, but I would love to hear the whole conversations and not just the bit that we get.
2: Oh, absolutely. It would be hilarious to be a fly on the wall for some of it.
0: Yeah. Do you think she's good at delivering those messages, both being able to relay them to us, but also as a person that would sit down and express those thoughts and those feelings?
2: Look, very much so. And I don't know if we always realise that in Australia, you know, just what a big profile she's got internationally and how well considered she is. So, you know, whenever she's at, say, UN Leaders Week in New York, where you know, all of them get together. She's rock star. You know, like all the other foreign ministers want to talk to her and the things she says are important. And that really does give you a little bit extra on the world stage, having someone who has that presence and has that. So, I mean, I look at what was achieved last September, which was, you know, getting this declaration on protection of humanitarian personnel up. We got more than 100 countries around the world to agree that, you know, yes, people should not be firing on ambulances. And this was a real achievement and a way of saying that someone like, you know, Zomi Frankum, who was, you know, an Australian who was killed in Gaza, that, you know, we're really standing up and using that moral authority to try to achieve something.
0: It's that very measured. She's very measured in the way that she speaks, but quite forceful within that measured nature.
2: Very much so.
0: Let's take a look at what's happening in Ukraine, because that is really starting to hit hard now, especially with Ukraine striking and hitting the petrol and so forth that's being done coming out of Russia.
2: Mm. And it's been fascinating. You think it's been 4.5 years now into the current phase of the war, and it always keeps developing. And I think it's quite extraordinary the way that Ukraine has kept innovating, coming up with new ideas. In this case, you know, the big focus at the moment is long-range strikes to try to take the war back to Russia, as Zelensky is talking about it. So hitting oil refineries, defence facilities, sort of logistics centres and shadow fleet, you know, tankers that are taking Russian oil. And just watching that happen. So they managed to hit a tanker in the Caspian Sea. So we're now moving over into the Iranian side. Yeah. And what this means is that it hurts Russia industrially, which really is, you know, the place that Ukraine has to work at this point. They're doing very well on the sort of local battlefield, though, you know, it's very difficult and contested. But trying to bring it back to Russia to degrade their ability to keep, you know, keep supporting the war effort, that's the current focus.
0: But this conflict between Russia and Ukraine, and now also with the USA and Iran, we're starting to hear so much more about drones. The significance that drones are having in war now.
2: Mm, yeah, and that's where it is, which is fascinating for everybody. You can now see what a 21st century war might look like, and it is very different than what we saw in the 20th century. I think countries are adapting. So Australia is putting a lot more effort now into both air drones and sea drones. And we're doing really interesting things. So there's the sort of the ghost shark in the water, the ghost bat in the air. And we're seeing that we're going to have to put a lot more effort into that. So that was part of the latest defence strategy was, you know, talking about what we can be doing and really upgrading those facilities.
0: Actually, just been pointing out also that the war in Sudan, which is not getting anywhere near as much coverage, is also part of that drone use as well.
2: Yeah. And it shows, you know, we can look at it when we're saying Ukraine and saying this is great, they're defending themselves. But, you know, what's happening in Sudan is now being called, you know, it's starting to be talked about as a genocide. And reasonable observers are looking at that and getting very, very worried about, you know, what this technology can do.
0: Let's say, look, I don't know very much about the Indian youth protest. So can you fill us in on that and give us some more information?
2: Well, look, anything with cockroaches on signs in the streets is worth focusing on. Yes?
0: Yeah.
2: So, I mean, so what's happened is that it's really an Indian student movement of disaffected young people who feel that they're working very hard. You know, they're working hard to get in, studying to get into entrance exams, doing cram schools, trying to get ahead in life, but there's just no jobs and there's no jobs anywhere. The entrance exams for government jobs are seen as like, that's the way you can make your life. And unfortunately, there's been, you know, yet another leak of the exam paper. And that's seen as, you know, some people who have the social connections, they get a chance, but me, I don't get a chance in my life. So they took their name, the cockroaches, from their chief justice, who was talking about jobless young people as cockroaches. He was saying now he didn't mean all of them, but, you know, the idea stuck. And so they're calling themselves the Cockroach Janta Party, which is a play on words with the governing party, the BJP, that they're now the CJP. And so their big call was for the resignation of the Minister of Education. And the Indian government held out for a while, for a couple of weeks, but now the Minister for Education has now resigned after, you know, 50,000 odd people were protesting. There was some excessive police action, and they decided, the government decided, look, at this point, we want to get the people off the streets. We're going to sacrifice the Minister for Education.
0: Is it what I find interesting is how significant and important education must be in this case, because we've had cases of there being cheating involved in exams and all sorts of things in Australia, and everyone goes, oh yeah, fair enough, we'll do an investigation, then it's all right again. So is it an indication of just how important education is in India and how important people feel about it?
2: Yeah, I think that sense of like bitterness, of hopelessness, that, you know, I have so few opportunities and there's this one tiny lifeline, we're all competing for it, but the playing field isn't fair. I think that that's very strong. And that sense of shortage of jobs, I mean, I don't think we understand what that looks like as much. Like, I remember the World Bank president, Ajay Banga, was visiting Australia maybe a couple of years ago. And he was asked, you know, what worries you most? And he said, youth unemployment. Okay, that in the next 10 years, 1.2 billion young people are going to be graduating and needing a job. And we're creating about half that many jobs. Okay. And if you're a country, a very populous country like India, with a lot of young people, you know, what does that turn into? Does that turn into, you know, this sort of political problem? It can turn into, you know, sort of migration problems, drug problems, conflict problems, gang problems. I mean, it's a real source of unrest. And so the Indian government is very scared about this, as other countries are, like China. We've seen in Nepal, you know, a youth wave of protests leading to governments being toppled. So I would say governments around the world are really, really concerned about youth unemployment and unrest.
0: In India, does it say a little bit about the caste system, or maybe the breaking down of the caste system, where people who have perhaps been in those lower castes have been seen as that is their lot in life, that also people are not prepared to do that, and especially young people?
2: Yeah, I think so. And the government jobs in particular, because they're more open. They shouldn't be about who you know. They should be about how well you do on the entrance exam. Those have been seen as a bit of a lifeline. And so I think that's why it was of such frustration to people that, you know, that this has been seen as tainted.
0: So this is one part of a huge problem as far as young people are seeing and they're wanting to see change. Are they strong enough to be able to create change?
2: Well, I mean, this would make them feel very powerful. Mm. A couple of weeks ago, it looked like it was petering out. And then, you know, with this, and of course, the Indian government came in very hard on this. They did an internet shutdown, as they've done, for example, in Kashmir, and they've made it, you know, really difficult for this movement to take off. But they still managed to get, you know, those 50,000 people in the streets. And I think, you know, they showed that they were actually stronger in this circumstance than the government just saying, no, we're not going to listen to you.
0: Fancy taking on young people and just cutting out their internet, or being able to think that they can stop messaging getting through by doing that. Good luck with that.
2: Yes.
0: Really good luck with that. On a more positive note, let's take a look at what's been happening as far as a global justice report is concerned.
2: Look, this is something I watch a lot, Trev, because I think it's easy to get, you know, very negative about what's happening in the world, and the news by its nature looks at, you know, what's the latest and most dramatic development. But people are out there coming up with solutions. And I was really struck by this because it's Thomas Piketty. You remember the, you know, the French economist, probably the most famous French economist who looked at, you know, global capital. Mm-hmm. He's got a group of economists from around the world working on how do we create a more just world on two fronts? How do we look at both economic and ecological equity? And so, you know, we often, you know, we know how bad things are in terms of, you know, climate change. And I think that can lead people to think, you know, we are all doomed. It is unfixable. This shows that we can absolutely fix the, you know, make sure that we're keeping within the planet's limits, the ecological limits, and have a more, you know, good lives for people on the planet. And I think it came out as something like, you know, everyone could have around a bit under $100,000 a year, and we could keep within warming limits, but we have to do a lot of pretty dramatic things, particularly in terms of global taxation, you know, taxing our billionaires around the world, taxing multinational companies more. We do have to do things like change our eating habits, a lot less construction, a lot more culture, education, you know, more immaterial industries, but actually possible. And you look at that and then you say, well, there's a different sort of discussion. It's not just about can we make small changes on the edges, but if we want a fair world, here's what it would look like. Here's how we would go about it. So I found it fascinating to read that. The Global Justice Report out this month.
0: We'll have a look at that. If listeners believe that we can have a fairer world and what needs to happen to have a fairer world, give us a ring, 1-300-800-222. And do you think the powers that be would let us have a fairer world? What are your thoughts on that? 1-300-800-222 or text us on 0437-774-774.
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0: Joining us this morning is Melissa Connolly-Tyler, Honorary Fellow, Asia Institute at the University of Melbourne, as we take a look at international affairs. That idea of equity, and I hate to be the downer in this conversation, Melissa, because we will make it more positive as we progress along, but that idea of equity depends on power sharing and whether or not those that have the power are prepared to not only share it, but to assist the people that don't have the power.
2: Yep. Absolutely, which means it's a really political idea. Mm. I mean, one of the things the report really talked about is the way that billionaires, use their resources to try to persuade us that what's good for them is also good for us, you know, and I think we see that a lot. I think this is the question where we can say, well, you know, if you do the modelling, you can see that we could, the vast majority of people, even in a very rich country like Australia, would be better off under a system like this, a system where we had that sort of, you know, global taxation. But will we be convinced of that, or will we be worried that any changes will, you know, which hurt multinationals, which hurts billionaires, are also going to hurt us?
0: That's the thing, isn't it? Because quite often when we see governments try to introduce policy, and this is all over the world, try to introduce policy that will create greater equity, that quite often it isn't a groundswell of people who need that equity would be the people that would start to vote for people to support it. Do you know what I mean?
2: Yeah, no, and I do see that. I think, you know, some people say, well, look, I'm working hard. I want to get richer. I don't want to, you know, my aspiration to be taxed. I see it a bit differently. I mean, I see tax as about how you create a fair society.
0: Yes.
2: And I prefer to live in a fair society. I used to live in the US and, yeah, I didn't enjoy it. I don't enjoy being surrounded by people who are, you know, who are begging, who are unhappy. I'd rather give a bit of my money in tax and live in a place where it's a more enjoyable society to live in.
0: Melissa, do you think there is still this belief that trickle-down economics is relevant and is the way to go, that if the rich are making more money, then it trickles down, but economically it doesn't seem to be that way?
2: Yeah. I mean, I think some of these ideas are very tenacious. So that idea has been around a long time, and probably we believe in it without even thinking about it, you know? I mean, one of the truly scary stats at the moment, if you look at inequality, and Thomas Piketty's been really so strong on this, is we have more inequality today in the global system than we did just before the French Revolution in France. So I don't know if we've just got used to that. But this idea, you know, another world is possible, I know it's utopian, but it is something that people can rally around as well, and not just see that there are no options, but

0: Well, the world needs to become a better place. And I've been watching a lot of podcasts on all this sort of stuff just recently. And for the world to become a better place, there needs to be a conscious awakening. And the more people that become consciously aware and awaken to this, on a vibrational level, the world will then become a better place and less negativity.
1: Can you explain that, though?
0: Well, a lot of it has to do with what is going on in the world, and it's very negative, the wars and things. But there's also, that sounds a bit crazy, I know.
1: No.
0: There's also, are we the only beings in this universe out there? And I don't believe we are. So to get everybody to the place where it needs to be, there needs to be a conscious awakening.
1: Steve, can part of that conscious awakening be that we hear and we talk so much about the negativity and we believe that negativity, but we also need to be taking a look at a positive attitude to create change as well? That if you keep proliferating this idea of negativity and how bad things are, then that will continue?
0: See, that is right, mate. That is exactly right. The negativity will manifest and grow bigger and bigger.
1: I don't think that's a ridiculous comment, Melissa.
2: No, I agree. And I think, I mean, one of the things I feel I'm fighting about against at the moment is this sense of fatalism in international affairs, you know, that the world's going to hell, there's nothing we can do about it. And I think that makes people passive. I think you've got to be able to look and say, well, there are cause for optimism. There are people working very hard to try to make the world a better place. And we should be part of that rather than feeling that it's all hopeless. The more I can bring that into people's minds, the better.
1: But we hear that a lot in political discourse, where we're hearing about all the time is the negativity and how things are so bad and things are going to be worse. And I'm not saying that they're not, that there are definitely negative things. But if we live in a world by which we believe that is is continual, then we need to find ways to create the change to make it more positive.
2: Absolutely. Well, look, I would say it's not everywhere. And to me, it's really striking on how different countries see this. So each year there's a global happiness index. Would you believe this? It actually exists. There are global happiness auditors who are going around the world and looking at which countries are happiest. And in Australia's case, you know, we have been going down. I think people are less hopeful about the future, which I do find depressing. But it doesn't correlate with what you might see from the outside. So, for example, in South Korea, which I'm sure we think of as, you know, wealthy, technological, bit hip and happening, yes?
1: Yep.
2: 3% of South Koreans say they think life is getting better and that they are happy. I mean, that seems to me extraordinary, whereas more than 50% of Indians do. Following on from, you know, maybe not all the young people, but a lot of people do feel life's getting better. And so it's a perception as much as it is a reality, if that makes sense, because, you know, clearly the average South Korean is better off than the average Indian, but they don't feel it.
1: I do like this text, which we've got to go because the news is coming up, but someone sent us that, yes, people have forgotten we're all interconnected. It's not just woo-woo, but it's quite practical.
2: Agreed.
1: I love the woo-woo. Hey, look, thank you very much, Melissa.
2: Thank you. Fantastic to speak, and good luck for the next stage in your life.
1: Thank you, Melissa Conley Tyler. It's time for the news.
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4: ABC News, good morning. I'm Noni Edwards. Ukraine's President Volodymyr Zelensky thanked his US counterpart Donald Trump for a productive meeting, saying the pair discussed licenses for the production of Patriot missiles. Israel's Prime Minister Benjamin Netanyahu has also held talks with Mr. Trump. The BBC's Katrina Parry is at the White House.
5: President Zelensky arrived very quietly earlier, just driving past us here through a side door, avoiding the fanfare of a formal greeting at the front entrance here that we've seen on past occasions. That's largely because this business

0: that is a working one without all of the sort of ceremony that's attached to an official or a state visit. The reason why President Zelensky and Prime Minister Netanyahu are here is because they're going to attend the funeral of the US Senator Lindsey Graham.
1: Japan's Prime Minister has confirmed there have been human casualties as a result of a magnitude 7.1 earthquake that hit the country's southwest. Nick Palmiter reports.
2: The moment a major earthquake hits the city of Kumamoto on Japan's Kyushu Island, causing building collapses and sparking fires. Japan's Prime Minister Sanae Takeuchi says rescue efforts will continue through the night. In a social media post, she says there have been human casualties and says there are concerns for heat stroke with power outages and water supply issues amid heatwave conditions. A rescue operation is continuing at Aeon Mall Shopping Centre in Kumamoto, where several people are feared dead after a floor collapsed following the quake. Up to 30 workers are still missing. There's also fears for workers at a paper mill, which has seen its chimney collapse.
1: Political analysts say Victoria's new premier has made a strong start despite having only a few months to establish his leadership before the state election. Ben Carroll's served in Parliament since 2012 but moved quickly on his first day to support a royal commission into alleged construction sector corruption and distance himself from his Labor predecessors. University of Melbourne political scientist Professor Andrea Carson says the announcements have given voters an early indication of the direction he intends to take.
3: Well, he doesn't have much time to show us, even though he's been in the parliament since 2012. But coming out so strongly today by declaring that he would support a royal commission, which was causing division within the party, and then making that declarative statement that he's not Andrews or Allen, I think is a really strong start for him.
1: Aviation manufacturer Airbus has completed a marathon test flight lasting more than 24 hours when an A350 jet being developed for record-beating commercial flights touched down in France from Melbourne. The test marks a key step in Qantas's Project Sunrise, which aims to launch the world's longest commercial passenger services by eliminating stopovers between Australia and Europe. Airbus says the aircraft remained in the air for 24 hours and 24 minutes, covering 23,075 kilometres without stopping, before landing at the plane's factory in Toulouse. Actors Angelina Jolie and Cate Blanchett are among public figures who are calling for refugee protections to be upheld. Legal safeguards for refugees are enshrined in the 1951 Refugee Convention. But many governments are tightening border controls amid near record displacement worldwide as conflicts drag on. The UN Refugee Council, UN Refugee Agency, has issued a statement of support for the convention called The Promise, which has been signed by dozens of celebrities, athletes, business leaders and faith leaders. The Bureau of Meteorology is advising a severe weather warning's in place across alpine areas of New South Wales. Thredbo Top Station may be affected by damaging northwesterly winds, which are averaging 90 to 100 kilometres per hour, with peak gusts of around 110 kilometres per hour for areas above 1900 metres elevation. State Emergency Service advises that people should park vehicles under secure cover away from trees, power lines and drains. In sport, Australia's swimmers are continuing their domination at the Commonwealth Games in Glasgow, claiming 3 gold medals during the first hour of competition on the penultimate night of finals. Flynn Southam's triumphed in the men's 100-metre freestyle, finishing 0.61 seconds ahead of compatriot Kyle Chalmers, who took bronze. Jenna Forrester's continued her dream meet with victory in the women's 400-metre individual medley, while Kiralee Hayes won the women's 50-metre freestyle S13 final. On the track, Tori Lewis has set a new national record of 11 seconds flat in qualifying for the women's 100 metres. Lachlan Kennedy and Eddie Nketiah have both progressed to the final of the men's.
4: Storms are violent. Don't get caught out. 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Find a secure, well-anchored shelter. 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Eucalypts are dangerous as they can drop branches or be blown over. 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
8: Good morning. It is 6 minutes past five, 6 minutes past three in WA, 24 minutes to five in South Australia and in the Northern Territory. Just before the news, we were having a chat about how it is that we can make the world a better place. And we had a lovely call from a listener who was talking about basically that a more positive message and a more positive, in inverted commas, vibe instead of a negative one is probably one of the ways to make the world a better place. Just an indication of some of the texts that have been coming through. University Kumbaya Economics. I totally agree with Steve. It's a positive conscious thought process. Kindly, says Alison. As I mentioned, the text earlier that says you're a crazy commo lunatics, get stuffed, was another text that came through. And then, yes, people have forgotten we are all interconnected. It's not just woo-woo, but practical. So we wanted to ask you this morning, is it okay to be woo-woo? You don't have to be very woo-woo, or is it okay to be very woo-woo, but is it okay to have a sprinkling of woo-woo in the way that you think? 1-300-800-222. Text us on 0437-774-774. Are you a little bit woo-woo and you're quite comfortable with your woo-woo-ness? Or do you think that it's just completely and utterly rubbish to actually think in a woo-woo way? 1-300-800-222. Text us on 0437-774-774. I'm not sure if you can be woo-woo as far as finance is concerned. But Fiona Clark, Vantage Point Asset Management, joins us on the program. Hello, Fiona.
9: Good morning, Trent.
8: Are you a little bit woo-woo?
9: You have a guess. Just have a guess.
8: I think you are. I think you are. But how can you be woo-woo in finance?
9: It's funny that you should say that. My daughter actually took this amazing photo of me last week after doing radio with you at 5:05 a.m. So I'm in my pajamas and I have my computer screens with all of my prices in front of me. You know, look, imagine that Wall Street scene, right?
8: Yeah.
9: With me shuffling my tarot cards because I did my tarot card reading straight after I presented on radio. And she thought that that was the most amazing juxtaposition of finance data on screen with charting, you know, Reuters stuff. And the tarot cards being laid out. So, I am a little bit woo-woo. Yeah,
8: I love it.
9: And I love dropping in a meeting when something happens and I say something like, because I manifested that. And I'm actually telling the truth because I did. But, you know, whatever, that people look at me like, who is this crazy, crazy, crazy person? Mm.
8: Do we need to point out that part of the finance information that we bring you isn't brought to you by tarot cards? Although manifestation's okay.
9: You can point out I don't use my tarot card readings for my predictions for what economic data will be.
8: True.
9: Yes, it's true that anything I say about finance is generally a function of pure and financial analysis rather than manifestation.
8: And
9: yes.
8: We should also point that out to Vantage Point Management, Asset Management, that is exactly what we have.
9: You do know that we're... Woo Woo does work, though, so it's worth noting that there is even a book called Why Woo Woo Works.
8: Is it?
9: And it's just, written by a scientist who his background is that he worked in the pharmaceutical industry and he couldn't explain why the placebo effect. And about how the brain and where that all comes from, that healing capability. And that's where his research started. And, good book to read if you're interested.
8: That's a really good example of how woo-woo happens how it can manifest itself. So lovely. Fiona, tell us what's happening in finance that is not brought to us by any tarot reading.
9: Well, this is... All figures comes from the Reuters screen, not from my tarot cards. And I don't really have a lot to tell. Markets have moved in large returns at the moment. It's up over 1%. It's up 600 points. The S&P 500 is up a little bit. It's up 0.3% or 25 points. But the NASDAQ, which is the tech-heavy sector and lots of the semiconductor chip stocks in it, is actually down. It's down 15 points. And the themes that we're seeing overnight are the same that we've been seeing over the last few days, which is that we've got a US central bank meeting this time tomorrow. So markets are a bit cautious ahead of that, as well as some big earnings in the US out over the week, including Amazon, Meta, Apple, and Microsoft. So they're the key themes. Market a little bit weaker. Now, turning to European markets, generally a bit stronger there, up about 0.33%. The UK market up 0.8%, Germany up 0.4%, and French market up 0.6%. Now, the oil price is down a little bit more overnight. We've got it currently down. I actually don't have my live prices in front of me, but down 3.95% about 5 minutes ago to $79.35 a barrel. The spot gold price is also down 1.3% to $52.20. And iron ore I've got here up, also down 0.1% to $97.90 a tonne. In terms of things to look out for, the futures are suggesting an extremely strong open this morning, up 75 points, which is about 0.8%. So it does look like we're going to have a good day. But the big news for us today is we've got inflation numbers. Now, the market is expecting that the headline rate will stay unchanged at 4% on an annual basis, and the underlying rate, the core rate, will increase slightly to 3.7%. Keep in note, this series will be a confusing one because we've got the new monthly data series as well as the old quarterly data series, so there'll be a bunch of numbers if it gets confusing. I know you're all watching out for that. In other things to look out for, probably worth mentioning the Aussie dollar to 69.76 US cents. It's trading at 52.49 pence, 61.26 euro cents, and 114.29 Japanese yen. And I'm off to find out what my day is going to look like in the woo-woo world.
8: In the woo-woo world. Do you think it's a negative term? I've got a definition of here that says often used by skeptics in a mocking and dismissive way. I think it's sort of a little bit positive to be called a little bit woo-woo.
9: Yeah, I do. That it's your own cup of tea, isn't it? If that's even a phrase. I don't mind being called woo-woo. I see woo-woo as being a more holistic description. It sort of says you're in tune with the more spiritual side of yourself. But, yeah, I can understand it. There is certainly in sub circles a negative connotation. Woo-woo is a little bit may imply not quite right, not quite there, a little bit unstable.
8: And the best thing about it, Fiona, is saying it.
9: And trying not to get tongue-tied. Yes. Woo-woo. Yes.
8: See you, Fiona.
9: Bye.
8: Fiona Clark, Vantage Point Asset Management. So there's the juxtaposition between finance and woo-woo. It does exist. If you want to join us, 1-300-800-222.
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8: 1-300-800-222. We are investigating woo-wooism. Would you like to join us? Do you think it's okay to be a little bit woo-woo? Do you think it's okay to be very, very woo-woo? The definition I have here is that informal term used to describe unscientific beliefs, mysticism, or alternative spirituality. There we go. Someone said it can also refer to an alcoholic cocktail. Well, I don't see that as being woo-woo. Hello, Kate Mead, ABC reporter.
11: Hello, Trevor Chappell.
8: Are you a bit woo-woo?
11: Oh, I'm a little bit woo-woo. I've just got a good sprinkling of it, I would say. There's just things in life that you can't explain. I don't care. There's just things in life and that you can't quite put your finger on it is, but you know that, you know, it's just a bit woo-woo and that's okay.
8: I do like saying it. I don't know if I'm woo-woo or not. I'll have to think about it.
11: You would have to have a bit of woo-woo in you. There must be a bit of when you go out and you see a perfect surf break or something like that and all everything falls in line for a magical day and you just know you're going to have a great day, that's more than just a good outlook on life. That's a little bit woo-woo.
8: All right. Well, maybe you are a
11: Says me
8: bit.
11: Who's not a professor in woo-woo but does like a little woo-woo.
8: If you'd like to define woo-woo or if you think that you are a little bit woo-woo and you're comfortable with that, do other people not like the fact that you're a little bit woo-woo? Oh. 1-300-800-222. I think you mean things that happen without scientists being able to explain what they mean or why it's happening. But just remember, absence of evidence is not evidence of absence.
11: Oh. You know, I thought I was going to get up today and have a pretty standard day, and now my brain is working very hard at 16 minutes past five.
8: Yeah. Peter's there. Hello, Peter.
12: Yes, good morning. Woo-woo, certainly some value, and it's in different levels, and I can give you examples of juxtapositions. A highly recommended and considered responsible accounting firm got in strife because after helping the government decide how to share the equity better, they were advising their own clients in advance how to avoid it. And then you have another person suggesting that instead of a 10-cent refund on our drink bottles, why don't we turn it to 20 cents and that will benefit the people who are collecting them because if they're making the effort, they deserve a better reward.
8: That's a little bit woo. It's very practical woo-woo.
11: It's, I'm not sure if it is woo-woo. It just sounds very like here's what happened here and here's what happened here. Where's the magic sprinkle part I'm missing?
8: The magic sprinkle part. Actually, it's very weak. Woo-woo means you've got a little bit of room for magic. Thanks for believing in the human spark.
11: Now, there we go. Thanks, Peter, for that. I'm still trying to work out the woo-woo in it, but, you know, it's a very practical, good story.
8: We do like it. Let's take a look at practical stories because that's what you're here for.
11: Is it, though?
8: We've got a new Victorian Premier in Victoria.
11: Well, actually, this story deserves its own theme song. Yes, ladies and gentlemen, if you are not aware, this is the theme song of Game of Thrones. If you're not aware of what Game of Thrones is, essentially it's a great big long season series that goes on and on and on, and it is the fight between the kings and the queens, like Queen Cersei of Lannister and King Robert Baratheon and, you know, the Queen of Dragons, and everyone's trying to get this Game of Thrones. Well, that, my friends, is what it has been like living in Victoria, watching the Labor Party scramble, watching the Liberal Party, like a little bit look joyful, I might say, at times. And I thought, oh, I hope your house is in order, just to be along the Game of Thrones kind of way. But we do now have a new Premier in Victoria. Ben Carroll will serve his first day today as the Victorian Premier. And in his first act, he has promised a Royal Commission into Corruption in the Construction Sector, a Special Prosecutor and a fast-track follow-the-money powers for IBAC. So all eyes are now on Ben Carroll today. It just was huge yesterday. And for the people in the ABC building, you know, it was, people were running around, there was, you know, and I just kept thinking, this just looks like Game of Thrones to me, but maybe I'm a bit woo-woo.
8: Maybe just that little bit. But I don't notice that he's distancing himself from Jacinta Allen and also from Dan.
11: I am not Jacinta Allen. I don't behave like her. I don't speak like her. I am not Dan Andrews. That was a part of his opening speech. Yep. And here's what he wants to tackle. So we shall wait and see. It's going to be a busy year later in the year for Victorian voters.
8: Craig has said, enough with this ridiculous woo-woo stuff. Get on with some more intelligent conversation.
11: Oh, I can't guarantee that in the next 10 minutes.
8: Guarantee it, Craig, as we take a look at a new report into mortgages.
11: Yeah, so ASIC are releasing a major report. Now, it's reviewing the mortgage offset account practices of 8 major banks. This accounts for about 70% of the home loan market. So already Australian consumers years, have been paid out around $55 million in compensation for being wrongly charged interest when offset accounts weren't correctly linked to those mortgages. However, the ASIC report is expected to show that outdated IT systems and poor processes mean many more consumers might have been charged more interest than they should have. So we'll have our business reporters on this. You'll hear about this more in your news. And it, you know, whenever these stories come in, I don't know about you, Trevor, but I always just, it makes me go, oh, I should probably check in on that mortgage. What are we paying at the moment? Have we had a little look at this for a little while? These are what these stories do for me personally anyway.
8: We've got a text here from a calculus teacher.
11: Oh, they must believe in woo-woo.
8: I definitely am okay with woo-woo. I teach calculus mathematics to high school kids, but when I create topics or tests my year 12 advanced mathematics, I always put a cartoon at the front, especially a Pokemon. My juxtaposition is to try and make light of a serious subject.
11: Oh, see? That's it. Keep the engagement going.
8: Update on Punch the Monkey.
11: Do you know who Punch the Monkey
8: no,
11: is?
8: That's
11: you
8: why
11: look
8: I said
11: very
8: it.
11: Amused.
8: Did I have that look on my face?
11: You did a little bit. Look, for those that aren't aware of Punch the Monkey, he is a viral monkey that captured the hearts world, you know, the world's hearts. He was born in a Japanese zoo and his mum abandoned him for whatever reasons, and zookeepers had to raise him. And so sad were they for this little monkey and wanting to wrap him up in love that they gave him this plush little orange teddy bear that was also like a little monkey. And then this Punch monkey with his toy would cart it everywhere, and it would, you know, nap with it and cuddle with it and do all these things. Well, the world fell in love. People flooded the city of Japan's zoo. Yeah. Oh, I'm sorry, I had a mental pause
8: and
11: I think the woo-woo kicked in.
8: No, you're just you were just concentrating. It's fine.
11: I was about to go, is it City of Japan? That sounds weird.
8: Yeah, yeah.
11: But anyway, so they flooded. Anyway, he's just turned 1 year old. Zookeepers have given an update. The world loved him so much. He's received over 2,500 cards. Don't ask me how the monkey's going to read it. I don't know. But 2,500 cards, have put him up in his wall. He's now fully integrated with a troop of more than 60 monkeys, but he still sleeps with his little toy, and it's gorgeous. And that's what the world, you know, this little baby Punch the Monkey is doing okay.
8: I have seen him.
11: Oh, good.
8: So I feel
11: did you
8: now.
11: Wait until I'd finished the story before you tell me that?
8: Yeah, no, I didn't want to interrupt.
11: Because I was doing so well with the story.
8: I'm loving the story. We'll find out what's happening as far as the Commonwealth Games are concerned. Kate Mead will stay with us as we have a chat with Bill McDonald, ABC broadcaster, with the latest on the Commonwealth Games. Hello, Bill.
13: Oh, you guys, woo-woo, Punch Monkeys, Commonwealth Games. Where does that fit into the conversation this morning? I don't know. You've got it all covered.
8: There's a lot of positivity involved as far as the Commonwealth Games are concerned, so share it with us.
13: Absolutely. Well, we've started another day five. We're at the halfway point of these games, and we've got another five gold medals in the bag. So nice way to start, particularly with gymnastics. We've had a great gymnastics meet at the Com Games in Glasgow. Gold to Victoria Brianna Scott. That's her second. It was the second for the day for the Australians, and their 26th gold of the games. It was a sensational balance beam performance from her, and she also took out gold in the teams all round, and she had a silver as well. So it's been a great games for our gymnasts. And the other one was to South Australian born Jesse Moore, who won his first Commonwealth Games gold in the arena. So he had a great routine in the men's parallel bars. So he already had a couple of bronze team medals as well. So good start in the gymnastics. In the pool, we've come out off the blocks in every sense of the word. The women's 50-metre S13 freestyle, gold to Queenslander Kirrily Hayes. And that started the gold rush pretty much on this day today. That was her third medal, her second gold, and bronze to Jenna Jones. So that was a great start to the meet. And the 100 freestyle final, bit of a boil over here. King Kyle Chalmers, he got beaten. And Flynn Southam, his first international win. He is the Commonwealth champion in the 100 freestyle. And Chalmers finished up with a bronze in that one. And gold to Jenna Forrester, who's had a wonderful games as well in the 400 individual medley final. and that's added to her 400. She got a bronze in the 400. This is on day one. You may remember she got a bronze in the 400 metres. Went to the to get that up the victory podium, then had to get off there and go straight to the final of the 200 backstroke, and she won gold in that. So well done to her. That's been the start in the pool. The big news today is on the track. We've got the long-anticipated high jump showdown between Oleschlagers and Patterson, the two Aussies. But it's raining cats and dogs in Glasgow today, and the high jump final has to be put on hold. That's how bad the rain is. So we'll have to wait and see what happens in that one. In the 100 metres semi-finals, this is the big event today. We'll get the final a bit later on. We're going really well. We've got three blokes through to the final. Lockie Kennedy's the leading contender. He broke the 10-second barrier again. He was 1/100th of a second outside the Australian record. So he's through. Rowan Browning, he finished fourth in his semi. He didn't make the final, unfortunately. Unfortunately, Eddie Nketiah from the ACT, he is through as well. And in the women's, Tori Lewis, the Queenslander, she set a national record to win her opening 100-metre semi in a time of 11 flat. That broke a previous record of 11.04, which was only set last week. So we're in pretty good shape coming into the sprints. And also in the men's 800, the heats, we've got all our three Aussies through. Peter Boll from Victoria, Luke Boyes and Peyton Craig as well. So it's been a good start, a very good start. The 3x3 basketball, we're through to the semis, the 3x3, I should say, in the wheelchair basketball comp. And the netballers are in action today as well against Malawi. That's a bit of a wrap-up so far as to what we've got in front of us today.
11: Now, Bill, I'm curious about this. This is a bit of a sweeping statement, but tell me, in the Commonwealth Games, the Australians, we do well early. Yep. We, like, pull in all these medals and we start getting really excited. And then as the games start to taper off a little bit, so do we. Are we going to hold? Are we covered for all the rest of the sports that are still yet to play out? Or do we just ride on this great success that we've had right now?
13: No, I think we can keep going in these games. We've got some real depth in our track and field team, which is going to be one of the talking points out of these games, I think. We'll wait and see. But, yep, we dominate in the pool, no doubt about that, and we will finish off. Incidentally, we need five more medals to equal our best ever swim haul at a Commonwealth Games, which is 28. We started the day with 23, and what have we got now? I think we're almost close to that. Track and field, though, we're going to go really well. We've already got the 10,000-metre women's gold. We've got the high jump where both Nicola Oleschlagers and Eleanor Patterson should be vying for the gold. We've got the men's 100 metres. Lockie Kennedy's a chance of winning that. And Tori Lewis, she's a medal chance as well. I think we've got a lot of opportunities in track. We haven't even started the cycling yet in the velodrome. And as I said, we've won, it's probably one of our best gymnastics comm games with 9 medals all up. It's all finished now in the gymnastics, but 4 gold, a silver, and 4 bronze, that puts us second on the gymnastics medal tally behind Canada. So, yes, I think we can certainly keep the medals coming outside of the pool.
8: And we'll hear more about it from you as well, Bill. Thank you.
13: Good on you, guys.
8: Bill McDonald, ABC broadcast with all the latest on the Commonwealth Games. Text saying, I've never heard so much drivel in my entire life. Thank you for your text.
11: Well, you know, some mornings is just what they are.
8: Oh, so this is not to do with you. This is to do with the woo-woo business.
11: I'm outraged.
8: You're outraged. Text here saying, we're all part of the ecological, harmonic, vibration and dynamic oneness of which all life depends, whether we like it or not. This is from Mikhail, the grand funnel master of woo-woo. Is that how you become a grand funnel master?
11: I don't even know what that is, honestly, but just a little bit.
8: I don't care.
11: A sprinkle of woo-woo. If you want to give yourself a title, that's okay too.
8: And if grand funnel master should be the title that is given, then so it should be.
11: Hey, Trevor, we're going to do something exciting tomorrow.
8: I've got to read something, so
11: you do.
8: You're gone.
11: That's what it is.
8: Oh. is this my introduction?
11: I'm keeping you on track.
8: Thank you. You can watch the last hour of this program on Facebook tomorrow. So just get to the ABC Melbourne Facebook page from 5 a.m. Australian Eastern Standard Time on Thursday to spend the last hour of the overnight program with me and with us.
11: I'm going to paint a face. How does that sound? I'll do the smash repairs.
8: Nice.
11: And we'll be here to cheer you on.
8: I'll give more of that information as we go on. Thanks, Kate.
11: See you, Trevor.
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15: Good morning, I'm Simon Lauder. Japan's Prime Minister has warned the danger is far from over after a magnitude 7.1 earthquake struck the southwest island of Kyushu. There are fears the quake has caused fatalities in the city of Kumamoto, where staff at a shopping centre are trapped and a paper mill sustained serious damage with workers inside. Around 300,000 people have been instructed to go to evacuation centres and hundreds of soldiers have been deployed to help with rescue operations. Sanaya Takaichi says the threat of aftershocks is considerably high.
16: To those in areas that experienced strong shaking, the risk of building collapses and landslides remains high. Please avoid entering dangerous areas and take all precautions to ensure your safety.
15: Israel's defence minister has told the military to prepare to seize and occupy a refugee camp in the West Bank. Middle East correspondent Matthew Doran reports.
17: For the last few days, waves of violent Israeli settler attacks have hit Palestinian communities, and a sweeping Israeli security crackdown has been launched after two Israeli settlers and four Palestinians were killed in a shooting attack near the city of Nablus. Defence Minister Israel Katz has now instructed the IDF to prepare to seize and occupy an as-yet unnamed Palestinian refugee camp, a plan which sounds similar to the military offensive launched by Israel in the north of the West Bank in early 2025. That led to the displacement of tens of thousands of people, as Israel said it was targeting terrorist hotspots, and it's fueling fears another upheaval is about to hit the West Bank.
15: US President Donald Trump has held closed-door meetings with the leaders of Israel and Ukraine, who are in Washington for the funeral of one of their strongest Republican supporters. North America correspondent Lauren Day reports.
18: The funeral of Republican Senator Lindsey Graham has brought together US politicians and world leaders, including Israel's Benjamin Netanyahu and Ukraine's Volodymyr Zelensky. After the outspoken defence hawk's sudden death, the pair used the occasion to make their own cases for continued support of their respective military operations. In a post on social media, President Zelensky said he'd had a good meeting with President Trump in which they discussed air defence systems. Prime Minister Netanyahu released a smiling photo of his own Oval Office meeting hours after President Trump expressed frustration with the Israeli leader for his apparent attempts to pressure him to continue attacking Iran.
15: Australia's overtaken China as the dominant lender and infrastructure investor in the Pacific. Here's Foreign Affairs reporter Stephen Jedgetts.
19: This year's Pacific Aid Map by the Lowy Institute shows that Australia's maintained its position as the region's largest aid donor by far. But the data also shows that it's now the most significant lender as well, replacing China, which has pulled back loans in the region significantly this decade. In total, Australia provided around 37% of all development spending across the Pacific, ahead of New Zealand at 11%, the US at 8%, and China at 6%.
15: The financial regulator ASIC has released a review into Australia's housing market and failures linked to offset accounts. Here's business reporter Adelaide Miller.
20: For years now, those with a mortgage and an offset account may have been unknowingly paying more interest than they should have been. That's because ASIC has found weaknesses in how Australian banks have set up, monitored and managed offset accounts. Almost 3.3 million Australian households have a mortgage, and Australians held about $349 billion in offset accounts as of March this year, up 28% over the last 2 years. Banks have already paid more than $55 million in customer compensation for offset account failures, with more compensation likely on the way.
15: Non-stop commercial flights between Australia's east coast and Europe are a step closer, with a test flight touching down in southern France from Melbourne after more than 24 hours in the air. Nick Parmeter reports.
2: On Tuesday morning in the French city of Toulouse, an Airbus A350 touched down, coming from slightly further afield than usual. The aircraft manufacturer says the jet spent 24 hours and 24 minutes in the air, covering 23,075 kilometres without stopping before landing at its factory. It marks a key step in Qantas's Project Sunrise, aiming to launch the world's longest commercial passenger services by eliminating stopovers between Australia's east coast and Europe. The aim is to have the first flights between Sydney and London operating next year. Popular flight tracking site Flight Radar 24 said the trip was the second most tracked flight ever on its channels.
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8: Good morning, 25 to 6, 25 to 4 in WA, 5 minutes after 5 in South Australia and in the Northern Territory. We've been talking about how or where the whole idea of woo-woo comes in to the world, and that idea of that little bit of spirituality, that little bit of a belief in things that are a bit mystic. So I just want to change that a little bit. I've got a text here that says, to be truthful, the media has to be accountable for positivity in our lives. When was the last time you heard a positive story or a good story on the news or on current affairs? Everything is negative over and over and over again. And that sets the precedence for the life that we live being negative, says Dale. Is that right? Do you think that the more we hear negativity, that it does set a precedence of how we live our lives, or perhaps our perception of what life is like? I'm not saying that things aren't difficult and that there are problems, but if the more we hear about it, the more it's pushed, does that actually start to set a precedence about how we perceive our lives to be? Take away the woo-woo for just a minute, but just pop that in there instead. We've heard that there is a little bit of woo-woo to be found as far as finance is concerned, not in the reporting in it at all, but I wonder if it happens in weather. Lennon Logan is our duty forecaster for this morning. Hello, Lennon.
23: Good morning, Trev. How are you?
8: There's no place for woo-wooism in the weather forecasting, is there?
23: No, indeed. We try to focus on the science with our forecast a bit to provide the most accurate we ultimately can.
8: And thank goodness for that, Lennon. Tell us what's happening today in the weather.
23: Well, across the country, expect mostly settled conditions as it's dominated by a pretty expansive high-pressure ridge that stretches from the east coast to the west coast. But down in the southeast, I'm sure if anyone's in Melbourne or Tassie's felt it, there's been a pretty strong cold front that's went over the southeast of the country, bringing some cooler conditions and showery conditions to much of the sort of southern and southeastern coast, and even potentially some snow to the Alps, which is very exciting. Conditions just across the board at our capital cities. Expect in Melbourne showers to remain for much of the morning, becoming less likely in the late evening. In Hobart, the showers are going to continue through much of the day, but most likely in the late morning. If we now go to the east coast, to Sydney, expect a mostly sunny day with any sort of cloud to be not too much in the sky there ultimately. Canberra, shower or two underneath the cold front as it continues to pass through. Brisbane, expect a sunny day once the cloud that's been lingering in the southern suburbs begins to burn off. It's up 25 there. Up to the far north in Darwin, expect a sunny day with a top of 31. To the far southwest in Perth, expect a mostly sunny day with a top of 20. And now finally in Adelaide, shower or two in the forecast with a top of 14.
8: That's exactly what we like, Lynn. Concise and accurate. Thank you.
23: No worries. Have a lovely day.
8: You too. Let's see. With some niceness at the end there as well. Lennon Logan, our duty forecaster at the Weather Bureau. So let's move away from the whole idea of whether or not things are woo-woo or not and take a look at positivity, because it's an interesting point that Dale makes. I'll just read that text again. The media has to be accountable for positivity in our lives. When was the last time you heard a positive story or a good story on the news or on current affairs? Everything is negative over and over and over again and sets the precedence for life and what we live being negative, says Dale. Another text here saying, I'm curious as to why people don't want to be positive or to even try. So is that the case, or is it the fact that people are feeling really, really hard at the moment, and they're feeling life is difficult, and they can't see any positivity. So is it a matter of a combination of both? If the media pushes negativity, do we feel negative about our lives? Or is it just an accurate reflection of what our lives are like? What are your thoughts? 1-300-800-222 or text us on 0437-774-774. Do you think that's the case? Do you think that the media represents or is telling us stories that are quite negative because that's an accurate reflection of what is happening? Or perhaps does it create some degree of negativity? It's pretty big for this time of the morning, isn't it? So what do you think? 1-300-800-222. Sorry, we've gone from a woo-woo conversation into something that's quite bigger. But what are your thoughts? 1-300-800-222 or text us on 0437-774-774.

0: That's Stevie Wonder, and You Are the Sunshine of My Life. It seems that people prefer to talk about woo-wooism than the idea of positive or negative. I love this text from Andrew, though, and very short and concise, saying, I'm positive, but I feel negative. So I wonder if that's the case for a lot of people, that you're generally quite positive, but you have a feeling of negativity. And maybe that is because of the stories that we hear around us so much. A text here that says it's all about the dollars. Good news just doesn't sell as much as the bad. I remember I used to ask Mum about that when you'd be worried about wars and things that were happening and to be told by your parents. I can remember Mum would say, when I was talking about that, when you'd be frightened about war or frightened about things that were happening and earthquakes and things like that. And she would always say that you never see stories about beautiful flowers because it simply doesn't sell. And it's true. Catherine is on the road and giving us a call. Hello, Catherine.
1: Good morning, Trevor.
0: What do you think?
1: Well, I just think that everyone is just sick of hearing about all the bad news. Not so much that brings negativity to everyone. Well, it does, but I just think we're sick and tired of hearing bad news all the time. So
0: does that put...
1: I'm really sick of, hearing all the bad news when you try to care for people all the time, but there's just so much on the news that's bad all the time.
0: No, I know what you mean. I get most of my source for as far as news is concerned online now, and I read a lot of news. I listen to the news on the ABC, but I find now I don't watch as much news as I used to, because I find that watching it as well as hearing it and seeing it is sometimes just a little bit too much.
1: I think that's why people are switching mainly to social, like online movies and things like that, rather than mainstream television anymore. It's just full of bad news all the time.
0: So. Isn't it interesting though, Catherine, because if you take a look at television programs and television news, and I don't think that that means that we're ignorant or we're cutting out what's happening in the world and then we're not recognising that, because I'm sure that we do. But we now have more news services and we have more news programs than anything else on television.
1: And news flashes and everything like that. Everything's just,
0: So it's like there's the early news, then there's the normal news, and then there's the late news.
1: Exactly. Trevor, I want to say a little special thank you to you. For everything that you have done, making my journey to work and back so pleasurable, I suppose you would say.
0: Yeah.
1: Over all the years, so it's like a debrief for me when I listen to you. It just makes me forget about what's happened in my day at work. So I just want to say thank you so much.
0: I received a lovely text from a minister, a religious minister earlier, who said that through his job, or her job, I'm not sure which, found that they are surrounded by negative stories and very difficult stories to be able to consume during the day, and how they enjoyed listening to a program that was lighter so that they could then re-look at those things, but also just to put them aside for a little while.
1: Exactly. And we appreciate you and hope that your next chapter's enjoyable.
0: Looking forward to it. Catherine, thank you. And you may not want to say what you do, but whatever it is, if you do carry a load like that sometimes, it's good to be able to have a way of being able to debrief and leave it behind a little bit.
1: Well, I'm a nurse and I travel a long way every day, hour and a half to work. So, I enjoy what I do, but you make the day a lot lighter. And I appreciate that.
0: Hey, thank you for what you do as well. I know that people do speak frequently about the wonderful job that nurses do all the time, but I think it's also worth recognising that the amount of pressure that nurses are under continuously, and that staffing isn't necessarily, especially overnight, Catherine, isn't necessarily as high as it should be.
1: Thank you. I appreciate that too.
0: Good on you. Thank you.
1: Enjoy.
0: See ya. Bye-bye. 1-300-800-222. Text us on 0437-774-774. Martin says, my motto in life is, no act of kindness, no matter how small, is ever wasted. What a beautiful motto. This is Overnights on ABC Radio. If you want to give us a ring, 1-300-800-222. Do you think that we could be a little bit more positive? But is that difficult? Because you may be in situations where it's hard to be positive. And is it being a little bit looking through life through rose-coloured glasses at the moment to actually do that? So what do you think? 1-300-800-222.

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2: Overnight's on ABC Radio. Thank you for your text, Fleur. Her motto is get bitter or get better. I choose to get better. I'm sorry about your circumstances, Fleur, but what a lovely way to think. If you want to join us, then please do, as Max has done. Hello, Max.
3: Hello, how you going?
2: Good, Max. What's up?
3: I just want to say thank you, Trav. I used to live in Melbourne. I just moved to Queensland just a few days ago. So I didn't know you were still working at the radio, so it's very good to hear your voice again. I used to listen to you in the afternoon.
2: Ah, yeah, and I'm back doing this one again.
3: Yeah, thank you so much. I just want to say thank you. I love the show, and I love the you host the radio and the talk. Thank you so much.
2: Thank you, Max. And we received some wonderful thank yous over the last little while as well. Thank you very much for that. Lovely thoughts. Let's have a chat with Brett. Hello, Brett.
4: Good morning, Trevor. A lovely day for here in Sydney town. Just in the topic you just brought up before, and it absolutely spot on with what your show does. It actually dilutes a lot of the negative media that we get these days. And I guess it was a great segue to say to you, again, thank you. I started listening to you, I think, back in 2001 when the Twin Towers happened, and all of a sudden ABC local radio became something I started listening to. And moved up to Brisbane for a while, came back to Sydney, but you were always there through the nights, following on from Tony, or when I was driving to work in the morning. I'm a shift worker doing the maritime industry, so... Mate, well done. A great innings all over. I actually thought you were the cricketer at first. I had to Google that to check that you weren't.
2: Because I started in 2000, so it was. It's been a really enjoyable program to do, and we've deliberately made it positive. It doesn't mean that you don't recognise that other things are happening in the world, but there are plenty of opportunities, and there's plenty of time through the ABC to investigate those things as well.
4: Well, mate, enjoy retirement, and once again, thanks from us all.
2: Good on you. Thank you very much for that, Brett. That's right from the beginning, 2001. Hello, Catherine.
5: Hello.
2: What do you want to talk about, Catherine?
5: Well, it's just a theory about the news.
2: Yeah.
5: I think it would have a little bit to do with keeping people hooked on antidepressants. It's all...
2: Look, Catherine, there are all sorts of theories about that sort of thing. I'm not sure if it is done exactly for that, but I can understand why that there would be people that feel that way, because sometimes it can be incredibly overwhelming when you take a look at some of the news that we hear and see, and the continued bombardment, I guess we can say, with a lot of it as well. Thank you for giving us a ring. And we'll have a quick chat with Des as we head off to the next ABC News. Hello, Des. Oh, there he is. Hello, Des.
6: I think you got Des, mate.
2: Oh, hello. How you doing?
6: How you doing, my Eagles, man?
2: What did you want to talk about?
6: First of all, I think we'll have a better year next year, just quickly.
2: I certainly hope so, Des.
6: I certainly hope so myself. And, mate, sorry about the buzz on online, but I'll be as quick as I could.
2: Okay.
6: As quick as I can, but I just had to wish you a proper goodbye if I could. Mate, I can always tell her the